0: Gandhi, if he wants to really build a template against the government, should get 500 people whose names have been deleted and reach the Election Commission and say...
1: Which is what Shubhrashta is saying. Yeah.
0: Otherwise, what's the problem here? The problem is that the government knows that this Rahul Gandhi protest is not a typical middle class bread and butter kind of a protest. It is a constitution bachao, institution bachao kind of a protest. The Congress, the BJP is happy because it is not a CJP, which is Congress in the party, which is a unconventional kind of an entity. It's a body of students, young people, young women, girls. Whereas the Congress party is a more manageable entity as a conventional political entity. So it can take on, it has got means to take on Rahul Gandhi. As some panelists said, it has always been that the Congress has been easy to beat for the BJP than the regional players.
1: Mm.
0: But if you see what has happened in the last few years, through alliances and also with opposition, the Congress has actually somewhere been part of the decimation of the regional players also.
1: Yes.
0: What happened in Bengal? What happened with more seats taken to Uttar Pradesh last time? What happened in Bihar? You are finding examples of the Congress's upbeat mood in Delhi with Rahul Gandhi galvanizing certain leaders, as Tehsin says, 1 kilometer media. But you should also remember that there is a 1 kilometer politics happening in this country for a very long time. The point is
1: that
0: the cadres are not being born. The issue is not being handed over to them. But yes, there is a very popular leader suddenly. So they are browbeating even the allies now. Akhilesh Yadav is not very happy the way in which the maneuvering is taking place by the Congress party ahead of the elections and seat-sharing talks. Now, this buoyancy in the Congress is not hurting the BJP. In fact, the BJP is happy. It is hurting the allies. So where do we stand? We stand at a point where the Congress is working very hard, working consistently, but what to what ends, one really doesn't know.
1: Okay, I'm almost out of time. I have just enough time to squeeze in one last answer from Sujata on that same question on the BJP. You heard what Rahul just said, but there is this other entity, which is the CJP, which has a parallel protest today in Bengaluru. They're going to be in the national capital on the 10th of this month as well. So is the BJP on the back foot? Does it have different strategies? How do you see that?
2: I think CJP is a back foot because I would judge it by because the way they have changed their goalposts. If they would have stood on the student issue, this protest could have been much bigger and it could have reached the ground. But now they look like another party, which is just probably changing the name. And this is also fragmented. You know, the AAP is doing its own protest. Congress is doing its own protest. Now CJP is also doing its own protest.
1: Yeah.
2: So the people who earlier supported CJP with emotions, with problems of the students and with the structural, with the need of structural change in the education system, which has been rotting from the last 75, 76 years, I think they are now questioning that, is it a political party or a student movement, which was earlier claimed. So I think it's a you know, right now, I think we are in a state of boiling pot where the CJP protest would look like. Now the YouTubers are coming and they, oh, we all know their ideologies. So the what you saw in CJP at Jantar Mantar, I am certain you are not going to see in CJP 2.0, because now it's taken political, ideological sidings. So you, it's very clear that they are, you know, they are with reservation. What they're like very, very, I would not, they're not very clear on their agenda. They stood up, they came up with the student protest and mask and all of that, and they will act as a pressure group. But right now, they look like just as an AAP 2.0.
1: We'll have to see how it goes. We'll have to see. On the 10th, there's a big call. There are big faces that are going to be coming as well. And NDTV will be right there amidst the crowds, like unlike any of the other channels, which were too scared to go to Jantar Mantar. NDTV was the only one that actually went down there with its anchors. I was there as well reporting, and we'll be doing the same. Thanks to all of you for joining me. I'm out of time,
2: Thank
1: but this
2: you.
1: Has been a super conversation. Thank you so much. Well, they say soldiers march on their stomachs. And I can tell you this is true because I've covered defense for a long time. But that's also where Khan Chacha rolls from Delhi's famous Khan Market apparently come in, because Delhi's opposition protests led by the Gandhis now have this delicious supply line worth following. Scrumptious chicken rolls during a break in a dharna, lip-smacking Sagar Ratna South Indian food right before the march, and now the famous old Moets in Connaught Place with wonderful Chinese food apparently on the menu. Inqilab Zindabad, table for 20 please. At Sagar Ratna, there was ghee roast, I'm told, chili paneer, rasam rice and papad and dosas of every hue. Coalition politics a la carte is how I will describe it. A chicken roll can deliver roughly 500 calories, an Udupi style masala dosa around 400, two steaming vadas another 350 depending on size and oil. Enough energy to demand a resignation, climb a barricade and call for inqilab, call for a revolution. It's lovely actually how the opposition makes no bones about prioritizing a delicious meal before its satyagraha. First the chutney, then the challenge. And I'm not even mocking here, I promise you. I'm not being facetious because this is India. Food colors every conversation. My social media post a couple of days ago about the lunch that Prime Minister Narendra Modi threw for the visiting Swiss president became the single most viewed and shared post during that entire diplomatic visit. Literally just the lunch menu, all the other bilateral stuff just paled in comparison. That is the power of food, which is why everyone, including me, is delighted that food is unapologetically on the table in these opposition protests. The luncheon details are lighting up our social media feeds, and suddenly the vegetarian versus non-vegetarian wars are threatening to eclipse the actual protest. Even Rahul Gandhi's chicken roll became a silly political controversy. Democracy apparently needs saving, but first we must examine the protein filling of that mouth-watering roll. And then comes the moral outrage, because we are a country that is never too far away from that next moral outrage. How dare revolutionaries fill their stomachs while speaking for people, wondering where their next meal will come from? And how dare they make a virtue of lunch? Fair questions about the optics. But must solidarity require an empty stomach? Or should we judge what these leaders deliver after clearing their plates? Because a well-fed opposition is a good thing, my friends. Never mind those who say politics needs hunger and a steaming plate of vadas will only send you home after a few hours of dharnaing. And remember, voters still need something more substantial than just the menu. Indian cinema has always had heroes, superstars and villains, but very rarely has it had someone who simply refused to fit into any of those boxes. Today, India lost one of its fiercest originals. Veteran actor Nana Patekar has passed away at the age of 75. From the terrifying raw energy of Parinda and the fiery, searing conscience of Krantiveer to the quiet, ice-cold menace of Ab Tak Chappan, the sheer political gravitas of Rajneeti and the heartbreaking brilliance of Nat Samrat. He inhabited his characters so completely that you forgot where Nana Patekar ended and the performance began. And in a haunting reminder of how unpredictable life truly is, just 4 days ago, Nana Patekar attended what would be his final public event in Goa. And in typical unvarnished Nana fashion, he spoke about mortality, reflecting on how little time anyone is really guaranteed in this world. He said, and I quote, "I don't know whether I will be here tomorrow." Well, he isn't here today, but the roar he left behind will never be forgotten. And joining me now to remember Nana Patekar and to pay tribute is one of India's most popular filmmakers, Madhur Bhandarkar, who's been an industry colleague, a friend and a fellow traveler in the very same industry. Madhur, good to have you. Thank you very much for joining me on NDTV. I wish the circumstances were different, but it is a sad day. Nana Patekar's death, a huge loss for not only the film industry, but India in general. Your thoughts, your memories of Nana Patekar today. Madhur, welcome.
3: Thank you, Shiv. I think it's a great loss to the entire film industry and the film world. I feel his contribution was huge, humongous, in terms of Marathi theater and the Hindi theater and the Hindi cinema. Nana sir was one person like who started from the basic, you know, like the theater play, and from there he started his journey. And he went out to be a big commercial star in the Hindi cinema, where his movies to sell on his name and his performances. A film like Mustafa, Kranti Veer, all these movies which have done Tiranga, blockbusters, you know, done very well on Nana Patekar's name. And I think one person who was basically not

0: of Nana sir was there, and I can't believe it. Like, we are talking this past, you know, Cape, he's no more. It's unbelievable. The morning I came to know about it, it was very shocking. And one person, like, we all been great inspiration for us, you know. He's been such a beyond personality in the film industry, where you be his movie called Prahar, beautifully made, you know, on the backdrop of army, very well made film, and inspiration for so many people, I would say.
1: Yeah. Madhur, how come you never made a film with him? Because there are so many common themes between Nana Patekar's roles that he played, you know, the intensity, the social awareness, the man against the system. You know, you've made so many films like that as well. How come you never
0: I
1: made a
0: know, I
1: film with
0: know.
1: him?
0: I know, sure. It's unfortunate I couldn't make any film with him. Like, you know, there was never a good story which I fought, because I always thought ki when Nana is there, I have to do justification for his role. And we always discuss also, whenever we used to meet or talk, I used to always tell, he said, "Arey, kab kuch achha leke aa, kuch mere liye hard hitting leke aa, hard hitting leke aa." So that was his Nana style, you know. So I said, yeah, Dada, I feel like Marathi we call Dada. I said, "Dada, something is there, definitely I'll come and call you. Main aapko bulaunga and I want to do a film with you." And it was like a dream, like, you know, it will be never fulfill, you know. It was always wanted to work with Nana sir, ke one person, like, you know, a hard-hitting cinema where he suits his age, he's the style what Nana Patekar is known for, heavy hard-hitting dialogues, you know. So that would be always. But one thing I about like him was he was always encouraged, and he would call randomly sometime in the night, either 12 baje, kabhi to phir gaye savere 7 o'clock, you know. That was his state. And kya ho raha re, kya chal raha re, you know, this is the way he should talk, you know. And kya kar raha sale, you know, typical Nana style, you know. This is the way he was, and he was with people. And you won't believe in Shiv, the kind of a staunch nationalist, you know, very staunch nationalist, would completely love for the country. I've seen him, and the kind of things he used to do for society, especially. He's the one person who should never, whenever I remember people used to sign him for a movie, he would say, "Ke itna paisa mere ko, itna paisa mere organization ko de dena, or some orphanage, or some ashram, or some sanstha, ab unko paise de dena." You know, that kind of thing he used to do, and he should never tell about this thing in public, or he should never call display of media or circus, like, you know, media is coming and you're donating something. He should never do that. One thing he has to do very silently, which one should appreciate about it. Basic person he was.
1: No, that's true. He used to do a lot of work very quietly for farmers also, I was reading somewhere. Let's talk about his you know, his range, Madhur bhai. The intensity with which he played his roles also showed a, you know, an amazing range. Sometimes there was a lot of intensity, but there was also an understated quality about Nana Patekar and you know, the roles. How would you, as a director, describe the spectrum of roles and the range that he brought to the big screen?
0: I think Nana Patekar sir was very versatile. I mean, to say, from the time I started seeing his movies, I was watching, but I started watching his movie when he started doing like black and white movies. I mean to say, when Singhasan got released of Jabbar Patel, so one of a political cult film in Marathi cinema. From there, I started watching Nana sir, and then obviously then a lot of people like Gaman was there. Obviously, Ankush was one picture which got him, and I remember one movie was Aaj Ki Awaaz, where it was B.R. Chopra's movie. It was an English remake of movie Death Wish. And beautiful performance he gave. In fact, he was very young. I think he was barely 30 years old. I don't know, maybe 28 to 30 years. And he played an old politician in the film. So I remember that movie precisely. And obviously, with Ankush, he just came on the limelight, and that rest is the history, you
1: Yeah,
0: know.
1: true.
0: And he was one person who was subtle in performance also, you know. Performance is subtle. And you see doing Uday Bhai in a film like Welcome, comedy also, you know.
1: True.
0: Recently, I saw him this Lazim Dance he was doing in this movie called, I think, Houseful. It was a new movie which got released some 6 7 months back. There, this dance was very, I've not seen the movie, but I remember his dance on the YouTube. I watched it. It's so funny he was. So he was versatile. He would do all kind of roles, you know, subtle, underplay. I Prahar, his movie where he directed the movie with Madhuri ji and other actors were there. I think one of Dimple Kapadia was there, ma'am. So I think that was a brilliant movie. It was very ahead of time film, I would say, you know. It is what it is. It is.

0: is very contemporary and very real what he showed in that movie also. So his movies are being like that, you know. He did commercial cinema also, but he did something offbeat also.
1: Correct, correct.
0: I remember one performance, he did a very good film. That film didn't do well. It was Guldar Saab Hututu. It was again where he played a very beautiful, brilliant role he played over there.
1: Mm.
0: So there were lots of films where Nana Patekar, you'd seen versatile actor. See, he was a different person. He was not a person who would do regular cinema or regular film. You know, he was one person who would say ke, he wants to do the film the way he wants.
1: Yeah.
0: He would just see the script which he feels ke, this is good. I want to do the film and he would do the film. He was not person like chasing ke saal mein meko char picture karni hai, panch picture karni. He never chased money. He never chased ke yaar meko bangla chahiye, mujhe ye chahiye. He was basically content and he was very happy with what he had. I mean to say, a house in, I remember, in fact, today all day I put a photo of him, me traveling. We were, I remember, went to Goa. In the flight, he met me. he had a house in Goa. Where he passed away, and one house in Maharashtra near Pune. So he was basic, and one house, obviously, I used to visit Ganpati to his house at Matunga Mahim area. Very basic, where he used to do the decoration of the whole Ganpati thing. Khudi karta tha. He used to do everything, you know, from the har to everything he used to put over the decoration he used to do. So that was typical Nana Patekar, sir. Who was just the guy next door, you know, who would see a common man in Nana Patekar office. Yeah.
1: Final question, Madhur, as we pay tribute to Nana Patekar today. What part of his acting legacy do you think deserves to be remembered the most? Because like you correctly described, he had this wonderful range. He could make you laugh, he could make you cry, he could make you think about social issues. Do you think all of it is going to be remembered, or one deserves to be remembered more than the other?
0: No. Nana Patekar would be remembered for generation to come. I'm sure about it. Ke, you know, his movies, his performances is a masterclass. And the coming generation would definitely peep into his work, look into his work, and take lot of takeaway from Nana Patekar's performance. You tell me, Shiv, there's not. I think if you get 8 to 10 memes in a day, there's not a. I think 8 to 9 memes you'll get Nana Patekar laughing in the end of welcome scene.
1: True.
0: So it cannot be forgotten. That is there, the laugh when the race course is standing with the tea. I think so. So that is so famous. So you know, it's very difficult for him and his movies. I mean to say,
1: yeah,
0: the performances will be remembered for generation to come, and. We will miss him, definitely. I think there was more of Nana if would be there in coming years, I mean to say. He left us too early. And he there's a big void will be the in the film industry in terms of performance, and the Nana Patekar kind of performances will be remembered.
1: Industry will miss him, you will miss him, the country will miss him. His millions of fans in India and around the world will most certainly feel that void. Thank you so much for sharing your memories with us, Madhur Bhandarkar. Thank you.
0: Thank you.

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As global equations shift, Prime Minister Narendra Modi will lead the conversation at the NDTV World Summit 2026. 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

0: all of DKS's dreams to come true. I'm going to try and get more into the crowds. Here are the pictures, Siddaramaiah. 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
1: Higher rate, check the audio.
0: Let's do it. Let's start.
2: Breaking story, we're jumping straight into it.
0: We've got a picture of the letter. What is in your letter? You can never predict what's going to happen in Tamil Nadu politics.
3: 21 days in Kashmir. Unfiltered list of things I saw and observed on the ground.
0: Very special ground report from the line of control. There were some children who've lost limbs in the shelling.
4: For a country that has fought so many wars in the mountains and at high altitude.
3: We're standing on the Indian Navy's...
5: And while shifting our focus to the global lens, France's student protests show little sign of easing, with fresh barricades going up outside schools in Paris. Students are now demanding more funding for education, better facilities and adequate staffing, even as the demonstrations face growing criticism over violence and disruption. Our next report, 10 Kimo.
6: Students in Paris drag bins outside high schools as demonstrations against the state of France's education system continued. The protests have now spread beyond schools at the center of the movement. Students at some of the capital's top-ranked institutions have joined in solidarity with peers across the country. Their message: education must not depend on which school a student attends.
7: We are here to support all the high school of France who don't have enough budget to teach their kids properly, and they don't have enough teachers, their classrooms are not taken care of, and the students cannot be taught some important things in this context. So we're here to support these high schools and for the government to give more money to them instead of for the army or for stuff like that. And also to protest against all the violence of the police of these last days, and to, so for these reasons we're here.
6: The protests began in late September, with students demanding better school infrastructure, more teachers and fairer education system.
8: It's important because the French government doesn't want to listen to us. So we need to protest all day long to fight against this government, which is austerity and violence against young people. But we are the future, you know. We need to protest all day with the workers, with teachers, because this government wants to kill us. It's a war class. They are killing us in suburbs, in countryside. We need to protest.
6: But what began as a campaign over school conditions has increasingly turned into a wider law and order challenge. Protesters have accused police of using excessive force during Tuesday's demonstrations.
8: It was very violent. Guitars, I don't know how to matrak, they kick us. So it's very violent. The police is not capable of restraining us, so they use war methods. So we need to protest. Yes, the minister says they can do everything they want. We are like, we are cattle for them. We are cattle. They were just punching me, punching my friends. We are just protesting peacefully. So it's very violent. It's a very violent sphere of power, and we need to change that.
6: At the same time, the movement has been joined by troublemakers, unions and political groups, complicating the authorities' response. The Education Ministry says 375 schools were fully or partially closed on Thursday. That is fewer than on Tuesday, but the disruption continues. France is heading towards a presidential election in April, placing education, public order, and the government's handling of youth discontent firmly in focus. The immediate question is whether dialogue and concrete commitments can calm the streets, or whether the student movement will grow into a larger political test for France. Bureau Report, NDTV.
9: Z. This is a world between orders. Uncertain. Unwritten. As global equations shift, Prime Minister Narendra Modi will lead the conversation at the NDTV World Summit 2026 to decode the shifts, redraw possibilities. NDTV World Summit 2026, a world between orders. 22nd and 23rd October, New Delhi.

0: 5 hours to go for all of DKS's dreams to come true. I'm going to try and get more into the crowds. 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
0: We've got a picture of the letter. What is in your letter? You can never predict what's going to happen in Tamil Nadu politics.
4: 21 days in Kashmir. Unfiltered list of things I saw and observed on the ground.
0: Very special ground report from...
5: Good morning, you're watching NDTV. I'm Shivani Singh Rana. Lots lined up on the show this morning. First, the headlines. A major setback for Indian IT giants in the United States. The Trump administration has suspended several major companies from the Permanent Labor Certification Program, or the PERM, a key route for sponsoring foreign workers for permanent U.S. residency. Department of Homeland Security proposed significantly raising fees on a popular work authorization program for international students. Under the proposal, schools would have to pay $70,000 a fee for each student seeking optional practical training known as OPT and $30,000 for applications for the program extension. The political battle between the opposition and the Election Commission enters day four. Opposition MPs will meet at the Old Parliament's Central Hall today, followed by a possible march to the Rashtrapati Bhavan. It's a reserve day in Tamil Nadu as two key seats, Dharapuram and Madurantakam, gear up to receive the people's mandate after their incumbent AIADMK MLAs defected to TVK. The three-cornered fight between the TVK, AIADMK and DMK will be settled today. There's breaking news coming in at this hour. Microsoft's first response on US PERM suspension. Microsoft defends H-1B visa US after US move. The vast majority of our US employees are Americans. H-1B hires equal just 1% of the US workforce. Microsoft responds to US immigration crackdown. Microsoft rejects allegations of H-1B visa abuse. For more on this, I'm joined by my colleague Sameeksha Srivastav. Sameeksha, thank you for joining us this morning. The Trump administration has suspended several major companies from the Permanent Labor Certification Program. Now, how is this going to affect foreign workers from permanent U.S. residency, and what are the response?
6: Well, that's right, Shivani. You know, this is going to impact greatly all the IT companies, specifically Indian IT companies operating out of US. To talk about that statement that's come in from Microsoft, that's the first statement coming in after J.D. Vance last evening announced a suspension of the PERM program. Now, this essentially means that all those Indians who were hired by these firms in the US who go on H-1B visa, they will not be able to get that permanent residency. Talking about the specific statement that's come in from Microsoft, just reading out the operative part of that statement that's come in from Microsoft, they say that they have not abused the H-1B visa policy and the green card for that matter, which is something which was explicitly pointed out by J.D. Vance. They say in the statement, we look forward to providing the administration with additional information, for example, of the approximately 6,000 H-1B visa applications we submitted in the last fiscal year, 80% were to extend. Now, very specific statement, that is the reply that's coming in from Microsoft, that majority of the H-1B filings in recent times, they were extensions of the earlier ones. They've also said that Microsoft only fires H-1B petitions for those who meet religious standards, and that majority

0: of their workforce is the American staff. Shivani.
1: Stay with me, Sameeksha. As we have another response, NASSCOM has responded to US PERM suspension. NASSCOM says immigration and talent mobility not linked. Indian tech firms have sharply cut H-1B dependence. Now, H-1B to green card transitions relatively limited. PERM suspension affects a specific immigration pathway. That's the response that's coming in. I'll go back to my colleague, Sameeksha, for this. Sameeksha, what's the latest on this?
0: Shivani, reading out the specific excerpt from that statement that's been put out by NASSCOM, they say H-1B visa program has historically played an important role, and that is in addressing short-term skill gaps in the US. They've also gone on to say that it will continue to be used to address short-term talent gap. That is a defense that's coming in, rather statement from NASSCOM, that it is to bridge that skill gap, which is why the program is used in the first place. Consequently, they say that the number of employees that transition from H-1B visa to permanent green card holders. It is for permanent residency, why perm process is also relatively limited. So they've essentially made a point there that majority of those Indians who work in the US, they go on H-1B visa and they are only for a specific limited period of time. And it's only a select group that is enabled permanent residency, why green card. Shivani.
1: All right, stay with me, Sameeksha. There's more news coming in on the same. Indian-American Democrat rips into U.S.'s visa move. Pramila Jayapal slams U.S. immigration crackdown. Jayapal accuses Trump of targeting immigrants. She says this is not about a one cooperation attempt to end all legal immigration. Congresswoman's takedown on Trump's immigration policies. Now I'll go back to my colleague Sameeksha on this. Sameeksha, there's huge backlash coming in on Trump's immigration policy this morning. What's the latest that we have on this?
0: Shivani, Pramila Jayapal is one Indian-American congresswoman who herself had been on H-1B visa program in the US. She's made a very specific point that this is legal immigration, which is being cracked down by the Trump administration. Very strong point, given that Pramila Jayapal, note, is also standing for the midterm elections due on 3rd of November. Reading out that specific bit from a statement that she's put out, she says that it is a crucial issue for me as a Democrat. So not surprising that Democrat congresswoman is attacking Republicans for this move, which comes just with less than a month to go for the US midterms. She says that the perm program is a first step towards an employment-based green card for countless workers who want to contribute to this country. So she essentially means that this is a bit to thwart those who want to contribute religiously to the country when it comes to skilled talent. She also goes on to say that you don't fix a broken immigration system by taking a hammer to legal immigration. So she calls it legal immigration, which is, as she puts it, being thwarted by the Trump administration, being cracked down upon. Microsoft has been a leader in advocating for comprehensive immigration reforms that modernize immigration reform. Antiquated immigration system and provide more, not fewer, legal pathways. So strong point there being made there. Or targeting Microsoft or the perm program in this way simply undermines legal immigration and weakens America's ability to innovate. Specifically, she's pointed out to Microsoft that was categorically flagged by J.D. Vance for. They maintain that it is Microsoft particularly that's been using or rather abusing the H-1B visa program. Back to you.
1: That's right, Sameeksha. Thank you so much for those updates. Stay with me on the broadcast. I'll come back to you later. Moving on, a major setback for Indian IT giants in the United States. The Trump administration has suspended several major companies from the Permanent Labor Certification Program, or the PERM, a key route for sponsoring foreign workers for permanent U.S. residency. Now, the companies named include Cognizant, Infosys, Tata, Wipro, HCL, along with Capgemini, Microsoft, and Adobe. The U.S. administration alleges these firms have displaced American workers by hiring large number of foreign employees. Now, the move could have major implications for Indian IT professionals on H-1B visas seeking the U.S. green card.
2: Been no company in the United States, unfortunately, that has abused this system more than Microsoft. And let me just give you a couple of statistics on this. So, Microsoft laid off last year 6,000 6,000 American workers. At the same time, the company benefited from

0: 6,300 H-1B visas and almost 3,000 green cards. In other words, if you do the math, for every worker that Microsoft laid off, they replaced that worker with 1.5 foreign indentured servants. Now, that is a scandalous system that we've allowed in this country for far too long. We have decided to suspend the PERM program for Microsoft, which means they will no longer be able to apply they'll no longer be able to take those H-1Bs and apply for permanent resident status within the United States of America. The H-1B visa program is meant to allow companies to bring in really the best of the best from outside the United States of America for positions that are completely impossible to fill with American workers. Unfortunately, the program has become rife with fraud.
1: Is the American dream slowly dying, or has it simply become a dream that only the ultra-rich can afford? $100,000, that is nearly 96 lakh rupees. That is the price tag now being discussed by the Trump administration on for the international students who want to stay back and work in the United States after the graduation. Under the proposal by the DHS, educational institutions will have to pay an initial $70,000 fee for all international students to receive work authorization through OPT. Now, colleges would also be on the hook for an additional $30,000 for OPT extensions. If this proposal becomes a reality, it will not just change America's immigration policy. It could also fundamentally change the way the world looks at the American education system. Now, for decades, the U.S. has sold a promise. Come to America, study at its best universities, build a career, and gain global experience. Now, repay your education loans, and if you are good enough, build a life. That's the promise that has been powered by a program called the Optional Practical Training, or the OPT. Now, the Trump administration is reportedly considering a proposal to charge international students a massive fee to access this post-study work opportunity. Now, the argument from the administration is that the OPT system has been widely misused, that it has created loopholes, enabled visa fraud, and reduced oversight. But critics now warn that such a move could damage America's universities, hurt employers who depend on global talent, and make the United States a far less attractive destination for the world's brightest minds. Now, the OPT allows international students on F-1 visas to remain in the United States after their graduation and work in their fields of study. This is not an optional benefit for students. You see, OPT serves as the bridge between studying in the U.S. and building a career in American soil. Now, this is also the reason why the students take huge loans. Now, it is the window that helps them gain experience, earn a U.S. salary, repay their debts, and eventually move to a long-term employment visas. Now, today, nearly 3 lakh international students are using this pathway. But now, the bridge could come with a toll of $100,000. India is the single largest source of international students in America, with over 350,000 Indian students enrolled in 2024-2025, which means about one in three of all the foreign students there are actually Indians. When you overlay this fee structure and these in with these Indian students, which are going to be hit not just in terms of the visas, but also their post-study plans, the OPT is central to why so many Indians choose the US in the first place. Now, data shows that the Indian participation in the OPT jumped by 47% in a single year, with roughly 40% of Indian students in the United States taking part in the program. A $100,000 fee destroys that equation. It does not make the American dream more expensive. It makes it unattainable for countless middle-class Indian families who have long seen education as their biggest investment. This proposal also challenges America's very own idea of competitiveness and possesses serious questions ahead. Can the United States afford to price out the very students who power its universities, its laboratories, and its startup ecosystem, and its technology sector as well? Can America afford to lose Indian students to countries like Canada, Australia, UK, Germany, and Singapore? Now, there's some

0: Breaking news also coming in this morning. Trump has honored tech billionaires with science awards. Trump honors Elon Musk, Microsoft CEO. Trump says this is the golden age of America. He's honored some tech billionaires with science awards. This includes Elon Musk, a Microsoft CEO. For more on this, I'm joined by my colleague Sameeksha later, but we'll listen to how Trump has responded to this first.
1: Today, we honor six more national treasures who are helping pioneer an incredible future for America by awarding them the National Medal of Science and the National Medal of Technology and Innovation. That's the highest you can get. It's about time you were recognized, and you are truly recognized. You are great, great people. You're going to go down in the annals of history as being great.
0: Sameeksha, coming to you next. As we know, Trump has honored tech billionaires with science awards. First, what's the list of the names on the people who've been awarded by these science awards, and what's the significance of it?
2: That's right, Shivani. To name the six awardees, beg your pardon, who've been honored with the country's top award, which is in the space of science, technology and engineering. These include NVIDIA's CEO Jensen Huang. We have Tesla CEO Elon Musk. We also have Lisa Hu of semiconductor firm AMD, as well as Satya Nadella. But important to point out here, Shivani, that this announcement, the award ceremony, happened just hours after J.D. Vance announced that crackdown on immigration, having suspended the perm system altogether. So very surprising. And five of these six awardees, in fact, hail from outside the U.S. So these foreigners are these people from other lands contributing significantly to country's talent pool. In fact, this, as I mentioned, the ceremony happened after Trump announced that they were suspending the perm system altogether, which allows companies to hire skilled workers. It enables them to get that H-1B and then consequently have that green card for permanent citizenship, Shivani.
0: Right, Sameeksha, thank you. Thank you for those updates. Stay with me. I'll come back to you later. Now, there's some breaking news coming in at this hour. Pentagon has drawn up new Iran strike plans. U.S. military drafts options for the strike. But Trump says no strike on Iran before the midterms. The New York Times has reported Trump has vetoed plans to restart the war. Now, for more on this, I'm joined by my colleague Pradeep Datta. Pradeep, there are reports coming in this morning that U.S. has new strike plans for Iran. They're saying that there will be no strikes before the midterms. What's the latest that we have on that?
3: Yes, you're absolutely right, Shivani. In fact, U.S. has planned, if we talk about the Pentagon has already made the strike plan to hit Iran ahead of the midterm poll. But Donald Trump, the president of the United States of America, is hesitant about that. And once again, he has decided not to target Iran only, or just short fell back on the Truth Social. He has put out a post where he said that ahead of midterm poll, there will be no attack on Iran. But so far as the Pentagon is concerned, they had already made a three-day plan where they will be targeting. The reason is obvious, because why the Donald Trump is hesitant, because ahead of midterm polls, he doesn't want to remind the voters of the unpopular war, because the people had never been in favor of this war. They felt that unnecessarily United States of America has entered into this war. But there are some people, observers in United States of America, they feel that the U.S. should go for war. They should hit out Iran ahead of these midterm polls, because that way they will convey a message to the voters that yes, it's United States of America that is dominating the scene, not other way around. It is not Iran. So that's one of the reasons that there's a difference of opinion. Let's see. But so far, Donald Trump has maintained that ahead of midterm poll, they are not going to strike Iran. That is what actually has said on Truth Social.
0: Thanks, Pradeep. Thank you for those updates. Stay with me as we are getting more news and updates. Putin has met Iranian President Pezeshkian. He says Iran is making efforts to resolve the conflict. Putin has also gone on to say he's ready to do everything to assist Iran in resolving the conflict. Coming back to you, Pradeep, after the reactions on the same reactions on Putin meeting Pezeshkian.
4: Конечно, самое острая проблема сегодня – это ситуация в регионе. 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
0: Coming back to you, Pradeep, Russian President Putin has met the Iranian President Pezeshkian, and he is asserting his support and also is also making statements that Iran is making efforts to resolve the conflict and is ready to do everything to assist Iran. What's the latest on that?
3: Yes, Shivani, this is a very important meeting between the leaders of the two countries, because both, if we talk about both Iran as well as Russia, both the countries are facing sanctions from the Western world, and this meeting was held in Turkmenistan, where they are therefore attending the summit of Commonwealth of Independent Nations, that means former Soviet Union countries. And during this meeting, Vladimir Putin said that he is ready to play the role of a mediator to end war in that region. And he also said that he is going to assist Iran and provide all kind of support to Iran. He said basically this war was imposed on Iran. Iran had always been in favor of the dialogue process. So it was basically thrust on Iran when all of a sudden on February 20th, US as well as Israel, they unleashed war on Iran. On the other hand, the Pezeshkian said that he always favored the talking table despite being attacked again and again by United States of America. They wanted that there should be a dialogue. That's one of the reasons that they're continuing with their effort to ensure that this issue is resolved diplomatically, and they've come up with a proposal that was not agreeable to United States of America. Now, with a little bit of adjustment again, they have come out, they have decided to talk to each other so that they can resolve it diplomatically, because which has already been, in fact, Donald Trump has also said that yes, there's a talks going on between the two countries. Let's see what really will come out of those talks. But right now, Russian President Vladimir Putin has said that he's going to extend all kind of support to Iran.
0: Stay with me as I'm getting some latest updates from Saudi. Houthis have targeted Saudi airports. Two civilian airports have also been targeted. Royal Saudi Air Force base has also been targeted. US Embassy in Saudi has issued a security notice. And now I'm going back to my colleague Pradeep for that. Pradeep, there are fresh reports of Houthis targeting Saudi airports. First, are there any casualties as two civilian airports have also been targeted, and what's the response from Saudi and US for that matter?
3: See, recently we have seen that there has been escalation between the Houthis as well as the Saudi Arabia, and this is not first time when the Saudi airport has been targeted. There has been a casualty of two civilians. For the last few days, we have seen that repeatedly Houthis had been targeting Saudi airport. We saw that Aba airport was earlier targeted. Three people had died in that time and 36 were injured. And this time, there had been the casualty of two more civilians. Reason is that what Houthis are saying that Saudis are regularly targeting their positions in Sana'a and the Sada area. So that's one of the reasons that this is an retaliatory attack from their side. So the situation seems to be escalating between both the regions right now. And reason is that basically Houthis want to have a control over the Red Sea, and they want to block the movement of the Saudi Arabia in that area.
0: Thank you so much, Pradeep. Thank you for those updates this morning. We'll come back to you later. We're slipping into a short break. More news and updates on the other side. Stay tuned to NDTV.
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5: He has tracked the pulse of power from Washington to Korea. 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

0: Welcome back. You're watching NDTV. The political battle between opposition and the election commission enters day four. After 3 days of protests in Delhi, the India bloc is drawing up its next move. Opposition MPs will meet at the old parliament's central hall today, followed by a possible march to the Rashtrapati Bhavan. 10 senior India bloc leaders have already have an appointment with the president, though the timing is yet to be confirmed. Their demand remains unchanged: removal of the chief election commissioner Ganesh Kumar. Rahul Gandhi says those responsible for what he calls election hijacking will be brought to justice. The BJP meanwhile accuses the opposition of creating an atmosphere of anarchy and asks why protest when the matter is already before the Supreme Court.
1: ये एक प्रोसेस है जो चालू हो गई, और ये प्रोसेस जो है ये हिंदुस्तान की जनता को न्याय दिलाने की प्रोसेस है।
0: We're slipping into a short break. More news and updates on the other side. 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

0: 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I'm going to try and get more into the crowds. 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
9: 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The headlines tell you what happened. Breaking Ground tells you why. We break down the story. We demand answers.
10: There is a deathly silence around this makeshift mass burial ground here in Bharatpur district in Nepal.
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12: Good morning, you're watching NDTV. I'm Shivani Singh Rana. Lots lined up on the show this morning. First, the headlines. A major setback for Indian IT giants in the United States. The Trump administration has suspended several major companies from the Permanent Labor Certification Program, or the PERM, a key route for sponsoring foreign workers for permanent U.S. residency. Department of Homeland Security proposed significantly raising fees on a popular work authorization program for international students. Under the proposal, schools would have to pay $70,000 a fee for each student seeking optional practical training known as OPT and $30,000 for applications for the program extension. The political battle between the opposition and the Election Commission enters day four. Opposition MPs will meet at the Old Parliament's Central Hall today, followed by a possible march to the Rashtrapati Bhavan. It's a reserve day in Tamil Nadu as two key seats, Dharapuram and Madurantakam, gear up to receive the people's mandate after their incumbent AIADMK MLAs defected to TVK. The three-cornered fight between the TVK, AIADMK and DMK will be settled today. There's breaking news coming in at this hour. Microsoft's first response on US PERM suspension. Microsoft defends H-1B visa US after US move. The vast majority of our US employees are Americans. H-1B hires equal just 1% of the US workforce. Microsoft responds to US immigration crackdown. Microsoft rejects allegations of H-1B visa abuse. For more on this, I'm joined by my colleague Sameeksha Srivastav. Sameeksha, thank you for joining us this morning. The Trump administration has suspended several major companies from the Permanent Labor Certification Program. Now, how is this going to affect foreign workers from permanent U.S. residency, and what are the response?
13: Well, that's right, Shivani. You know, this is going to impact greatly all the IT companies, specifically Indian IT companies operating out of US. To talk about that statement that's come in from Microsoft, that's the first statement coming in after J.D. Vance last evening announced a suspension of the PERM program. Now, this essentially means that all those Indians who were hired by these firms in the US who go on H-1B visa, they will not be able to get that permanent residency, talking about the specific statement that's come in from Microsoft, just reading out the operative part of that statement that's come in from Microsoft. They say that they have not abused the H-1B visa policy and the green card for that matter, which is something which was explicitly pointed out by J.D. Vance. They say in the statement, we look forward to providing the administration with additional information. For example, of the approximately 6,000 H-1B visa applications we submitted in the last fiscal year, 80% were to extend. Now, very specific statement, that is the reply that's coming in from Microsoft, that majority of the H-1B filings in recent times, they were extensions of the earlier ones. They've also said that Microsoft only fires H-1B

0: Be petitions for those who meet religious standards, and that majority of their workforce is the American staff. Shivani.
1: Stay with me, Sameeksha, as we have another response. NASSCOM has responded to US PERM suspension. NASSCOM says immigration and talent mobility not linked. Indian tech firms have sharply cut H-1B dependence. Now, H-1B to green card transitions relatively limited. PERM suspension affects a specific immigration pathway. That's the response that's coming in. I'll go back to my colleague, Sameeksha, for this. Sameeksha, what's the latest on this?
0: Shivani, reading out the specific excerpt from that statement that's been put out by NASSCOM, they say H-1B visa program has historically played an important role, and that is in addressing short-term skill gaps in the US. They've also gone on to say that it will continue to be used to address short-term talent gap. That is a defense that's coming in, rather statement from NASSCOM, that it is to bridge that skill gap, which is why the program is used in the first place. Consequently, they say that the number of employees that transition from H-1B visa to permanent green card holders, it is for permanent residency, why PERM process is also relatively limited. So they've essentially made a point there that majority of those Indians who work in the US, they go on H-1B visa and they are only for a specific limited period of time, and it's only a select group that is enabled permanent residency, why green card. Shivani.
1: All right, stay with me, Sameeksha. There's more news coming in on the same. Indian-American Democrat rips into U.S.'s visa move. Pramila Jayapal slams U.S. immigration crackdown. Jayapal accuses Trump of targeting immigrants. She says this is not about a one cooperation attempt to end all legal immigration. Congresswoman's takedown on Trump's immigration policies. Now I'll go back to my colleague Sameeksha on this. Sameeksha, there's huge backlash coming in on Trump's immigration policy this morning. What's the latest that we have on this?
0: Shivani, Pramila Jayapal is one Indian-American congresswoman who herself had been on H-1B visa program in the U.S. She's made a very specific point that this is legal immigration, which is being cracked down by the Trump administration. Very strong point, given that Pramila Jayapal, note, is also standing for the midterm elections due on 3rd of November. Reading out that specific bit from a statement that she's put out, she says that it is a crucial issue for me as a Democrat. So not surprising that Democrat congresswoman is attacking Republicans for this move, which comes just with less than a month to go for the US midterms. She says that the PERM program is a first step towards an employment-based green card for countless workers who want to contribute to this country. So she essentially means that this is a bit to thwart those who want to contribute religiously to the country when it comes to skilled talent. She also goes on to say that you don't fix a broken immigration system by taking a hammer to legal immigration. So she calls it legal immigration, which is, as she puts it, being thwarted by the Trump administration, being cracked down upon. Microsoft has been a leader in advocating for comprehensive immigration reforms that modernize immigration antiquated immigration system and provide more, not fewer, legal pathways. So strong point there being made there, or targeting Microsoft or the PERM program in this way simply undermines legal immigration and weakens America's ability to innovate. Specifically, she's pointed out to Microsoft that was categorically flagged by J.D. Vance for. They maintain that it is Microsoft particularly that's been using or rather abusing the H-1B visa program. Back to you.
1: That's right, Sameeksha. Thank you so much for those updates. Stay with me on the broadcast. I'll come back to you later. Moving on, a major setback for Indian IT giants in the United States. The Trump administration has suspended several major companies from the Permanent Labor Certification Program, or the PERM, a key route for sponsoring foreign workers for permanent U.S. residency. Now, the companies named include Cognizant, Infosys, Tata, Wipro, HCL, along with Capgemini, Microsoft, and Adobe. The U.S. administration alleges these firms have displaced American workers by hiring large number of foreign employees. Now, the move could have major implications for Indian IT professionals on H-1B visas seeking the U.S. green card.
2: Been no company in the United States, unfortunately, that has abused this system more than Microsoft. And let me just give you a couple of statistics on this. So, Microsoft laid off last year 6,000. 6,

0: thousand American workers. At the same time, the company benefited from 6,300 H-1B visas and almost 3,000 green cards. In other words, if you do the math, for every worker that Microsoft laid off, they replaced that worker with 1.5 foreign indentured servants. Now, that is a scandalous system that we've allowed in this country for far too long. We have decided to suspend the PERM program for Microsoft, which means they will no longer be able to apply they'll no longer be able to take those H-1Bs and apply for permanent resident status within the United States of America. The H-1B visa program is meant to allow companies to bring in really the best of the best from outside the United States of America for positions that are completely impossible to fill with American workers. Unfortunately, the program has become rife with fraud.
1: Is the American dream slowly dying, or has it simply become a dream that only the ultra-rich can afford? $100,000, that is nearly 96 lakh rupees. That is the price tag now been discussed by the Trump administration on for the international students who want to stay back and work in the United States after the graduation. Under the proposal by the DHS, educational institutions will have to pay an initial $70,000 fee for all international students to receive work authorization through OPT. Now, colleges would also be on the hook for an additional $30,000 for OPT extensions. If this proposal becomes a reality, it will not just change America's immigration policy, it could also fundamentally change the way the world looks at the American education system. Now, for decades, the U.S. has sold a promise: come to America, study at its best universities, build a career, and gain global experience. Now, repay your education loans, and if you are good enough, build a life. That's the promise that has been powered by a program called the Optional Practical Training, or the OPT. Now, the Trump administration is reportedly considering a proposal to charge international students a massive fee to access this post-study work opportunity. Now, the argument from the administration is that the OPT system has been widely misused, that it has created loopholes, enabled visa fraud, and reduced oversight. But critics now warn that such a move could damage America's universities, hurt employers who depend on global talent, and make the United States a far less attractive destination for the world's brightest minds. Now, the OPT allows international students on F1 visas to remain in the United States after their graduation and work in their fields of study. This is not an optional benefit for students. You see, OPT serves as the bridge between studying in the US and building a career in American soil. Now, this is also the reason why the students take huge loans. Now, it is the window that helps them gain experience, earn a US salary, repay their debts, and eventually move to a long-term employment visas. Now, today, nearly 3 lakh international students are using this pathway. But now the bridge could come with a toll of $100,000. India is the single largest source of international students in America, with over 350,000 Indian students enrolled in 2024-2025, which means about 1 in 3 of all the foreign students there are actually Indians. When you overlay this fee structure and these Indian students, which are going to be hit not just in terms of the visas, but also their post-study plans, the OPT is central to why so many Indians choose the US in the first place. Now, data shows that the Indian participation in the OPT jumped by 47% in a single year, with roughly 40% of Indian students in the United States taking part in the program. A $100,000 fee destroys that equation. It does not make the American dream more expensive. It makes it unattainable for countless middle-class Indian families who have long seen education as their biggest investment. This proposal also challenges America's very own idea of competitiveness and possesses serious questions ahead. Can the United States afford to price out the very students who power its universities, its laboratories, and its startup ecosystem, and its technology sector as well? Can America afford to lose Indian students to countries like Canada, Australia, UK, Germany, and Singapore? Now, there's some breaking news also coming in this morning. Trump has honored

0: of Science and the National Medal of Technology and Innovation. That's the highest you can get. It's about time you were recognized, and you are truly recognized. You are great, great people. You're going to go down in the annals of history as being great.
1: Samiksha, coming to you next. As we know, Trump has honored tech billionaires with science awards. First, what's the list of the names on the people who've been awarded by these science awards, and what's the significance of it?
2: That's right, Shivani. To name the six awardees, beg your pardon, who've been honored with the country's top award, which is in the space of science, technology and engineering. These include NVIDIA's CEO Jensen Huang. We have Tesla CEO Elon Musk. We also have Lisa Hu of semiconductor firm AMD, as well as Satya Nadella. But important to point out here, Shivani, that this announcement, the award ceremony, happened just hours after J.D. Vance announced that crackdown on immigration, having suspended the perm system altogether. So very surprising, and five of these six awardees in fact hail from outside the U.S. So these foreigners are these people from other lands contributing significantly to country's talent pool. In fact, this, as I mentioned, the ceremony happened after Trump announced that they were suspending the perm system altogether, which allows companies to hire skilled workers. It enables them to get that H-1B and then consequently have that green card for permanent citizenship, Shivani.
1: Right, Samiksha, thank you. Thank you for those updates. Stay with me. I'll come back to you later. Now, there's some breaking news coming in at this hour. Pentagon has drawn up new Iran strike plans. U.S. military drafts options for the strike. But Trump says no strike on Iran before the midterms. The New York Times has reported Trump has vetoed plans to restart the war. For more on this, I'm joined by my colleague Pradeep Datta. Pradeep, there are reports coming in this morning that U.S. has new strike plans for Iran. They're saying that there will be no strikes before the midterms. What's the latest that we have on that?
3: Yes, sir, you're absolutely right, Shivani. In fact, U.S. has planned, if we talk about the Pentagon has already made the strike plan to hit Iran ahead of the midterm poll. But Donald Trump, the president of the United States of America, is hesitant about that. And once again, he has decided not to target Iran only, or just short fell back on the Truth Social. He has put out a post where he said that ahead of midterm poll, there will be no attack on Iran. But so far as the Pentagon is concerned, they had already made a three-day plan where they will be targeting. The reason is obvious, because why the Donald Trump is hesitant, because ahead of midterm polls, he doesn't want to remind the voters of the unpopular war, because the people had never been in favor of this war. They felt that unnecessarily United States of America has entered into this war. But there are some people, observers in United States of America, they feel that the U.S. should go for war. They should hit out Iran ahead of these midterm polls, because that way they will convey a message to the voters that yes, it's United States of America that is dominating the scene, not other way around. It is not Iran. So that's one of the reasons that there's a difference of opinion. Let's see. But so far, Donald Trump has maintained that ahead of midterm poll, they are not going to strike Iran. That is what actually has said on Truth Social.
1: Thanks, Pradeep. Thank you for those updates. Stay with me as we are getting more news and updates. Putin has met Iranian President Pezeshkian. He says Iran is making efforts to resolve the conflict. Putin has also gone on to say he's ready to do everything to assist Iran in resolving the conflict. Coming back to you, Pradeep, after the reactions on the same reactions on Putin meeting Pezeshkian.
4: Конечно, самое острая проблема сегодня – это ситуация в регионе. 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
1: Coming back to you, Pradeep, Russian President Putin has met the Iranian President Pezeshkian, and he's asserting his support and also is also making statements that Iran is making efforts to resolve the conflict and is ready to do everything to assist Iran. What's the latest on that?
2: Yes, Shivani, this is a very important meeting between the leaders of the two countries, because if we talk about both Iran as well as Russia, both the countries are facing sanctions from the Western world, and this meeting was held in Turkmenistan, where they are therefore attending the summit of Commonwealth of Independent Nations, that means former Soviet Union countries. And during this meeting, Vladimir Putin said that he is ready to play the role of a mediator to end war in that region. And he also said that he is going to assist Iran and provide all kind of support to Iran. He said basically this war was imposed on Iran. Iran had always been in favor of the dialogue process. So it was basically thrust on Iran when all of a sudden on February 20th, US as well as Israel, they unleashed war on Iran. On the other hand, the Pezeshkian said that he always favored the talking table despite being attacked again and again by United States of America. They wanted that there should be a dialogue. That's one of the reasons that they're continuing with their effort to ensure that this issue is resolved diplomatically. And they have come out with a proposal that was not agreeable to United States of America. Now, with a little bit of adjustment again, they have come out, they have decided to talk to each other so that they can resolve it diplomatically, because which has already been, in fact, Donald Trump has also said that, yes, there's a talks going on between the two countries. Let's see what really will come out of those talks. But right now, Russian President Vladimir Putin has said that he is going to extend all kind of support
1: to Iran. Thank you
2: for those
1: updates. Stay with me as I'm getting some latest updates from Saudi. Houthis have targeted Saudi airports. Two civilian airports have also been targeted. Royal Saudi Air Force base has also been targeted. US Embassy in Saudi has issued a security notice. Now I'm going back to my colleague Pradeep for that. Pradeep, there are fresh reports of Houthis targeting Saudi airports. First, are there any casualties as two civilian airports have also been targeted, and what's the response from Saudi and US for that matter?
2: See, recently we have seen that there has been escalation between the Houthis as well as the Saudi Arabia, and this is not first time when the Saudi airport has been targeted. There has been a casualty or two civilians. For the last few days, we have seen that repeatedly Houthis had been targeting Saudi airport. We saw that Aba airport was earlier targeted. Three people had died at that time and 36 were injured, and this time there had been the casualty of two more civilians. Reason is that what Houthis are saying that Saudis are regularly targeting their positions in Sana'a and the Sada area. So that's one of the reasons that this is an retaliatory attack from their side. So the situation seems to be escalating between both the regions right now. And reason is that basically Houthis want to have a control over the Red Sea, and they want to block the movement of the Saudi Arabia in that area.
1: Thank you so much, Pradeep. Thank you for those updates this morning. We'll come back to you later. We're slipping into a short break. More news and updates on the other side. Stay tuned to NDTV.
3: 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As global equations shift, Prime Minister Narendra Modi will lead the conversation at the NDTV World Summit 2026. 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

0: all of DKS's dreams to come true. 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
0: 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What is in your letter? You can never predict what's going to happen in Tamil Nadu politics.
1: 21 days in Kashmir. Unfiltered list of things I saw and observed on the ground.
0: Very special ground report from the line of control. There were some children who've lost limbs in the shelling.
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1: We're standing on the Indian Navy's newest warship.
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0: Welcome back. You're watching NDTV. The political battle between opposition and the election commission enters day four. After 3 days of protests in Delhi, the India bloc is drawing up its next move. Opposition MPs will meet at the old parliament's central hall today, followed by a possible march to the Rashtrapati Bhavan. 10 senior India bloc leaders have already have an appointment with the president, though the timing is yet to be confirmed. Their demand remains unchanged: removal of the chief election commissioner Ganesh Kumar. Rahul Gandhi says those responsible for what he calls election hijacking will be brought to justice. The BJP meanwhile accuses the opposition of creating an atmosphere of anarchy and asks why protest when the matter is already before the Supreme Court.
1: ये एक प्रोसेस है जो चालू हो गई, और ये प्रोसेस जो है ये हिंदुस्तान की जनता को न्याय दिलाने की प्रोसेस है।
0: We're slipping into a short break. 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

0: 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A new course, a new contest, a new set of conversations, where the finest in golf meet some of the sharpest minds in business. 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
5: 21 days in Kashmir. Unfiltered list of things I saw and observed on the ground.
1: Very special ground report from the line of control. 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
1: By noon, the world has changed. The headlines tell you what happened. Breaking Ground tells you why. We break down the story. We demand answers.
2: There is a deathly silence around this makeshift mass burial ground here in Bharatpur district in Nepal.
3: I want you to reach out to the Maharashtra Chief Minister today through our channel and tell them what you've been through as a father.
4: Marne se bada kya hoga?
3: As a journalist, I can say you're not.
5: Good morning, you're watching NDTV. Lots lined up on the show today, but first the headlines. A major setback for Indian IT giants in the United States. The Trump administration has suspended several major companies from the Permanent Labor Certification Program, or the PERM, a key route for sponsoring foreign workers for permanent US residency. The political battle between the opposition and the Election Commission enters day four. Opposition MPs will meet at the Old Parliament's Central Hall today, followed by a possible march to the Rashtrapati Bhavan. It's a result day in Tamil Nadu as two key seats, Dharapuram and Madhurantakam, gear up to receive the people's mandate after their incumbent AIADMK MLAs defected to TVK. The three-cornered fight between the TVK, AIADMK and DMK will be settled today. Punjab Chief Minister Bhagwat Mann faces a fresh political heat on two fronts. The Enforcement Directorate has summoned film producer Amardeep Grewal, Mann's brother-in-law, in connection with allegations of 5 crore rupees demand to settle a rape case. Separately, the CBI has raided Mann's OSD Rajbir Singh Guman in an alleged bribery case. This breaking news coming in, NDA states to mark PM Modi's 25 years. PM Modi's 25 years as the head of the government. Resolutions will be passed in the cabinet of NDA-led governments across the country to mark these 25 years of service of Prime Minister Modi's contributions will be acknowledged. PM Modi's schemes and achievements will be relevant to respective states. They will be highlighted in states where there is no BJP or the NDA government. The resolution will be passed during the meetings of the BJP NDA legislative parties. The resolution will first be passed in the cabinet meetings of UP and Assam, and then will be passed in the Haryana cabinet. Subsequently, the resolution will be passed in the Delhi cabinet. Preparations are underway to pass similar resolutions in various states on different days. A resolution congratulating PM Modi on his 25 years of continuous leadership was passed during the Union Cabinet meeting on Tuesday. Now, for more on this, I'm joined by my colleague Akhilesh. Akhilesh, as the NDA rule states are now preparing to pass a resolution to acknowledge the contributions of PM Modi in the last 25 years. Now, in the states without NDA governments, how will the BJP or the NDA legislative parties take this initiative forward?
6: Well, they are saying that Prime Minister Narendra Modi has worked as a team. He believes that there's a federal government in the country and there has to be a Team India. So he has not discriminated against the states where the BJP or the NDA partners are not in the power. That's why he has contributed to every state. That's why in the meetings of the legislative parties of the respective states where BJP or NDA are not in power, the contribution made by Prime Minister Narendra Modi to all those states will be mentioned, and it will be announced before the public that how much Prime Minister Narendra Modi has contributed. On the similar lines, on Tuesday, the Union Cabinet has passed a resolution listing all the contribution which Prime Minister Narendra Modi has made to the country since he was appointed Chief Minister of Gujarat, and since then he has continued to be head of the government, first as the Chief Minister of Gujarat and then later as Prime Minister of the country. And this resolution was moved by Agriculture Minister Shivraj Singh Chauhan, which listed 10 major achievements of Prime Minister Narendra Modi in the last 25 years. On the similar lines, such resolutions will be passed by the respective NDA BJP ruled states cabinets. For example, in Uttar Pradesh, the cabinet, the resolution will be talking about

0: about the contribution made by Prime Minister Narendra Modi in forms of infrastructure, like in various expressways are constructed in Uttar Pradesh, airports are constructed, Ujjwala Yojana, then all these schemes which have transformed lives of the common man will be mentioned in the resolutions.
1: All right, thank you so much, Akhilesh. Thank you for the updates this morning. Moving on, there are latest updates coming in. NASSCOM responds to USPRM suspension. NASSCOM says immigration and talent mobility not linked. Indian tech firms have sharply cut H-1B dependence. H-1B to green card transitions are relatively limited. And this suspension will affect immigration pathway. For more on this, I'm joined by my colleague Sameeksha. Sameeksha, can you put the statement by NASSCOM in context for our viewers?
2: That's right, Shivani. Now, this comes after J.D. Vance in a press conference announced that the U.S. is for now suspending the PERM program. This essentially means that those workers, specifically from India, they who go to the U.S. to work on H-1B visa and thereby get sponsorship from their employer to get that green card will no longer happen. Is that this is what the announcement was last evening. But talking specifically about that statement that's come in from NASSCOM, they have said that immigration and the skill bridge gap is not linked. They've also gone on to say that Indian IT firms have cut H-1B dependence over recent past. They've also said that Indian IT firms serve most US Fortune 500 companies. Very strong statement coming in from NASSCOM, where they've clearly maintained that immigration and talent pool is mobility are distinct issues, and the very fact that these people who go to the US and get that green card is essentially to bridge the talent gap in the US is also a strong point being made by NASSCOM. They've also gone on to say that Indian tech firms are expanding local hiring. So another point being made that this is that the firms, the Indian tech firms operating out of the US are expanding local hirings, and that those who get the green card is very limited in recent past. Shivani.
1: All right, thank you, Sameeksha. Staying on the same story, a major setback for Indian IT giants in the United States. The Trump administration has suspended several major companies from the Permanent Labor Certification Program, a key route for sponsoring foreign workers for permanent U.S. residency. Now, the companies named include Cognizant, Infosys, Tata, Wipro, HCL, Capgemini, Microsoft, and Adobe. The U.S. administration alleges these firms have displaced American workers by hiring large number of foreign employees. Now, the move could have major implication for Indian IT professionals on H-1B visa seeking U.S. a green card. Now, we have some reactions coming in on the same. Let's listen to them.
3: There has been no company in the United States, unfortunately, that has abused this system more than Microsoft. And let me just give you a couple of statistics on this. So, Microsoft laid off last year 6,000 American workers. At the same time, the company benefited from 6,300 H-1B visas and almost 3,000 green cards. In other words, if you do the math, for every worker that Microsoft laid off, they replaced that worker with 1.5 foreign indentured servants. Now, that is a scandalous system that we've allowed in this country for far too long. We have decided to suspend the PERM program for Microsoft, which means they will no longer be able to apply they'll no longer be able to take those H-1Bs and apply for permanent resident status within the United States of America. The H-1B visa program is meant to allow companies to bring in really the best of the best from outside the United States of America for positions that are completely impossible to fill with American workers. Unfortunately, the program has become rife with fraud.
1: For more on this, I'm joined by Ms. Harbir Kaur Bhatia, Silicon Valley Chamber of Commerce and Innovation, joining from California, and Matt Orton, Head of Advisory Solutions and Market Strategy, Chief Strategist at Raymond James Investment Management from Petersburg in Florida. Thank you so much for joining us this morning. Starting with Ms. Kaur, thank you so much for joining us on NDTV this morning, Ms. Bhatia. Let me first start by asking you, the Trump administration has suspended several major companies from the Permanent Labor Certification Program. Now, how significant is this setback for the Indian IT professionals seeking permanent residency in the U.S.? And is the American dream slipping out of reach for Indian professionals who've spent years building their lives in the US?
4: That's a very good question. Firstly, I do have to say that our chamber very much supports upholding the law and addressing the abuse. What I believe is happening here, though, is that may have been too broad stroke of a brush to bucket all these organizations and these institutions as having been abusive. Our technology and our California industry heavily relies on the tech workforce. And many of us know that in the recent years, there have been adjustments to our workforce due to the fact many companies hired excessively after COVID. Now, that does not mean that everything is a form of abuse. The reality is that America is also demanding a lot more. As our infrastructure demands increase, as our needs for a specialized workforce, whether it's high, computing, AI computing, mathematics, statistics, you definitely need a more experienced workforce for this and a highly qualified workforce for this. So I believe, first answering your question about is there a consequence, there's a direct consequence. The STEM workforce and even those that are in this industry today, there are not enough graduates who are experienced or have the background in industries such as AI, mathematics, statistics, or in having doctorates in these spaces. So when we think about the pipeline of STEM and the workforce that is the right workforce, it heavily relies on foreign-born workers. 66% of Silicon Valley is foreign-born, and significant portion of that is 71% of that is Indian-born. So you can see that there's a direct relationship and consequence to those individuals. Whether they've been here for 6 years or they've gotten an extension, the children have been raised here. Those children either were born here and now are citizens, or they're coming of age and contributing to this society and significantly contributing to our tax base. Many people get caught up that it's about immigration, it's about taking jobs. Honestly, it's all about contributing to our economy and our tax base, which funds everything else in between. So we need to look at this from a technology perspective, from a perspective of the overall industry and the contributions of foreign-born workers, and the consequence of brain drain and the future economic impact when we don't have these workers ready to stay and feel stable in the United States.
1: Thank you. Thank you so much, Ms. Bhatia. Coming to you, Mr. Orton, how significant is this move by the Trump's administration, and what could this mean for the U.S. tech industry as a whole?
5: So it'll be interesting to see how all of this plays out. I don't think it's too much of a surprise that this is coming right in advance of midterm elections as well. But I think when we take a step back and you look at Indian IT service companies specifically, I think the good news for Indian IT services in this situation is that they're already making significant adjustments and have been over the past 2 years. So when you look at the total number of permanent visas requested in part of the H-1B system, I believe it's only about 2% of everything that's going to Indian IT services companies. So they are in fact hiring more from the US or permanent residents already in the US. So I think the overall impact to Indian IT companies is not going to be anywhere near as significant as it will be to the US tech companies like Microsoft and Adobe that were specifically called out, who really do rely on a number of very specific talents that doesn't exist in the current existing workforce. So I think it's gonna be a challenge, but at the same time, perhaps there'll be a negotiating path or some way to come to an agreement or a settlement, because at the same time, all of this is happening, Satya Nadella is being given an award. So I think there's a lot more that will take place beneath the surface that we won't be able to see. But I don't think this is going to be as big of an event as headlines might suggest for the Indian IT ecosystem specifically.
1: Thank you, Ms. Bhatia. Thank you, Mr. Orton. Just stay with us as we come back to you shortly. U.S. Suspense perm, let's just discuss the impacts that it'll have on Indians. Green card delays will be the first impact. Now, new perm filings could be out on hold. H-1B extensions are at risk. Now, there's a six-year limit. Workers might face uncertainty, and uncertainty towards permanent residency and career uncertainty as well. There's going to be great pressure on Indian tech firms as well. Now we'll go back to Ms. Bhatia. Ms. Bhatia, does this effectively block the green card pathway for the employees of this company, or what are the other options that they have?
4: That's a very good question. I do not see a current pathway because it all depends on the number of extensions that they're allowed. At this time, as you know, it is a 3+3. And once their process for green card does get started, they're allowed to continue to get those extensions. Now, many of those people are in between, whether they're EB2, EB3, they'll be sitting in queue for 40 years to get their green cards and their citizenship thereafter. So this is not a question of, is there another pathway? The only pathway that they currently have for law-abiding residents who are here legally is to be able to convert from a work visa to apply for the green card. I don't suggest that this process and policy continue. I believe it needs to be reassessed. Many of our workforce have contributed, $500,000 to $1 million in taxes. So when we look at these individuals, we don't just see them as H-1B workers. We have to look at them as individual contributors to the society and determine whether we want that brain drain, whether we want that loss of tax income, whether we want to, or we have a workforce that's ready to take those positions. So it's not just simply about getting a green card. This affects the whole economy as well as an individual family.
1: Tushrat, coming back to you, Mr. Orton, how could the suspension of the PERM applications affect talent acquisition, workforce planning, and the competitiveness of the U.S. tech companies?
5: So it makes workforce planning a lot more difficult because of the challenges, especially as we move further and deeper into the rollout of artificial intelligence and continue to push the level of innovation that's taking place both at large established technology companies and in the startup ecosystem, you need the best talent. And a lot of that talent might not currently exist in the current US workforce, or does through residents who are not yet who do not yet have the green card. So I think it will be a challenge for heads of HR to manage their workforce properly and have to rebuild programs to find ways to recruit talent and develop it in-house. And I think that puts a lot of these companies at a competitive disadvantage to other international competitors that will likely be courting a number of these people to come move to potentially work for them. So I think that will be a challenge. With respect to an immediate impact on the overall competitiveness within the tech sector, I don't think we're going to see any immediate ramifications, but it's certainly going to turn up as the level of innovation could potentially stall. So I agree that this policy likely is going to be revisited, because not only does it have the impact on the most competitive part of the US market and economy, which sits within the technology sector, it does also impact the potential tax base as well, because Indians and the Indian diaspora within the US are the highest earning by far people within the country. So there are going to be many other ramifications if this does go through.
1: Thank you, Mr. Orton. Ms. Bhatia, Mr. Orton, please stay with us as we come back to you on this. My colleague Nick for now has brought you this report from Washington. Let's listen in.
6: Yeah, very significant step this by the Trump administration. A few things at play, but I think it's worth noting that really this is part of what the Trump administration is now focusing on. For the last year and a half, it's all been about illegal immigration, trying to deport people who are here in the country illegally. But in recent weeks, we have seen something of a switch, moving away from those deportation efforts and rather trying to keep people out in the first place. And that is often connected to workplace visas and also student visas. We have seen a launched attack by the Trump administration on companies and also high-level institutions here in the United States, colleges and universities, trying to prevent those foreign students or foreign workers from entering the US. And now Microsoft and Adobe and those other hiring companies that you mentioned find themselves on the sharp end of the Trump administration's efforts to keep those people out of the United States. It doesn't mean that the H-1B program will be done away with for those companies, but what it does mean is that Microsoft and Adobe will no longer be able to convert those H-1B visas for people who they've brought here into the United States, potentially Indian workers, and convert those visas into permanent residency, so green cards for those workers.
1: Coming back to you, Ms. Kaur, what could this mean? How could this have a long-term impact on Indian IT companies, their workforce, and the future hiring process?
4: I think based on what I was just mentioning to you earlier, we have to recognize it's about a pipeline. And a talent pipeline cannot be developed overnight. We already have seen that there was an inadequate pipeline of the tech or STEM-based programs in the last decade, and there's a lot of work done to increase that talent pipeline. However, as we have seen the disruption with AI and other automation, you know, and programs such as that, we've noticed that the entry-level jobs are, of course, becoming replaced. But that's not where the challenge lies. The challenge lies in the more experienced and specialized workforce. And that's where we are not ready as a nation, as companies in Silicon Valley, to just turn the switch and say, okay, we're going to suddenly let all these, you know, H-1B employees go back to India and then suddenly hand over their jobs to somebody else. We're not quite ready for that. And as I started at the beginning of the hour saying that over 60% or between 50 to 60%, depending on the type of job. Doctorates in computing, in statistical analysis, in science, in research, in mathematics, are foreign-born temporary visa holders. A majority of those happen to be from India. So if that is our education pipeline, we can already clearly see that our nation is not ready to convert this workforce to an American workforce when we don't even have a pipeline of people coming out of college or universities trained in these specialized spaces or experienced workforce to fill these jobs. So we already recognize that there is going to be a long-term effect in our competitiveness and our ability to fill these jobs with our own American workers because we just don't have the pipeline ready to do so.
1: That's right. Coming back to you, Mr. Orton. Now, could this push companies to shift more operations, investments, or hiring from the outside of the United States?
5: Yeah, I think it can because they're going to be forced to do that. So I think they're going to be forced to think about where a lot of that talent is going to be acquired from. And it's a difficult situation for Indian IT companies while the immediate impact to their business, they've already been making adjustments to avoid, I guess, the ultimate severity of something like this coming along. But the fact of the matter still remains that these companies have already been under tremendous pressure, especially because of how artificial intelligence is already dramatically changing their business. So not only now, as an investor, do you have to think about for these companies the impact of AI and the changes that they're making to that and having the right workers to handle that. But now you also have to think about, do they have the right talent on the ground to be able to service a lot of their clients, particularly in the US where they have a significant business, especially servicing a number of large Fortune 500 companies, financial services space in particular, that's going to become a little bit more of a challenge. So it does create headwinds for them. It's going to be more difficult to find the right people, and it could be more expensive as well, just because there is a cost and a friction to turnover and towards having to hire new, different pools of individuals.
1: All right, stay with us. We have some more updates coming in from the California governor's office. They've put out a statement saying you don't make America stronger by shutting the door on talent. You invest in American workers and attract the world's best and the brightest. Donald Trump is taking this step to the legal immigration and undermining our economy, all to distract from his own failures. Now, for more on this, I have my colleague Samiksha. Samiksha, there is a fresh statement coming in from the California governor's office who's in such a slamming Trump for doing this to distract people from his own failures. What do you have to say on that?
2: Well, that's right, Shivani. And, you know, to put this in perspective, this is a similar sentiment that is being echoed by Democrats all across, that this is nothing but a crackdown on legal immigration that happens in the U.S. And very significant that this announcement also comes just days to go for the U.S. midterm elections due on 3rd of November. So, yes, the broader point being made by Democrats like Gavin Newsom and also Pramila Jayapal is that this is nothing but a crackdown on legal immigration, which happens. But just to take you through the operative part of that statement that's come in from the California governor, who says that shutting out talent does not make U.S. stronger. So completely rebuking that MAGA sentiment, the MAGA theory of President Trump and the Republicans. He goes on to say that attract global talent. Trump is taking sledgehammer to legal immigration. Trump's policies risk undermining U.S. economy at large, and that this is nothing but an attempt by the Trump administration to distract from his own failures. So that's the broader point being made, not just by the California governor, but by Pramila Jayapal as well, who's member of the U.S. House of Representatives. She also says on similar lines that this is not about one corporation or nine corporations. Immigrants being denied chance to contribute, and that with this, Trump is undermining legal immigration. She's also gone on to say that this administration is failing Americans and that Trump is stealing from the American people. Shivani.
1: Right, Samiksha, stay with me. I'm going back to Ms. Bhatia. Ms. Bhatia, there's a fresh statement coming in from the California governor's office, who slammed Trump's administration for doing this and sort of distracting the people from their own failure. What are your comments on that?
4: So let me say one thing. You know, often we say that the private sector moves too fast and the government moves so slow. I think in this case, the government is moving a little too fast and needs to slow down just a tad to really be able to assess this appropriately. The assessment has been done based on some data they have potentially received, and that data is potentially giving them this perspective that there is abuse all over. And that is not the case. I think we need to take a balanced approach. We need to look at this reasonably and recognize that where there is abuse, let's be tough on that. And those who comply with the law, let's make sure that we don't penalize them for complying to the law. Indians have contributed significantly to our economy. At one point in time, 40% of Indians were the founders of, or the founders of the companies, 40% of them were Indian. I mean, we just can't forget that there's a significant contribution. These people have developed, you know, new companies. They've contributed to our innovation and transformations in you know, all aspects of life, not just a tech company. So when we look at this, we need to take a step back and look at where do we need to change immigration policy. But I also recognize our actions at the government, at the federal level, are going to have significant impact in our economy in the short term and the long term, because we do not have people ready to take these positions. And those that cannot file or get into the green card process will, of course, have to leave. Now, besides the effect on that family and that the children that have been raised here and the contributions that they're making, and this is being their home, not just that, because that in itself is something we cannot forget. At the end of all of this, humans are at the center, but our economy significantly depends on a knowledgeable workforce, and in this case, a highly experienced workforce. If they leave, that affects us directly. So let's take a pause, let's reassess, and make sure we're not penalizing those that are following the law. And let's not forget what a significant contribution Indians have made to our economy in Silicon Valley.
1: Thank you, Ms. Bhatia. Coming to you, Mr. Orton, there is a fresh statement coming in from California, the slamming Trump for undermining the economy to distract people from their own failures. What are your comments on that?
5: So I think I agree with what Ms. Bhatia said. I think it's helpful to just take a step back, because I think there's obviously two sides to every story. And I think at the end of the day, what's really most important, and particularly as an investor, and I think what the market wants to see, is that we take a measured approach and that the policies that are implemented are going to deal with what the actual challenges are, and that we're not going to be putting roadblocks in front of the ability of American companies to continue to innovate, or making things more expensive or disrupting their ability to manage earnings, manage their workforces going forward. So I think that really is the main message is, you know, investors, I don't think are too excited about things that are going to disrupt the status quo of businesses that are working well or businesses that are already facing some challenges, like IT companies, like I mentioned before, within India having to adjust to the new world of artificial intelligence. And over the medium term, I think that's where you're going to see the most perverse impacts of this, especially if companies aren't able to adequately service their clients or be at the cutting edge. Nobody wins in that situation. Companies that are providing the services don't win, nor do the American companies that are using the consulting services either.
1: Thank you so much, Mr. Orton. Thank you, Ms. Bhatia. Thank you for your time and speaking with us this morning. Shifting our focus now to Israel. Israel recognizes Smith's bravery. Israel has announced a top honor for Captain Smith. Israel decides to honor Captain Smith with their Presidential Award for civil heroism on the Fly Dubai flight, wherein he saved lives of over 170 people. For more on this, we have Rishabh. We'll connect with Rishabh in a short while. In the meantime, Israel has recognized Captain Smith's bravery. They've announced the top honor for Captain Smith. They've decided to honor Smith with their Presidential Award for the civilian heroism. This comes after he saved the Fly Dubai flight, which there was an attack planned. It was gonna crash in Tel Aviv. That was Hamami's plan, but with Captain Smith's bravery, lives of 170 people was saved. Now for more on this, I have my colleague Rishabh with me. Rishabh, Israel has announced a bravery award. They are awarding Captain Smith with the top honor. What's the latest that we have on that?
7: But Shivani, what we're given to understand that, initially when this accident happened, what we were given to understand that the four Israeli citizens who helped Captain Smith and others to land the plane safely were accorded with the civilian honor, as this was an announcement that came in from the President of Israel's office. Now, the new announcement has come in where Smith Machahar, who is an Indian national, who was the brave, who ensured that the co-pilot Al-Hamami do not take control of the plane and the crash do not happen, has now been accorded with the Israeli honor. What we are given to understand, Israel's civilian heroism award is something that will be accorded on him. Also, remember why this delay. I was talking to many in the Israeli government as well, and they were very clear that the government wanted to be very clear about the happenings in the cockpit when it was closed before announcing anything. And the investigations have revealed that every word that Smith Machahar has said is corroborating with the investigation, and hence now this award has been announced. Remember, this is one of the rare occasions where these awards are given to non-Israeli citizens.
1: That's right, Rishabh. Going back to the time when the Netanyahu, he spoke to Captain Smith. Let's reflect on the conversation. He's applauded Captain Smith for his bravery, for saving lives of over 170 people. Put that conversation in context for us.
7: Shivani, if we talk about that conversation was quite detailed, and that gave a lot of glimpse and sneak peek in the troubled cockpit for that matter. While he was talking to Prime Minister Modi, he was still recovering and he was a bit overwhelmed speaking to Prime Minister Narendra Modi. But when he was talking to Prime Minister Netanyahu, he was more articulate and he had added much to the information that we had initially, what happened inside cockpit was very sketchy. The information that came in was very, very sketchy. But the discussion between Prime Minister Netanyahu and Captain Smith Machahar gave a very clear picture of how things unfolded in the cockpit. He spoke about how things were very normal. The plane was cruising about 32,000 feet. That's where things go on autopilot. The co-pilot decided to go and pray. And out of respect, Smith Majha started looking on the other side, because this was quite normal for the pilots in the region to pray when once the plane is cruising at an autopilot. But suddenly, after 3-4 minutes, which means that after the prayer was over, or maybe the Omani co-pilot used that 3-4 minutes to actually get the crash shakes out of its box. And then there were blows after blows here. You know, our senior managing editor, Vishnu Som, also spoke to the dentist who gave the first treatment to Smith Machar. And he also corroborated that how, you know, what happened in the cockpit and what in what situation he found Captain Smith Machar. And after that, Smith Machar lost his, started losing his vision as well. But he continued to fight till the help came from the passengers area.
1: That's right. Rishabh, stay with me. I'll come back to you. There's some breaking news coming in from Saudi. Houthis have targeted Saudi airports. US embassies in Saudi have issued security alert. Lufthansa Air India suspends flights to Riyadh. At least 333 flights have been cancelled globally. Coming to you, Rishabh, for that. There are latest reports of attacks on Saudi airports. Civilian spaces have also been attacked. Now, what are the latest on that? Do we have any casualties? What are the statements that's been put out by the Saudi?
7: Well, Shivani, at least two civilian airports have been under attack. One Royal Air Force of Saudi Arabia has also been, or airspace of the Saudi Arabia has also been attacked. So in total, three locations, two civilian, one military air base has been under attack from the Houthis. What we're given to understand that retaliation has begun. Few reports from Pakistan also suggest that Pakistani jets are scrambling over Houthis and bombing them as well. Remains to be seen how things unfold. India is worried. India has issued a statement last evening itself. Air India, Lufthansa and many other such flights have stopped their operations from Saudi and especially Riyadh for that matter. As of now, Jeddah is still operational is what we are given to understand, but Riyadh and nearby airports have been shut. We were looking at reports and there are gaps of about an hour, 2 hour, 3 hour when there are no takeoffs and landing happening in Riyadh airport, and that showcases the gravity of the situation. As of now, the Houthis say that they'll continue to struggle their struggle against Saudi Arabia. The Mecca Pact holders have now, as per reports, sprung into action. Whether they are fully into action or they are just doing the namesake is something that we'll have to wait. But as of now, the struggle between Houthis and Saudi are continuing and the airspace is disturbed.
1: That's right, Rishabh. Thank you so much for those news and updates. We're slipping into a short break. We'll come back with more news and updates.
8: 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Uncertain. Unwritten. As global equations shift, Prime Minister Narendra Modi will lead the conversation at the NDTV World Summit 2026 to decode the shifts, redraw possibilities. 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

0: 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A new course, a new contest, a new set of conversations, where the finest in golf meet some of the sharpest minds in business. 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
6: 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Unfiltered list of things I saw and observed on the ground.
2: 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There were some children who've lost limbs in the shelling.
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0: he has tracked the pulse of power from Washington to Korea. Yeah. Witnessed history being made in global capitals and conflict zones.
20: Welcome back. You're watching NDTV. It's a result day in Tamil Nadu as two key seats, Dharapuram and Madhurantakam, gear up to receive the people's mandate after their incumbent AIADMK MLAs defected to the TVK. The three-cornered fight between the TVK, AIADMK and DMK will be settled today, with the TVK eyeing to sweep the two seats by pitting the same defectors. AIADMK rebels are watching this contest very closely, with both seats recording a high turnout above 80%. All eyes are on whether TVK can repeat the May magic. The AIADMK is fighting to win back its seats, while MK Stalin's DMK, now in the opposition, is looking to make gains. The left is also in the fray. Meanwhile, in Pondicherry, results are also due. The seats vacated by the Chief Minister N. Rangaswamy.
17: ஒரு சிம்பிள் க்வெஸ்சன் ஒன்று கேட்குற மக்களே, எம்ஜிஆர் அவர்கள் யாரை எதிர்த்து கட்சி ஆரம்பித்தார்? ஜெயலலிதா மேடம் யாரை எதிர்த்து அரசியல் பண்ணாங்க? இந்த தீய சக்தி திமுக. அப்படிப்பட்ட இந்த தீய சக்தி திமுகவோட கூட்டு சேர்ந்து ஆட்சி அமைக்கணும்னு ஒரு பிளானை போட்டா அது எம்ஜிஆர் அவர்களை அவமானப்படுத்துகிற மாதிரி தானே? 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

0: 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A new course, a new contest, a new set of conversations, where the finest in golf meet some of the sharpest minds in business. 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
2: 5 hours to go for all of DKS's dreams to come true. I'm going to try and get more into the crowds. 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
2: We've got a picture of the letter. What is in your letter? You can never predict what's going to happen in Tamil Nadu politics. 21 days in Kashmir. Unfiltered list of things I saw and observed on the ground. Very special ground report from the line of control. There were some children who've lost limbs in the shelling.
5: For a country that has fought so many wars in the mountains and at high altitude.
2: We're standing on the Indian Navy's newest warship. The line of control, Shiv Arur, NDTV.
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0: He has tracked the pulse of power from Washington to Korea. Yeah. Witnessed history being made in global capitals and conflict zones. Brought clarity to complex issues of national security.

0: Welcome back. You're watching NDTV. The political battle between the opposition and the election commission enters day four. After 3 days of protests in Delhi, the India bloc is drawing up its next move. Opposition MPs will meet at the old Parliament Central Hall today, followed by a possible march to the Rashtrapati Bhavan. Now, 10 senior India bloc leaders already have an appointment with the president, though the timing is yet to be confirmed. Now, their demands remain unchanged: removal of the Chief Election Commissioner Ganesh Kumar. Rahul Gandhi says those responsible for what he calls election hijacking will be brought to justice. The BJP, meanwhile, accuses the opposition of creating an atmosphere of anarchy and asks why protest when the matter is already before the Supreme Court. There are some political reactions also coming in. Let's listen in.
1: ये एक प्रोसेस है जो चालू हो गई और ये प्रोसेस जो है ये हिंदुस्तान की जनता को न्याय दिलाने की प्रोसेस है।
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0: suit. Let's go.
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0: 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What is in your letter? 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
0: Very special ground report from the line of control. 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
4: By noon, the world has changed. The headlines tell you what happened. Breaking Ground tells you why. We break down the story. We demand answers.
5: There is a deathly silence around this makeshift mass burial ground here in Bharatpur district in Nepal.
6: I want you to reach out to the Maharashtra Chief Minister today through our channel and tell them what you

It's 8 a.m. You are watching The Breakfast Show on the NDTV network. I am Parmeshwar Bava. We've got an action-packed bulletin lined up for you this morning with news from across the country and around the world. Let's start with the top headlines. A major setback for Indian IT giants in the United States. The Trump administration is suspending several large Indian IT firms from a key program that allows skilled foreign workers to gain permanent residency. The U.S. government has cited alleged fraud and claimed that foreign workers got jobs in the U.S. at the cost of American workers. NDA ruled states will pass resolutions marking Prime Minister Modi's 25 years in government. The move will highlight the contributions and key schemes in individual states, with Uttar Pradesh and Assam first, followed by Haryana and then Delhi. Protesting against vote chori and CEC Gyanesh Kumar for the third day running, the joint opposition prayed at Rajghat for what Congress's Mallikarjun Kharge said was for better sense to Prime Minister Modi and Amit Shah. Today, opposition MPs will meet at the old Parliament's Central Hall, followed by a possible march to Rashtrapati Bhavan. It's results day in Tamil Nadu as two key seats, Dharapuram and Madurantakam, gear up to receive the people's mandate after their incumbent AIADMK MLAs defected to the TVK. And this three-cornered fight between the TVK, the AIADMK and DMK will be finally settling today. Punjab Chief Minister Bhagwant Mann faces fresh political heat on two fronts. The Enforcement Directorate has summoned film producer Amardeep Grewal, Mann's brother-in-law, in connection with allegations of a 5 crore rupee demand to settle a rape case. Separately, the CBI has raided Mann's OSD Rajbir Singh Ghumman in an alleged bribery case. Israel will honour Indian pilot Captain Smith Marcher with a presidential award for civil heroism for his role in preventing a major aviation disaster aboard that Fly Dubai flight that was bound for Tel Aviv.

0: Well, our big focus this morning, the Trump administration's immigration crackdown has now hit some of the biggest names in global technology, including Microsoft, Adobe, and six major IT services firms with significant Indian operations. They have been suspended from the US government's PERM program, which is a key step in employer-sponsored green card applications. You see, Washington's allegation is that foreign worker programs have been misused and American workers displaced. But at the same time, companies are pushing back, and the response raises an important question about the administration's case at this stage. Microsoft says that of the roughly 6,000 H-1B applications it filed in the last financial year, 80% were to extend or change the status of existing employees. It says applications for new employees accounted for just 1% of its U.S. workforce. NASSCOM, meanwhile, says Indian IT firms have already reduced their dependence on H-1B visas, expanded local hiring in America, and that the number of employees moving from H-1B status to permanent residency through PERM is relatively limited. But the companies named include Cognizant, Infosys, Tata, Wipro, and HCL, along with Capgemini, Microsoft, and Adobe. So what exactly does this suspension actually achieve at this current stage? You must note it doesn't cancel existing H-1B visas, but it can halt new PERM filings and delay the green card journey for employees whose employers are affected. Now, for Indian professionals already facing long waits for permanent residency, that uncertainty, of course, matters. The larger question is whether Washington is responding to proven violations by these companies or using allegations of abuse to widen much broader crackdown on foreign talent. Here are the reactions you need to listen to before we delve deeper.
1: Yeah, very significant step this by the Trump administration. A few things at play, but I think it's worth noting that really this is part of what the Trump administration is now focusing on. For the last year and a half, it's all been about illegal immigration, trying to deport people who are here in the country illegally. But in recent weeks, we have seen something of a switch, moving away from those deportation efforts and rather trying to keep people out in the first place. And that is often connected to workplace visas and also student visas. We have seen a launched attack by the Trump administration on companies and also high-level institutions here in the United States, colleges and universities, trying to prevent those foreign students or foreign workers from entering the US. And now Microsoft and Adobe and those other hiring companies that you mentioned find themselves on the sharp end of the Trump administration's efforts to keep those people out of the United States. It doesn't mean that the H-1B program will be done away with for those companies, but what it does mean is that Microsoft and Adobe will no longer be able to convert those H-1B visas for people who they've brought here into the United States, potentially Indian workers, and convert those visas into permanent residency, so green cards for those workers.
2: There has been no company in the United States, unfortunately, that has abused this system more than Microsoft. And let me just give you a couple of statistics on this. So Microsoft laid off last year 6,000 American workers. At the same time, the company benefited from 6,300 H-1B visas and almost 3,000 green cards. In other words, if you do the math, for every worker that Microsoft laid off, they replaced that worker with 1.5 foreign indentured servants. Now, that is a scandalous system that we've allowed in this country for far too long. We have decided to suspend the PERM program for Microsoft, which means they will no longer be able to apply they'll no longer be able to take those H-1Bs and apply for permanent resident status within the United States of America. H-1B visa program is meant to allow companies to bring in really the best of the best from outside the United States of America for positions that are completely impossible to fill with American workers. Unfortunately, the program has become rife with fraud.
3: This administration knows that American workers are the best and brightest in the world. These jobs that were stolen from them should have gone and will now go to Americans first, not foreigners, and especially not foreign fraudsters. And today, thanks to President Trump, Vice President, and the task force, we are cutting off the head of the snake.
0: Well, let's decode what this means for Indian professionals, for the ecosystem as well, with Mosha Khatri, Managing Director, Investment Banking, Wedbush, who joins us on the broadcast this morning. Also, Harbir Kaur Bhatia, Silicon Valley Chamber of Commerce and Innovation, joining us from Santa Clara, California. Before we go across to our guests, let's go across to Jasmeet Singhai, who joins us with the latest developments currently. Jasmeet, breakdown for us. Has the US government specified how long these suspensions will last? And also, what does this mean for the Indian IT business model in the United States?
4: Well, very good morning. As we have seen that this overall suspension is on temporary basis, so there is no proper timeline given. Earlier we had the overall that 100,000K impact of the H-1B fees, and now we have this. So we do see US doing a lot of scrutiny against a lot of IT players who are outsourcing a lot of work from other countries, then hiring US local. Well, if you look at the current status of Indian IT companies, they have been hiring locally, and overall H-1B visa has a very limited impact on the overall workforce as well. If you look at the stock performance, the stock did see a sharp downtake, the US ADR of Infosys and Wipro, but eventually even they corrected. So as of now, we are not expecting much of an uptick from here, but we also had NASSCOM's statement coming in where they did state that the impact in the near term remains limited, and they don't see much change in the overall business model performance. So although we do know that the impact remains limited, but the sentiment is something that might have a further impact. And the key question remains, is this a start of US being doing more scrutiny towards the Indian IT and the overall Indian outsourcing model?
0: Many questions that many people are curious about. Let's decode those further with our guests who join us at the moment. Is this primarily an immigration enforcement action, or could it force a structural change in how tech companies hire and deploy talent in the US? Mosha Khatri, Managing Director, Investment Banking, Wedbush, is with us, along with Harbir Kaur Bhatia, Silicon Valley Chamber of Commerce and Innovation, joining us from California this morning. Mosha, to you first. Let's start with the Indian employee, not Wall Street. If you are an Indian IT professional working in the US this morning, waiting for your employer to sponsor your green card, what does the suspension mean for you today? What can you still do? And what has effectively been put on hold?
5: Oh, I think this is, by the way, good to be here. This is super disruptive if you're an Indian national that went through the process, and it's not an easy process to go through. And I think all this is on hold. But also remember, we're about less than 4 weeks away from the midterm elections.
0: Absolutely.
5: So, you know, I'm not surprised that you're hearing this kind of rhetoric. But look, I think that a lot of these IT employees, if you will, are probably very cognizant of the history here. We've had probably about 10 years of very, very strong focus, emphasis from an immigration perspective on the H-1B visa program in the U.S. And things have got much worse gradually on an annual basis. So I'm assuming, and one hopes, that these guys are ready for this kind of scenario. I think that going back to your kind of presentation, this industry has been battle tested for about 10, 15 years in terms of readiness for this. Whether, as he said, hiring in the U.S., changing the delivery kind of structure. And on top of that, probably AI, this whole thing about Gen AI is probably going to change things around, you know, the need for bench, or how much bench do you need to have overseas versus offshore. So, as I said, for the Indian national, it's super disruptive. It's, you know, obviously it's very unpleasant. But it's not unusual, and I would say it's not surprising, unfortunately.
0: Well, many seem to echo the same sentiment. Harbir from Santa Clara, what are Indian professionals telling you right now? Is the immediate concern losing their jobs, being unable to start a green card application, or the feeling that their long-term future in America has essentially become less certain?
6: I think it's the latter. Let's look at the fact that the green card process in itself is a very, very long process. It's anywhere from one decade to three decades to get your,
0: correct,
6: you know, your citizenship, and then the green card is just a step in the way. The reality is that we must recognize we want to support companies and individuals who are law-abiding. When they're following the process, we should not penalize them for those that are not following the process, number one. So many people feel that they're being thrown under the bus, or as they say, the baby's getting thrown out with the bathwater, meaning that there may be some issues with some companies, but that doesn't mean all companies or all individuals are the cause of those issues.
0: All right.
6: Right now, having interviewed a few individuals prior to this call this afternoon, their concern is that, what do I do with my children? My children are American. They've been raised here. What does it mean for my future? Do I continue to be an entrepreneur? Do I continue to look for more opportunities and be innovative and contribute? Do I invest in the society here? Do I invest in my life here? That instability is actually not good for anyone. If we look at the family, it's terrible that they already fear and worry so much for the stability of the future of their children and their family. But outside that, it's also extremely disruptive to our economy. And, you know, as the previous speaker had mentioned, our elections are coming up and these things are being noted. However, I will just say to our, you know, our leaders, let's take a pause and think about what really is that America needs. America needs an economy that is thriving. And what does that economy depend on? It depends on a large workforce that is foreign-born and right. contributes significantly to this region. And that contribution really comes from a large number of South Asians and Indians specifically.
0: Well, at this stage for our viewers, I must make a distinction clear that an H-1B visa is a temporary work visa, while PERM is a step towards employer-sponsored permanent residency. Harbir, so tell us, if someone already has a valid H-1B, does this announcement automatically affect their right to work, or is the immediate problem the green card pathway?
6: Let's look at that. So H-1B allows you an extension, and one extension for 3 years.
0: Right.
6: After which your company must apply for your green card. And now this process will disrupt that step. So what does that mean? That means those that had extensions may not get further extensions. Those that were on the second or first or second renewal will not get another renewal. So what would that mean for the next steps for that company that they work for? And what does that mean for their family? At this point, this announcement basically means that they cannot apply and therefore they must leave when that extension is over. So that is a complete disruption to our economy. We look at the number of individuals that are coming out of colleges with, you know, doctorates, and those specifically in the field of STEM or engineering or math or sciences are predominantly foreign-born. And if those foreign-born graduates have to return, that means
0: they
6: don't have a pipeline.
0: Moshe, services firms, six of them, major Indian IT firms, along with Microsoft and Adobe, as we mentioned, have been suspended from this program. Breakdown, though, for us, what is the financial and operational risk as well for companies like TCS, like Infosys and Wipro and HCL? If this continues for months rather than weeks, we're told it's temporary for now, but what if this continues for months?
5: As I said, these companies have been battle-tested. We've went through multiple cycles of worsening legislation related to H-1B visas. Especially on the cost side and in terms of the cap, in terms of number of visas, we don't really expect any sort of significant financial impact here on these companies, just because a lot of these, most of them have contingency plans. So unfortunately, the impact is mostly on the individuals that are waiting, that are going through the process as we speak. That's really the bigger issue here.
0: Right. At this stage, for our viewers, let's just break down, what does this U.S. suspension mean and why does it matter to Indian professionals? Well, PERM, for those unaware, stands for Program Electronic Review Management. It is a U.S. Department of Labor process that employers generally have to complete before sponsoring a foreign worker for an employment-based green card. The employer must first obtain a prevailing wage determination and conduct recruitment to test the U.S. labor market. Basically, the purpose is to establish that there are no able, willing, qualified, and available U.S. workers for the position, and that employing the foreign worker will not adversely affect the wages and working conditions of similarly employed Americans. The Labor Department in the U.S. then reviews the application. If it certifies the labor application, the employer can move to the next stage of the green card process. That approval is not itself a green card. Further immigration steps and visa availability requirements, they still apply, and this is why the current suspension matters. if an affected employer cannot file new perm applications, employees that are waiting for their green card process to begin may face delays. For some Indian H-1B workers approaching that six-year limit, the timing could also affect eligibility for certain extensions, depending on their individual circumstances too, of course. And that is the distinction to keep in mind. Perm is one step towards permanent residency, not a work visa in itself. The big question for affected Indian professionals is whether their employer can initiate or continue that process and what the suspension means for their particular immigration status as well. Let's revert to the experts we have on the show this morning. Harir, for an Indian professional working in the US on an H-1B, what should they understand about the difference between their current work status and their green card application? What should they check with their employer before assuming that this suspension affects their ability to remain and work in America?
6: I think this is really critical for those that are on their renewal, three-year renewal. That's a very short window. And our political climate is very disruptive and creating a lot of instability for these individuals. 3 years can go by very quickly. So what they need to first

0: first check is, what are the limitations for their renewal? Most often, unfortunately, they cannot get renewal unless they're starting with the green card process. So what they need to think about is, what is their backup plan? Do they get to stay here? Do they have to move to Canada? I mean, whatever those are, I'm just giving an example. At this point, there's just so much uncertainty. All I can tell these individuals is, hold tight, do not react, but be mindful and check your status as of today in terms of how many years you have left on your current H-1 extension. And based on that, you should take action. Now, this could be a temporary suspension. It could become a permanent suspension. Nobody knows. However, my gut instinct says that our government will recognize that this should be a pause. This should not be become policy.
1: Well, let's hope so. But Moshe, how significant is this perm suspension for Indian IT companies that depend on experienced employees in the US? Could the uncertainty around the green card sponsorship make it harder to retain talent and also deliver long-term client projects?
2: The way the structure actually works in terms of delivery, some of the high-end talent is usually based offshore. And that's based on that famous pyramid structure in terms of delivery. So in terms of what they're doing in the U.S., a lot of the tier one offshore companies, they're actually hiring probably, companies are actually workers are probably more on the junior side of the business. The more sophisticated ones, the more senior ones are actually based overseas, just because at least hypothetically, they're more cost effective. So that should not really impact that whole structure, if you will.
1: Right, but what about younger Indians, Harbir, who are planning their future in the US? They're taking up their first tech job, moving there after working in India. Should this announcement actually change their calculations, or is it too early to draw a final conclusion for the long term?
0: I think it's too early to draw a final conclusion, but I will say this, that the way we used to think of America when we were growing up was a very different time. I am a child of an immigrant family. We came here in the 1970s. When we landed, we got a green card at the airport. That doesn't happen anymore. But the desire to see your dreams come true does happen. So I just say, be patient with this political climate. It will balance out, but you should have a long-term plan. And that means that you really do need to check what your skills are, what company you're working for, and you should be on top of your legal status. But I would like to come back to a bigger point. The bigger point is that the tech bubble that we have known over the last 30 years is changing. And any person working, whether you're from India or in any other country here as on an immigrant visa or a temporary visa, need to recognize the fact that this is a temporary visa and you should consider your plans accordingly. But America cannot, at this moment in time, completely rely on the American workforce because we're not quite ready, especially for specialized roles and deep experience. Early positions, your introductory positions may not be suitable for our Indian H-1B holders. So I would highly recommend they revisit that. But for the experienced ones, there's still a time for them. We cannot survive without that yet.
1: Are you insinuating that the American dream as we knew it and when you moved years ago has essentially revolutionized and changed completely?
0: I will say it's transformed. I won't say it's changed completely. It's transformed. And that transformation is that it's all about the hard work you put into it. But naturally, America is looking to ensure that American citizens are also employed. We also recognize that without the global, immigration cycle, we also will lose a lot of innovation and, high technical skills. So it's a balance. But people just can't come here with these closed eyes and rose-colored glasses that everything will be fine just because you made it. It's really important to recognize that you should ensure you're making the decisions that are right for your family. However, the economy still highly depends on our H-1Bs, especially those in specialized and experienced industries.
1: Well, Mosha and Harbi, thank you so much for your time this morning, and thank you for joining us on the NDTV network. Whether this is a short-term compliance shock or whether Indian IT companies should now plan on the assumption that the US immigration system and environment has changed structurally, that remains to be seen, because the Trump administration so far has said this is a temporary measure, temporary suspension. Whether that lasts, that remains to be seen. The midterms are around the corner, and we'll, of course, be tracking all the finer developments for you and how this policy change affects your life. Meanwhile, NDTV Profit exclusively spoke to NASSCOM chairperson and Fractal CEO Srikant Vellamakanni on the US perm suspension. Listen in to his perspective.
3: Firstly, I think we should acknowledge that the US has the right to defend its immigration laws and enforce them. And they can absolutely run a fair process and find if there's any violations. I'd also say that the Indian companies mentioned here, and in general, Indian tech industry is extremely well-run, well-governed, have been job creators around the world for the longest time. So I think one thing we have to acknowledge is that it is not a zero-sum game. Immigration and creating jobs in the US is not a zero-sum game, because when you have a world-class talent, attracting world-class talent into the US, it automatically creates jobs, because these people build amazing products and services that are job creating in their own right. So I think we must acknowledge that immigration and then protecting jobs in the US, they are not a zero-sum game. Indian companies have been very responsible for contributing to US growth for the many, many years, and they're extremely well-run. And at the same time, there is a due process. Absolutely, we must follow and respect the laws of the US and see if there are some violations. The guilty must be charged appropriately. But we must not confuse and conflate an allegation with a due process and a final result.
1: All right, let's turn our attention to breaking news updates we are tracking currently. TCS is now signaling that the US suspension of perm applications will have little impact on its workforce strategy. The company says it has built a local workforce across 31 US offices and plans to hire an additional 15,000 people in the country over the next 5 years, and has filed perm applications in single digits over the past 2 years. That, of course, is an important distinction, because this

0: green cards. Sameeksha's with us to take us through the latest details coming in from TCS. Sameeksha, TCS is effectively saying that its US strategy is already built around local hiring and that the number of perm applications it files is too small for this suspension to materially alter its strategy?
1: That's right. Specifically, they've said that they've also laid out their vision that they have in mind over the next 5 years. They've clearly stated that over the next 5 years, they intend to hire 15,000 more U.S. workers. They've also said that they will comply with the directive by the Department of Labor, essentially saying that the perm filings have been limited over the last 2 years. So they will say that they will adhere to the directive passed by the U.S. Labor Department. Obviously, they do not have a choice here. But the point brought The point they are trying to make here is that the perm filings have been limited over the last few years, and that the only reason why people from abroad are hired is to increase, rather enhance, the skill model. What this has led to is a broader debate over the kind of crackdown we are seeing with respect to the immigrants in the US, and the fact that this is coming with just less than a month to go for the US midterm elections.
0: Crucial to note that the midterms are right around the corner. Thanks so much, Sameeksha, as always. All right, many are questioning whether the American dream, as we traditionally knew it growing up, is slowly dying, or has it simply become a dream that only the ultra-rich can afford? Let's just break down the math for you. $100,000, that's nearly 96 lakh rupees. That is the price tag now being discussed by the Trump administration for the international students who want to stay back and work in the US after their graduation. Under the proposal by DHS, educational institutions will have to pay an additional $70,000. That's a fee for all the international students to receive work authorization through the OPT. Colleges would also be on the hook for additional $30,000 for OPT extensions. Now, if this proposal becomes a reality, it will not just change America's immigration policy, you must note. It could actually fundamentally change the way the world looks at the American education system. For decades, the United States has sold this promise that if you come to America, you study at the best universities, you build a career, and then you gain global experience. You repay your education loans, and if you are good enough, build a life. That promise has been powered by a program called the Optional Practical Training, or the OPT. The Trump administration is reportedly considering a proposal now to change international students and to change the rules for international students and charge them a massive fee to access this post-study work opportunity. And the argument from the administration is that the OPT system has been misused, that it's created loopholes, it's enabled visa fraud, and reduced oversight. But at the same time, you have to note that critics are warning that such a move could damage America's universities, it could hurt employers who depend on global talent, and make the US a far less attractive destination for the world's brightest minds. Now, the OPT allows international students on F1 visas to remain in the United States after their graduation and work in their field of study. That's not an optional benefit for students. You see, OPT serves as the bridge between the studying in the US and building a career on American soil. This is also the reason why students actually take huge loans to pursue their studies. It's the window that helps them gain experience, earn a salary in the US, repay their debts, and eventually move to long-term employment visas. Today, nearly 3 lakh international students are actually using this pathway. But now that bridge could come with a toll of $100,000. India is the single largest source of international students in America, with over 350,000 Indian students enrolled in 2024-25, which means about 1 in 3 of all the foreign students there are actually Indians. And when you overlay this fee structure and with these Indian students, well, it's staggering, the reality, right? OPT is central to why so many Indians choose the US in the first place. And data shows that the Indian participation in the OPT, it jumped by 47% in a single year, with roughly 40% of Indian students in the US taking part in the program. A $100,000 fee destroys that equation. It doesn't make the American dream more expensive, it makes it unattainable for many, for countless middle-class Indian families who've long seen education as their biggest investment. This proposal also challenges America's very own idea of competitiveness and poses serious questions ahead whether the United States can afford to price out the very students who power its universities, its laboratories, its startup ecosystem, and also its tech sector. Many questions at this stage. We will, of course, continue to track the latest details for you emerging out of Washington. All right, on that note, slipping into a quick break. We're back in a moment with the latest update for you. You must note it's result day in Tamil Nadu. Dharapuram and Madhurantakam are awaiting the verdict. And all the finer details are coming up in a moment.

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8: 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Unfiltered list of things I saw and observed on the ground.
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0: He has tracked the pulse of power from Washington to Korea. Yeah. Witnessed history being made in global capitals and conflict zones, brought clarity to complex issues of national security and international affairs. Aditya Raj Kaul, covering international affairs like no one else, only on NDTV Network. After a smashing start, the NDTV AM Green IGPL Golf Pro-Am now travels to Hyderabad. A new course, a new contest, a new set of conversations, where the finest in golf meet some of the sharpest minds in business. 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
1: The front lines of Kargil. The fury of Operation Sindhu.
26: So many attacks.
1: The chaos and cries of disaster zones. To fighter jet cockpits. And the world's.
2: Welcome back. Well, counting has begun for by-polls in five assembly constituencies in Tamil Nadu, in West Bengal, in Puducherry, along with a Lok Sabha seat in Assam. Our focus currently is Tamil Nadu. Votes are being counted for by-polls in Madurantakam and Dharapuram assembly constituencies, which won in the recent elections by AIADM, which were won by AIADMK's Maragatham Kumaravel and P. Satyabhama, respectively. The two leaders were among a group of rebel AIADMK legislators who backed Chief Minister Vijay's TVK government in a floor test. They later resigned and joined the ruling TVK. This is being seen as a three-cornered fight. Vijay Gopal Mulidharan has been tracking the latest developments for us. He joins us live from Madurantakam this morning. Vijay, this three-cornered fight between the TVK, the AIADMK and DMK will finally be settled today?
3: Well, that's right. It's a very crucial battle for major players like DMK, TVK and ADMK. But it looks like a five-corner fight because of left parties and also Naam Tamilar Katchi is also on the fray. But however, three only playing a very crucial role as far as this by-election, specific by-election is concerned. It's very important election for ruling TVK party because of the, it looks like a referendum for TVK after completing 4 months of governance in Tamil Nadu. And this is the first by-election since TVK formed the government in Tamil Nadu. So it's very important by-election. And for DMK being a principal opposition party, for DMK also, it's very important election because they have been criticizing TVK government over various issues. So they have been calling there is an anti-incumbency against TVK. So they are also looking forward to show their strength in these two constituencies. For ADMK, it's a battle for prestige because of the resignation of for ADMK MLAs, by-poll become necessity. And like you mentioned, they joined TVK and now they are fielded as a candidate for behalf of TVK party. So ADMK looking forward to retain these two seats, but however TVK is looking forward to gain to increase their tally as they are surviving as they are a minority government as far as Tamil Nadu is concerned, and they are looking forward to increase their tally to increase towards their magic number 117. And DMK also, they have been criticizing TVK. As we speak, postal ballots is counting has begun already. We are just outside Madurantakam counting center, and so far TVK has been witnessing initial lead in postal votes.
2: We'll of course continue to track the results with you, Vijay. As always, thanks so much for joining us with that brief update this morning. Well, it's a result day in Tamil Nadu as two key seats, Dharapuram and Madurantakam, they gear up to receive the people's mandate after their incumbent AIADMK MLAs defected to the TVK. A three-cornered fight between the TVK and the AIADMK and DMK, a five-cornered fight, as Vijay Gopal Mulidharan correctly put it, will be settled today. With the TVK eyeing to sweep the two seats by pitting the same defectors, AIADMK rebels are watching this contest very closely. And with both seats recording high turnout above 80%, all eyes are on whether the TVK can repeat the May magic. The AIADMK is fighting to win back its seats, while MK Stalin's DMK, now in the opposition, is looking to make major gains as well. The left is also in the fray. Meanwhile, in Puducherry, results are due from Thattan Chavadi and the seat, that's a seat vacated by Chief Minister N. Rangasamy. Here are the reactions you need to listen to.
4: What a simple question on a kekara makale. MJR avargal yara yedirthu kachi aramichar. Jayalalitha madam yara yedirthu arasiyal pannanga. தீய சக்தி திமுக அப்படிப்பட்ட இந்த தீய சக்தி திமுகவோட கூட்டு சேர்ந்து ஆட்சி அமைக்கணும்னு ஒரு பிளானை போட்டா அது எம்ஜிஆர் அவர்களை அவமானப்படுத்துற மாதிரி 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

0: options open. All right, the opposition seems to be entering their fourth day of confrontation with the Election Commission. After 3 days of protests, the India Bloc is taking its fight against Chief Election Commissioner Gyanesh Kumar to the next stage now. Opposition MPs, we're told, will meet at the Old Parliament Central Hall today, followed by a possible march to Rashtrapati Bhavan. And a delegation representing 10 India Bloc parties has sought an appointment with President Draupadi Murmu. 10 senior India Bloc leaders already have an appointment with the president, though the timing is yet to be confirmed, you must note. Their demand, however, remains the resignation of CEC Gyanesh Kumar over the Election Commission's handling of the special intensive revision of the electoral rolls. Rahul Gandhi has alleged a conspiracy to undermine the electoral process and says that those responsible will be held accountable. In fact, Rahul Gandhi says those responsible for what he calls election hijacking will be brought to justice. The BJP, meanwhile, is accusing the opposition of creating an atmosphere of anarchy and asking why protest when the matter is already before the Supreme Court. Here are the reactions you cannot ignore.
1: ये एक प्रोसेस है जो चालू हो गई और ये प्रोसेस जो है ये हिंदुस्तान की जनता को न्याय दिलाने की प्रोसेस है।
2: They are very clear that for the past 3 days, the opposition India Bloc is on the streets of Delhi. We went from Parliament, we went to meet the Chief Election Commissioner to convey to him that he has been part of a vote chori. And second, yesterday we were there to protest in Jantar Mantar, the designated place in Delhi to protest. We were not allowed. And the leader of opposition, Rahul Gandhiji, has been treated very badly.
3: हमारा लगातार प्रदर्शन चल रहा है और हमारी मांग है कि गणेश कुमार जी इस्तीफा दें और पूरे देश के लोगों की मांग है इस देश के लोकतंत्र को खतरा है इस देश को आजाद कराने के लिए लाखों लोगों ने अपनी शहादत दी है इस डेमोक्रेसी के लिए आज उस डेमोक्रेसी को खत्म करने की कोशिश हो रही है लगातार हम प्रोटेस्ट कर रहे हैं मार रहे हैं FIR दर्ज कर रहे हैं लेकिन हम डरने वाले नहीं है इसी प्रकार से लड़ते रहे
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0: 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They say a calculated campaign driven by vested political interests with little regard for the potentially devastating consequences of destabilizing the world's largest democracy. And now, in an exclusive conversation with my colleague Padmaja Joshi, one of the signatories of this letter, Justice S.N. Dhingra, says the right to protest doesn't mean the right to block public spaces and inconvenience people. You have to listen in to the entire context.
5: Now, the Congress party had sought permission to sit at Jantar Mantar. They are saying, if you don't give us permission, where do we go? What is a citizen supposed to do if they cannot protest at Jantar Mantar, if they cannot protest outside the Election Commission? Where do they protest?
6: See, there has to be a limit to the protest. You can't say, I shall keep protesting till Gyanesh Kumar resigns. You see, is that the That is your condition of protest. That we will continue protesting till Ganesh Kumar resigns. I think no institution, no government can allow protest in such a manner that you block the entire civil society from performing their rights. See, other people have right. I have right to commute. Why should I be waiting for 3 hours at a place only because some people bent upon blocking the road? Their population of Delhi is about 1.5 to 2.5 crore. And they are all suffering because of few thousand people.
5: Mm.
6: Their right is not has no value. Only their right of few politicians have value. I don't think that protest means that your insistence that I will continue to block the road until and unless my demands are fulfilled.
0: Well, we're slipping into a very quick break. We're back in a moment with the latest updates for you. As always, do stay tuned.

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0: He has tracked the pulse of power from Washington to Korea. Yeah. Witnessed history being made in global capitals and conflict zones. Brought clarity to complex issues of

0: Friday morning, it's 9 a.m. and you are watching The Breakfast Show on the NDTV network. I am Parmeshwar Bava. We've got an action-packed bulletin lined up for you this morning with news from across the country and around the world. Let's begin with the top headlines you need to know currently. NDA rules states will pass resolutions marking Prime Minister Modi's 25 years in government. The move will highlight his contributions and key schemes in individual states, with Uttar Pradesh and Assam first, followed by Haryana and then Delhi. Protesting against vote chori and CEC Gyanesh Kumar for the third day running, the joint opposition prayed at Rajghat for what Congress's Mallikarjun Kharge said was for better sense to Prime Minister Modi and Amit Shah. Today, opposition MPs will meet at the Old Parliament Central Hall, followed by a possible march to Rashtrapati Bhavan. It's Rizal Day in Tamil Nadu as two key seats, Dharapuram and Madhurantakam, gear up to receive the people's mandate after their incumbent AIADMK MLAs defected to the TVK. This three-cornered fight there between the TVK, the AIADMK and DMK will finally be settled today. Punjab Chief Minister Bhagwant Mann faces fresh political heat on two fronts. The ED has summoned film producer Amardeep Grewal, Mann's brother-in-law, in connection with allegations of a 5 crore rupee demand to settle a rape case. Separately, the CBI has raided Mann's OSD Rajbir Singh Gubman in an alleged bribery case. A major setback for Indian IT giants in the United States. The Trump administration is suspending several large Indian IT firms from a key program that allows skilled foreign workers to gain permanent residency. The US government has cited alleged fraud and claimed that foreign workers got jobs in the US at the cost of American workers. Meanwhile, Israel will honor Indian pilot Captain Smith Marcher with a presidential award for civil heroism for his role in preventing a major aviation disaster aboard a Fly Dubai flight bound for Tel Aviv. Well, a big focus at 9 a.m. this Friday morning. Counting is underway in two Tamil Nadu Assembly by-polls that could offer an early measure of how much of Vijay's electoral momentum is still continuing and how much of it his new government can convert into electoral support. Madhurantakam and Dharapuram are the constituencies to watch. Both seats were won by AIADMK candidates in the recent assembly elections, and those MLAs later resigned after backing Vijay's TVK government in a floor test and are now contesting the by-polls as TVK candidates. That, of course, makes this particularly interesting, this entire contest. The TVK wants voters to endorse the switch and return the same candidates under a new party. The AIADMK, meanwhile, is fighting to reclaim seats that it won only recently, while the DMK, now in opposition, has an opportunity to challenge both. You know, the turnout in both the constituencies reportedly crossed 80%. We've got some crucial reactions lined up for you. But before that, let's go across to my colleague Vijay Gopal Mulidharan, tracking the latest details for us in Madhurantakam this morning. Vijay, we're given to understand that counting is well underway and the early trends in postal ballots are showing the TVK leading in both Dharapuram and Madhurantakam.
1: Parmeshwar, that's right. Early trends in postal ballot shows TVK leads in both the constituencies, Dharapuram and Madhurantakam. Postal ballots to get over very shortly, and the counting for EVM votes will also start shortly. But like you asked, why this bipole election is important for Tamil Nadu? It's a crucial battle. There are three important aspects for three crucial players. Each one has one important aspect. First, for TVK, ruling TVK, they are looking forward to increase their tally seats, because they are serving as a minority government as far as Tamil Nadu is concerned. They are serving with the support of allies. So they are looking forward to reach that magic number 117. So they are looking forward to increase their number of seats in assembly constituencies. For ADMK, it is a battle of prestige because these seats were won by ADMK candidates in 2026 elections, and because of the resignation of two ADMK MLAs and later they joined TVK, now they are fielded as the same for candidates for TVK party. So for ADMK, they are looking forward to retain these two seats, and for Edappadi K. Palaniswamy, it is a litmus test to prove his leadership to avoid more defections in ADMK. For DMK, being a principal opposition party, these two constituencies are not much favourable towards DMK, but they are looking forward to show their strength in these two constituencies after 2026 election. Major allies of DMK like Congress, VCK, left parties have IUML have exited DMK alliance, have joined TVK alliance. So they are without any major allies. DMK, this is the first election they are facing, so they are testing waters how they are based in these two constituencies. But for TVK, it is a referendum and they are looking forward to set narrative. The 4 months of governance, Vijay has given a good governance, so they are looking forward to set narrative. We have to wait for clear results, Parameshwar.
0: We'll of course continue to track the trends and results with you, Vijay. As always, thanks so much for joining us. Well, counting is underway in two key bipole seats in Tamil Nadu, Dharapuram and Madurantakam. And we already have early trends coming in from postal ballots. As Vijay Gopal Mulidharan is reporting, the TVK is leading in both Dharapuram and Madurantakam. The three-cornered fight between the TVK, the AIADMK and DMK will be settled today. With the TVK eyeing to sweep the two seats by pitting the same defectors, AIADMK rebels are watching this contest very closely. With both seats recording high turnout above 80%, all eyes on whether the TVK can repeat the May magic. And the AIADMK is fighting to win back its seats, while MK Stalin's DMK, now in the opposition, is looking to make gains. The left is also in the fray, as Vijay highlighted. We've got crucial reactions lined up for you. Listen in.
2: ஒரு சிம்பிள் க்வெஸ்டின் ஒன்று கேட்குறேன் மக்களே. எம்ஜிஆர் அவர்கள் யாரை எதிர்த்து கட்சி ஆரம்பித்தார்? ஜெயலலிதா மேடம் யாரை எதிர்த்து அரசியல் பண்ணாங்க? இந்த தீய சக்தி திமுக. அப்படிப்பட்ட இந்த தீய 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
2: My colleague Vijay Gopal Mulidharan continues to be with us to take us through the latest details. Vijay, on the ground, tell us, is this primarily a referendum on Vijay and the TVK government, or has the contest been decided by local candidate loyalty as well, caste arithmetic and constituency specific issues?
3: Parameshwar, caste optimism is also playing in these two constituencies, because these two constituencies are majorly rural area, not urban seats. Remember, in 2026 elections, TVK performance in urban area was better when compared to rural area. So caste calculation was pretty much necessary in these two constituencies, especially in Madhurandagam and in Madhurandagam, because Patali Makkal Kachi, who has a one-year vote base in this specific constituency, has boycotted this alliance, boycotted this specific election, because they were part of NDA alliance just before 2026 elections. But interestingly, they have boycotted this alliance. Many experts pointed out this PMK boycotting this this elections will help TVK, ruling TVK party, to avoid vote split in favor of ADMK party. On the other hand, as far as Dharapuram concerned, it's a western region. Remember, Edappadi K. Palaniswamy, ADMK chief himself, is from western region. It's a Kongu area, called as Kongu area, which is predominantly as the Kongu Velalar vote bank counter, which is called as counter. They have a predominant vote share in those specific area. And interestingly, Edappadi Kepal, so these two constituencies are also reserve constituency. Candidates also playing a crucial role in Madhurandagam, as Maragatha Kumaravel is a well-known candidate in this specific constituency. As far as Dharapuram is concerned, it is a battle for towards high command of both the parties, because more than candidates, caste optimics is playing a role in Dharapuram, Parameshwar.
2: As always, Vijay, thank you so much for contextualizing the key details for us. We will, of course, continue to track the trends, results and the atmosphere unfolding in Madhurandagam and Dharapuram with you. Well, two seats, but a much bigger political test for Tamil Nadu Chief Minister Vijay as votes are counted in Madhurandagam and Dharapuram. The spotlight is on whether Vijay's popularity can translate into another electoral victory. This is 5 months after he swept to power. Both seats were won by the AIADMK back in April, before its MLAs switched to the TVK. And now, Vijay's prestige is on the line. The AIADMK is fighting to reclaim its turf, and Stalin's DMK is looking for a comeback. This report takes you through why these two bipoles carry political consequences far beyond these constituencies. Take a look.
4: Jayalalitha madam, yara edirthu arasiyal pannanga? The Thiya Sakthi TMK.
5: திருட்டு சக்தியா போய் அதிமுக ஒரு வேட்பாளர் திருடி.
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6: 4 days on the road for just 2 seats. For Tamil Nadu Chief Minister Vijay, this counting day carries a personal stake. Madhurantakam and Dharapuram will test whether his appeal still delivers votes 5 months after his breakthrough assembly election victory. Both seats were won by the AIADMK in April. Both MLAs resigned, joined Vijay's TVK and returned to seek election under a new banner. Maragatham Kumaravel in Madhurantakam and P. Satyabhama in Dharapuram. The question now is, have their voters followed them? Vijay left little to chance. Rallies, road shows, village visits, a tractor ride and a roadside tea stop. In Madhurantakam alone, his roadshow covered 45 kilometers through more than 30 villages. A chief minister who campaigned sparingly before winning power went all out to defend his political momentum. For the AIADMK, these results are a test of survival in its own territory. If its former MLAs win under the TVK flag, Vijay gains more than 2 seats. He strengthens his pitch to other AIADMK leaders considering a switch. But a TVK defeat could show that changing parties does not guarantee that voters move with you. For the DMK, the count offers a chance to recover ground. With several former allies now backing Vijay, Stalin's party is also testing its independent strength. A victory would be a major boost. A stronger vote share could still give the DMK a platform to rebuild. 2 constituencies cannot deliver a verdict on an entire state. But Vijay's own campaign has turned these bipoles into a prestige battle. In April, he proved his crowds could become votes. Today's count tests whether those votes still follow him after 5 months in power. Bureau Report, NDTV.
2: You must also note that Tamil Nadu politics is seeing a fresh round of questions over Vijay's political positioning, with both Rahul Gandhi and Prime Minister Narendra Modi set to be in Chennai this weekend. Now, these back-to-back visits have put the focus on TVK Chief's political balancing act. Rahul Gandhi is scheduled to visit Chennai on Saturday for the Chhatro Ki Goonj program, while Prime Minister Modi is expected in the city on Sunday for the unveiling of the Chennai Metro project. Vijay is also set to meet Prime Minister Modi. This as the DMK's Dayanidhi Maran launched a sharp attack on Vijay, alleging that the TVK chief is trying to maintain a double game by keeping his options open. On that note, let's turn our attention now to West Bengal, where counting began for the Nandigram and Rejinagar assembly bipoles, marking the first electoral test for the BJP since it came to power in the state in May this year. Now, these results are not expected to affect the government's majority, as the BJP won 207 of the 294 seats in the assembly elections that happened earlier this year. But Nandigram and Rejinagar had recorded voter turnouts of 80.89% and 80.08% respectively during polling, and the Election Commission had described the polling as more or less peaceful. But opposition parties, however, had alleged voter intimidation, irregularities at polling booths and the removal of their polling agents, and demanded fresh polling. The BJP rejected those allegations, and Sreyashi has been tracking all the finer developments for us. She joins us live with the details we need, along with my colleague Hrithik Mondal as well. Sreyashi, to you first, take us through what the earlier trends indicate.
7: Well, this has been a peculiar vote, because considering the majority that the BJP had in the recently concluded state assembly elections, the poll would hold very little significance, given the fact that, as you mentioned, 207 out of 294 seats is well above the majority mark. But what we have seen while these elections were announced is that opposition candidate from at least Nandigram was arrested. Humayun Kabir, on the day of polling from Rejinagar, was detained and put under house arrest. So there has been opposition missing on ground, and that's why they have been alleging that there has been intimidation, there hasn't been a free and fair. And of course, we have seen other such campaigners from both the opposition parties, namely the Congress and the divided Trinamool under Mamata Banerjee, being taken into preventive custody in the run-up to the elections. Now, this is the first time a by-election is being held in West Bengal where there is no Trinamool Congress. It is a divided one with the name and
2: right.
7: been frozen by the Election Commission of India. But of course, all eyes will be on the final results, especially for Reggie Nagar in Murshidabad, which is a 70.
2: We sincerely apologize for that audio line with my colleague Sreyashi Day. She is tracking all the final latest political developments for us. The arrest of AJUP chief Humayun Kabir following a confrontation with the police in Reggie Nagar was among the major incidents during polling. The by-elections was necessitated after Kabir vacated the seat and retained Nauda, but the results are being watched for indications of the BJP's performance after it's ended the Trinamool Congress's 15-year rule in this state. Ritik Mondal also continues to be with us. Ritik, the opposition has essentially been wiped out, many say, in this state. As the evolving opposition landscape, it's essentially what we're seeing in West Bengal amid the split within the TMC and the presence of multiple political formations. Tell us what the atmosphere on the ground is as these results are declared.
8: Well, as you rightly pointed out, that these by-elections are not merely by-elections for Bengal politics. It will decide the opposition vote bank. As Sreyashi was mentioning, that the TMC is parted, it is splitted, and amid a situation when the BJP is eyeing to gain a majority in both the seats, and very significantly in Reggie Nagar, where the Muslim vote bank is over 65%, that makes this election very, very tricky and very interesting when that, BJP put its all efforts to for its outreach among the Muslim voters. But let me tell our viewers that the initial trend suggests that in both the seats, in Nandigram and Reggie Nagar, BJP is leading at this point in time. And the counting of the initial rounds are underway there amid tight security. But what we do understand, I am currently bringing this live broadcast from the headquarters here in Kolkata, which belong to Bharatiya Janata Party. As you can see, though there is no much hustle and bustle, we can see that we are being told that the preparations are underway. They are going to celebrate on the latter half of the day. The rooms are empty. This way, if I can take you, this is the media room. The preparations are underway for, press conferences. We are given to understand several, BJP leaders would be reaching after around 10-ish in the morning. So what we know that the big celebrations are underway because if they finally manage to win, because it's not merely a by-election, because they want to win with a thumping majority in this very significant Nandigram and as well as in Reggie Nagar seat. So preparations are underway over here. With camera, so these are the initial visuals that we are getting from BJP.
2: We'll of course revert to you for regular updates. As always, Ritik, thanks so much for taking us through the latest live from Kolkata. In West Bengal, counting began for the Nandigram and Reggie Nagar assembly by polls. Currently, as per initial trends, the BJP seems to be leading. We will, of course, revert to Sreyashi and Ritik Mondal for the latest results. All right, let's turn our attention to the other crucial headlines we're tracking. Well, the India bloc is entering a fourth day of confrontation with the Election Commission. But Thursday, as in yesterday, offered a change in tactics. After 2 days of marches ending in police intervention, detentions, excessive brutal police force, as alleged by opposition members, opposition MPs were allowed to proceed to Rajghat, where they observed an hour of silence and prayed for what Congress President Mallikarjun Kharge called better sense to prevail with Prime Minister Narendra Modi and Home Minister Amit Shah. Today, the opposition is looking to take its case to President Draupadi Murmu. 10 senior India bloc leaders, they have already sought an appointment with the president, though the timing is yet to be confirmed. And their demand, however, remains the resignation of Chief Election Commissioner Gyanesh Kumar over the Election Commission's handling of the SIR and the electoral rolls. Rahul Gandhi has alleged a conspiracy to undermine the electoral process and says that those responsible will be held accountable. In fact, the leader of opposition in Lok Sabha has also said that those responsible for what he has called election hijacking will be brought to justice. The BJP, meanwhile, accuses the opposition of creating an atmosphere of anarchy and asks why the protest is carrying on when the matter is already before the Supreme Court.
9: ये एक प्रोसेस है जो चालू हो गई, और ये प्रोसेस जो है ये हिंदुस्तान की जनता को न्याय दिलाने की प्रोसेस है।
10: Very clear that for the past 3 days the opposition India bloc is on the streets of Delhi. We went from parliament, we went to meet the chief electoral commissioner to convey to him that he has been part of a vote chori, and second, yesterday we were there to protest in Jantar Mantar, the designated place in Delhi to protest. We were not allowed, and the leader of opposition Rahul Gandhi ji has been treated very badly.
11: हमारा लगातार प्रदर्शन चल रहा है और हमारी मांग है कि जनेश कुमार जी इस्तीफा दें, और पूरे देश के लोगों की मांग है, इस देश के लोकतंत्र को खतरा है, इस देश को आजाद कराने के लिए लाखों लोगों ने अपनी शहादत दी है, इस डेमोक्रेसी के लिए, आज उस डेमोक्रेसी को खत्म करने की कोशिश हो रही है। लगातार हम प्रोटेस्ट कर रहे हैं, मार रहे हैं, FIR दर्ज कर रहे हैं, लेकिन हम डरने वाले नहीं है, इसी प्रकार से लड़ते रहे।
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2: Well, to decode today's plan of action as far as the opposition is concerned, let's go across to my colleague Aishwarya Jain, tracking all the nitty-gritties for us. Aishwarya, we're given to understand that Rahul Gandhi has said that senior government officers have asked the opposition to stop protesting. Break down for us, what exactly will the India bloc ask President Murmu to do today, and do we have a timing for their appointment yet?
13: Well, that's the claim made by leader of opposition Rahul Gandhi yesterday after paying tributes to father of nation Mahatma Gandhi at Rajghat. Rahul Gandhi categorically stated that this is a process which has started. First, there will be the government that will be toppled. Later, there will be investigation that will be done, and those who are found guilty, including Prime Minister, Home Minister, and CEC Ganesh Kumar, which he claims are the part of the entire vote chori, will be punished. And Rahul Gandhi maintaining his stance that this entire process have started, it will not stop. Remember, it was for the 3 consecutive days, the India bloc is on the streets of the national capital. Today is a different day where the strategy will be formed in terms of going and submitting the memorandum to President of India. The sources are revealing to us that as of now, there is no specific time that has been given by the Rashtrapati Bhavan to the India bloc members, but to cut short the delegation, which they were asking in terms of 15 or 20 to reach to Rashtrapati Bhavan. The sources have indicated that at least 10 members will be going to Rashtrapati Bhavan to submit the memorandum. At around 3 p.m. is what we are learning as of now, that the India bloc members will be assembling at the old parliament building, that is the Samvidhan Sadan, in the central hall, and from there a delegation will be proceeding towards Rashtrapati Bhavan to submit its memorandum. Of course, the Bharatiya Janata Party has slammed the Congress Party, saying that they are not willing to accept that constitutional bodies are doing their right work.
2: Aishwarya, as always, thank you so much for joining us with what to expect during the course of the day. We will, of course, revert to you for regular updates. Meanwhile, you know, over 40 former Supreme Court and High Court judges have raised concerns over a calculated campaign that they say is driven by vested political interests with little regard for the potentially devastating consequences of destabilizing the world's largest democracy. And in an exclusive conversation with my colleague Padmaja Joshi, one of the signatories, Justice S.N. Dhingra, said, "The right to protest doesn't mean the right to block public spaces and inconvenience the people." You have to listen to the entire context.
14: Now, the Congress party had sought permission to sit at Jantar Mantar. They are saying, if you don't give us permission, where do we go? What is a citizen supposed to do if they cannot protest at Jantar Mantar, if they cannot protest outside the election commission? Where do they protest?
15: See, there has to be a limit to the protest. You can't say, I shall keep protesting till Gyanesh Kumar resign. That is your condition of protest, that we will continue protesting till Gyanesh Kumar resigns. I think no institution, no government can allow protest in such a manner that you block the entire civil society from performing their rights. See, other people have right. I have right to commute. Why should I be waiting for 3 hours at a place only because some people bent upon blocking the road? Their population of Delhi is about 1.5 to 2.5 crore. And they are all suffering because of few thousand people.
14: Mm.
15: Their right is not has no value. Only their right of few politicians have value. I don't think that protest means that your insistence that I will continue to block the road until and unless my demands are fulfilled.
2: All right, on that note, let's turn our attention to breaking news we're tracking on The Breakfast Show. A senior PDP leader has triggered a political row in Jammu and Kashmir by calling slain Hizbul Mujahideen commander Burhan Wani a martyr. Abdul Kabir made the remark at a party program in Kishtwar, then defended his choice of words when reporters challenged him and asked for a clarification. The National Conference has rejected Kabir's description, you must note. The BJP, meanwhile, has accused the PDP of appeasing militants and demanded an apology to the families of soldiers killed in counter-terrorism operations. Amit Raina of Roots in Kashmir, on the other hand, has also criticized the remark, saying it is hurtful to families of terror victims. Pradeep Datta is tracking the latest details for us, the comment, including the political reactions coming in. Pradeep, has the PDP leadership responded to Abdul Kabir's remarks? All right, first let's listen in to the reaction before we get in the lowdown with my colleague Pradeep Datta.
16: हम शहीद के हैं या मारे गए या क्या थे हैं वो अलग बात है उसमें क्या हुआ तो हमें आजादी अब हमारी हम डेमोक्रेटिक कंट्री में रह रहे हैं
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19: 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They go out to rub salt to the wounds of the families of terror victims. Mehbooba Mufti should seek forgiveness

0: from these families. She should say sorry to the countless families in Kashmir who have suffered because of terrorism. She should say sorry to the tens of thousands of families who have lost someone to terrorism. She should say sorry to 500,000 Kashmiri Pandits who have lost their homes because of this terrorism.
1: All right, Pradeep Datta tracking the latest details for us at the moment. Has the party leadership responded to Abdul Kabir's remarks, Pradeep? And does the party endorse his use of the word martyr?
2: See, so far as party has not responded to remark of Abdul Kabir, but in the past we have seen that they had been continuing with the soft separatism and terror appeasement policy. And this is not the first time that PDP leader has said this thing. In the past also, there had been several PDP leaders who had called him a martyr. And they had tried to glorify this villain who had waged war against India. If we talk about Burhan Wani, he had become the poster boy in 2016 when he was finally killed in counter-terror operation with the security forces. Unfortunately, he's trying to glorify him when the reporter confronted him saying that how come you call designated terrorist a martyr. He said that this is a democracy and they have right to say whatever they want to say. So he was completely defiant about that. But yes, there has been a political backlash, as you heard the reaction, very strong reaction coming from different quarters. National Conference said the PDP is basically trying to shed crocodile tears at that time when this incident took place. Mehbooba Mufti was only chief minister and Amit Rana went on to the extent of saying that this is like rubbing salt on the wounds of all those people who have lost their near and dear one while fighting against terror. And he wanted Mehbooba Mufti to apologize to the people of the country, especially to Kashmiri Pandits who have lost their hearts and home because of Pak-sponsored terrorism. And there was a very strong reaction from the BJP side also. BJP said that they are continuing with their terror appeasement policies. This is nothing new. But yes, it's very shocking that they are trying to eulogize and glorify the terrorists because Burhan Wani was not a messiah of peace. He was the one who was holding a gun. And he had, in fact, indoctrinated and brainwashed many youngsters and made them join terror rank. And finally, that operation was conducted in 2016 and when he was killed. But unfortunately, even several years after killing of Burhan Wani, there are people like Abdul Kabir who continue to glorify and eulogize villains like him.
1: All right. In fact, Abdul Kabir of the PDP also claimed that BJP leaders went to Burhan Wani's home with compensation after his death. We are, of course, looking at the leaders he was referring to and all the documentary evidence to back that claim up. Pradeep, thanks so much as always for joining us. We'll, of course, continue to revert to you for regular updates. All right, on that note, let's turn our attention now to Punjab, where Chief Minister Bhagwant Mann is facing fresh political heat on two fronts. The Enforcement Directorate has summoned film producer Amardeep Grewal, who's actually Bhagwant Mann's brother-in-law, in connection with allegations of a 5 crore rupee demand to settle a rape case. The allegations include a promise to get the FIR cancelled and claims of proximity to Bhagwant Mann's wife, Gurpreet Kaur, who has denied graft allegations, and the Aam Aadmi Party has also denied Grewal's relationship with Bhagwant Mann. Meanwhile, Bhagwant Mann has alleged political vendetta ahead of the polls in Punjab in February next year. Separately though, the CBI has raided Mann's OSD Rajbir Singh Kumman in an alleged bribery case involving cash for transfers, postings, tenders and other official favours. Mr. Kumman has moved the High Court, seeking to quash the CBI case and the investigation entirely. All right, on that note, let's turn our attention to early trends in Tamil Nadu. Well, it seems that the TVK has a clear advantage so far, we're given to understand. We're just going to break down the leads for you. The TVK is leading in Dharapuram and Madhurantakam. That's the latest we are currently tracking. The first round of counting in Dharapuram puts the AIADMK narrowly ahead of Vijay's TVK with a margin of just 5 votes though. The AIADMK has 2639 votes. The TVK 2634. Just look at that. AIADMK stands at 2639 currently, the TVK at 2634, the DMK at 2019 and the NTK at 168. It's an extremely early lead, you have to note. 5 votes after the first round tells us very little about where this contest is heading. Vijay Gopal Mulidharan, tracking the latest details for us, joins us live from Madhurantakam currently. Vijay, break down the early numbers for us. We are given to understand it is quite early. That's the health warning. But tell us what the numbers indicate.
3: Parameshwar, that's right. We have been saying there would be a close fight between ADMK, DMK and TVK as far as Tharapuram constituency is concerned, especially between ADMK and TVK. That's what results early trends also indicating. As we speak, the second round is also going to get over. So far, what we're getting information from Tharapuram is ADMK is leading in Tharapuram constituency. Like you mentioned, it's a narrow lead and it's ultimately it's an early trend. We have to wait for a clear indication, but as for the tight contest is being reflected in the early trends between DMK, between ADMK and TVK, as far as Tharapuram is concerned, as far as Madhurandagam constituency is concerned, it looks like a contest between DMK and TVK. TVK is comfortably leading in Madhurandagam constituency, but there is a second in the second spot. We have Principal Opposition Party DMK, but Tharapuram is witnessing a close contest. Being ADMK Western Zone, Tharapuram is on Western Zone, which is considered as ADMK's fort. So Edappadi K. Palaniswami, being a person from the Western Road, Western Region, ADMK is giving a tough fight in Tharapuram constituency. Even many ADMK leaders, what we spoke with many ADMK leaders, they are also very pretty much confident as far as Tharapuram is concerned. They are looking to retain the Tharapuram seat. As far as Tharapuram, many controversy also happened just before elections. Parameshwar, remember there was a viral video of the Tharapuram TVK candidate P. Satyabharma, and then she gave clarification. Even the constituency witnessed a fierce campaign from all the three major players, from including TVK, DMK and ADMK. Even Chief Minister Vijay himself visited twice Tharapuram. One part, he was part of a public campaign, and also he did a roadshow for almost 5 hours in Tharapuram constituency. So it's very much a crucial battle as far as Tharapuram is concerned. Now early trends indicates it's a close contest between ADMK and TVK. As of now, ADMK is on lead, Parameshwar.
1: We'll of course continue to track all the leads and the finer details with you, Vijay. As always, thanks so much for joining us this morning. All right, on that note, let's turn our attention to the latest details coming in. AIMIM Nampally MLA Mohammed Majid Hussain, accompanied by supporters, demolished an obstruction blocking a common access passage to a shop in Hyderabad, restoring access for a retired teacher's family following their appeal for intervention by AIMIM President Asaduddin Owais. However, opponents have questioned the MLA's involvement in a private legal dispute and the forceful demolition of the structure at night. Ashish is with us to take us through what really transpired. Ashish, bring us up to date with the details.
4: So this particular retired teacher, he was working in Gulf country, and after retiring there, he comes back to Hyderabad, and during the COVID-19 period time, he suffered heavily. His family suffered heavily, and since then there was a fight. Once he came back from Gulf country, there was a dispute, a legal dispute with his relative, and that led to a continuous fighting. Recently, this particular gentleman, the retired teacher, he approached and he requested intervention from AIM chief as well as Hyderabad MP Asaduddin Owaisi, and on his direction, in fact, Nampally MLA Majid Hussain, under which constituency this property, disputed property falls in, he reaches to the disputed property site in night along with his supporter, and he, like video clearly shows that he himself led the demolition and removal of obstruction from that disputed property. The defendant, the complainant, the teacher and teacher's family claim that they have won the legal battle from the court, and despite verdict in their favor, the other party was not removing the obstruction, and that's why he appealed to MIM president and Hyderabad MP to intervene into the matter. But opponent of MIM as well as Asaduddin Owaisi, they claim that how can a political party and a MLA, a sitting MLA of the one particular party, can intervene in a civil dispute.
1: Ashish, as always, thank you so much for bringing us up to date with the details. We'll, of course, continue to revert to you how this probe progresses. On that note, let's turn our attention to the latest details coming in from Karnataka, as the health department is currently raiding ice cream units in the state. The Karnataka Food Safety and Drug Administration Department has inspected 45 ice cream manufacturing units across the state as part of a special food safety drive, collecting 70 samples for laboratory testing. And the samples include ice cream, milk, milk powder, flavoring substances, sugar, food additives, and other raw materials as well. Now, these samples that I've just mentioned, they have been sent to government food laboratories to

0: Now, there has been an ongoing drive, of course, from the health department, from starting from five-star hotels to, warehouses of various e-commerce, companies, and also restaurants as well have been the target of various raids of the health department. Now, these are ice cream manufacturing units. Like you said, multiple samples also sent to the labs of the government. Now, once the reports come in, we'll actually know the kind of violations that there are much deeper than what it is apparent from the face of it.
1: Absolutely. We'll, of course, continue to track this probe with you, Deepak. As always, thanks so much. All right, on that note, a quick break. Coming up, details on the major setback for Indian IT giants in the United States, as the Trump administration is suspending several large Indian IT firms from a key program that allows skilled foreign workers to gain permanent residency. All that and more coming up exclusively on the NDTV network.

0: 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A new course, a new contest, a new set of conversations, where the finest in golf meet some of the sharpest minds in business. NDTV AM Green IGPL Golf Pro-Am, the course of champions, the conversation of leaders. 10th October, the Hyderabad Golf Club.
1: Pure Shahi Paneer Masala. 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
3: Deep localization. What does it essentially mean for Maruti Suzuki?
4: To be competitive and to be agile for development and the resilience to any disruption. So that's how we set this deep localization as our next challenge.
5: How do you see the India-US relationship prosper?
6: I think God was an important basis. When people talk about God, they forget that it was an economic bonding. If you take a look at what happened around the COVID.
7: Welcome back. Let's bring you the latest as far as the Trump administration's move is concerned. Now, in the latest move regarding the immigration crackdown, it's hit some of the biggest names in global technology, including Microsoft, Adobe, and six major IT services firms with significant Indian operations. They have been suspended from the US government's PERM program, which is a key step in employer-sponsored green card applications. But the companies are pushing back, and the response raises an important question about the administration's case. You see, Microsoft says that of the roughly 6,000 H-1B applications that it filed in the last financial year, 80% were to extend or change the status of existing employees. It says applications for new employees accounted for just 1% of its US workforce. NASSCOM, on the other hand, says Indian IT firms have already reduced their dependence on H-1B visas, expanded local hiring in America, and that the number of employees moving from H-1B status to permanent residency through PERM is relatively limited. TCS, on the other hand, is signaling that the U.S. suspension of the

0: Firm applications will have little impact on its workforce strategy because the company says that it has filed perm applications in single digits over the past 2 years. So what exactly does this suspension achieve? It doesn't cancel existing H-1B visas, but it can halt new perm filings and delay the green card journeys for employees whose employers are affected. And here are the reactions you cannot ignore.
1: There has been no company in the United States, unfortunately, that has abused this system more than Microsoft. And let me just give you a couple of statistics on this. So Microsoft laid off last year 6,000 American workers. At the same time, the company benefited from 6,300 H-1B visas and almost 3,000 green cards. In other words, if you do the math, for every worker that Microsoft laid off, they replaced that worker with 1.5 foreign indentured servants. Now, that is a scandalous system that we've allowed in this country for far too long. We have decided to suspend the PERM program for Microsoft, which means they will no longer be able to apply they'll no longer be able to take those H-1Bs and apply for permanent resident status within the United States of America.
2: This administration knows that American workers are the best and brightest in the world. These jobs that were stolen from them should have gone and will now go to Americans first, not foreigners, and especially not foreign fraudsters. And today, thanks to President Trump, Vice President, and the task force, we are cutting off the head of the snake.
0: All right, you know, let me just break this down for you for a moment here. This PERM program, it actually stands for Program Electronic Review Management. It's a US Department of Labor process that employers generally have to complete before sponsoring a foreign worker for an employment-based green card. The employer must first obtain a prevailing wage determination and conduct recruitment to test the US labor market. Basically, the purpose is to establish that there are no able, willing and qualified available US workers for the position, and that employing the foreign worker will not adversely affect the wages and working conditions of similarly employed Americans. The US Labor Department then reviews the application. If it certifies the labor application, the employer can move to the next stage of the green card process. Now, that approval is not itself a green card. Further immigration steps and visa availability requirements, they still apply. That is why the current suspension matters. If an affected employer cannot file new PERM applications, employees waiting for their green card process to begin may face delays. And for some Indian H-1B workers approaching that 6-year limit or the 3-year limit, as experts have highlighted, the timing could also affect eligibility for certain extensions, depending on their individual circumstances, of course. And that is the distinction we have to keep in mind. PERM is one step towards permanent residency, not a work visa in itself. The immediate question for affected Indian professionals, though, is whether their employer can initiate or continue that process and what the suspension means for their particular immigration status. We are given to understand so far that the Trump administration maintains that the suspension is temporary. Jasmeet Singh Ghai at NDTV Profit has been looking at all the nitty-gritties. He's decoded the latest developments for us. Listen into his report.
3: We have seen that this overall suspension is on temporary basis, so there is no proper timeline given. Earlier we had the overall that 100,000K impact of the H-1B fees, and now we have this. So we do see US doing a lot of scrutiny against a lot of IT players who are outsourcing a lot of work from other countries, then hiring US local. Well, if you look at the current status of Indian IT companies, they have been hiring locally, and overall H-1B visa has a very limited impact on the overall workforce as well. If we look at the stock performance, the stock did see a sharp downtake, the US ADR of Infosys and Wipro, but eventually even they corrected. So as of now, we are not expecting much of an uptick from here, but we also had NASSCOM's statement coming in where they did state that the impact in the near term remains limited and they don't see much change in the overall business model performance. So although we do know that the impact remains limited, but the sentiment is something that might have a further impact. And the key question remains, is this a start of US being doing more scrutiny towards the Indian IT and the overall Indian outsourcing model?
0: On the other hand, NDTV Profit has also exclusively spoken to Srikanth Velmakanni, NASSCOM chairperson and Fractal CEO, on this entire suspension. Listen into his thoughts.
4: Firstly, I think we should acknowledge that the US has a right to defend its immigration laws and enforce them. and they can absolutely

0: absolutely run a fair process and find if there's any violations. I also say that the Indian companies mentioned here, and in general, Indian tech industry is extremely well run, well governed, have been job creators around the world for the longest time. So I think one thing we have to acknowledge is that it is not a zero sum game. Immigration and creating jobs in the US is not a zero sum game, because when you have a world class talent, attracting world class talent into the US, it automatically creates jobs, because these people build amazing products and services that are job creating in their own right. So I think we must acknowledge that immigration and then protecting jobs in the US, they are not a zero sum game. Indian companies have been very responsible for contributing to US growth for the many, many years, and they're extremely well run. And at the same time, there is a due process. Absolutely, we must follow and respect the laws of the US and see if there are some violations. The guilty must be charged appropriately. But we must not confuse or conflate an allegation with a due process and a final result.
1: On that note, we're slipping into a very quick break. We're with you for the next 2 hours to decode the latest developments and bring you the latest details from Tamil Nadu as Dharapuram and Madhurantakam await the verdict. Just in a moment, we're back with the latest details.

0: या नमकीन, चाहे जैसे खाओ, 100% सूजी से बनी आर प्योर व मिसली, स्वादिष्ट सेहतमंद हर रोज।
1: 5 hours to go for all of DKS's dreams to come true. I'm going to try and get more into the crowds. Here are the pictures, Siddaramaiah. NDTV stands completely engaged with Karnataka.
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1: 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What is in your letter? 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
4: 21 days in Kashmir. Unfiltered list of things I saw and observed on the ground.

0: பரந்தாமன் அவர்களுக்கு அறிமுகம் தேவையில்லை.
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2: மை காலீக் விஜயகோபால் முரளிதரன் ஹஸ் பின் ட்ராக்கிங் ஆல் தி ஏர்லி ட்ரெண்ட்ஸ் ஃபார் அஸ். Vijay, a significant shift in Dharapuram after the second round of counting, right? The AIADMK extending its lead over TVK to 582 votes, with the AIADMK at 5,573, as I can see, the TVK at 4,991, the DMK at 4,106. That is a widening of the gap from just 5 votes after the first round, right?
3: Parameshwar, we have latest development also. As we speak, third round got over for Dharapuram Assembly constituency. So ADMK leads with almost 794 votes. It looks like ADMK votes are surging as far as Dharapuram Assembly constituency is concerned. But still, it's a narrow gap between between ADMK and TVK as far as Dharapuram. But it is witnessing a close contest between TVK, ruling TVK, and ADMK party. As far as Madhurandhakam is concerned, TVK leads with comfortable margin, more than 1,000 votes margin. TVK leads in this Madhurandhakam constituency, and DMK is on second position and ADMK is on third position as far as Madhurandhakam is concerned. Dharapuram looks like an interesting battle, Parameshwar. We have been saying Dharapuram is an unpredictable seat because it is a western region. It is a fort of ADMK, and it's a prestige battle for EPS. EPS himself had mentioned, appealed emotional appeal to all the voters, especially in Dharapuram, just on the last day of a campaign day. He calls resignation of ADMK MLA as a betrayal and alleged horse trading. So, and also caste politics is playing a huge role, crucial role in Dharapuram constituency, and looks like ADMK is surging his votes in Dharapuram Assembly constituency. But it's early trends, but early trends indicates a close fight between TVK and ADMK. For TVK, if they lose even one seat, it would be a big setback, because being a ruling government in Tamil Nadu, it would be very rare to see ruling party losing and by election. So losing Dharapuram,
2: let me just break down the latest details that you have shared with us for our viewers. Three rounds have been counted in Dharapuram, and the AIADMK has strengthened its lead to 794 votes now. The party now has 8,244 votes against 7,450 for TVK and 6,248 for the DMK. The AIADMK's advantage has grown from just 5 votes after round 1 to 582 after round 2, and now 794, as my colleague Vijay Gopal Muralidharan is highlighting as well. That lead is widening, but the margin is still relatively narrow in a bipoll that tests whether Vijay's TVK can hold on to seats won by candidates who switched from the AIADMK. The key question, of course, is whether the TVK can arrest this trend in the rounds ahead, or whether the AIADMK is steadily building a more decisive advantage. Let's go back to Vijay Gopal Muralidharan for more on this. Vijay, the AIADMK lead has increased in each of the first three rounds, as we can see.
3: Parameshwar, that's right, but still it is early trends only, because Dharapuram is completely rural pockets, so anything might happen in upcoming rounds also. But ADMK, we spoke with multiple ADMK leaders even during the campaign and after the poll also. They were pretty much confident, saying that ADMK, Dharapuram and Western region, Tirupur district is a fort of ADMK, so they able to win, retain this Dharapuram Assembly constituency. So they are looking forward with confidence. But on the other hand, like I was mentioning, on for TV NTVK, many senior leaders were camped in the Dharapuram constituency, starting from Sengottaiyan, TVK General Secretary N. Anand, Andrun Raj, even ADMK former leaders, senior leaders like C. Vijayabhaskar, M. R. Vijayabhaskar and Kadamur Raju, everyone camped in Dharapuram Assembly constituency, gave specific

0: specific focus to Dharapuram Assembly constituency, realizing that battle would be a tough battle for TVK. So they gave a specific focus. Even Chief Minister himself did two times campaign in Dharapuram constituency and also in Madurandagam constituency. But TVK gave extra focus, and many controversy also erupted in the Dharapuram Assembly constituency. But results looks like early trends indicates ADMK is in leading, but it's still a narrow lead. We have to wait for more rounds, Parameshwar.
1: Of course. Well, public safety announcement, it's still early in the count. But the movement is, of course, worth watching. Is the AIADMK consolidating its support as more rounds come in? And can Vijay's TVK close this gap? Well, the next rounds will tell us whether this lead holds or the contest tightens again. But tell us, Vijay, how many rounds remain? And what would you consider meaningful lead at this stage rather than reading too much into an early count?
0: Professor, as far as Dharapuram is concerned, more than 10 rounds will be there in the specific, depends on number of votes and how many benches they have put up in Dharapuram constituency to count EVM votes. After almost 5 to 7 rounds, and the margin only will decide who will be the final winner in the Dharapuram Assembly constituency. But margin looks like a thin margin between TVK and ADMK. So margin will decide whether margin will take till the last round. We won't get clear picture who will finally win Dharapuram Assembly constituency. So margin only decide the victory. We can predict the winner in Dharapuram Assembly constituency. But as of now, as we speak, after the third round, it looks like early trends indicates ADMK has a lead in Dharapuram Assembly constituency. Politically, it would be a big boost for ADMK, Parameshwar, especially for ADMK Chief Edappadi K. Palaniswamy. To our viewers, we have to remind what exactly happened after TVK won the 2026 election. A rebel faction erupted in ADMK, and more than 25 MLAs voted in favor of TVK government during a floor test. So many MLAs, 6 ADMK MLAs resigned and joined TVK party, and for ADMK it was a prestige battle. So for to prove Edappadi K. Palaniswamy and to stop further defections in ADMK for the winning Dharapuram, it's very important and very crucial for ADMK party. But for TVK, they have to win the specific constituency, because the other 5 assembly constituencies also waiting for elections where ADMK MLAs resigned and joined TVK. TVK also, it's very important election to increase their tally. But it's looked like a close contest between, very interesting and close contest between TVK and ADMK in Dharapuram constituency. As far as Madurandagam constituency, TVK looks like TVK leads in a comfortable position, and second position DMK is also in second position, but the lead is a bit higher when compared to Dharapuram, Parameshwar.
1: Right, and given that the TVK candidates previously won this seat on an AIADMK ticket, Vijay, are voters signalling anything about the party switch at this stage?
0: Parameshwar, that's right. You know, what was the poll campaign against TVK just during the campaigning time was both the ADMK and DMK criticized TVK candidate, calling that she jumped the ship getting money from TVK party. So it's a horse trading. They made many allegations against the candidate, Dharapuram candidate P. Satyabhama, starting from horse trading. And especially Edappadi K. Palaniswamy targeted P. Satyabhama, and even DMK chief M.K. Stalin targeted P. Satyabhama, saying that she jumped the ship getting money from the TVK party. However, she herself denied these allegations, saying that DMK and ADMK tried to form alliance after 2026 election. That's the reason she resigned and joined TVK. But however, on the ground, it looks like there is some kind of anti-incumbency against the candidate P. Satyabhama or the TVK government. We have to wait for the clear results. But the campaign around Satyabhama was targeting her, alleging horse trading against the TVK party. Even Edappadi K. Palaniswamy on the several occasions during the campaign made a scathing attack against the TVK government over various issues, especially this horse trading allegation. So it's a very important battle, and like I've been mentioning, it's a rural pocket. Dharapuram, it's a rural pocket, and a western region caste optics plays a very crucial role. Edappadi K. Palaniswami, being a Salem guy from a western region, it would be a very important battle for EPS also to prove his leadership, to avoid further defections in

0: ADMK party. So for ADMK, it's a battle for prestige. So they are also proving their hold despite the candidate shifted and despite after rebel camp. ADMK is trying to prove they are not giving up this battle after 2026 elections. On the other hand, DMK, as far as Dharapuram is concerned, DMK is on third spot because Dharapuram is not a favorite constituency for TVK for DMK. So it looks like a contest only between TVK and ADMK in Dharapuram, Parameshwar.
1: Well, we'll continue to track the latest developments with you, along with the early trends. You mentioned that there are 10 rounds as far as Dharapuram is concerned. We're currently at round three, three rounds counted in Dharapuram, and the AIADMK has strengthened its lead to 794 votes. The party now has 8,244 votes against 7,450 for the TVK and 6,248 for the DMK. The AIADMK's advantage has grown from just 5 votes after round 1 to 582 after round 2. And now at round 3, it stands at 794. So the lead is widening, but the margin is still relatively narrow in a by-poll that tests whether Vijay's TVK can hold on to seats won by candidates who switched from the AIADMK. And the key question now is whether the TVK can arrest this trend in the rounds ahead, or whether the AIADMK is steadily building a more decisive advantage. Sam Daniel is now with us this morning. Sam, we're given to understand, as per the latest numbers coming in, the TVK is now 794 votes behind. The PSA being that these are, of course, early trends.
2: That's right, Parameshwar. These are early trends. We should remember, normally, bipoles go in favor of the ruling party. But this time it was a fascinating bipoll because the elections were called for in the first place because six of the AIADMK MLAs resigned and immediately they switched to the TVK, the ruling party. That's a minority government expecting numbers to inch towards majority. And in the case of the two seats going for, that went for bipolls, the ruling TVK fielded the same former AIADMK MLAs, making this battle all the more exciting because just a few months ago, these two seats were won by AIADMK. The same candidates now fighting on behalf of TVK. And although it's being seen as a referendum of sorts, it also raised the question of horse trading allegations. And now this could also set the tone for the other five vacant seats, which could go for polls. So if this trend continues, then it could be a question to ponder for the ruling TVK, whether it would be wise on its part to field the same candidates who had switched from the AIADMK. For EPS, the AIADMK chief, it could be a ray of hope because already the party had lost four consecutive elections after Jayalalitha died, leading to questions on his leadership, which led to rebellion within the AIADMK. And now if he manages to at least retain one of these two seats, then there could be some a ray of hope and consolation in that sense. But if he fails or loses these two seats, then the question of his leadership, so number two, also question of many perhaps contemplating switching to the TVK.
1: Sam, as always, thank you so much for joining us with the lowdown. We will, of course, continue to track the early trends and the final results with you. Two seats, but a much bigger political test for Tamil Nadu Chief Minister Vijay. You know, as votes are counted in Madurantakam and Dharapuram, the spotlight is on whether Vijay's popularity can translate into another electoral victory 5 months after he swept to power. Both seats were won by the AIADMK back in April before its MLA switched to the TVK. And now Vijay's prestige is on the line. The AIADMK is fighting to reclaim its turf and Stalin's DMK is looking for a comeback. This report you're about to see takes you through why these two bipoles carry political consequences far beyond these two constituents.
3: Jayalalitha madam yara edirthu arasiyal pannanga indha thiya sakthi thimuka
4: thirittu sakthiya poi athimuka la irundhu or vetpalar thirudi
5: naan thanni kudichen avaru tea kudichadu andha tea kudichittu 500 rupay koduthittu bandha pannittu poirukkar
6: 4 days on the road for just 2 seats for Tamil Nadu Chief Minister Vijay. This counting day carries a personal stake. Madurantakam and Dharapuram will test whether his appeal still delivers votes. 5 months after his breakthrough assembly election victory. Both seats were won by the AIADMK in April. Both MLAs resigned, joined Vijay's TVK and returned to seek election under a new banner. Maragatham Kumaravel in Madhuranthakam and P. Satyabhama in Tharapuram. The question now is, have their voters followed them? Vijay left little to chance. Rallies, roadshows, village visits, a tractor ride and a roadside tea stop. In Madhuranthakam alone, his roadshow covered 45 kilometers through more than 30 villages. A chief minister who campaigned sparingly before winning power went all out to defend his political momentum. For the AIADMK, these results are a test of survival in its own territory. If its former MLAs win under the TVK flag, Vijay gains more than 2 seats. He strengthens his pitch to other AIADMK leaders considering a switch. But a TVK defeat could show that changing parties does not guarantee that voters move with you. For the DMK, the count offers a chance to recover ground. With several former allies now backing Vijay, Stalin's party is also testing its independent strength. A victory would be a major boost. A stronger vote share could still give the DMK a platform to rebuild. 2 constituencies cannot deliver a verdict on an entire state. But Vijay's own campaign has turned these bipoles into a prestige battle. In April, he proved his crowds could become votes. Today's count tests whether those votes still follow him after 5 months in power. Bureau Report, NDTV.
1: Well, Tamil Nadu politics is seeing a fresh round of questions over Vijay's political positioning, with both Rahul Gandhi and Prime Minister Modi set to be in Chennai this weekend. You know, the back-to-back visits have now put the focus on TVK Chief's Political Balancing Act. Rahul Gandhi scheduled to visit Chennai on Saturday for the Chhatron Ki Goonj program, while Prime Minister Narendra Modi is expected in the city on Sunday for the unveiling of the Chennai Metro project, with Vijay also set to meet the Prime Minister. The DMK is now weighing in on this entire situation and the political optics, with Dayanidhi Maran launching a sharp attack on Vijay, alleging that the TVK chief is trying to maintain a double game by keeping his options open. All right, on that note, let's turn our attention now to breaking news updates we're tracking from West Bengal. The BJP is leading in both West Bengal bipoles after the second round of counting, but Reggie Nagar is the constituency to watch more clues. In Nandigram, the BJP's Hasirani Rath is ahead of the Congress candidate Milan Pradhan. In Reggie Nagar, BJP candidate Sakharav Sarkar is leading, with reports putting him ahead by around 15,000 votes as we speak. That would be a substantial lead, but we need to establish the exact round-wise figures before drawing any sort of conclusions. And we, of course, have to note that these are leads. Reggie Nagar is a minority-dominated constituency where AJUP chief Humayun Kubir had won by a large margin in the assembly election. His son is now contesting for the party, and Sriyashi Day is tracking all the finer details for us. She joins us live currently. Sriyashi, many say that Reggie Nagar is the more politically significant test because of its minority electorate and Humayun Kubir's previous victory. What might explain the BJP's lead so far, and detail the leads for us and break down the numbers?
7: Well, this particular seat in Reggie Nagar, as you had mentioned, Humayun Kabir, his son, is fighting elections from this particular seat. But there were flip-flops from Humayun Kabir in the run-up to the bipoll, where he said he's ready to extend support to Mamata Banerjee if she sits on the table and has a discussion with him. Then later on, he said that he is ready to give support to BJP as well. He was detained on the day of the election here at Reggie Nagar. And thereafter, of course, we are now seeing that the BJP is leading in this minority-dominated seat where almost 80 to 85% of the voters are Muslims. Now, of course, even though SIR has been completed, it has had impact mostly in Murshidabad district as well as other parts of Bengal. But for this particular bipole, it's a high voltage prestige battle for the BJP.

0: which has come into power with a very, very comfortable majority just about 5 months ago. But if they manage to win the Murshidabad seat, it will, of course, go on to, you know, hint at a larger picture of BJP's popularity in the state. But amidst all this, the allegation that has come in from the opposition parties, be it the two factions of the Trinamool Congress or the Congress for that matter, both these parties have said that this election was not free and fair. There was voter intimidation. Candidates were arrested. Campaigners were taken into custody. So the kind of administrative force that was used on ground for a bipole is something that the opposition has clearly pointed out at. But of course, in another few hours, we will know who wins both these bipole seats. Nandigram, of course, it's a BJP bastion, leader of the opposition. Shubhendu Adhikari went on to become the chief minister of the state from this very seat. And of course, Murshidabad has always been a Congress stronghold here in West Bengal. But slowly and steadily, now the BJP is making inroads in Murshidabad. And the bipole results, as of now, hint at the BJP winning both these bipole seats in West Bengal.
1: As always, Shreyashi, thank you so much for joining us with the latest details and contextualizing the key information for us. We'll continue to track the latest results from West Bengal with you. All right, let's turn our attention to breaking news updates. We are tracking the India Bloc's protest.

0: US is going at it alone over the past 3 days. That, of course, is crucial to note. It matters because this campaign is meant to demonstrate a collective opposition challenge to the Election Commission's handling of the special intensive revision of electoral rolls, of allegations of vote theft. But the absence of a key regional ally is now raising questions about coordination within the India bloc camp, consultation, and whether the parties agree on the strategy, even if they share concerns about the electoral process. Aishwarya Jain with us at the moment. Aishwarya, tell us, why has the Uddhav Thackeray-led Shiv Sena decided to stay away from today's protest?
1: Well, there has been differences which have come out in the past as well between the Congress Party and Uddhav Thackeray faction of Shiv Sena. Altogether, the MPs were seen during the march from the Parliament towards the Election Commission of India. They participated in that. Followed by that, there was a phone call that was made by Rahul Gandhi to Uddhav Thackeray as well. But it is Shiv Sena Uddhav Thackeray who believes that it is a go-alone approach that has been opted by Rahul Gandhi, not taking the alliance together and the MPs of the alliance partners together. And therefore, they are miffed. It is certainly the sources revealing that in today's march towards the Rashtrapati Bhavan, or the signatures that India Alliance is trying to have of all the India bloc MPs so that memorandum can be submitted to the President of India, the Uddhav Thackeray faction of MPs would be missing. They are there in Maharashtra and will not be participating. So whether this clearly signifies that there is a difference that has now come out in open between the India Alliance members, just not Uddhav Thackeray, but the sources have revealed that in the past, there are several other key alliance partners that were miffed by the Congress Party on the go-alone approach by Rahul Gandhi as well.
0: Well, sources are suggesting that the Congress has adopted a go-at-it-alone approach that seems to have irked the Uddhav Thackeray-led Shiv Sena. But Aishwarya, do we know what specifically has upset the MPs? Is it the planning of the protests we've seen in the past 4 days? Is it the leadership of the campaign? Or is it the proposed delegation that's expected to meet President Murmu later this afternoon?
1: Well, Rahul Gandhi have called in all the top leaders of the India bloc to be a part of the delegation that will meet the President of India. But in the past few days, we have seen, while the entire India bloc unites, be it at the Makar

0: door of the Parliament House, or be it yesterday at the restaurants in Janpath or Connaught Place. But at the end of the protest, it is just Rahul Gandhi who's taking over the entire protest, and he was seen on the center stage of the last 3 days of protests. Perhaps the India Bloc MPs were missing from that picture that Rahul Gandhi tried to display yesterday as well. Remember the visuals that came in yesterday after the India Bloc MPs or the leaders came out? It was Rahul Gandhi who was taking everyone along, including Abhishek Banerjee, John Brittas, P. Santosh of the CPI, and the MPs from the Samajwadi Party. But it was the senior leaders who were missing as well. So yes, it is a go-alone approach that is something that the India Alliance members are including Uddhav Thackeray, and therefore the reason perhaps they decided to skip the India Bloc protest today at the Rashtrapati Bhavan.
1: We'll of course continue to track all the political reactions and the updates with you, Aishwarya. Thanks so much as always. We'll also get in touch with the Uddhav Thackeray-led Shiv Sena to find out whether they believe the Congress has consulted alliance partners adequately, or has the protest become too Congress-centric. But on Wednesday, Samajwadi Party had remained absent, stirring speculation ahead of the Uttar Pradesh elections next year about its equations with the Congress. But you must note that two of its MPs, Rajiv Rai and Mohibullah Naqvi, they were present just yesterday, as in Thursday. But the Uddhav Thackeray-led Shiv Sena has made up its mind to stay away. This as the India Bloc is entering a fourth day of confrontation with the Election Commission. But Thursday offered a change in tactics. After 2 days of marches ending in police intervention and detentions, with allegations of excessive brutal force being used against opposition MPs by Delhi police, opposition MPs were allowed to proceed to the Rajghat, where they observed an hour of silence and prayed for what Congress President Mallikarjun Kharge called better sense to prevail with Prime Minister Narendra Modi and Home Minister Amit Shah. Today, the opposition is looking to take its case to President Draupadi Murmu. 10 senior India Bloc leaders already have an appointment with the president, though the timing is yet to be confirmed. But as far as their demands are concerned, they have not changed. They remain the resignation of CEC Gyanesh Kumar over the Election Commission's handling of the special intensive revision of electoral rolls. Rahul Gandhi, in fact, has alleged a conspiracy to undermine the electoral process and says those responsible will be held accountable. He also added that those responsible for what he calls election hijacking will be brought to justice. The BJP, meanwhile, accuses the opposition of creating an atmosphere of anarchy and asks, why protest when the matter is already before the Supreme Court? Before we decode the latest developments, here are the reactions you cannot ignore.
2: ये एक प्रोसेस है जो चालू हो गई, और ये प्रोसेस जो है ये हिंदुस्तान की जनता को न्याय दिलाने की प्रोसेस है।
3: We are very clear that for the past 3 days, the opposition India Bloc is on the streets of Delhi. We went from Parliament. We went to meet the Chief Election Commissioner to convey to him that he has been part of a vote chori. And second, yesterday we were there to protest in Jantar Mantar, the designated place in Delhi to protest. We were not allowed. And the leader of opposition, Rahul Gandhiji, has been treated very badly.
4: हमारा लगातार प्रदर्शन चल रहा है और हमारी मांग है कि जनेश कुमार जी इस्तीफा दें, और पूरे देश के लोगों की मांग है, इस देश के लोकतंत्र को खतरा है, इस देश को आजाद कराने के लिए लाखों लोगों ने अपनी शहादत दी है, इस डेमोक्रेसी के लिए आज उस डेमोक्रेसी को खत्म करने की कोशिश हो रही है। लगातार हम प्रोटेस्ट कर रहे हैं, मार रहे हैं, FIR दर्ज कर रहे हैं, लेकिन हम डरने वाले नहीं है, इसी प्रकार से लड़ते रहे।
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1: Alright, let's turn our attention to the latest update we are tracking. The India Block protest is now facing questions about participation from within its own ranks. According to Congress sources, more than 40 of the party's roughly 140 MPs across the Lok Sabha and Rajya Sabha did not participate in the protest, and explanations have reportedly been sought from them now. Sources are adding that Rahul Gandhi has asked Congress General Secretary K.C. Venugopal for a report on the absentees. The big question, of course, is why were so many MPs absent from a protest that the party has made a major political campaign, and how much of this reflects individual reasons for absence and how much points to a problem as far as mobilization and coordination is concerned. Because as we've just reported, the absence of Uddhav Thackeray, Shiv Sena from the wider India Bloc action adds to the questions about unity. But we are, of course, going to establish the reasons for the Congress MP's absence before treating it as dissent. Aishwarya Jain tracking all the finer developments for us and all that's unfolding behind the scenes too. Aishwarya, over 40 MPs reportedly missed the protest. Break down for us, how many were absent, how many had legitimate or prior commitments, and how many have been asked to explain their absence?
0: Well, in total of more than 135 Congress MPs from both Lok Sabha and Rajya Sabha, there were more than 40 plus Congress MPs that were missing from the protest site yesterday. A huge call was given by the top Congress leadership, including Rahul Gandhi, Congress President Mallika Arjun Kharge, to be present in Delhi so that the Congress party can show its strength on the streets of the national capital, as the top leadership was also called in. We saw, including the Revant Reddy, the Telangana chief minister, the Kerala chief minister, all were called in Delhi, and the India Bloc leaders are also coming in. But there are several Congress MPs who are missing, and therefore the reason, perhaps the sources are now revealing within the Congress party, that K.C. Venugopal, the General Secretary organization in charge, had now sought an explanation from these MPs. Few of the reasoning that we are getting to understand as of now from the state of Maharashtra, because there are a widespread protest that has already taken place in Pune, Nasik and other places. They have been busy in those protests, and they have informed the top leadership of the Congress party for their absence in the national capital. Shashi Tharoor, one of the key leaders, is in a foreign nation. He is participating in one of the programs. Perhaps on social media, he has gone ahead and clearly questioned the government, the election commission, and passed in support for the Congress top leadership. And the reasoning has been submitted to the top Congress leadership. Perhaps, yes, there are 40 plus which were. It now remains to be seen that how, be taken by the top leadership of the Congress party, or whether there will be any disciplinary action that the Congress party might take on these MPs.
1: And we'll, of course, be tracking all those details with you, Aishwarya. Thanks so much for joining us. All right, in other news, a political row has erupted over PDP leader Abdul Kabir's remarks on slain Hizbul Mujahideen commander Burhan Wani. Kabir has defended calling Wani a martyr, citing freedom of speech, and the BJP has now hit out at the PDP, accusing it of terror appeasement and saying the remark hurts the families of terror victims. In fact, National Conference leader Omar Abdullah has also rejected that martyr label, calling Kabir's remarks condemnable. And this controversy has triggered a fresh political face-off over Wani's legacy and the remarks made by the PDP leader. We are, of course, waiting for the PDP to clarify its stand. But here are the reactions you need to listen to.
6: या हमारा अपना कुछ है इसमें, हम शहीद के हैं या मारे गए या क्या हैं, तो वो अलग बात है। उसमें क्या हो, तो हमें आजादी, अब हमारे हम डेमोक्रेटिक कंट्री में रह रहे हैं।
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8: 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ना ही शहीद कहा जा सकता है।
1: Alright, on that note, let's turn our attention now to the Starlink controversy. Well, there seems to be a fresh face-off between the Congress and the BJP. The BJP is accusing the Congress now of double standards, pointing to its earlier concerns about national security and regulatory scrutiny surrounding Starlink's entry. Basically, it argues that the Congress leaders are now emphasizing innovation and the importance of protecting India's global image. The BJP says the Congress is contradicting its own earlier position and is questioning the party's stand on the issue, further adding that Rahul Gandhi always finds a way to stand against India. This, as Rahul Gandhi had replied to Elon Musk's tweet saying that he has just touched the tip of the iceberg as far as Starlink in India is concerned. All right. On that note, we're slipping into a very quick break. We're back in a moment with the latest updates for you. Do stay tuned to the NDTV.

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5: This is a world between orders, uncertain, unwritten. As global equations shift, Prime Minister Narendra Modi will lead the conversation at the NDTV World Summit 2026. To decode the shifts, redraw possibilities. NDTV World Summit 2026, a world between orders. 22nd and 23rd October, New Delhi. After a smashing start, the NDTV AM Green IGPL Golf Pro-Am now travels to Hyderabad. A new course, a new contest, a new set of conversations, where the finest in golf meet some of the sharpest minds in business. NDTV AM Green IGPL Golf Pro-Am. The course of champions, the conversation of leaders. 10th October, the Hyderabad Golf Club.

0: deep localization. What does it essentially mean for Maruti Suzuki?
1: To be competitive and to be agile for development and the resilience to any disruption. So that's how we set this deep localization as our next challenge.
2: How do you see the India-US relationship prosper?
3: I think God was an important basis. When people talk about God, they forget that it was an economic bonding. If you take a look at what happened around the COVID, the combination of these four countries

0: to come.
1: How would you see India and Japan in particular want to see Quad evolve over the next decade?
2: Quad could be a catalyst rather than just a forbinger. Quad could be a facilitator of growth, security and development in the region. Then Quad will have more meaning to itself.
3: Joint Declaration on Economic Security. How is that being guaranteed or protected between India and Japan?
4: Unless India and Japan were to work together, it would be virtually impossible to create a trusted strategic technology stack for Asia.
5: AI, deep tech, those technologies are reshaping the industry worldwide. In this context, India and Japan, large potential.
6: We can truly tell that the economic partnership between the two countries is now moving from old economy to new economy.
7: It is our absolute honor to invite
8: Welcome back. Well, the Trump administration's immigration crackdown has now hit some of the biggest names in the tech industry. Whether it's Microsoft, Adobe, six major IT services firms with significant Indian operations have been impacted. They've been suspended from the U.S. government's PERM program, which is a key step in employer-sponsored green card applications. But the companies are pushing back, and the responses raise an important question about the administration's case. Microsoft says that of the roughly 6,000 H-1B applications that it had filed in the last financial year, 80% were to extend or change the status of existing employees. Microsoft is saying applications for new employees accounted for just 1% of its U.S. workforce. NASSCOM, meanwhile, says Indian IT firms have already reduced their dependencies on H-1B visas, expanded local hiring in America, and that the number of employees moving from H-1B status to permanent residency through PERM is relatively limited. TCS has also weighed in and signaled that the U.S. suspension of the PERM applications will have little impact on its workforce strategy, and the company says it has filed PERM applications in single digits over the past 2 years. But the companies named include Cognizant, Infosys, Tata, Wipro, and HCL, along with Capgemini, Microsoft, and Adobe. So what exactly does this suspension achieve? It doesn't cancel existing H-1B visas, let's be clear, but it can halt new PERM filings and delay the green card journey for employees whose employers are affected. The larger question is whether Washington is responding to proven violations by these companies or using allegations of abuse to widen a much broader crackdown on foreign talent. Here's what the vice president has to say.
9: Unfortunately, that has abused this system more than Microsoft. And let me just give you a couple of statistics on this. So Microsoft laid off last year 6,000 American workers. At the same time, the company benefited from 6,300 H-1B visas and almost 3,000 green cards. In other words, if you do the math, for every worker that Microsoft laid off, they replaced that worker with 1.5 foreign indentured servants. Now, that is a scandalous system that we've allowed in this country for far too long. We have decided to suspend the PERM program for Microsoft, which means they will no longer be able to apply they'll no longer be able to take those H-1Bs and apply for permanent resident status within the United States of America.
10: This administration knows that American workers are the best and brightest in the world. These jobs that were stolen from them should have gone and will now go to Americans first, not foreigners, and especially not foreign fraudsters. And today, thanks to President Trump, Vice President, and the task force, we are cutting off the head of the snake.
8: All right. Meanwhile, let's take a look at the specific numbers and proposals, because a sudden pre-election blitz has actually caused quite a lot of chaos. You must note that Arjun has broken down the numbers and proposals as far as Trump's administration's immigration restrictions are concerned. They've exploded from baseline across 18 months to 16 direct strikes in just 90 days. That's staggering. And here are the details you need to note.
11: As you say, phase one spanned 18 long months, engineering a calculated structural baseline. You see, because the strategy was set in motion in January 2025 through an executive order expanding interior enforcement targets. Months later, in spring-summer 2025, the legislative machinery took over with drafting and introduction of the S2, the Secure America Act. This was closely followed by mid-2025 by a phase-in of the standard USCIS baseline fee adjustment. By later that year, 2025, the crosshairs

shifted to international students with the publication of the proposed student duration of status rule. Throughout 2025 and 26, the current year, the admin quietly fortified its domestic tracking apparatus, mounting a heavy ICE local enforcement network expansion via 287G jail models. Now, also concurrently, as you see right next to me, agencies, they strictly enforced alien registration, civil and criminal mandates. The foundation solidified in mid-2026 on the 10th of June. It marked the massive legislative passage of the $7 billion Secure America Act, which, by the way, was capped off in the following month. Now, this finally gets us to July 17. That's when the final student duration of status rule officially terminated open-ended student stays, viewer. But what followed next, it was a calculation, or rather a calculated explosion of regulatory friction. The admin, you see, it pivoted from building borders to slamming the door on high-skilled professional pipelines. Next up, let's look at phased two, which is compressed into just 3 months as compared to the 18 months earlier, but there are 16 proposals here. The number of restrictive targets doubled to 16 right before the midterms in only 3 months. Cannot emphasize that enough. Now, the initial blow came on the 5th of August with the aggressive USCIS no evidence denial policy. Within weeks, an August 25 proposal blindsided the Indian tech corridor, launching a crushing $103,000 premium fee proposal onto H-1B caps unannounced. Now, moving in tandem later that very month was a complete overhaul of the H-1B wage-based selection requirements. Now, as September approached, the professional safety net was dismantled. A September 11th proposal, as you see right next to me, it advanced the total elimination of the 60-day work grace period. This was swiftly reinforced on the 30th of September by the EB-5 investor visa operational restructuring fee rule. But you see, it came with a concurrent restrictive L1 intra-company transfer salary floor draft. By October, the onslaught fully choked the student-to-work pipeline. On the 7th of October, a devastating double surcharge emerged, the staggering 70,000 initial opt student fee proposal. It was followed immediately by the $30,000 extension opt student proposal. Now, this sparked a chain of reaction of draft restrictions. You see, the sponsoring institution attestation mandate, the direct STEM opt field narrowing rule, and, well, a revived proposal. This came into completely rescind the H4 EAD dependent work authorization. The month also rounds out with a compounding 75% online naturalization fee increase. Now, sweeping asylum worker employment authorization bans, a restrictive safety third country enforcement mandate, as you see right next to me on the graphic. This was followed by an expedited interior removal area expansion draft. And finally, aggressive layoff-linked corporate audit guideline viewers. Now, this extreme pre-election blitz has triggered a major political backlash, and rightly so. You know why? The polling data shows 71% of Indian Americans, they reject Trump's actions, sparking a massive 66% voting shift towards the Democrats that could decide the control of Congress on the 3rd of November.

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5: This is a world between orders, uncertain, unwritten. 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After a smashing start, the NDTV AM Green IGPL Golf Pro-Am now travels to Hyderabad. 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

0: 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I'm going to try and get more into the crowds. 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
0: 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What is in your letter? You can never predict what's going to happen in Tamil Nadu politics.
4: 21 days in Kashmir. Unfiltered list of things I saw and observed on the ground.
0: Very special ground report from the line of control. There were some children who've lost limbs in the shelling.
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16: 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What does it essentially mean for Maruti Suzuki?
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20: Friday morning, it's 11 a.m. and you are watching The Bulletin on the NDTV network. I am Parmeshwar Bava. We've got an action-packed bulletin lined up for you. Let's start with the top headlines you need to know currently. NDA rules states to pass resolutions marking Prime Minister Modi's 25 years in government. The move will highlight his contributions and key schemes in individual states, with Uttar Pradesh and Assam first, followed by Haryana and then Delhi. Protesting against vote chori and CEC Gyanesh Kumar for the third day running, the joint opposition prayed at Rajghat for what Congress's Mallikarjun Kharge said was for better sense to Prime Minister Narendra Modi and Home Minister Amit Shah. Today, opposition MPs will meet at the Old Parliament Central Hall, followed by a possible march to Rashtrapati Bhavan. It's results day in Tamil Nadu, with counting underway in Dharapuram and Madurantakam. TVK is leading in both seats. The results will decide the fate of these key seats in a three-cornered contest between the AIADMK, the TVK and the DMK. Punjab Chief Minister Bhagwant Mann faces fresh political heat on two fronts. The ED has summoned film producer Amardeep Grewal, Mann's brother-in-law, in connection with allegations of a 5 crore rupee demand to settle a rape case. Separately, the CBI has raided Mann's OSD, Rajbir Singh Kumman, in an alleged bribery case. A major setback for Indian IT giants in the United States, with the Trump administration suspending several large Indian IT firms from a key program that allows skilled foreign workers to gain permanent residency. The US government is citing alleged fraud and claiming that foreign workers got jobs in the US at the cost of American workers. Israel will honor Indian pilot Captain Smith Marcher with the Presidential Award for Civil Heroism for his role in preventing a major aviation disaster aboard a Fly Dubai flight bound for Tel Aviv.

0: losing here. Its candidate previously won this seat on an AIADMK ticket before moving to the TVK, we know. If the TVK wins, would that suggest the party's voters have followed the candidate, or would it suggest a shift to Vijayanist politics or a rejection of the AIADMK?
1: Parmeshwar, from the beginning of 2026 elections, even during the election campaign, right, we have to remember how Vijay, TVK and Vijay approached ADMK. He never named ADMK directly anywhere just before 2026 elections. Even after winning 2026 election, TVK continued to target ADMK vote bank. Very often, Vijay has been referring Jayalalitha, former Chief Minister of Tamil Nadu, and MGR, saying that real followers of MGR and Jayalalitha are with TVK. Even he started his campaign in Madhurandaga, where exactly we are, by garlanding MGR statue. So it's very important for a battle for ADMK, because in case if TVK able to win these two seats, it would be a big setback for ADMK and especially for the leadership for ADMK. Just before that, here you can see the celebration visuals. TVK by bursting crackers just outside the counting center of Madhurandagam Assembly constituency, because TVK is in very comfortable position. It's on huge lead as far as Madhurandagam Assembly constituency is concerned. You can see cadre gathered here, dancing, blowing whistle, which is a pole symbol of TVK, and bursting crackers. They have started the huge celebration just outside the counting center of Madhurandagam Assembly constituency. So, coming back to your question, for ADMK, it would be a big setback if TVK able to win these two seats, because there is a possible for more defections, Parmeshwar. Remember, 6 ADMK MLAs have resigned and joined TVK. Now 2 have witnessed bipole, and as we speak, it looks like a clear lead as far as TVK is concerned. And it would be a big test for Edappadi K. Palaniswamy leadership also, because more MLAs are upset with the Edappadi K. Palaniswamy leadership, like senior ADMK leaders C.V. Shanmugam and S.P. Velumani, and many such leaders are disappointed towards EPS leadership. So once TVK able to win these two specific constituency, there is a possibility more ADMK resignation and coming towards TVK. It would be a setback for ADMK party. On the other hand, still ADMK has not convened a general council meeting, Parmeshwar.
0: Right.
1: In the December month, they mandatorily have to convene general council meeting, where it would be a crucial test for crucial leadership test for Edappadi K. Palaniswamy also. As far as TVK is concerned, it looks like a clear lead for TVK. As we see on visuals, they have started their celebration here, calling this as a victory for Chief Minister C. Joseph Vijay's Parmeshwar.
0: Right after the reversal in Dharapuram from the early trends that Vijay Gopal Muridharan was reporting about, the AIADMK was initially ahead in the early rounds, and the TVK has now taken the lead. Vijay, tell us, take us through the atmosphere on the ground, through the celebrations that the TVK is already busy with. Would you call these premature celebrations?
1: Yeah, you see, our Vijay is showing all the visual. You see a portrait of Madhurandagam Assembly constituency, Maragada Kumaravel candidate, along with Chief Minister C. Joseph Vijay. This is a kind of celebration on ground. All the cadres have gathered just outside the polling station. They are all on celebration mode, celebrating the victory, almost a comfortable lead from TVK, especially in Madhurandagam Assembly constituency. As far as Dharapuram, it's not clear, because the lead margin is less than 1,000 votes, so it would be clear only till the after the last round of counting. But Madhurandagam, it looks like a clear victory for TVK party, because it's looked like a comfortable lead. They are celebrating the candidate, the MLA candidate here on behalf of TVK, Maragada Kumaravel, and also Chief Minister C. Joseph Vijay. Especially in Madhurandagam constituency, along with Maragada Kumaravel, who was a former ADMK leader, many ADMK supporters also came towards TVK and joined the TVK party. This is a kind of celebration what we are seeing in the Madhurandagam Assembly constituency. Let's try to have words with the supporters. And the victory, eppadi paakringa aathimuka oda iduva irundha edam ipa taaveka nokki poirukke. Neenga aathimuka la irundhingala taaveka
2: da naanga fullave ellame taaveka da inga தமிழ்நாடே ஃபுல்லா தாவேக்காதான் இங்க ஃபுல்லாவே. இது எங்களுடைய வெற்றி, இது அக்காவுக்கு கிடைச்ச வெற்றி, மிகப்பெரிய வெற்றி, தளபதி கிடைச்ச வெற்றி. நாங்க அதிமுக கோட்டையை தகர்த்து இருக்கிறோம் இங்க ஃபுல்லா. இப்ப நாங்க தான் இந்த இடத்துல ஃபுல்லாவே.
1: மதுராந்தகம் அசம்பிளி கவுன்சில் லுக்ஸ் லைக் அ கிளியர் லீட் ஃபார் டிவிகே. தாராபுரம் இட்ஸ் அ க்ளோஸ் கான்டெஸ்ட் பிட்வீன் டிஎம்கே, பிட்வீன் ஏடிஎம்கே அண்ட் டிவிகே. பரமேஸ்வர்.
0: And as always, Vijay Gopal, thank you so much for joining us with the atmosphere on the ground and the latest details as per the early trends, what they're indicating, with the lead changing hands initially. Currently, the TVK is in the lead, but we'll be watching all the next few rounds to judge whether the TVK can hold on to its current advantage. So far, you must note that it is results day in Tamil Nadu, and by the end of the day, we are awaiting clarity on this three-cornered test. As far as the TVK is concerned, well, they are conscious of the political positioning as well, because, you know, Tamil Nadu politics is seeing a fresh round of questions over the TVK chief's political positioning, with both Rahul Gandhi and Prime Minister Modi set to be in Chennai this weekend. These back-to-back visits have now put the focus on TVK chief Vijay's political balancing act. Rahul Gandhi is going to be in Chennai for the Chhatro Ki Goonj program on Saturday, while Prime Minister Modi is expected in the city on Sunday for the unveiling of the Chennai Metro project. But Vijay is also expected to meet the Prime Minister. And the DMK has weighed in, with Dayanidhi Maran launching a sharp attack on Vijay, alleging that the TVK chief is trying to maintain a double game by keeping his options open. All right, let's turn our attention to the other big story we're tracking. The India bloc is entering a fourth day of confrontation with the Election Commission. But yesterday, as in Thursday, offered a change in tactics, it seems. After 2 days of marches ending in police interventions and detentions, with allegations of excessive, brutal police force used against opposition MPs, opposition members were allowed to proceed to Rajghat, where they observed an hour of silence and prayed for what Congress President Mallikarjun Kharge called better sense to prevail with Prime Minister Narendra Modi and Home Minister Amit Shah. Today, the opposition is looking to take its case to President Draupadi Murmu. 10 senior India bloc leaders already have an appointment with the president, though the timing is yet to be confirmed. Aishwarya Jain is tracking all the nitty-gritties for us. But you must note that the opposition MPs, their demands have remained that the resignation of Chief Election Commissioner Gyanesh Kumar, that remains imperative over the Election Commission's handling of the special intensive revision of electoral rolls. Rahul Gandhi, meanwhile, has alleged a conspiracy to undermine the electoral process and says that those responsible will be held accountable. He said those responsible for what he called election hijacking will be brought to justice. The BJP, meanwhile, accuses the opposition of creating an atmosphere of anarchy and asks why protest when the matter is already before the apex court. Before we delve deeper, here are the political reactions you cannot ignore.
3: Process hai jo chalu ho gayi, aur ye process jo hai ye Hindustan ki janta ko nyay dilane ki process hai.
4: Very clear that for the past 3 days the opposition India bloc is on the streets of Delhi. We went from parliament, we went to meet the chief election commissioner to convey to him that he has been part of a vote chori. And second, yesterday we were there to protest in Jantar Mantar, the designated place in Delhi to protest. We were not allowed, and the leader of opposition Rahul Gandhiji has been treated very badly.
5: हमारा लगातार प्रदर्शन चल रहा है और हमारी मांग है कि जनेश कुमार जी इस्तीफा दें और पूरे देश के लोगों की मांग है, इस देश के लोकतंत्र को खतरा है, इस देश को आजाद कराने के लिए लाखों लोगों ने अपनी शहादत दी है, इस डेमोक्रेसी के लिए आज उस डेमोक्रेसी को खत्म करने की कोशिश हो रही है। लगातार हम प्रोटेस्ट कर रहे हैं, मार रहे हैं, FIR दर्ज कर रहे हैं, लेकिन हम डरने वाले नहीं है, इसी प्रकार से लड़ते रहे।
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0: Alright, on that note, let's turn our attention to breaking news updates we are tracking. The India Blocks campaign against the Election Commission is facing a coordination challenge, with Uddhav Thackeray's Shiv Sena deciding to stay away from today's protest and the proposed delegation to meet President Draupadi Murmu. Rahul Gandhi, we're told via our sources, has reportedly spoken to Mr. Thackeray and assured him that his faction would be included in future protests. But that intervention has not changed the Sena's decision to stay away today. Sources have attributed the disagreement to resentment over the Congress's approach and a lack of consultation. The precise reasons, however, need to be established with the parties themselves. There are two separate issues, though, we're talking about here. One, whether the Congress has adequately consulted its allies. The other being whether this disagreement affects the opposition's common position on electoral rolls and the Election Commission and their plan to target CEC Gyanesh Kumar. Aishwarya Jain, tracking all the latest developments, joins us live currently. Aishwarya, we're given to understand Rahul Gandhi has already spoken to Uddhav Thackeray, but the Sena is still staying away. Tell us, what specifically went wrong in the coordination between the two parties? What are the murmurs behind the scenes?
7: The information that is pouring in from the Uddhav Thackeray Shiv Sena camp is that the MPs have already informed the India Bloc top leadership, and the MPs from Shiv Sena, Uddhav Thackeray, been in Maharashtra for their own agitations, which are going on to participate in those widespread protests in Maharashtra, which is underway. They are unable to take participation in the protest today, which will be going towards Rashtrapati Bhavan from the parliament. Perhaps the clarification that is also coming in from the Uddhav Thackeray camp is that on day one, day two of the protest, the MPs, including Sanjay Raut and others, have taken participation. And they were very much together with the India Bloc leadership altogether. Rahul Gandhi has called in Uddhav Thackeray, meanwhile, as well, to include Uddhav Thackeray camp in the protest. And assurance was given by Rahul Gandhi, because it was stated to us earlier by several of the leaders that Uddhav Thackeray was miffed of sidelining their party. Perhaps the go-alone approach of the Congress party have miffed them. As it was seen in repeated protests that Congress leader Rahul Gandhi was taking over the entire protest in the move that he had opted. Certainly starting protest with all the India Bloc leaders, then letting the entire protest alone is something that miffed many political parties, including Shiv Sena Uddhav Thackeray. Perhaps it remains to be seen that when the mega protest is planned on 10th of October, whether all the parties will come together, including Shiv Sena Uddhav Thackeray or not.
0: Aishwarya, as always, thanks so much for taking us through the details. Do stay on with us for the next breaking news information we are tracking. All right, the Congress leadership is acknowledging coordination gaps within the India Bloc, but says it has been reaching out to key allies to address them. According to top Congress sources, Rahul Gandhi has spoken to Aditya Thackeray and asked him to come to Delhi, while Mallikarjun Kharge has spoken to Samajwadi Party Chief Akhilesh Yadav. Mamata Banerjee, Abhishek Banerjee and Tejaswi Yadav, they are in the capital, as you know. And the Congress, you must note, is describing the problems as little things in coordination and says leaders who are not attending have their own reasons. But that, of course, leaves the larger question unanswered for us, right? Are we talking about routine friction between parties with different political priorities under the India Bloc banner? Or is there a deeper disagreement over how the India Bloc should run its campaign against the Election Commission? Janendra, tracking all the latest developments for us, joins us live with the clarity we need. Janendra, Congress sources are describing the problems as little things, but does this characterization reflect what the allies themselves are saying, or is the Congress trying to play down a more serious dispute over consultation and leadership?
8: Absolutely. Congress sources are trying to explain that the complaints of lack of coordination among India bloc parties are not correct, and actually in top Congress leadership are in contact with the allies parties leadership, like Rahul Gandhi called Aditya Thackeray and requested him to come to Delhi and join the march to President House from Parliament House today at 3 p.m. Likewise, Mallikarjun Kharge spoke to Akhilesh Yadav, but Congress sources are saying that those leaders who are not able to reach to Delhi have their own reasons and prior commitments and prior engagements. Lack of coordination is not there, and top leadership from allies parties are in touch with Congress leadership, and that is why Abhishek Banerjee and Mamata Banerjee have reached Delhi and they will join the march. Also, Tejaswi Yadav is reaching Delhi this afternoon, and he will also be participating in the march. But clearly, the absence of Shiv Sena MPs and also Akhilesh Yadav raises questions, because we can remember that on the second day of agitation, when Mallikarjun Kharge invited India Alliance MPs for lunch, and after that they were going to protest, Akhilesh Yadav's party, Samajwadi Party MPs were not there, and Samajwadi Party sources at that time had said that they did not get the information of the lunch on time, and that is why they were not able to participate. Again, Shiv Sena MPs are not in Delhi today, and they are also saying that they got information very late, and that is why they are not able to make it.
0: Shiv Sena, so, and speaking of Akhilesh Yadav and the Samajwadi Party, we know that Rahul Gandhi has reportedly reached out to Aditya Thackeray and told him to come to the capital. Mr. Kharge, meanwhile, has reportedly spoken to Akhilesh Yadav. But are we aware of the specific concerns that these leaders have raised?
8: So Akhilesh Yadav had prior programs. He is in Balia today. There is a condolence meeting of a leader there, and Akhilesh Yadav had prior commitments to come to Balia. That is what he conveyed to Congress leadership, that he will not be able to make it. But Rajiv Rai and other Congress, other Samajwadi Party MPs will reach Central Hall, and Rajiv Rai will represent Samajwadi Party in the 10-member delegation that may meet President. Likewise, Shiv Sena UBT also conveyed Congress leadership that their MPs are not in town, and that is why they will not be able to participate. But they also said that they got information very late, and that is the main reason that they would not be reaching Delhi. So clearly, this is a reflection of a lack of coordination. But Congress sources are claiming that it is not so, because daily agitation is going on, and leaders are being detained. So they get free very late, and their strategy is finalized very late, and that is why the communication is late. So they are saying that those leaders and parties who are not able to reach and participate, they have their own reasons, right. But there is no lack of coordination. On very first day, if you remember, BJD joined India Alliance March, and that was a moral boost for the alliance. But after that, we are seeing that there are lack of coordination, and also even Congress MPs, many Congress MPs are absent from the protests. Even Congress leadership have taken cognizance on that, and called these MPs.
0: We were given to understand that KC Venugopal is prepping a report regarding the absentees as well. Janendra, as always, thanks so much for taking us through the latest details. We'll of course continue to track all that's unfolding in the capital and within the India Bloc with you. On that note, let's turn our attention now to Punjab, where Chief Minister Bhagwant Mann faces fresh political heat on two fronts. The Enforcement Directorate has summoned film producer Amardeep Grewal, who's Mann's brother-in-law, in connection with allegations of a 5 crore rupee demand to settle a rape case. The allegations include a promise to get the FIR cancelled and claims of proximity to Bhagwant Mann's wife Gurpreet Kaur, who has denied graft allegations. But the Aam Aadmi Party, meanwhile, has also denied Grewal's relationship with Mr. Bhagwant Mann. Meanwhile, Mr. Mann has alleged political vendetta ahead of the polls in Punjab next year. Separately, though, the CBI has raided Mann's OSD, Rajbir Singh Kumman, in an alleged bribery case involving cash for transfers, postings, tenders, and other official favors too. But Mr. Kumman has

0: has moved the High Court, seeking to quash the CBI case and the investigation entirely. On that note, let's turn our attention to breaking news updates we are tracking. The controversy over PDP leader Abdul Kabir calling slain Hizbul Mujahideen commander Burhan Wani a martyr has now moved to the police station. Kabir has reportedly been called to the Kishtwar police station for further questioning, with police examining the circumstances and the reasoning behind his remarks. This, of course, puts the PDP in a position where it must clarify whether Kabir's description reflects the party's position or whether that reflects his own remarks. But the latest we have for you is that Abdul Kabir will now be summoned to the police station in Kishtwar. Listen in to his reaction before we get in the details from Pradeep Datta. All right, we don't have that reaction ready yet. Let's go across to Pradeep Datta for the clarity we need. Pradeep, has Abdul Kabir arrived at the Kishtwar police station?
1: Yes, right now he's at Kishtwar police station, okay. And he's being questioned because he had given that statement in which he had tried to glorify a Hizbul Mujahideen terror commander who was killed in 2016 in counter-terror operation, Burhan Wani. And yesterday, while talking to the media person, he called him a shaheed, he called him a martyr. And when he was confronted, he said that there is a democracy and he can say whatever he feels like calling him. So police has called him to the police station. They're trying to verify his antecedents, trying to find out what is the reason that all of a sudden he started calling him a martyr, because this is a very sensitive area. If we talk about the Dodra Kishtwar region, and we have seen that ISI on several occasions had planned to revive terror-related activity. We have seen that terrorists had tried to recruit youngsters. They feel that by giving such statement, trying to eulogize or glorify terrorist commanders like Burhan Wani, simply they will further encourage and embolden anti-India and anti-national elements in this region. And that will become very easy for the terrorists to recruit and brainwash young minds and lure them to the gun culture and violence-related activity. So that's one of the reasons that the police is not taking it lightly. They are right now questioning him. He's inside the Kishtwar police station. And so police is taking it seriously. Gone are the days when there used to be a premium on separatism or there used to be incentivization of terror. But now the security force agencies have been given the clear-cut instruction that anybody trying to promote terror or trying to glorify or eulogize terror, action need to be initiated. Now, it's to be seen what action will be initiated, but right now, all I can see, he's inside police station and he's being questioned by the police officers there.
0: Pradeep, as always, thanks so much for joining us with the latest details. We'll, of course, continue to track how that questioning goes off. But a senior PDP leader has triggered a political row in Jammu and Kashmir by calling the slain Hizbul Mujahideen commander Burhan Wani a martyr. Abdul Kabir made the remark at a party program in Kishtwar, then defended his choice of words when reporters actually cross-questioned him. The National Conference has rejected Kabir's description. The BJP is accusing the PDP of appeasing militants and demanded an apology to the families of soldiers killed in counter-terrorism operations. Meanwhile, Amit Raina of Roots in Kashmir has also criticized the remark, saying it is hurtful to families of terror victims. Kabir claimed that BJP leaders went to Burhan Wani's home with compensation after his death. He's spoken of leaders, he's spoken of compensation, but not provided any documentary evidence to back up that BJP claim yet. Here are the reactions, though, you cannot ignore.
2: या हमारा अपना कुछ है इसमें हम शहीद के हैं या मारे गए या क्या थे हैं वो अलग बात है उसमें क्या हो तो हमें आजादी है हमारी हम डेमोक्रेटिक कंट्री में रह रहे हैं
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4: 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शहीद कहा जा सकता है।
0: Alright, let's turn our attention to breaking news updates we are tracking this morning. Passengers traveling through Delhi's major railway stations need to check their train status before leaving home. Several mail and express trains arriving at Hazrat Nizamuddin are set to be cancelled tomorrow as in the 10th of October, with the disruption also likely to affect travel plans around New Delhi, the national capital, and Hazrat Nizamuddin stations. You must note, according to the advisory, trains departing from their originating stations after 2 p.m. today, as in the 9th of October, and scheduled to reach Hazrat Nizamuddin between 4 a.m. and 2 p.m. tomorrow will remain cancelled. That's the latest advisory we are tracking on the NDTV network. The railways has asked passengers to verify their train status before heading to the station. And the immediate concern is, of course, passenger inconvenience and the knock-on effect on road traffic around the stations, particularly if travellers arrive unaware of the cancellations. So our advice to you is that passengers should check official railway updates for their specific train rather than assume that every service to these stations is actually affected. But you must note that passengers travelling through Delhi's major railway stations will need to check their train status before leaving home tomorrow. Several mail and express trains arriving at Hazrat Nizamuddin are set to be cancelled on the 10th of October. That's the latest detail we can disclose. Heavy traffic is expected around New Delhi and Hazrat Nizamuddin railway station tomorrow, as the railways have decided to cancel several mail and express trains considering the situation that they are expecting so far. Now, trains departing from their originating station after 2 p.m. today, as in the 9th of October, and reaching Hazrat Nizamuddin on the 10th of October, as in tomorrow, between 4 a.m. and 2 p.m., they remain cancelled. We are, of course, waiting to get in touch with our reporters to track the reason for these mass cancellations, whether they're linked to any operational constraints in the national capital. And the immediate concern is, of course, passenger inconvenience and the knock-on effect on road traffic around the stations and on the streets of the national capital. The latest advisory coming in: passengers traveling through Delhi's major railway stations need to check their train status before leaving home tomorrow. Several mail and express trains arriving at Hazrat Nizamuddin are set to be cancelled on the 10th of October, with the disruption also likely to affect travel plans around the Hazrat Nizamuddin station, as expected, and New Delhi. Now, according to this advisory, trains departing from their originating stations after 2 p.m. this afternoon and scheduled to reach Hazrat Nizamuddin between 4 a.m. and 2 p.m. tomorrow remain cancelled. Soumya joins us with further clarity regarding the matter. Soumya, what is the reason for these mass cancellations, and are there any traffic advisories put in place across the national capital in view of these railway cancellations tomorrow?
5: Yes, well, see, Parmeshwar, what we've been experiencing or seeing what has been happening in last 3 to 4 days is mass protest that is completely occupying all the areas, all the routes leading towards New Delhi area and Nizamuddin area. And yesterday, specifically talking about what happened yesterday, because of large number of people gathering in that particular area, and the demonstration that has been taking place by opposition MPs, lots and lots of routes were affected, because of which genuine passengers missed their trains. Around 5,000 such passengers missed their trains. So keeping in mind that no such inconvenience happens tomorrow, given CJP has called in a protest tomorrow. So keeping that concern in mind, keeping

0: is preparing for a major security deployment ahead of the protests tomorrow, where demonstrators are expected to demand the resignation of Chief Election Commissioner Gyanesh Kumar. Now, according to Delhi police sources, 221 companies of Central Armed Police Forces are being deployed between the 8th of October and the 12th of October, alongside approximately 20,000 Delhi police personnel. That's the latest we have for you. And as far as metro stations are concerned, you must note 57 metro stations, the entry and exit gates will be sealed. The Home Ministry has provided an additional 110 CAPF companies, including personnel from the CRPF, the RAF, ITBP and CISF. The scale of this deployment is significant, as you can tell, as Rajiv Chowk, ITO, Janpath are the metro stations that are expected to be affected. The metro train frequency may be reduced on routes passing through affected stations. And the key stations that are affected include Rajiv Chowk, Central Secretariat, New Delhi, Patel Chowk, Janpath and Mandi House. Soumya is still with us. Soumya, take us through the restrictions that are put in place across the national capital tomorrow besides the railways.
1: Well, yes, other than the railways, metro stations are another areas that will be affected, because keeping in mind the number of people that will be gathering tomorrow, so to not affect any form of conveyance, the Delhi police has gone ahead and asked the Delhi Metro, DMRC, to consider closing entry and exits both at 57 metro stations from tonight itself,
0: right.
1: October 9th, and view of proposed protests at Jantar Mantar and other locations in the national capital tomorrow. And they have asked and requested that entry and exits of all such 57 metro stations, which have been identified as Janpath, Patel Chowk, Central Secretariat, Rajiv Chowk, New Delhi, Mandi House, ITO, Delhi Gate, Khan Market, among others, these such stations will be closed their entry and exits starting evening of today. So these are the decisions that are being taken, keeping in mind the number of people that will be gathering tomorrow for the protest.
0: We'll of course continue to track the latest advisories coming in with you, Soumya. Thanks so much for joining us with the latest on the metro state of affairs and the railways. Quick break for now. Back in a moment with the latest updates for you. Do stay tuned to the NDTV network.

0: session start. The NDTV AM Green IGPL Golf Pro-Am now travels to Hyderabad. A new course, a new contest, a new set of conversations, where the finest in golf meet some of the sharpest minds in business. NDTV AM Green IGPL Golf Pro-Am, the course of champions, the conversation of leaders. 10th October, the Hyderabad Golf Club.
1: फोन उठाओ और कंटेंट बनाना शुरू करो।
2: कौन देखेगा फिर फिल्में? Well, the Delhi police is addressing a press conference regarding the fact that the national capital will be fortified tomorrow.

0: Listen in to what they have to say about the arrangements that are being put in place.
1: निर्धारित प्रक्रिया का पालन न किए जाने पर पूर्व में दिए गए कानूनी दिशा निर्देशों को नहीं पालन करने तथा वर्तमान में पब्लिक सेफ्टी लॉ एंड ऑर्डर एवं ट्रैफिक रेगुलेशन की स्थिति को देखते हुए जंतर मंतर 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The application is regarding an intimation for protest on 10th of October at Jantar Mantar. The protest was regarding accountability of CEC. This intimation was considered and it was found that the intimation was given in a very short span of time, whereas as per the prescribed guideline, the intimation has to be received 10 days prior to the protest which is planned. Further, it is also important to mention that in the earlier occasion when Cockroach Janata Party was given the permission to hold protest there, they did not follow the lawful directions and they did not follow the own undertakings given at that point of time. So therefore, because of not following the legal directions and their own undertaking and the prevalent law and order situation and to maintain public safety and law and order and traffic regulation, this time the permission is rejected, it is not given. It is important to mention that in New Delhi area, 163 BNSS is in operation and under which to maintain public order and safety, reasonable preventive restriction is at place. It is further important to mention that if anybody violates the 163 BNSS provisions, then proper legal action will be taken against them. Thank you.
2: How many times the BJP violated the previous terms and conditions? There were 17 FIs were there, which has been voiced by the court. So how many instances was there because of the BJP violated norms and this led to cancellation of the...
1: We will provide it later because it is an earlier occurrence. It happened on earlier occasion. We'll provide all the information. If you want any more information, we'll provide it later. Thank you.
0: Well, as you've just heard, Delhi is preparing for heightened security ahead of the Cockroach Janata Party's planned October 10th protest at Jantar Mantar, with more than 20,000 police and paramilitary personnel deployed across the capital tomorrow. A senior police officer has said that prohibitory orders are already in force. Police have appealed to people to avoid unauthorized gatherings, maintain peace and refrain from attacking security personnel. This deployment comes amid growing tensions over the CJP's campaign against Chief Election Commissioner Gyanesh Kumar. The party and several student groups have demanded his resignation over alleged irregularities in the special intensive revision of voter rolls, claiming that lakhs of voters have been deleted across our country. Our coverage continues. We bring you the latest updates in a moment after this very short break. Do stay tuned to the NDTV network for all your latest updates.

0: हर पल मनाओ केसरी त्योहार। विमल बोलो जुबान केसरी।
1: This is a world between orders, uncertain, unwritten. As global equations shift, Prime Minister Narendra Modi will lead the conversation at the NDTV World Summit 2026 to decode the shifts, redraw possibilities. NDTV World Summit 2026, a world between orders. 22nd and 23rd October, New Delhi.

0: 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NDTV AM Green IGPL Golf Pro-Am, the course of champions, the conversation of leaders. 10th October, the Hyderabad Golf Club.
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2: Deep localization. What does it essentially mean for Maruti Suzuki?
3: To be competitive and to be agile for development and the resilience to any disruption. So that's how we set this deep localization as our next challenge.
4: How do you see the India-US relationship prosper?
5: I think what was an important basis. When people talk about God, they forget that it was an economic bonding. If you take a look at what happened around the COVID, the combination of these four countries and the way it went about, it was not a defense relationship.
4: Abe spoke about India and Japan having not only the ability but also the responsibility to shape the region.
6: Both nations, India and Japan, must work harder still to carry the torch of some of the basic fundamental values to shape the world to come.
4: How would you see India and Japan in particular want to see God evolve over the next decade?
7: Quad could be a catalyst rather than just a forbinger. Quad could be a facilitator of growth, security and development in the region. Then Quad will have more meaning to itself.
2: Joint declaration on economic security. How is that being guaranteed or protected between India and Japan?
8: Unless India and Japan were to work together, it would be virtually impossible to create a trusted strategic technology stack for Asia.
9: AI, deep tech, those technologies are reshaping the industry worldwide. In this context, India and Japan, large potential.
10: We can truly tell that the economic partnership between the two countries is now moving from old economy to new economy.
1: It is our absolute honor to invite our chief guest for the evening, Mrs. Aki Abe, for her keynote address.
11: Today, you held a wonderful India-Japan summit for me. It was a very meaningful day. Thank you very much for inviting me.

0: 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Dr. Swarnim Wagle, General David Petraeus, Swami Sarvapriyananda, Mike Walsh, Nicholas Butts, at the NDTV World Summit, A World Between Orders, 22nd and 23rd October, only on NDTV.
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8: Breaking story, we're jumping straight into it.
5: We've got a picture of the letter. What is in your letter? You can never predict what's going to happen in Tamil Nadu politics.
9: 21 days in Kashmir. Unfiltered list of things I saw and observed on the ground.
5: Very special ground report from the line of control. There were some children who've lost limbs in the shelling.

Hello and welcome. You're watching Breaking Ground with me, Raisha Sehgal. There's lots lined up for you on the show, but first, a quick check on the headlines. NDA ruled states to pass resolutions making Prime Minister Modi's 25 years in government. The move will highlight his contributions and key schemes in individual states, with Uttar Pradesh and Assam first, followed by Haryana and Delhi. The political battle between the opposition and the Election Commission enters day four. Opposition MPs will meet at the Old Parliament Central Hall today, followed by a possible march to Rashtrapati Bhavan. It's a key result day in Tamil Nadu, with counting underway in Dharapuram and Madhuranatakkam. TVK is leading in both the seats, a three-cornered contest between the AIADMK, TVK and DMK. Punjab Chief Minister Bhagwant Mann faces political heat on two fronts. The Enforcement Directorate has summoned movie producer Amardeep Garewal, Mann's brother-in-law, in connection with allegations of a 5 crore rupee demand to settle a rape case. The Trump administration has suspended several major companies from the Permanent Labor Certification Program, or PERM, a key route for sponsoring foreign workers for permanent U.S. residency. Israel will honor Indian pilot Captain Smith Machar with the Presidential Award. And this is Israel, of course, announcing top honor for the Indian pilot Smith Mach, who is now being hailed as a world hero.

0: We're starting off with some breaking news right now. The Delhi police has permission for CGP Stir has now been denied, and this is perhaps on October 7th. Saurav Das had given intimation to the Delhi police regarding the protests at Jantar Mantar, regarding accountability of the Chief Election Commissioner and the EC. It was asked too late, according to the SOP. The permission should be asked 10 days prior to the proposed protest, which are planning to do tomorrow. And the Delhi police has denied permission. Section 163 BNSS has also been imposed, and the police has cited past guidelines. The police has said, given the law and order situation and traffic congestion issue, permission for protest cannot be given. Apart from that, Section 163 BNSS is implemented in Central Delhi. This at a time when Congress and the CJP are perhaps will be staging a protest tomorrow. Today is also day four of that showdown between the Chief Election Commissioner, the EC and the Congress as well. But the big news coming in is that the Delhi police, as we speak, has denied any kind of permission for the protest to be held at Jantar Mantar, which the Kokra Janta Party now wants to do. Take a listen.
1: कांग्रेस जनता पार्टी के पूर्व आचरण के अनुसार एक अलग अवसर पर पूर्व में दिए गए उनके द्वारा अंडरटेकिंग्स तथा लॉफुल डायरेक्शंस को भी नहीं फॉलो किया गया था। निर्धारित प्रक्रिया का पालन ना किए जाने पर 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जा रही है।
0: Across to Anushka, who's been tracking the story closely. Anushka, while we're looking at day four of the EC versus the Congress showdown, the Congress leaders might be marching towards Rashtrapati Bhavan. No permission for that. But for tomorrow, the Kokra Janta Party again wants to jump in and stage a protest tomorrow, but no permission given. Police says that citing past guidelines, we cannot give you any kind of permission. But the question, of course, remains that will the Kokra Janta Party flout the rules and create chaos and anarchy yet again?
2: Well, that's right, Rahisha. We have seen that the Delhi police has in fact gone on to say that no permission has been given for the protest that has been proposed by the Kokra Janta Party. And we have seen Delhi police have also said that according to the SOPs, the permission for the protest should be asked and intimated 10 days prior to the proposed protest. That was not followed. On 7th of October, Saurav Das, who is the co-convener of the Kokra Janta Party, had in fact gone to the Delhi police to in fact give the intimation about the protest.

0: but it was too late. It is just 3 days prior that they had in fact gone to the Delhi police headquarters to ask for the permission for the protest. Now Delhi police has also gone on to say that during the previous protest also lawful directions were not followed, and given the present situation right now, we have seen that section 163 of BNSS has been implemented in the national capital, and we're also seeing that Delhi police has gone on to say because of the traffic congestion issues and also for the safety of the public, this permission cannot be given to the CJP for the protest. We have also seen the preparation that has been made by the Delhi police ahead of the protest calls. We have seen multiple people who are about to join the protest were in fact taken down from the from the stations, and now we are also seeing the Delhi police in a big move have in fact decided that this protest, the permission for the protest cannot be given, citing reasons for public safety, and also traffic congestion is one of the reasons that the Delhi police has in fact gone on to say. And they have also in fact mentioned that in the previous protest also lawful direction for the protest were not followed. Over to you.
1: Right, Anushka, but all eyes will be tomorrow on what kind of action will the Congress Janata Party actually take, Anushka, because at this point of time, the Delhi police has said that we cannot give you permission because of the past incidents which happened. We've seen Congress Janata Party coming out in the streets and the kind of chaos and anarchy that it leads to. Apart from that, the Delhi police has said that the permission needs to be sought 10 days ahead of the protest. But looking at the situation right now, because we also have Congress Party and its workers staging a protest even today, which is the consecutive day 4. So what perhaps might happen tomorrow as well?
0: Well, that's right, Rahisha. We are seeing a series of protests that has happened in the central Delhi area. We have seen previously the Congress Party, along with the Indian Youth Congress and other members of the India Alliance, had tried to march towards the Election Commission. Given that, we have seen appropriate security measures have been put in place around the areas of Parliament Street as well, and also outside the Election Commission. Now, we are given to understand that the Congress Janata Party, when they were trying to intimate Delhi police about the very protest that they are trying to stage tomorrow, they had said that they are organizing this protest for the accountability of the Chief Election Commission and also the Election Commission at large, is what the Congress Janata Party had in fact mentioned. Now the Delhi police have said that previously also, when we had seen the protest that happened regarding the NEET examination, the Delhi police had gone on to say that lawful directions were not followed, and the kind of crowd that was seen in Delhi and the kind of kind of situation that was in fact seen during that protest, citing all of those reasons, Delhi police have said that the permission cannot be given. First reason that the Delhi police has given forward is that the permission was not asked 10 days prior. According to the SOP, you have to intimate Delhi police 10 days before you propose a protest in the region, and also you have to in fact say about the kind of numbers of people who will turn up at the protest, according to which the Delhi police in fact takes place and arranges for the security during the very protest time. And now we are seeing Delhi police have in fact also mentioned that in the previous protest also the guidelines and lawful directions were in fact not followed. That is why the permission has been denied this time. Over to you.
1: Right, Anushka, stay with me. I'll come back to you shortly. But Delhi police, as we speak, is on a high alert, with Congress and CJP all set to stage a protest in New Delhi. We have some more breaking news coming in. The Delhi Metro restrictions on October 10, that's tomorrow, Delhi Metro to impose restrictions at various lines, and this is ahead of the CJP stir here in New Delhi. But before that, another set of breaking news that's coming in is that many trains arriving at two major railway stations of Delhi have now been cancelled. We can perhaps expect nearly heavy traffic and congestion there. I will go across to Anushka for more on this. Anushka, while the Delhi police is on a high alert, we are seeing massive changes being made ahead of the CJP stir tomorrow. It's day 4 of the Congress versus EC showdown, but the latest coming in is that heavy traffic congestion and major trains which have also been cancelled, which are coming to Delhi.
0: That's right, Rahisha. Ahead of the protest, we are seeing that the Delhi police have in fact also gone on to say that 57 metro stations will be in fact shut down because of the protest area. We have seen that the Delhi police DCP for Metro has in fact written to DMRC and has said that they might consider not opening 57 metro stations while this protest is in fact being held in the national capital tomorrow. We've also seen that in a major decision, we have seen that multiple trains have been cancelled from two different stations in the central Delhi area, that is the NDLS and Nizamuddin railway station, that we have in fact seen that has in fact also been mentioned previously also during the protest that the Congress had done in the national capital. Because of that protest, as many as 5,000 people could not board

0: there a train. And in fact, now we are seeing that this decision has in fact been taken so that people who are about to board that train, they will in fact face a delay. And that is why this decision has in fact been taken, that both the trains from the originating route is in fact cancelled. And these train railway stations will in fact also see that none of the trains in fact which were initially were in fact about to board at that very place will not be in fact taking place there. And now we are seeing that ahead of the protest, several measures have been put in place by the Delhi police, according to what we have been given to understand. As many as 57 metro stations will not operate at the very selected places. And we have also seen that now multiple trains have in fact been cancelled ahead of the protest call that has been given by the CJP. Tomorrow we are expecting that multiple people will be coming towards the national capital, towards central Delhi to be precise, to for the protest. They have in fact asked that Jantar Mantar should be the allotted place for the protest, and if not, they have in fact also said that they will be protesting peacefully. But now we are, as we have seen, that in a major decision, Delhi police have in fact gone on to say that no permission will be granted for the protest for tomorrow.
1: Right, Anushka, ahead of the CGP stir tomorrow, we're looking at how railways and metro lines will also be impacted. But let's tell you what's happening today when it comes to the consecutive day 4 of the opposition versus Chief Election Commissioner. It's a political battle between both of them, which has now entered day 4. And this is, of course, after the opposition MPs have rather been asked to assemble at the old Congress, at the old Parliament building. And the MPs will be gathering at the old Parliament building. This will perhaps happen at Central Hall at 3 p.m. today, after which they are planning to carry out a march all the way to the Rashtrapati Bhavan. Take a listen to all the reactions coming in.
2: ये एक प्रोसेस है जो चालू हो गई, और ये प्रोसेस जो है ये हिंदुस्तान की जनता को न्याय दिलाने की प्रोसेस है.
3: We are very clear that for the past 3 days, the opposition India bloc is on the streets of Delhi. We went from Parliament. We went to meet the Chief Election Commissioner to convey to him that he has been part of a vote chori. And second, yesterday we were there to protest in Jantar Mantar, the designated place in Delhi to protest. We were not allowed. And the leader of opposition, Rahul Gandhiji, has been treated very badly.
4: हमारा लगातार प्रदर्शन चल रहा है और हमारी मांग है कि जनेश कुमार जी इस्तीफा दें, और पूरे देश के लोगों की मांग है. इस देश के लोकतंत्र को खतरा है. इस देश को आजाद कराने के लिए लाखों लोगों ने अपनी शहादत दी है. इस डेमोक्रेसी के लिए आज उस डेमोक्रेसी को खत्म करने की कोशिश हो रही है. लगातार हम प्रोटेस्ट कर रहे हैं, मार रहे हैं, FIR दर्ज कर रहे हैं, लेकिन हम डरने वाले नहीं है. इसी प्रकार से लड़ते रहे.
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1: Well, as we're looking at day 4 of the opposition versus the EC, the question right now is the INDIA bloc's unity under strain? And for how long will this protest by the Congress party actually hold the momentum? Congress sources have acknowledged coordination.

0: coordination gaps within the alliance, even as the party's top leadership reaches out to key allies. Rahul Gandhi has spoken to Aditya Thackeray as well earlier because the Uddhav Sena faction was not truly interested in being a part of these protests that the Congress party has perhaps taken out. And they are rather questioning, and they're rather questioning the intent of the Congress party as well. So the question right now is that there are fragmentation within the INDIA bloc as well as the Congress party continues to protest. And today is day four of the protest that we witnessed between the Congress party, the Congress workers, and also the chief election commissioner. The Congress party has asked all its MPs to gather at the old parliament building at 3 p.m. today, after which they are planning to stage a protest to Rashtrapati Bhavan. Remember, it's day four. Yesterday, they were at the Rajghat. Before that, they were at Jantar Mantar. They are saying that they want to meet the chief election commissioner. However, the EC has clearly said that that meeting the chief election commissioner, over 300 MPs, is perhaps not possible. The request was given also post 4 p.m. But the Congress party is adamant to stage a protest. The timing is also extremely critical because it comes just a day after Prime Minister Modi's 25 years in office. But the question right now is, of course, for how long can the Congress party sustain the momentum, sustain these protests that they're taking out? We're looking at day four, but we're also looking at a massive fragmentation within the INDIA bloc, with Uddhav Sena also now not a part of the INDIA bloc protests, which are taking place for the last 4 days. They have two key demands. Number one, it is to meet the Chief Election Commissioner Gyanesh Kumar. Now they're also demanding his resignation. And number two, they are wanting a place where they can continue their sit-in, they can continue their dharna. But the context of these protests are somehow not really feasible, because yesterday even the former 42 former judges sent out a letter further saying that Rahul Gandhi perhaps has an issue with every constitutional institution here in India. And we will be joining by Aishwarya Jain in a moment from now. But the Congress faces allies' anger. We have Uddhav Sena, who is now not a part. They have not really been a part of these protests which are taking place in Delhi. So we're looking at massive gaps within the INDIA alliance, even as the party's top leadership reaches out to the key allies. Today, the Congress leaders are wanting to meet President of India, Draupadi Murmu, and they want to stage a protest all the way to the Rashtrapati Bhavan. But talking about the fragmentation within the INDIA bloc as they continue, or they try to continue the momentum of these protests, Mallikarjun Kharge has perhaps contacted Akhilesh Yadav, Mamata Banerjee, and Abhishek Banerjee as well. In the last few days, we've also seen the chief ministers of the Congress-ruled states also here in New Delhi as a part of the protest. All right, in other news, police appeal for peace via mosque microphone in Chandni Chowk. Video goes viral. Video has surfaced from inside the Shahi Masjid located in the Chandni Chowk area of Old Delhi. The footage reportedly captures the time of late afternoon prayers. In the video, a police officer is seen addressing the gathering using the imam's microphone. Several worshippers are visibly sitting on the floor, and the mosque's imam is standing alongside the police officer. In the video, the police officer urges the people not to believe in rumors or inflammatory messages. He asks them not to be swayed by provocations and to act as a responsible citizen by abiding the law. He requests cooperation with the police and administration regarding the area's security and asks people to advise their families and children against participating in any crowds or protest. The police officer goes on to emphasize that the administration is doing its job and urges everyone to ensure that no one comes to unnecessary harm.
1: यहाँ के बीट अफसर है ना, वो आए थे शाम के 5 बजे और उन्होंने ऐलान किया था कि प्रोटेक्शन जो हो रहा है जंतर मंतर पे, उसमें आदमी को नहीं जाना चाहिए और नहीं अपने बच्चों को जाने देना चाहिए। जी हाँ, यही उन्होंने ऐलान किया था। बस इस बात पे अमल करना चाहिए हर आदमी को, बस इतनी सी बात।
0: All right, so this clearly video on your screens right now is from Chandni Chowk here in Old Delhi, where the police officers are seeking cooperation to maintain peace and harmony in the area. This is during the late afternoon when they were offering their prayers, in which the police officer says that do not get swayed by any rumors of provocation and that the officials are there for you. He has further urged everyone to ensure that no one comes to unnecessary harm and that they are perhaps not brainwashed into some kind of disharmony or any kind of violence in the area. This is perhaps a video from Shahi Masjid, which has now gone viral in New Delhi's old area, the Chandni Chowk area, where the cops have cautioned against any kind of provocation and any kind of inflammatory messages or any kind of instigating text, further asking people to maintain peace. We will be reconnecting with our report in a short while from now. But this also comes at a time when there's so many rumors doing the rounds on social media, when no information is perhaps verified or counter-checked. At this point of time, this police officer in Old Chandni Chowk has given out this announcement, perhaps giving this kind of assurance to the people living there, the Muslims living there, that we are with you and that we don't want you to believe rumors or any kind of inflammatory messages, further asking them not to be swayed by provocations and to act responsibly. This message also at a time when there's a sense of the minority communities perhaps being sidelined, which is perhaps not true. I'm going to go across to Tejshree for more on this. Tejshree, tell us more about this video. Why did the police officer perhaps choose to, you know, enter the mosque and give out this message in today's time?
2: Well, it's absolutely. You see, Raisha, not for the first time, Uddhav Thackeray has mentioned something like this. Remember that we first broke when there was a meeting.
0: Right, Tejshree, the question is not about the fragmentation of the Congress allies. That's the story we just broke a few short while ago. But I'm asking about this video, which is doing the rounds of this police officer or constable who goes inside a mosque and he's asking the people there to maintain peace and harmony. Tell us more about the context of this video from Shahi Masjid in Delhi's Chandni Chowk area.
2: Well, see, absolutely, as far as this entire development is concerned, Delhi has been turned into a fortress, keeping in mind the security deployment. It's not just about all these places, but all the crucial, important locations as well, keeping in mind the tomorrow's protest. Also, remember that the metro stations have also been shut, and the latest video that has also emerged out, that is also with regards to the security deployment and the concerns, in fact, because the last time we also saw that how there was a massive crowd, you know, that just emerged out from all way, from all the lanes that were leading towards a Jantar Mantar, and they're at their very place now. Since 163 BNS has been imposed, nobody will be allowed to gather over there. And if we talk particularly about this video again, we'll be coming to the point that the Delhi police has not given the permission at all to hold any protest at a Jantar Mantar. Perhaps this could be a possible reason why these security measures are being taken, so as to avoid any kind of untoward incident, keeping in mind the protest that is going to take place here in the national capital tomorrow.
0: Right, Tejshree, we'll be tracking this story very closely with you. But ahead of that stir by the Congress Janata Party, Delhi is on a high alert. We have some more breaking news coming in for you. Communications Minister Sindhya says SATCOM players can start operations only after individually meeting security requirements and milestones. Lot of conversation about one specific company, but three companies have got SATCOM licenses. That is, Communications Minister Jyotiraditya Sindhya has spoken about this aspect, in which he talks about the fact that SATCOM players can start operations only after meeting the security requirements. I'm going to go across to Deeksha, who's joining me on the phone line. Deeksha, Sindhya has said that the issue on the SATCOM players can only start operations only after individually meeting security requirements. Tell us more about that and the context of this as well, because this is subjected to security clearances at this point of time.
3: Union Minister Jyotiraditya Sindhya's comments come at a time when the Starlink controversy has gotten out of hand. I mean, it started with Elon Musk alleging that he had not gotten permission from quote-unquote certain oligarchs to enable the Starlink connection in several cities and states in India. And then of course, the government responded and said that this is not about one company. It's about every company and meeting the

0: required security baselines. Now, the other companies in the fray are Bharti Bat, OneWeb, and Reliance Industries Limited Satellite Internet Arm. So it's not just about Elon Musk Starlink, but again, the controversy was again made the news when Rahul Gandhi commented and said that wait till you meet this guy. But now the union minister in a press conference has said that SATCOM players can start operations only after individually meeting security requirements.
1: Right, absolutely, Deeksha. This statement by Sindhya comes at a time when Elon Musk has perhaps given that allegation without any proof, where he says unnamed Indian oligarchs and domestic telecommunication giants are stalling Starlink, but India perhaps does not require one. But thanks very much, Deeksha, for sharing those latest updates here with us. Let's now give you a lowdown of what this whole controversy is all about in the context of which we have that statement by Jyotiraditya Sindhya. The Starlink controversy has now triggered a fresh political face-off that's between the Bharatiya Janata Party and the Congress. The BJP is accusing the Congress of double standards, pointing to its earlier objections over Starlink's entry into India and its concerns over national security. While Congress leaders are now speaking about the need to welcome innovation and protect India's global brand, the Bharatiya Janata Party says that the Congress is contradicting its own earlier position and is questioning the party's stand on this issue as well. BJP also said that Rahul Gandhi always finds a way to stand against India. And shifting our focus to other news, down south, it's a high-stakes result day in Tamil Nadu. Counting is underway in two crucial bipole seats, Dharapuram and Madhuranattakkam. And we have the latest trends coming in. Vijay's TVK, which is 5 months old, is surging in both the seats of Madhuranattakkam and Dharapuram. When we talk about Dharapuram, TVK contestant Satya Bama is leading by over 5,500 votes. While in Madhuranattakkam, the TVK contestant is ahead by more than 8,700 votes. It is a fierce three-cornered battle that we are witnessing on both these two very crucial seats. TVK, AIADMK and DMK. Remember, in Dharapuram, AIADMK was leading a short while ago, but now TVK has taken that lead and TVK is leading on both these important seats. TVK perhaps has gambled by fielding the very defectors who triggered these bipoles and is now eyeing a clean sweep. Every AIADMK rebel is watching this verdict very, very closely, because for the AIADMK, it's a battle for survival, a fight to win back its own bastions. For MK Stalin's DMK, now sitting in the opposition, it's a chance to prove it can still gain ground. And then the left is also very much in the fray. But as we speak, these are the early trends which are coming in. TVK is leading on both the seats of Dharapuram and Madhuranattakkam.
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4: 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They should be very neutral. In a democracy, it is the role of the election commission is to be neutral. They should not support any political party because they are conducting elections. That is the people's will. But now, the Hindu had written an article that many votes were removed from these two constituencies, and those particularly those votes were the supporters of DMK.
1: All right, my colleague Sam and Vijay joining me live on this. I want to first come to you, Sam. Sam, just an hour ago, AIADMK was leading in Dharapuram, but now we are perhaps seeing this lead that TVK has taken on both these seats. Tell us more about that.
5: That's right. We should make it clear that it's still counting is underway. Things could change, but normally bipoles go in favor of the ruling party, but this time it's different because just 3 months ago these seats were won by AIADMK, but those lawmakers chose to resign and then switch to the ruling TVK. As we speak now, in both these seats, TVK, the ruling TVK, has established a comfortable lead, and the AIADMK, which won these seats just a few months ago, has been pushed to the third spot. And the DMK has come to the second spot. Well, what does it mean? For the ruling TVK, it's a shot in the arm. It's being seen as, in a sense, a referendum of sorts for all the programs of the ruling TVK and Chief Minister Vijay's charisma. If it ultimately manages to win these two seats, its tally will shift from the present 107 to 109, inching closer to the majority mark of 118.
1: Yeah.
5: And this will also, if it wins these two seats, will set the tone for the other bipoles expected soon for the remaining five vacant seats. This also, in a sense, would give a strong push for TVK's pitching that TVK is the new AIADMK. This could lead to more lawmakers resigning and switching to the ruling TVK, of course, amid allegations of horse trading, which the party has denied. And for the DMK, it's a remarkable comeback. Remember, this time they don't have major allies like the Congress, BCK, right. CPI, CPM and IUML. They all have moved lock, stock and barrel to the ruling TVK. And lastly, it's a big blow for the leadership of AIADMK, in this case EPS, who could not retain even the two seats the party had won just a few months ago. And this would lead to pressure building up against EPS's leadership. Chances are, if these two seats are lost, many more lawmakers could possibly switch to the ruling TVK, and questions on his leadership will also get louder, because under EPS, after Jayalalitha died, the party has lost four successive elections, and in this case the loss is huge because the party could not retain these two seats which it had won just a few months ago.
1: Right, if I can come to you, Vijay. Vijay, you know, TVK has made this context all the more interesting by pitching in erstwhile AIADMK leaders onto those seats. But if you can tell us how this will perhaps show the rising momentum of the five-month-old TVK and the kind of issues which are on the ground, which is perhaps making the people of both these seats vote for TVK, because Dharapuram is somewhat a rural pocket and extremely essential for TVK as well.
6: Right. Rahisa, that's right. As we speak, only so far urban booths have undercounting in Dharapuram. Rural pockets, we have to wait. That would be very interesting to see, because the margin between DMK and TVK is around 6,500 votes. So it would be very interesting to see how TVK has performed in urban, in rural pockets in Dharapuram. As far as Madurandagam, we saw a while ago huge celebration by TVK supporters, as they have that faith. It's a comfortable margin as far as Madurandagam for TVK. TVK is in comfortable position, but it would be a big setback, like Sam was mentioning. It would be a big setback for EPS and ADMK if TVK managed to win these two seats, because these two constituencies are considered as for ADMK, Dravidian parties, especially ADMK vote, being Dharapuram is from a western region, EPS himself from western region, Salem district, and Madurandagam last two times, 2021, 2026, ADMK able to win this seat. So it would be very interesting to see how they are going to manage the defeat if TVK able to win these two seats. It would be very interesting to see, Rahisa.
1: Right, we'll be tracking this very closely. But as we speak, with the early trends showing, it's a verdict day for Vijay's TVK. TVK is leading on both the seats of Dharapuram and Madurandagam. But it's not only in Tamil Nadu where the counting is underway. Shifting our focus to West Bengal, where counting is underway for the Nandigram and Reji Nagar assembly by polls as well in the state, with the BJP leading in both the constituencies. Well, according to the early trends, that is, BJP workers have already begun celebrations in Nandigram as the party's contestant takes the lead. The bipolls mark the BJP's first electoral test since coming to power in West Bengal under Suvendu Adhikari in May. Well, both the constituencies record high voter turnout on October 6th, with Nandigram polling at 80.89% and Reji Nagar at 80.08%. However, the outcome will not affect the state government's majority, with the BJP having won 207 of the assembly's 294 seats. So we do see that today is extremely jam-packed with bipolls happening in Assam, the counting happening in Assam, West Bengal, and even in Tamil Nadu. But here, BJP ahead in Nandigram and Reji Nagar, celebrations underway by the BJP Karyakartas. Take a look.
7: दादा, इनिशियल रुझान दिखा रहा है कि दोनों सीटों में बीजेपी की बढ़ोतरी है, और मुस्लिम बहुल इलाके में से भी जो रिजल्ट आ रहा है उसमें भी आपकी बढ़ोतरी, क्या कहना चाहेंगे?
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1: I'm now being joined by Shreyasi, who's been tracking the story very closely. Shreyasi, a huge lead for BJP on the seats of Reji Nagar and Nandigram. This does show the change in the political mood of the people in the state of West Bengal.
9: Well, that's right. Usually a bipoll does not indicate how much support the ruling dispensation has, especially given the fact that West Bengal went to elections just about 5 months ago. Now, this Nandigram seat, of course, holds significance. It's a BJP bastion. Shubhendu Adhikari was the leader of the opposition, then became the chief minister from this very seat. But what is interesting in this bipoll outcome is Reji Nagar bipoll in Murshidabad, where the BJP is looking at sweeping a minority dominant dominated seat. 70% of the Reginagar seat is dominated by Muslims, and BJP has made inroads in that seat and is looking at winning that seat, which had been won by Humayun Kabir previously in 2026 state assembly elections, which means that the minority

0: votes have slightly shifted away from the Trinamool Congress and gone into the Congress, and majority of them have this time voted for the BJP, which is a very, very indicative, thing over here in West Bengal, given the fact that BJP has been loud and clear that they are here for the Hindus, not for the Muslims. That's something that they have said on record. But of course, a bi-poll is a prestige battle. It shows which party still holds support. And interestingly, this is the first time that there is no Trinamool Congress or Trinamool Congress symbol in this bi-poll in West Bengal. Mamata Banerjee has lost the party symbol, the party name. It's a factional opposition right now here. And when we were covering the bi-poll on the day of voting, we did not see the opposition on ground. In Nandigram, Milan Pradhan from the Congress was arrested, now out on bail. In Reginagar, Humayun Kabir was taken into preventive custody. So the opposition was somewhere missing on ground because of the administrative actions that were coming out. But for now, West Bengal looking at two more seats being given to the BJP, one from Nandigram and one from Reginagar in Murshidabad district.
1: Right, and BJP leading on both the seats with Congress trailing. Thanks very much, Shreyasi, for sharing those latest updates here with us. We'll be tracking all the results as by polls counting underway in various states. But for now, we're slipping into a very short, quick break. Come right back.

0: 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A new course, a new contest, a new set of conversations, where the finest in golf meet some of the sharpest minds in business. NDTV AM Green IGPL Golf Pro-Am, the course of champions, the conversation of leaders. 10th October, the Hyderabad Golf Club.
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5: Deep localization. What does it essentially mean for Maruti Suzuki?
6: To be.
7: Welcome back. You're watching Breaking Ground with me, Raisha Sehgal, and we have some more breaking news coming in for you. The Trump administration's decision to suspend the PERM program has now drawn sharp reactions from the technology industry and Democrats as well. While the U.S. Vice President J.D. Vance has used the term indentured servants to criticize the company's reliance on foreign workers, Democrats have slammed the move, calling it a crackdown on legal immigrants. Remember, yesterday, Trump administration had warned of a U.S. visa crackdown on PERM, which will perhaps impact all the foreign workers and the IT firms and also Indians. Take a listen.
8: We've decided to suspend the PERM program for Microsoft, which means they will no longer

0: The tech industry has wasted no time in responding to the suspension of the PERM program. Microsoft, one of the biggest sponsors of H-1B visas in the country, says its use of the visa is largely about keeping the people it already has, not about replacing American workers. In its statement, Microsoft says the vast majority of its US staff are Americans. It says about 80% of its H-1B filings were extensions or status changes, which means they were mostly for existing employees. New H-1B filings, the company says, amount to just 1% of the US workforce, and those hired were already in the United States. Microsoft also says its H-1B employees are paid equally for comparable work and that its petitions meet rigorous standards. And it says it continues to hire and train American workers. India's IT industry body, NASSCOM, has also issued a statement on the PERM suspension. It argues that immigration and talent mobility are two distinct issues and the suspension affects one specific immigration pathway. NASSCOM says Indian IT firms have cut their dependence on H-1B visas and that PERM-based transitions from H-1B to green cards are limited. The body says H-1B visa addresses short-term talent gaps in the American market, and it points out that Indian tech firms operate in more than 80 countries. But Democrats are framing this as something much bigger than one program or one company. They say this is nothing but crackdown on legal immigration. Congresswoman Pramila Jayapal, who is Indian-American and herself once held an H-1B visa, called it a crackdown on legal immigration. Jayapal said this is not about one corporation. In her words, Trump seeks to end legal immigration and immigrants are being denied the chance to contribute. Accusing the president of undermining, Jayapal said that the administration is failing Americans. The same sentiment was echoed by California Governor Gavin Newsom. He said Trump is taking a sledgehammer to legal immigration and that shutting out talent does not make the United States stronger. Newsom warned that the president's policies risk undermining the US economy and called this an attempt by Trump to distract from his failures. The impact of the PERM suspension on employers, skilled foreign workers and the broader US economy remains a key question. This is no longer just a debate about visas. It is about the future of America's workforce, its immigration system, and the role global talent will play in the US economy. Bureau Report, NDTV World.
1: And we have some more breaking news on this very story. There's been a statement on announcement made by the US Department of Labor. They go on to say that we are aware of the US Department of Labor's decision. India has also responded to the PERM decision. India says move does not share mutual ambition, goes on to say it should be noted. It rather says that India has now reacted to the green card crackdown, and it says that ambition, it is not mutual. We do not share the mutual ambition. Apart from that, they've also said that it should also be clear that talent mobility adds value to both the economies, and the Indian professionals are highly skilled. That's the first statement by India, and how New Delhi has reacted to the green card crackdown after that visa suspension, PERM visa suspension, which clearly means that a lot of foreign workers will not be able to easily get jobs in the United States of America. India has also called US Vice President J.D. Vance's statement extremely irresponsible, where he called indentured servants to all the foreign workers. India goes on to say that whatever the step the Trump administration has done, which is perhaps to safeguard the American workers and their job, is perhaps something that New Delhi does not agree with. It does not share the mutual ambition.
2: There has been no company in the United States, unfortunately, that has abused this system more than Microsoft. And let me just give you a couple of statistics on this. So Microsoft laid off last year 6,000 American workers. At the same time, the company benefited from 6,300 H-1B visas and almost 3,000 green cards. In other words, if you do the math, for every worker that Microsoft laid off, they replaced that worker with 1.5 foreign indentured servants. Now, that is a scandalous system that we've allowed

0: in this country for far too long. We have decided to suspend the PERM program for Microsoft, which means they will no longer be able to apply they'll no longer be able to take those H-1Bs and apply for permanent resident status within the United States of America.
1: I'm now being joined by Rishabh from on this. Rishabh, first reaction by New Delhi on the U.S. visa perm suspension that that the Trump administration is going on with. And clearly, New Delhi has said that we do not share the same kind of ambition, saying that India does have skilled workers. How perhaps will this step by the Trump administration impact New Delhi and Washington ties moving forward?
2: Well, see, India in its statement is very clear, and it's quite a strong statement that has come in. It has also very categorically replied to the Vice President of United States, J.D. Vance, where he says that such unwarranted statement is not appreciated. Apart from that, India's statement also goes on to say that the current H-1B visa holders will not be impacted. But yes, there could be certain complication when it comes to if you see their green card holding or other citizenship issues. But having said that, if we talk about numbers per se, if there are statements, the experts saying that this might hit, India very badly, just a 3% of or less than 3% of Indian economy is affected by the U.S. economy. And when it comes to remittances, of the total remittance that come in, the remittance here is about 1% that comes in from United States to India. So if, experts suggest that this will impact Indian economy hugely, no, that is not going to happen. And the India statement also very categorically mentions that this setup between the two sides were nothing but, it would cater to both the economy. Yeah. So very strong statement coming in from India, and very categorically, officially, India giving a rebuttal word by word for what has happened in last 12 to 14 hours in United States.
1: Right, Rishabh. And of course, this does perhaps give a window for people to move out of the great American dream. But thanks very much, Rishabh, for sharing those latest updates here with us. In other news, Her Majesty Queen Sitida of Thailand made history as the first reigning queen in the world to fly a fighter jet solo, completing a 41-minute sortie in a single-seat Saab JS-39C Gripen. After the solo flight, His Majesty presented a bouquet and the Gripen Order golden patch to Her Majesty the Queen. We'll leave you with this as we slip into a very short break. Come right back.

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2: ITW presents NDTV Yuva 2026. 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Uncertain. Unwritten. As global equations shift, Prime Minister Narendra Modi will lead the conversation at the NDTV World Summit 2026 to decode the shifts, redraw possibilities. NDTV World Summit 2026. A world between orders. 22nd and 23rd October, New Delhi. मीठा या नमकीन, चाहे जैसे खाओ, 100% सूजी से बनी, आर प्योर वर्मिसली, स्वादिष्ट, सेहतमंद, हर रोज।
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8: Across the country,
2: he has tracked the pulse of power from Washington to Korea. Witnessed history being made in global capitals and conflict zones.
9: Welcome back. You're watching Breaking Ground with me, Raisha Sehgal, and we continue to tell you what's happening here in New Delhi. It's day four of the political battle between the opposition and the Election Commission today. The opposition MPs will meet at the Old Parliament Central Hall today, followed by a possible march to Rashtrapati Bhavan. They were at the Rajghat yesterday, and before that, of course, at the Jantar Mantar. The political battle between the opposition and the Election Commission enters day four. Opposition MPs will meet at the Old Parliament Central Hall today, followed by a possible march to Rashtrapati Bhavan. NDA ruled states to pass resolutions marking Prime Minister Modi's 25 years in government. The move will highlight his contributions and key schemes in individual states, with Uttar Pradesh and Assam first, followed by Haryana and Delhi. It's a key result day in Tamil Nadu, with counting underway in Dharapuram and Madhurana Takkam. TVK is leading in both the seats. A three-cornered contest between the AIA, DMK, TVK and DMK. Punjab Chief Minister Bhagwant Mann faces fresh political heat on two fronts. The Enforcement Directorate has summoned movie producer Amardeep Garewal, Mann's brother-in-law, in connection with allegations of a 5 crore rupee demand to settle a rape case. Separately, the CBI has raided Mann's OSD, Rajbir Singh Ghuman, in an alleged bribery case. The Trump administration has suspended several major companies from the Permanent Labor Certification Program, or PERM. It is a key route for sponsoring foreign workers for permanent U.S. residency.

Israel will honor Indian pilot Captain Smith Mack with the Presidential Award for Civil Heroism for his role in preventing a major aviation disaster aboard a Fly Dubai flight bound for Tel Aviv.

big news coming in. President has now given the INDI block an appointment at 8 p.m. today. That's what sources tell us. Remember, it's day four of that showdown between the Chief Election Commissioner, the EC and the Congress Party. They wanted to meet President Draupadi Murmu today. That's what they had said yesterday. Well, at 3 p.m., they've also asked the Congress workers to assemble at the old Parliament building at 3 p.m. And they're also planning to stage a protest at the Rashtrapati Bhavan today. But the big news is at that appointment with the President Draupadi Murmu. I'm going to go across to Aishwarya. Aishwarya, Congress perhaps adamant. And

0: now the big news coming in is that Draupadi Murmu, the Indian president, will be meeting the INDIA block at 8 p.m. today. What perhaps can we expect? Because before that, we have all the MPs assembling at the old parliament building.
1: Well, that's right. In fact, the plan of the India bloc was to gather at Samvidhan Sadan, which is the old parliament building, at 3 o'clock. And post that, it was a 10-member delegation that was supposed to meet President of India altogether. Time was sought from the Rashtrapati Bhavan to have a meeting at around 3:30. Perhaps the sources now revealing to us, and what we are learning is that the time that has been granted to meet the India bloc delegation is 8 p.m. in the evening. And certainly it is a 10-member delegation. K.C. Venugopal, the Congress General Secretary Organization in charge, had called up all the party floor leaders to come and meet at Samvidhan Sadan Central Hall. Certainly after that, there would be the signature on the memorandum that was expected to be submitted to President of India. But now a new time has come into light. 8 p.m. is the time when Rashtrapati Bhavan has called in the India bloc delegation to meet. Perhaps what would be the strategy of the India bloc till then is something that remains to be seen.
0: But at this point of time, Veer, before that meet with President Draupadi Murmu at 8 p.m. of the INDIA block, can we perhaps expect more stir on law and order situation by the Congress party? Because in the last 2 days, we've seen that they have staged these protests yesterday at Rajghat, before that at Jantar Mantar, and today they've announced that they will take their MPs to the Rashtrapati Bhavan.
1: On a daily basis, we are witnessing huge protests being planned by the India bloc, whether the march of the India bloc towards Jantar Mantar or through the Election Commission of India. Perhaps the Delhi police did not give any of the permission to the India bloc members to march, and they were stopped midway. And now it is another day which the India bloc has planned to march towards Rashtrapati Bhavan. Perhaps that is something that will be allowed, only a 10-member delegation. Rahul Gandhi was adamant on stating that all the 300 MPs of the India bloc wanted to meet the Chief Election Commissioner or to march towards Jantar Mantar, but the permission was denied. And President of India has also asked to cut short the delegation from 15 to 20 members that was earlier being asked by the India bloc delegation. Now it's been reduced to 10 is what we are learning. So till that time, if the India bloc plans to protest inside the parliament or outside, is something that they will be strategizing when they will be gathering here at the old parliament buildings, which is Samvidhan Sadan Central Hall, and they will be deciding their further strategy.
0: Right, Ashwara, the situation is extremely volatile because this appointment with the president comes just a day ahead of that stir by the Congress Janata Party as well tomorrow, which there's been no permission given. But let's now, thanks Ashwara for those latest updates. Let's now give you a lowdown of all that has happened so far when it comes to the showdown between the Chief Election Commissioner, the EC, and the Congress workers. It's day four of that political battle, and that's, of course, after 3 days of protest in Delhi. The INDIA bloc is now drawing up its next move. The opposition MPs will meet at the old Parliament Central Hall today, that's at 3 p.m., followed by a possible march to Rashtrapati Bhavan. Their demand remains unchanged. Number one, removal of Chief Election Commissioner Gyanesh Kumar. Rahul Gandhi says that those responsible for election hijacking will be brought to justice. The BJP meanwhile accuses the opposition of creating an atmosphere of anarchy and asks, why protest when the matter is already before the Supreme Court? According to Congress sources, more than 40 out of the 140 MPs did not participate in the protest. So we're looking at this fragmentation within the INDIA bloc as well. Rahul Gandhi has now sought an explanation from the MPs over this as well. And well, moving on to other stories now, and there's been big breaking news coming in. This is a first statement by India, by New Delhi, on the US visa perm suspension. India has reacted to the green card crackdown. India says move does not share mutual ambition, goes and has also rather called out the statement, those derogatory words used by the US Vice President JD Vance. India, New Delhi clearly says that it should be noted that perm is distinct from the H-1B visa. India has also called those indenture servants' remarks

0: by Vance, highly unprofessional, and says that the move, the suspension of the US visa perm, does not reflect India's ambitions, does not reflect the mutual ambitions. Take a listen.
1: There has been no company in the United States, unfortunately, that has abused this system more than Microsoft. And let me just give you a couple of statistics on this. So Microsoft laid off last year 6,000 American workers. At the same time, the company benefited from 6,300 H-1B visas and almost 3,000 green cards. In other words, if you do the math, for every worker that Microsoft laid off, they replaced that worker with 1.5 foreign indentured servants. Now, that is a scandalous system that we've allowed in this country for far too long. We have decided to suspend the PERM program for Microsoft, which means they will no longer be able to apply they'll no longer be able to take those H-1Bs and apply for permanent resident status within the United States of America.
0: I'm now being joined by Senior Managing Editor Vishnu Som. Vishnu, the MEA has not only dismissed those remarks by Vance of indentured servants, but has gone on to say that this step does not perhaps showcase mutual ambitions. How perhaps will this affect Washington-New Delhi ties?
2: I think these are the harshest remarks made by New Delhi to Washington in any context in years and years. And it harks back, some of the remarks hark back to times when India and the United States never had a very friendly relationship that they now enjoy. And it comes in the back of a couple of critical statements lately. The trade deal hasn't taken place. The foreign minister has been unusually direct about his references to the United States. It's these remarks by J.D. Vance, which you just played out, which have clearly irked New Delhi. And Delhi's response is actually this. And specifically in response to J.D. Vance, responding to terminology that carries painful historical and colonial legacy connotations is deeply offensive. And he was talking about those remarks made by J.D. Vance, where he said that companies like Microsoft were bringing in indentured labor in the context of green cards and those professionals being brought in from countries such as India. The U.S., of course, has now taken this fairly unprecedented step to restrict the number of H-1B and green card members that it adds, targeting specifically a number of Indian companies, whether it's Infosys, the Tata Group, Cognizant, or other companies with strong India links or Indian firms altogether, in a move that is going to impact the mobility of professionals between India and the United States. I'm just going to read a little bit more about Delhi's statement, We've also seen some comments in this context by the U.S. Vice President. We believe that such descriptions are unwarranted and ignore the fact that Indian professionals in the U.S. are highly educated and skilled contributors to its economy and innovation ecosystem. Indeed, the history of the U.S. has been shaped by generations of immigrants whose labored enterprise and innovation have contributed to its growth and prosperity, resorting to terminology that carries painful historical and colonial legacy connotations is deeply offensive. I think this reflects a growing sense of New Delhi being upset with the course of relations with the United States. And I think these remarks don't augur well for the broader relationship between Washington and Delhi.
0: Right, Vishnu, it's also important to mention that this, of course, comes ahead of midterms. So perhaps the Trump administration wants to safeguard Make America Great Again campaign again. But like you also pointed out, that these are some very harsh, strong words by New Delhi towards the United States of America. How perhaps will this impact Indian workers and the IT firms, if at all?
2: No, you know, I think you make a very important point, Rahesha, when you say that, you know, these remarks come just before midterm elections in the United States. And therefore, for President Trump or for the Republican Party to actually make the point that, look, we are looking out for American jobs. We don't want American jobs to be replaced by professionals who enter the United States on visas. It perhaps would be playing to the electorate, as it were. However, if you take a look at one of the most consequential relationships that we've seen around the world, America and India, it doesn't work in terms of that bilateral relationship as well. But to answer your specific question on how the Permanent Labor Certification Program, or PERM as it's known, is impacted, and that is the system through which specialists are brought into the United States, The MEA statement says it should be noted that PERM is distinct from the H-1B visa program. The suspension of PERM applications does not by itself affect the validity of existing H-1B programs for holders and their dependents. So there could be some sort of impact they're trying to figure out. I think it could be in the future that if there are applications for H-1B or green cards by companies in the United States looking to retain Indian talent, then those would technically not take place or not happen. I think that is the long-term prospect, but those on an H-1B or a green card may not be impacted right now. However, for companies, and there are so many of these Indian firms who rely on skilled Indian professionals in the U.S., it's a massive setback, which they were unprepared for.
0: Right. Right, Vishnu, stay with me. I'll come back to you shortly. We have Letsela views more about the U.S. visa PERM suspension, because major tech companies like NASCOM and Microsoft, they have now reacted to Trump's immigration crackdown. While reacting to this, Microsoft has defended its H-1B visa and green card track record, whereas NASCOM says that Indian IT firms have reduced dependence on H-1B visas amid U.S. crackdown. While TCS said that U.S. green card program suspension will not affect hiring strategy, the Trump administration has suspended several major companies from the Permanent Labor Certification Program, or PERM as it's called. This is perhaps a key route for sponsoring foreign workers for permanent U.S. residency. The companies' name include Infosys, Tata, Wipro and HCL, along with Capgemini, Microsoft and Adobe. The U.S. administration alleges that all these firms, all these 6 to 8 firms, have displaced American workers by hiring large numbers of foreign employees from other countries.
3: Yeah, very significant step this by the Trump administration. A few things at play, but I think it's worth noting that really this is part of what the Trump administration is now focusing on. For the last year and a half, it's all been about illegal immigration, trying to deport people who are here in the country illegally. But in recent weeks, we have seen something of a switch, moving away from those deportation efforts and rather trying to keep people out in the first place. And that is often connected to workplace visas and also student visas. We have seen a launched attack by the Trump administration on companies and also high-level institutions here in the United States, colleges and universities, trying to prevent those foreign students or foreign workers from entering the US. And now Microsoft and Adobe and those other hiring companies that you mentioned find themselves on the sharp end of the Trump administration's efforts to keep those people out of the United States. It doesn't mean that the H-1B program will be done away with for those companies, but what it does mean is that Microsoft and Adobe will no longer be able to convert those H-1B visas for people who they've brought here into the United States, potentially Indian workers, and convert those visas into permanent residency, so green cards for those workers.
1: There has been no company in the United States, unfortunately, that has abused this system more than Microsoft. And let me just give you a couple of statistics on this. So Microsoft laid off last year 6,000 American workers. At the same time, the company benefited from 6,300 H-1B visas and almost 3,000 green cards. In other words, if you do the math, for every worker that Microsoft laid off, they replaced that worker with 1.5 foreign indentured servants. Now, that is a scandalous system that we've allowed in this country for far too long. We have decided to suspend the PERM program for Microsoft, which means they will no longer be able to apply they'll no longer be able to take those H-1Bs and apply for permanent resident status within the United States of America. The H-1B visa program is meant to allow companies to bring in really the best of the best from outside the United States of America for positions that are completely impossible to fill with American workers. Unfortunately, the program has become rife with fraud.
4: This administration knows that American workers are the best and brightest in the world. These jobs that were stolen from them should have gone and will now go to Americans first, not foreigners, and especially not foreign fraudsters. And today, thanks to President Trump, Vice President, and the task force, we are cutting off the head of the snake.
0: on this. Vishnu, we just heard the American officials clearly lamenting that the American workers deserve those plum jobs more than Indian workers or foreign workers. But at this point of time, New Delhi has clearly said, like you pointed out, that this suspension does not advance shared mutual ambitions. And talent mobility is not just paramount for Indians or foreign workers, but for America as well.
2: No, you're quite right. And, you know, we could analyze, and we will throughout our programming, including on Left, Right and Center at 10 p.m., the implications of all of this on these individual Indian companies. But I think, Rahesha, I'd like to reflect on the overall state of the relationship. If you've got India slamming J.D. Vance, you know, accusing him of carrying painful historical and colonial legacy connotations, which Delhi finds deeply offensive, then these are the strongest words that New Delhi has issued in terms of any criticism of anything that Delhi has said of the United States in recent times. And it's so sad in a sense that this is taking place, because this is a relationship which was on the ascendancy. Despite problems up and down, whether it was sanctions, import of Russian oil, there was always an effort to fix the relationship. It was an effort which was certainly being led by the U.S. ambassador, Mr. Gore over here, Sergio Gore in New Delhi. And of course, there were many, you know, votaries of the Indo-US relationship among Indian diplomats and others. But now, as a result of statements that we've seen in recent times, for example, the foreign minister, Dr. Jaishankar, recently stating at the Asia Society in New York that America was increasingly a lonely power. Constant efforts by India at countering American arguments criticizing India's import of Russian oil. The fact that the trade deal has still not taken place, and there's growing impatience over here. As a result of all of this, and now this particular measure and these remarks, I do believe we need to look at the overall state of the India-US relationship more closely. And I would suggest, in having covered this relationship for three decades plus, that it is perhaps now in a state where, you know, the ascendancy in the relationship, which really defined it, needs to be seen in perspective. This is all negative, this External Affairs Ministry statement, and I don't think Delhi wants it to be looked in any way other than that.
0: Right. Right, Vishnu, thanks for sharing those latest and crucial updates here with us on Breaking Ground. Well, NDTV also spoke to Ganesh Natarajan, executive and former CEO of Zensar Technologies, on U.S. green card crackdown. Take a look.
5: No, I think that is the issue, because I think apart from the fact that it may not immediately impact Indian companies, because H1 is still very much active, but I think the sentiment in terms of, I mean, if you look at the logical path that a young person is looking at, get an H1 or an L1 from their companies, then maybe at some point apply for a green card, maybe if you want to become a U.S. citizen. So that golden pathway, if you will, has been nipped at the bud. So I think that is a big concern. So yes, I mean, if people joined the Indian IT services companies primarily because there was the American dream, that is a little bit tainted at this point of time. And I think the other concern I want to reinforce what Srikanth said was, I mean, the tone of the communication is a little worrying, because I think most large Indian companies have been completely kosher in terms of their processes and the way they have sent people and the salaries paid, etc. So for a few bad eggs or for a few bad apples in the basket, to say that, you know, there is a big problem here. So I think that's something we need to be concerned about. But overall, I think no short-term impact, I think. But in the medium term, I think we have to be watchful on what our biggest customers are saying.
0: Meanwhile, NDTV Profit exclusively spoke to Srikanth Velamakanni, NASSCOM chairperson and Fractal CEO, on U.S. sperm suspension. Take a look.
6: Firstly, I think we should acknowledge that the U.S. has the right to defend its immigration laws and enforce them, and they can absolutely run a fair process and find if there's any violations. I'll also say that the Indian companies mentioned here, and in general, Indian tech industry is extremely well-run, well-governed, have been job creators around the world for the longest time. So I think one thing we have to acknowledge is that it is not a zero-sum game. Immigration and creating jobs in the US is not a zero-sum game, because when you have a world-class talent, attracting world-class talent into the US, it automatically creates jobs, because these people build amazing products and services that are job-creating in their own right. So I think we must acknowledge that immigration and and then protecting jobs in the US, they are not a zero-sum game. Indian companies have been very responsible for contributing to US growth for the many, many years, and they're extremely well run. And at the same time, there is a due process. Absolutely, we must follow and respect the laws of the US and see if there are some violations, the guilty must be charged appropriately. But we must not confuse and conflate an allegation with a due process and a final result.
0: And we have some more breaking news coming in. The Delhi October 10th protest hearing is in Supreme Court. Supreme Court's first comments now on the protest. Supreme Court says that the permission is being denied as we speak. And of course, the Delhi police has also denied permission for the CJP protest tomorrow in New Delhi. SC says order after protest permission. Sibyl says no permission to protest yet. So that's the big news coming in. Earlier, the Delhi police also denied permission because it was sought at very last moment on October 7th. And you have to give a permission at least 10 days before the protest that you're planning. Take a listen. We will be going across to our report in a short while from now. But remember, Delhi is on a high alert. The metro lines will have some changes post 9 p.m. The big news coming in, the Supreme Court has denied permission for the Kokra Janta Party to stage a protest tomorrow. They say the Delhi police earlier said that considering the past instances and the past issues and how the guidelines were not followed by the CJP, this time around, there'll be no permission given to the Kokra Janta Party to stage a protest in New Delhi. While that is happening on one hand, on the other hand, there've also been some changes made to the rail and metro lines as well. I want to go across to Srishti Ojha for more on this. Srishti, first, the Delhi police denied permission considering that the CJP can perhaps take law and order in their own hands. And now the Supreme Court has also not given permission to the CJP to have a protest tomorrow. But really depends if the Congress and the party will follow these guidelines.
7: Well, yes, quite an important hearing that took place before Supreme Court right now, a day ahead of the CJP protest that is scheduled for tomorrow. Now, a plea was mentioned by some of the senior lawyers who appeared before the court, basically opposing the closure of metro stations, the cancellation of several trains that has been directed today ahead of the protest. Now, some very important remarks also come in from the top court where they spoke about how these directions have come in by have been issued by the Delhi police as part of its precautionary measures. The court said that they need to look at it from the prism of law. If permission has been denied by the Delhi police to these protesters to gather at Jantar Mantar, then that means they do not, when permission has not been granted, that would mean that it is an unlawful protest. When protests required permission from the authorities, it is a lawful protest. The court made it clear that it is not saying that just because permission has been denied, that means it takes away their right to protest. But a balanced approach will have to be taken by the Supreme Court if these councils are urging the court to pass a direction, which is not possible for the court to do considering the organizers of the protest are not before court. We saw some senior lawyers mention the case. They're saying that there are two different categories of rights here. At it, first is right of general, the normal citizens of Delhi who will have to face a lot of inconvenience if these trains are cancelled. Second is the right of a group of people who want to protest. So as of now, the Supreme Court has said that yes, there is a right to association, but it has to be exercised according to law with permissions. The court will again hear this matter. The councils have been asked to come back with some details with regard to the permissions, the order, also who are the organizers, how many people would gather, and we'll get more updates at 2 when the court will hear this issue.
0: Right, we'll be tracking the story very closely with you, but as we speak, there's been no permission given for the CJP stir tomorrow in New Delhi. Let's tell you more about how the Delhi police has also denied permission for the protest called by the Kokra Janta Party tomorrow, October 10th. Delhi police said that the permission for the stir was sought at a very last moment, so it could not be given. Delhi police also stated that the protest will be considered illegal. Delhi is preparing for heightened security with more than 20,000 police and paramilitary personnel deployed across the capital. Police have appealed to people to avoid unauthorized gathering, maintain peace, and refrain from attacking security personnel. Meanwhile, 57 metro stations have also been shut across Delhi, whereas several trains arriving at two major railway stations, that's New Delhi and Nizamuddin, between 4 a.m. of Delhi and to Delhi rather, have been cancelled. You can see security has been beefed up because the CJP and perhaps the Congress party can take law and order in their own hands. Apart from that, government has also issued advisory to social media companies regarding dissemination of misinformation.
8: कांग्रेस जनता पार्टी के पूर्व आचरण के अनुसार एक अलग अवसर पर पूर्व में दिए गए उनके द्वारा अंडरटेकिंग्स तथा लॉफुल डायरेक्शंस को भी नहीं फॉलो किया गया था। निर्धारित प्रक्रिया का पालन न किए जाने पर 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
11: Protest call has been given by the CJP on 10th of October in the national capital against Gyanesh Kumar, the election commissioner. The security arrangements in the national capital have completely been tightened up. Apart from the paramilitary forces being deployed, the CCTV cameras are also being installed. As you can see in the pictures over here, the new CCTV cameras are being installed in the several key locations of the national capital. And these cameras do also have the FRS system, that means the facial recognition system as well. Apart from that, let us also talk about the CRPF personnel being deployed. The around 23,000 CAPF personnel will be deployed. A total of 221 companies will remain deployed from October 8 to October 12. And you know, see in the pictures also, you can see that how these individuals are installing the new CCTV cameras at this very location from where we are reporting right now. This is particularly the Lee Meridian Square. And when you take a right from here, you will reach towards Jantar Mantar. And in the previous protest also, we saw that how there was a huge crowd that came from every other square that was leading towards Jantar Mantar. And that is why these cameras are being now installed with the special facial recognition system in order to keep a check so as to who all are joining the protest. However, the Delhi police has denied the permission for the protest. However, the CJP remains adamant that no matter what, we are going to come to the national capital and hold the protest. Now it will be very important to see so as to how this protest pans out, and definitely will be a tough and challenging task for the Delhi police as well to manage the situation over here when it comes to the national capital on ground. With camera person Ritwik, this is Tejshree for NDTV from Delhi.
0: All right, I'm now being joined by Reeth and Anushka for more on this. Reeth is joining me from outside Jantar Mantar. Reeth, if I can come to you first. There's been no permission granted for the protest by the Kokro Janta Party. It's day four of that showdown between election commissioner and the Congress party. But what's happening as we speak? We do know that at 3 p.m., all the leaders will assemble at the old parliament building, the Congress workers.
12: Right, absolutely, Raisha, you rightly mentioned that the Congress has been, you know, protesting continuously on this very issue, which is essentially the resignation of the Chief Election Commissioner Gyanesh Kumar. This is what the Congress is asking for. I'm currently present at Jantar Mantar, which is Delhi's designated protest site. And like you just mentioned, that the Delhi police has denied permission. These are the visuals of what it's looking like on ground zero. Remember that police personnel have been deployed here in huge numbers. Apart from this, RAF has also been deployed over here. All across course, we can see that there is heavy barricading. Apart from this, there's also, Raisha, there's an announcement that's being repeated time in and time out on a microphone, which goes on to advise the citizens to not protest on the streets, not block any roads. So we are seeing repeated reminders coming in from the Delhi police. Like you rightly mentioned, that they have not given permission to the Cockroach Janata Party to protest here at Jantar Mantar. Remember that previously as well, the Cockroach Janata Party along with other children groups have protested at Jantar Mantar, even during the resignation of Dharmendra Pradhan, the former education minister of the country. But now the Delhi police goes on to say that, you know, there wasn't enough time that was given by the Cockroach Janata Party for the Delhi police to prepare. They say that prior intimation should have been given by the Cockroach Janata Party. So Raisha, all around me, I can see that there is heavy barricading. Nobody really is being allowed to go inside. Just a while back also, we saw that there was a group that was protesting near the barricades. They were also detained by the Delhi police. They are not allowing anybody to go inside or outside unless they have a workplace or their residence inside. So no protesters have been, you know, sort of allowed so far. We can see that right ahead of that as well, like you mentioned previously as well, the 57 metro stations have been shut tomorrow. Apart from this, Delhi's railway services have also been impacted. As from 4 a.m. to about 3 p.m. roughly is when, you know, we will see a disruption of the rail services as well.
0: Right.
12: These are what the visuals are looking like: controlled entry and exit, heavy deployment of the personnel as well. Back to you.
0: Right, Reet. So Delhi police is gearing up for that massive protest, which has no permission given. And go across to Anushka, who's joining me live from outside the Delhi police headquarters. Anushka, how perhaps is the Delhi police preparing? What are the security deployments at this point of time? Because remember, permission has not been granted to the Cockroach Janata Party or Congress workers for any kind of protest, but New Delhi is going to brace for a massive protest tomorrow.
13: Well, that's right, Raisha. We are seeing the Delhi police have put in place elaborate security detailing when it comes to the protest that will be staged by the CJP tomorrow. They have, in fact, gone on to say that no permission has been granted for the protest. Remember, CJP's co-convener Saurav Das had, in fact, come to the Delhi police, Parliament Street police station, and had, in fact, also intimated about the protest. But it was just 3 days prior to the protest that they were, in fact, outside the, Parliament Street police station. So now we are seeing the Delhi police have said that according to the SOP, the intimation should be given 10 days before the protest, and after that, the police, in fact, makes necessary arrangements. Now, we have also seen that, a call has been given out to everybody to join the protest tomorrow. That is why the Delhi police have not just, geared up the and tightened security just inside the central Delhi areas, but also outside the borders in Delhi NCR, where people might be, in fact, coming to join tomorrow. We've also seen that multiple announcements are being made at different areas in Delhi where it is being, in fact, being stated that the BNSS Section 163 has been implemented, and any kind of unlawful gathering will, in fact, invite police action in that very case. And we've also seen not just at public places, but also in temples and mosques, Delhi police are, in fact, going actively and, in fact, doing a sort of campaign and telling people and making them aware that no permission has been given. And anyone who's, in fact, trying to or hoping for, in fact, joining this very protest, they need to, in fact, take into consideration that according to what the law and regulation is stating and according to what these sections are implemented in the central Delhi, it is going to impact heavy police action and force in this very case. Also, we are seeing that the CJP has constantly said that they will be marching at the central Delhi area and have, in fact, also said that Jantar Mantar is the place where they want to stage the protest and ask for accountability from the Chief Election Commissioner and the Election Commission regarding the allegations of irregularities in the SIR process. So now we are seeing Delhi completely geared up for the protest that is set to take place tomorrow. And also, not just that, we are seeing 56 metro stations that has been closed, and also multiple railway stations where we are seeing that trains have been cancelled. Over to you.
0: 57 metro stations will be shut 9 p.m. onwards. Rail lines are also seeing diversions, and Delhi police on a high alert. Thanks, Anushka and Reet, for getting those latest updates from Ground Zero. Shifting our focus to other news at this point of time, shifting our focus to Goa, where the police has now registered an unnatural death case under Section 194 of the Bharatiya Nagrik Suraksha Sanhita, BNSS, following the death of veteran actor Nana Patekar yesterday. Well, according to the police record, the 76-year-old actor was brought dead to the casualty ward of Manipal Hospital, Bambulam, from his residence at Ocean Park, Donapola. Further inquiry into the matter is currently in progress. It's led by PSI Nitin Naik. But it's also important to note here that registering a UD case is perhaps not something unusual. It is not linked to any kind of foul play, but it is just according to the process. It's a normal procedure. I'll go across to my colleague Radhika. Prajakta Pol, joining me live from Mumbai. Prajakta, an unnatural death case has been registered, but we do know that this does not imply any kind of foul play. It is only a normal procedure.
14: Yes, this is the normal procedure. Yesterday, even doctor said about it. According to the doctor, the Nana Patekar was brought dead to the hospital. As per the procedure, when a person is brought to the hospital in decreased state, the hospital administration must inform to the police, and the case is then registered as a medico-legal case. That is unnatural death. When somebody's death is unnatural, some people committed suicide.

0: suicide or anything that when person brought to the death in the hospital, that hospital administration have to inform the police. That is the only reason that this is the medico-legal case, and postmortem is conducted as a part of legal process, and police are investigating this case, and the postmortem reports will be police are waiting for the postmortem reports, and after postmortem report that everything will be clear.
1: Right, thanks Prajakta for sharing those latest updates here with us. Shifting our focus to other set of breaking news that's coming in at this point of time. Jewar Airport has now been renamed Noida Airport. Now has been renamed after Prime Minister Narendra Modi. The Jewar International Airport has been renamed Narendra Modi International Airport, Noida Jewar. And this, of course, after the Uttar Pradesh cabinet led by Chief Minister Yogi Adityanath officially approved the proposal for a name change on October 9th. But that's the big news coming in, that the Jewar Airport has now been renamed to Narendra Modi International Airport. Take a listen.
2: Uttar Pradesh Mantri Parishad प्रधानमंत्री जी की आभारी है कि उन्होंने उत्तर प्रदेश को नोएडा इंटरनेशनल एयरपोर्ट जेवर की सौगात दी, जो उत्तर प्रदेश का सबसे बड़ा एयरपोर्ट एवं भविष्य में देश का सबसे बड़ा एविएशन हब बनने जा रहा है। अतः यह मंत्रिपरिषद नोएडा इंटरनेशनल एयरपोर्ट का नाम नरेंद्र मोदी इंटरनेशनल एयरपोर्ट नोएडा जेवर रखने का प्रस्ताव भी पास करती है।
1: For more on this, Ranveer, the Uttar Pradesh cabinet has approved this, but this does look like a huge step forward, in which the Jewar Airport, which is supposed to be the biggest airport of Uttar Pradesh, now renamed after Prime Minister Modi. Talk to us about the significance of this as well.
3: Basically, this is a thanksgiving gesture by the UP government on completion of 25 years of Prime Minister Modi as head of government. He was Chief Minister of Gujarat, and from 2014, he's serving as Prime Minister of India, and he's serving the longest term as a Prime Minister. So UP government, on completion of 25 years of Prime Minister Narendra Modi as head of government, today approved a proposal related to giving thank you to Prime Minister, and as a thanksgiving gesture, CM Yogi Adityanath announced that Noida International Airport will be renamed on Prime Minister Narendra Modi's name, and now Noida International Airport will be known as Narendra Modi International Airport. So this is obviously a thanksgiving gesture, as well as UP government just want to portray that on the leadership, with the leadership of Prime Minister Modi, UP is progressing under the leadership of CM Yogi Adityanath. And CM himself said that with the instructions and guidelines of Prime Minister Modi, UP is now becoming a hub of industrial development, infrastructural development, and UP is doing well as far as economy is concerned. So this is obviously going to be a big gesture. It is a big gesture on the completion of 25 years of Prime Minister as head of government.
1: Right, Anveer, thanks for sharing those crucial updates here with us. And we have some more breaking news coming in. Gulab jamuns and a rat. Well, this is a viral video which has sparked FD action. Sweet shop is under scanner. There's a rat video which has gone viral. It's a rat which you can perhaps see in the gulab jamun tray. And this is from Maharashtra yet again. Remember, Tukaram Munde has taken major steps towards food hygiene. But this viral video on your screens right now, where you can see a rat inside that gulab jamun tray, it has perhaps raised pertinent questions about hygiene, because this does look like some dilapidated kind of a place where food is being served. But these issues are also being arisen in five-star hotels of Maharashtra as well. Well, we're slipping into a very short break, but come right back. Lots more lined up here on NDTV, where we track all the stories when it really matters.

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4: After a smashing start, the NDTV AM Green IGPL Golf Pro-Am now travels to Hyderabad. A new course, a new contest, a new set of conversations, where the finest in golf meet some of the sharpest minds in business. 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
7: Welcome back. In other news, France's student protests show little sign of easing, with fresh barricades going up outside various schools in France. Students are demanding more funding for education, better facilities and adequate staffing, even as the demonstrations face growing criticism over violence and disruption. The unrest is adding to the pressure on President Emmanuel Macron's outgoing government as well. Our next report giving you a lowdown of where things stand as the protest continues in France.
8: Students in Paris dragged bins outside high schools as demonstrations against the state of France's education system continued. The protests have now spread beyond schools at the center of the movement. Students at some of the capital's top-ranked institutions have joined in solidarity with peers across the country. Their message: education must not depend on which school a student attends.
9: We are here to support all the high school of France who don't have enough budget to teach their kids properly, and who are they don't have enough teachers, their classrooms are not taken care of, and the students cannot be taught some important things in this context. So we're here to support these high schools and for the government to give more money to them instead of for the army or for stuff like that. And also to protest against all the violence of the police of these last days, and to, so for these reasons we're here.
8: Protests began in late September, with students

0: with the workers, with teachers, because this government wants to kill us. It's a war class. They're killing us in suburbs, in countrysides. We need to protest.
1: But what began as a campaign over school conditions has increasingly turned into a wider law and order challenge. Protesters have accused police of using excessive force during Tuesday's demonstrations.
0: It was very violent. Gear tars, I don't know how to matrak, they kick us. So it's very violent. The police is not capable of restraining us, so they use war methods. So we need to protest. Yes, the minister says they can do everything they want. We are like, we are cattle for us, for them. We are cattle. They were just punching me, punching my friends. Why we need just, we are just protesting peacefully. So it's very violent. It's a very violent sphere of power, and we need to change that.
1: At the same time, the movement has been joined by troublemakers, unions and political groups, complicating the authorities' response. The Education Ministry says 375 schools were fully or partially closed on Thursday. That is fewer than on Tuesday, but the disruption continues. France is heading towards a presidential election in April, placing education, public order, and the government's handling of youth discontent firmly in focus. The immediate question is whether dialogue and concrete commitments can calm the streets, or whether the student movement will grow into a larger political test for France. Bureau Report, NDTV.
2: Well, to get a sense of what's happening on ground, France's 24's Claire has sent us this report.
3: Bastille here in eastern Paris, where I am right now, is packed with young people, mostly high school students, and they've been joined by university students. They are here to demonstrate again. They have been demonstrating in different parts of France now for the last few weeks, and they are here in Bastille to say that they want better conditions in their schools. They want absent teachers to be replaced faster. They want damaged and old buildings to be repaired. They want smaller class sizes, and they want those concrete changes now. The government has been responding. We've heard from the education minister. He says he will soon unveil an emergency plan to replace absent teachers faster and in a more efficient way. The government has also launched an online platform so that young people can air their grievances. They can do that anonymously, or they can put the name of their school down. 50,000 have already done that in the last few days. The platform only opened on Monday. But will that be enough for these young people? Speaking to youngsters here today, they've been telling me they are desperate for this demonstration today to be peaceful. They don't want a repeat of the scenes of unrest and violence that we've seen at some demonstrations in recent weeks and here in France. They want this to go peacefully, and above all, they want to get their voices heard.
2: So what are the students demanding in France right now? First up, they're demanding more funding for schools and education as well. That's their demand number one. They're saying no overcrowded classrooms. Demand number two, more teachers and staff. There's massive understaffing in various schools in France, so they are seeking more teachers and staff. Demand number three, renovate aging school buildings, all the dilapidated buildings. They're also seeking a renovation of that as well. Then they're also demanding reduce rising education cost and perhaps more funding for education as well. They are also seeking more public spending on education. Remember, these are some of the demands which have been going on for quite last few days, and these are some of the core demands. There's been no assurances given by the French government so far. Hence, these are the five core demands of the students of France as they continue to protest. But at this point of time, those protests have taken some different form, because law and order in France is also now being challenged. On that note, we're slipping into a very short break, but come right back. Lots more lined up for you here on NDTV.

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8: Deep localization. What does it essentially mean for Maruti Suzuki?
9: To be competitive and to be agile for development and the resilience to any disruption. So that's how we set this deep localization as our next challenge.
10: How do you see the India-US relationship prosper?
11: I think God was an important basis. When people talk about God, they forget that it was an economic bonding. If you take a look at what happened around the COVID, the combination of these four countries and the way it went about, it was not a defense relationship.
10: Abe spoke about India and Japan having not only the ability but also the responsibility to shape the region.
12: Both nations, India and Japan, must work harder still to carry the torch of some of the basic fundamental values to shape the world to come.
10: How would you see India and Japan in particular want to see Quad evolve over the next decade?
13: Quad could be a catalyst rather than just a forbinger. Quad could be a facilitator of growth, security and development in the region. Then Quad will have
14: Hello and a warm welcome to the Southern View. I'm Sam Daniel. I'll be joined by my colleagues Vijay Gopal from Madurantakam, Deepak Bopanna from Bengaluru, and Ashwin from Thiruvananthapuram. Let's begin with news from Tamil Nadu. It's a by-election counting day in Tamil Nadu, which is going down the wire. As we speak now, the ruling TVK is leading in both Madurantakam and Dharapuram by-polls. In fact, by-polls became necessary after the AIADMK MLAs, who had just won a few months ago, had resigned and chose to shake hands with the ruling TVK. They immediately switched sides, and this became a prestige battle for the AIADMK. As we speak now, in both Madurantakam and Dharapuram, which are largely rural pockets, the ruling TVK is leading. Chief Minister Vijay had campaigned here twice in both these seats. Also, campaigns undertaken by MK Stalin, Udayanidhi Stalin, and AIADMK Chief EPS. For the AADMK, there is so much to lose because just in a matter of few months, the party is unable to retain even one of the two seats as we speak now. For TVK, it's a shot in the arm. It's being seen as a referendum of sorts on the performance of the government over the last 4 months and a shot in the arm for the schemes it implemented, be it the free breakfast scheme it extended to middle class and high school children, or the free bus rides expanded to all buses, including Mufassil buses and long distance buses across Tamil Nadu, or the free gold scheme for newborn children, babies born in government hospitals. For the AIADMK, it's a double whammy of sorts, and for the leadership of AIADMK Chief EPS, pressure is now mounting because the party has been suffering four consecutive electoral defeats after Jayalalitha died, the 2019, the 2021, the 2024, and now the 2026 elections. Worst, it could not retain, at the moment at least, the two seats it had won just a few months ago. For the DMK, it's a comeback of sorts. Its first election without major allies, as the Congress, the VCK, CPI, CPM, and IUML all have shifted to the ruling TVK lock, stock and barrel. Let's go across to my colleague Vijay Gopal, who is on ground zero at Madhurantakam. Vijay, thank you for your time. What's the sentiment there, and what would this trend, if it continues leading to the TVK winning these two seats, what would it mean for them?
1: As we speak, we are just outside the counting center of Madhurantakam Assembly constituency. You see, huge supporters of TVK have already gathered. A while ago, they celebrated by bursting crackers, and it was a grand celebration as far as TVK is concerned, because it's clear TVK is on fair lead as far as this Madhurantakam Assembly constituency is concerned. But for Dharapuram, we have to wait till last round. But so far, it is a comfortable lead for TVK, but anything might change because rural pockets polling voting yet to be counted in as far as Dharapuram Assembly constituency is concerned. But it's a very important battle for TVK because remember, TVK has been surviving with the support of their allies. They are running a minority government, so it's very crucial battle for TVK to increase their tally. So TVK has won 107 seats. Now with these, if they're able to win these seats, it would be 109 seats. So it would be very interesting to see how TVK going to, after winning these seats, how they are going to project their party, because it looks like DMK has also surprisingly has performed well in these two constituency, because these two constituency are considered as the fort of ADMK. But as we speak, early trends, these trends indicates ADMK is on third position. So which means DMK has performed well without any allies. Remember, major allies of DMK has left DMK party, DMK after 2026 election. So without any allies, DMK able to perform this much in these two constituencies. But in fact, TVK, DMK and ADMK have been criticizing TVK over various issues, especially for law and order issue, women's safety, and they allege DMK have made defamatory remarks against women, and also over various issues, especially harsh trading, saying that TVK is purchasing ADMK MLAs and allegedly purchasing ADMK MLAs and trying to do undemocratic things. But however, people has given a different verdict. That's the ground situation. People mandate looks like TVK has a good lead in both the constituency. Madhurantakam, it's clear TVK is having a good lead, and celebration also have already started here in Madhurantakam Assembly constituency, Sam.
14: Thank you, Vijay. That's an important point you make, how these victories, if it is officially confirmed later, could help the minority TVK government to muster its numbers and inch towards the majority mark. Its tally would then become 109. And in a sense, political observers also highlight that this result would also set the tone for the other by-elections, for the other five vacant seats across Tamil Nadu. And this by-election also had paved way for allegations of horse trading by the ruling TVK, as it fielded the same former AIADMK candidates who had resigned their MLA positions from AIADMK and switched sides to the ruling TVK, a charge the ruling party has denied. And this could also, in a sense, give a kind of confidence for the ruling TVK to field the same candidates in the case of the other five seats, other four seats at least, fielding the AIADMK MLAs who had resigned and joined hands with them. And in a sense, the party had pitched itself as the new AIADMK, and if it manages to win these two seats, it could also give a strong push and strength to that kind of a positioning by the ruling TVK that it is the new AIADMK in Tamil Nadu. For the AIADMK, of course, it's a big blow. And celebrating this particular trend of the TVK leading in these two states was Tamil Nadu's Higher Education Minister P. Viswanathan from the Congress. I caught up with him and asked him, how is it a celebration for the Congress? And is the Congress okay with the vijay for PM chant by the ruling TVK? Joining us, Mr. Viswanathan, the Higher Education Minister. Sir, thank you very much for your time.
15: Sir,
14: TVK must be celebrating, but why the Congress?
15: Sir, we are the coalition partner. After long year back, after 60 years back, we were joining the coalition Sarkar. This by-election, it shows our strength in the coalition. So Tharaburam and Madhurandagam by-election is one of the identity of the coalition government. So that in this elections, very much importance for our government. This government is at both constituency, we are won this. Nothing
14: it's still not official, but TVK is leading.
15: The leading.
14: What is the message?
15: The message is, in forthcoming by-elections or general election, in parliament elections, whatever election has come, our coalition partner definitely lead all the election.
16: 2 days back, Hindu had written an article that DMK votes in these two constituencies were removed from the voters list. So still, I think Yanesh Kumar is playing, his continuing this game. Let us find out, because every party is against Yanesh Kumar. He is a servant of BJP. He is not a neutral man. He is, see, election commission is like judiciary. They should be very neutral. In a democracy, it is the role of the election commission is to be neutral. They should not support any political party because they are conducting elections. That is the people's will. But now, the Hindu had written an article that many votes were removed from these two constituencies, and those, particularly those votes, were the supporters of DMK.
14: Let's go over to my colleague Vijay again. Vijay, in a sense, the tussle in Madhurandagam and the early trend now, the TVK leading, many would also attribute this to the PMK, an ally of the AIADMK, deciding to play a neutral role this time. Tell me about the impact of this kind of a stand by PMK helping the TVK.
1: Well, that's right, Sam. Especially as far as PMK role is concerned, it's very crucial in Madhurandagam Assembly constituency. Being Madhurandagam is a reserved constituency, PMK also has a significant vote bank in this specific constituency. There are few pockets where one-year votes also dominates in this specific pockets. But however, PMK made a twisted announcement just before by-election, just after by-election announcement, saying that they are not going to contest in this election, and also they are not supporting NDA alliance also. Remember, PMK was part of NDA alliance just before 2026 election. ADMK contested in this Madhurandagam constituency, able to win this constituency with a PMK support. But interestingly, PMK had boycotted this by-election, which had experts pointed or political pundits pointed out this has benefited ruling TVK because it avoided a vote split in this Madhurandagam Assembly constituency, which has benefited ruling TVK party. More than 10,000 votes are in favor of PMK party in this constituency, which has helped in a significant way, notable way for towards TVK party. As far as Tharaburam concerned, and without any interestingly, BJP was not part of this campaign in Tharaburam Dharabaram Assembly constituency also. Dharabaram Western Zone is considered as a fort of both BJP and ADMK, but for this by-election, BJP role was very minimum in both Madurandagam and Dharabaram Assembly constituency, because in Dharabaram we have minorities votes also. ADMK played very carefully in those constituencies, but however, the results look like ADMK got so far, trends indicates ADMK got secured third spot in the by-election. We have to wait for a whole final results, but PMK also played a very crucial role in this election by boycotting this elections. We have to wait how VCK going to respond, because VCK is an alliance of TVK. After election results, there is a possibility of alliance change in Tamil Nadu, and also how Congress is going to handle this, because without any players, DMK also has performed well in these two constituencies, Sam.
14: Thank you, Bijay. That's right. We can expect some kind of a political churn based on the elections to these by-election results to these by-elections, and we should reiterate the early trends suggest TVK is leading, and the final results will be clear in a couple of hours from now. Although these are by-polls for two seats in Tamil Nadu, why is it politically important? Here is a report that explains.
17: Jayalalitha madam, yara edirthu arasiyal pannanga indha thiya sakthi
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20: 4 days on the road for just 2 seats. For Tamil Nadu Chief Minister Vijay, this counting day carries a personal stake. Madurantakam and Dharapuram will test whether his appeal still delivers votes 5 months after his breakthrough assembly election victory. Both seats were won by the AIADMK in April. Both MLAs resigned, joined Vijay's TVK and returned to seek election under a new banner. Maragatham Kumaravel in Madurantakam and P. Satyabama in Dharapuram. The question now is, have their voters followed them? Vijay left little to chance. Rallies, road shows, village visits, a tractor ride, and a roadside tea stop. In Madurantakam alone, his roadshow covered 45 kilometers through more than 30 villages. A chief minister who campaigned sparingly before winning power went all out to defend his political momentum. For the AIADMK, these results are a test of survival in its own territory. If its former MLAs win under the TVK flag, Vijay gains more than 2 seats. He strengthens his pitch to other AIADMK leaders considering a switch. But a TVK defeat could show that changing parties does not guarantee that voters move with you. For the DMK, the count offers a chance to recover ground. With several former allies now backing Vijay, Stalin's party is also testing its independent strength. A victory would be a major boost. A stronger vote share could still give the DMK a platform to rebuild. Two constituencies cannot deliver a verdict on an entire state. But Vijay's own campaign has turned these by-polls into a prestige battle. In April, he proved his crowds could become votes. Today's count tests whether those votes still follow him after 5 months in power. Bureau Report, NDTV.
14: The Tattanchavadi Assembly constituency in neighbouring Puducherry too went for by-poll, and the All India NR Congress has officially won this seat. It's Ashok Anand has won 13,358 votes against the nearest Congress rival, E. Vinayagam, who had secured only 4,876 votes. It's again a victory for a ruling government in a by-poll, and this seat fell vacant after Chief Minister Rangaswamy chose to vacate this seat, as he had won from 2 seats in the May assembly elections in Puducherry, and it fell vacant, and the NDA government was put in place after the elections in May. Now this result has strengthened, in a sense, hands of the Chief Minister and Rangaswamy's party, All India NR Congress. Well, that's all the news from Tamil Nadu and neighboring Puducherry. Now let's go over. Okay, I understand we have my colleague Vijay yet. Vijay, again, thank you for waiting, and put things in perspective. How is this victory significant for the ruling NR Congress in the former French colony? Vijay.
1: Sam, it's very interesting battle in Puducherry also, because this is the very first elections having TVK in alliance. Congress has contested in this by-elections, and interestingly, except Congress, all other parties, starting from DMK left parties, everybody has lost their deposit in this by-elections. Only NR Congress, only Congress party with in the alliance of TVK has secured their deposit. And interestingly, TVK has not given much focus to this Puducherry by-election, Thattanchavadi by-election. Only second-line leaders like Adavarjuna and Anand and Sengotian were part of the campaign, and they held multiple meetings also in Puducherry. But however, their more focus was on Tamil Nadu by-elections. But on the other hand, NR Congress has retained their seat. Like you mentioned, it was after Chief Minister Rangaswamy retained Mangalam seat, and he vacated Thattanchavadi. Now elections have been, they have retained this seat also. It's like you mentioned, so far by elections would always favor ruling government. With it, now NR Congress also had won retained Thattanchavadi seat in Puducherry Union Territory, Sam. So now, as far as TVK is concerned, they haven't given much focus to the Puducherry Union Territory. Remember, Vijay visited Madurandagam and Dharapuram Assembly constituency twice. One was a public meeting, and second thing was a roadshow. Vijay had a roadshow for more than 5 hours in both Madurandagam and Dharapuram Assembly constituency, but it was not part of campaigning in Puducherry Union Territory also. But secondly, leaders gave more focus to the Puducherry Union Territory. But however, NR Congress has dominated Thattanchavadi. They have retained this Thattanchavadi seat. It's a very interesting battle. But having TVK in Congress alliance, we have been reporting saying that by-elections usually favor ruling government. With that, NR Congress has retained Thattanchavadi seat in Puducherry Union Territory, Sam.
14: Thank you, Vijay, for that perspective. Even as the Congress in Tamil Nadu is gearing up for Congress leader and leader of opposition Rahul Gandhi's conversation and a mass program with the Gen Z in Chennai tomorrow, the key opposition, the DMK, and Congress's former ally has turned the heat on the ruling TVK as well as the Congress, questioning whether Rahul Gandhi would meet Chief Minister Vijay during his visit to Chennai tomorrow. In fact, this question was raised by former Union Telecom Minister Dayanidhi Maran, who in a caricature-like picture has showed Vijay shaking hands with both Rahul Gandhi and Prime Minister Modi, questioning whether these two leaders would meet amid the rising chant within the TVK that Vijay is also aspiring to become the next Prime Minister, and whether Rahul Gandhi, Maran asks, would also take up the question of Tamil Nadu election results as he protests against the SAR exercise in Delhi. Let's go over to my colleague Vijay. Vijay, it's a very delicate situation for both the Congress and the TVK. At the moment, is there any clarity whether Rahul Gandhi would meet Vijay tomorrow? Because the day after, Vijay is likely to meet Modi in Chennai.
1: So Assam, so far, according to our sources, there is no confirmation or scheduled meeting between Chief Minister C. Joseph Vijay and Congress leader Rahul Gandhi. So far, Rahul Gandhi's schedule is reaching Chennai airport. From there, he is going to a private hotel to take break. And from there, he is coming to the island ground where exactly the meeting, the event is going to happen, where he is going to meet youngsters, college students. Congress is expecting more than 1 lakh students part of this specific event. So far, there is no scheduled of having a meeting with the Chief Minister C. Joseph Vijay. But like you mentioned, Vijay is going to be a part of a government event the very next day on Sunday, along with Prime Minister Narendra Modi. So now, using these developments, DMK has criticized TVK Chief and Chief Minister C. Joseph Vijay, and also Congress Party, especially Dayanadi Moran and X platform, had questioned Chief Minister Vijay's silence over Rahul Gandhi arrest and detention in New Delhi. Whatever that happened, why Vijay has not responded to this? And even he had criticized a statement with a lighter note without mentioning BJP name from the TVK headquarters. So these are all the criticism by the DMK party. Like you mentioned, there has been a slight war of words between TVK and Congress over a prime minister projection of prime minister candidate. But however, very recently TVK has announced the new alliance name, having Congress as a major role. Congress and both TVK are saying everything is fine between them. They know when to meet and when to have a meeting with both the leaders. It's not clear whether they are going to have a meeting or not, but multiple sources indicate so far there is no confirmation regarding or scheduled meeting between both two leaders, Sam.
14: Thank you, Vijay, for that perspective. And that's all from Tamil Nadu. From sultry Chennai, our next stop is God's own country, where my colleague Ashwin is in Thiruvananthapuram. Ashwin, you seem to have a breaking story, FIR against Pinarayi Vijayan.
0: Yes, a very big story. In fact, FIR has to be filed against Pinarayi Vijayan. This has been stated by the Kerala High Court single judge bench, Justice Badruddin. Now, this is a huge setback, not just for the CPM and the former chief minister, but also for the current government, because this government, when the enforcement directorate had provided details of alleged corruption to the DGP of police, asking for a separate FIR to be filed in the case, the state kept hobnobbing over it. They kept postponing it and then stated, citing different Supreme Court ruling, that an SIT should be formed to first do a preliminary investigation. Now, what has essentially happened, the court has admonished it, stating that this entire special investigative team itself should be wrapped up. In fact, an FIR should be immediately filed in this case, and under Prevention of Corruption Act, and the Vigilance Director must start a case, register a case and do a probe immediately. Now, this comes at a time when the Congress Party had taken a very careful stand in taking on the former chief minister, as well as the former minister Mohammad Riaz, who is also the son-in-law, and his former chief minister's daughter Veena Thaikandail. Now, there are various reactions that has come earlier. BJP also has come forward to allege. Sean George, the state secretary of the BJP, has come forward to state that the Congress party is in fact scared of the CPM and they are slowing the entire process down. Meanwhile, the Muslim League minister KM Shaji has spoken to NDTV. Let's hear what he had to say.
21: So you are saying Pinarayi Vijayan and Riaz should face the ED, face the heat?
22: Yeah, sure.
21: They should?
22: Yeah, sure. Our face. They have some issues there.
21: Okay.
22: That's why is worried.
21: So there is something that they are hiding as well?
22: Yeah, something hiding there.
21: Okay.
22: That's why they are worried.
21: Okay. That's okay, thank you so much.
0: Well, the issue will become a huge spotlight, because now once the case is registered, so certainly the enforcement directory can again come into this new case. Meanwhile, sources from the government are stating that they would probably go for an appeal in the division bench against this particular order. That remains to be seen. That's all from the state of Kerala. Now moving on to all the breaking stories from the neighboring state of Karnataka. Over to you, Deepak.
2: Yes, thank you, Ashwin. And here in Karnataka, of course, once again, the politicians feel that there's an attempt to trap them. What sort of a trap is the big question that comes up? We heard the Karnataka Chief Minister, Mr. D.K. Shivakumar, mention about this, that there is a concentrated attempt to target certain Congress leaders, could be even him. What sort of a way are these individuals trying to target? Today, we seem to have got more clarity with the Congress legislator from Mandya, Gadiga Ravi, who's come out and said that he has a pen drive which has lot of evidence to prove that there is a Delhi-based agency that was hired to trap several top leaders of the Congress party in Karnataka, including ministers. Whether this was a case of a honey trap, whether this was a case of financial transaction through which they wanted to trap them, or what, clarity on this, of course, is yet to come in. But this is a big allegation that has come in. Whether there'll be a thorough investigation regarding this is another question. Meanwhile, social activist Dinesh Kalahalli has gone ahead and written to the governor demanding a CBI inquiry into some of these allegations that are coming to the fore, and saying that this is not a small allegation. These are big reports that top ministers are being targeted, and if this is the situation, then the Central Bureau of Investigation should really come into the picture, is the request that has been made to the governor. In the days to come, this definitely will be a story to watch out for, both politically and in terms of an investigation if it does happen from the police. Meanwhile, viewers, the United States, of course, with its latest announcements as far as immigration policy is concerned, has really put a lot of dilemma in the minds of students and IT professionals. On one hand, they say once you finish your education in the United States, to work there, you need to put in about $70,000. On the other hand, people who are working for big tech companies like the HCLs, the Cognizants, the TCSs, the Infosys. Now, while they were hoping that through the company that they would make a future for themselves in the United States, that also has been stalled with a suspension on the PERM program. I went ahead and spoke to a bunch of Bangalorean students, in fact, about what they feel about this move by the United States and whether this really puts their big American dream in the, you know, balance. This is what they had to say. Now, the two latest immigration policies being proposed by the United States, of course, is going to have a big impact in India, especially here in Bengaluru, which, of course, sees a lot of aspiring students who want to go to the US, build a future for themselves. It's the big American dream. That somewhere could be stalled of sorts, especially to the middle class and people who cannot afford the amount that the US is right now expecting out of them. The other, of course, is again for big tech companies like Infosys, TCS, you know, the Cognizants or the HCLs, all of them right now have another big problem coming their way. The PERM program has been suspended by the US, which would mean that getting H-1B visas from now through the company itself could become challenging. I have a bunch of people from Bengaluru to talk about these two immigration policies and how it's going to impact their lives. Let's try and get in a word. Tell us firstly, let's come to the aspect of students. Many of y'all, of course, aspire to go to the United States, build, you know, that dream career. Today, $70,000 for post study work. Is that something that you're willing to pay?
3: Honestly speaking, I think the $70,000 is more of an investment decision. So it's something which you pay now, and once you're in the US, probably you get placed and work over there. You can earn back in US dollars and probably recoup the money. And one suggestion in order to, you know, make the break even would be is if the Indian government could charge certain taxes like this onto the foreign students coming to India to study, so that the money we make from there can go towards these students here who are going to US and other countries for studying.
2: Okay, that's an interesting perspective, but you know, affordability is also a big question here, isn't it? What do you make of the kind of money that's being expected, and do you feel that this will lead to more students dropping out of the idea of their American dream?
5: So, very honestly, see, from the moment a student steps into the United States, be it with regard to university applications or everything, there are a lot of expenses that they take, anywhere between 200,000 to 250,000 as tuition. On top of that, their living expenses, their expenses of travel, flight expenses, their personal expenses of buying clothing and everything else. On top of that, if you're putting a 70,000 rupee headache on them, $70,000 leeway on them, that adds on to the expenses, which is minimum $270,000. And year and day on day, year on year, we see that the dollar to rupee ratio is stretching minute by minute, right? So all of these things taken into consideration, the American dream is still there, but it becomes harder to achieve from a very financial standpoint. And we as students really have to think about the loans that we're going to take. And the thing is, the jobs that we get, it's just a gamble of sorts, right? Absolutely. You can be a grade A student and still not be able to get the particular job that you're aspiring to get.
4: Yeah.
5: So a lot of these things have to be taken into consideration.
2: Interesting that you put it that way. I also want to ask you, do you feel when you look at these sort of restrictions, statements that are coming in from the politicians in the United States, does it make you feel probably you're better off in India? Is that a thought that comes to your mind?
3: So personally, if I would want to go and work in America, I would want the country to be more welcoming in sorts. And when rules such as these are imposed on us and we are called and termed as immigrants, it becomes harder for students to go there and work. And talking about the fee, most of the Indians that go from India to work in US, they go with the dream to get a big job because most of them come from the middle class background. And paying the $70,000 fee could be quite expensive. Yeah. And there's no actual guarantee that you might actually bag a job after your work. So you have that huge risk. And like when the country itself is imposing restrictions like this for you, like for the country, it might be right. But then for the people who are coming to study there, it can be quite challenging. And the students might rethink their dreams of going back to America when they might just continue studying in India.
2: Yeah. Okay. So now this is something that we discuss. First aspect is for the students, how it impacts them. Then, of course, comes if you're already employed with a big company, you land a job at Infosys, you know, TCS, and you would say, well, probably now I could probably try through the company to go to the US. They've suspended, you know, the PERM program. You think that is, again, a setback?
3: Definitely, especially for people that have already made it there, right? So you're halfway into your dream, you're ready to settle down at last, you know, and all of a sudden now it's being robbed from you again, and you have no control, or there was no way to predict this either, I would say. So there's basically just robbing the people of their dream once they're almost like 98% of the way there, 90 to 98% of the way there.
2: Yeah.
3: So how they are going to manage, and how is this going to affect hiring policies within America now already? So even if you are in between jobs and you are on a visa, this is going to be painful and scary for a lot of people simply because it's a very uncertain time and it's a very uncertain future, especially now that it's been paused.
2: Yeah. So pending applications also, of course, are right now going to be scrutinized. The ones who already have, there's nothing to worry is what they're saying. But uncertainty that he mentioned is something that is going to be a real concern in this aspect.
3: Yes, definitely, because if I talk personally about my own, my own perspective, it's that when you already have got a job into a big four or any of the big companies, the global giants, and you know for a fact that you are being offered to shift to US, and when you know that this is something that is going to happen, you feel very happy ki, oh wow, this is so nice. You tell your parents, you tell your family members, this is what
2: comes crashing down.
3: Yeah, and then suddenly there is a policy that just comes from the government and you just think, oh no, everything just got vanished within seconds.
2: Yeah.
3: Right? So that's really disheartening to know, and that will definitely harm not just the Indian citizens, but I also think it will harm the US at large as well, because they will lose talented people in their country. And I think companies might even look for shifting people to the Europe market or
2: interesting conversation to bring up. Do you feel that companies may actually opt out of leaving the United States if these are the kind of policies? And do you think, because some of these companies were founded itself in the United States?
5: Yeah, I definitely think they will move out of the US for better rules and regulations in other places such as Europe or Asia. And also, it's very, unpredictable that people are just doing it out of nowhere and you've almost made it and suddenly they're like, no, you can't do this, you have to pay this much. And when you've already made it, but still they make this a mandate, right? So it becomes hard for people to do their work properly and restricts people from doing what they're good at. And it'll also lead to a brain drain of talent from the US to the other places.
2: So that's the opinion here, that many of them say that probably the US thinks it's good for their own country, but as far as for the people who are aspiring to go to the United States, definitely these sort of decisions are not going to be favorable. We'll really have to see in the days to come whether there will be any sort of diplomatic route to make this more easier for Indians, or is this going to

0: the NDTV AM Green IGPL Golf Pro-Am now travels to Hyderabad. A new course, a new contest, a new set of conversations.
1: Welcome back. You're watching NDTV. The Starlink controversy has now triggered a fresh political face-off between the BJP and the Congress. The BJP is accusing the Congress of double standards, pointing to its earlier objections over Starlink's entry into India and its concerns over national security, while Congress leaders are now speaking about the need to welcome innovation and protect India's global brand. The Communications Minister Jyotiraditya Scindia said the SATCOM players can start operations only after individually meeting security requirements. He also stated that three companies have got SATCOM licenses. The BJP says the Congress is contradicting its own earlier positions and is questioning the party's stand on the issue. BJP also said Rahul Gandhi always finds a way to stand against India.
2: Government's stand and the government's policy, and I have mentioned to you that there are three parties who have a license. There's not a single party. And as far as the Congress party is concerned, I don't understand, I don't think they themselves know whether they're going left or right. They first had a problem initially with a certain person getting a license. Now they have a problem and they've allied with that person in terms of why he's not getting a license. So I don't know whether they have clarity in terms of where they're going. But that is the case with the Congress, which is to be expected. We are very clear on our stand. There are three parties that have got a license. As and when the government decides the charge system on the revenue

0: basis, that spectrum will be assigned to them, and as and when they individually fulfill security conditions, then they can start operations.
1: राहुल गांधी की राजनीति आज विदेश के भरोसे चल रही है. कभी लंदन में जाकर के कहना कि भारत के लोकतंत्र की शिकायत होनी चाहिए, कभी अमेरिका में जाकर के भारत के लोकतंत्र में हस्तक्षेप की बात करना, कभी अपने 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
2: NDTV's managing editor Shivarur spoke to Rajiv Chandrasekhar on the big India Starlink flashpoint and Elon Musk's claim. Let's listen to this exclusive.
3: Elon Musk's criticism over Starlink's entry into India has drawn a sharp response in the political landscape, and also from former Union Minister for Electronics and IT, himself a telecom entrepreneur, Rajiv Chandrasekhar is with me live. And Rajiv says India's security comes first and that Musk needs patience. Rajiv Chandrasekhar joins me now. Rajiv, welcome. My first question, in your view, is India blocking Starlink, or is Elon Musk, you know, trying to jump the queue? What is he so angry about?
4: No, I don't know what he's angry about. I certainly think it's primarily to do with not understanding or not taking the time to understand or having the patience to understand the Indian process and certainly our compulsions and our objectives. Look, I don't know whether he's trying to jump the queue or just trying to browbeat us into giving him a quick approval. But the fact is, this is a government that certainly embraces new technology, welcomes innovation, and Starlink is clearly in the mobility innovation space a real winner. It's a powerful innovation, and Indians want it, India wants it. But on the other hand, there are things that we understand about satellite technology that we need to be careful about. It is extremely powerful. It can be used for good, but it can also be used for bad.
5: Yeah.
4: And you know, Shiv, that for every terrorist incident in this country, from 2611 to Pahalgam, every one of these terrorists and insurgents have used SATCOM for their communication and for their to communicate with the handlers. So this is a legitimate, clear and present danger and issue that concerns a country that has been at the forefront of the battle against terror and has been victimized by terror and state-run actors for many, many decades. So it is our government's obligation almost. It is our duty of the government to make sure that when we introduce these compellingly transformative technologies, that it's all of its implications are studied and understood, and specifically from a security standpoint of view.
3: You know, in your message to Elon Musk, Rajiv, you've listed the the three principles on which the telecom industry operates from the government's perspective right now, in terms of licensing and permissions, etc. Can you talk about that so that we understand those very clearly?
4: Yeah, no, these are principles that were laid down by the government of India, Narendra Modi ji's government. I was privileged to be a part of it from 21 to 24. Some of these principles were drawn by my own experience as a telecom entrepreneur, where I saw for several years and decades political discretion and administrative corruption that came in the way of really an orderly growth of the sector. And so the three principles are openness as in fairness, there should be free and fair competition. The second principle is safety and trust.

0: competition. The second principle is safety and trust, that the underlying platform, whether it's a software platform or a network, it should be accountable. And when you potentially are talking about a SATCOM with IP and encryption, Shiv, from your own background, it makes law and order, intelligence, counterterrorism tasks even more complex and complicated. So these are things that any country, especially a country like India that is right in the middle of South Asia with all of its other challenges, is duty-bound to examine, understand, study, and build capabilities for before the technology is introduced.
1: So could it be, Rajiv, then, that the sticking point right now with Elon Musk and what has triggered him in this way is security and safety requirements? That's where perhaps things have slowed down.
0: I have no clue because I think if I was I'm not Elon Musk, certainly not. I would love to be, but I'm not. But I think the first thing that I would advise him, and I've met him on a couple of occasions, he's a very sensible, smart man, is to be patient because we are really charting new territory in India here. This is absolutely the frontier in terms of telecommunication. And there is certainly you can argue that the government can move faster, but it is not simply easy to do that because this is a capacity and capability most governments around the world don't have to try and explore the boundaries of what type of safety and trust issues can arise when you unleash a satellite, especially encrypted IP type of satellite telephony in a large country like India, as geographically diverse and with so many remote regions. So I think this is something he should understand and be patient if he was genuinely interested in partnering with India.
1: What would you say to those who say that the question that comes up is whether there is a level playing field and that all the SATCOM players are facing exactly the same scrutiny? What would you say to them, Rajiv?
0: Now, look, if you'd asked me these questions before 2014, I would have jumped and said, look, there's a case to be made for a crony slowing things up. Some bureaucrat has been paid off to delay things, and that was par for the course, Shiv. I'm being blunt, and I've been a victim. I've been on the other side of that.
1: Yeah.
0: But post 2014, it's absolutely improbable, unconscionable to even think that because there is a process. There are three applicants. I would agree if there was an argument being made that one of them has got a head start over the other two, or the two have got a head start over the third. But none of that is evident to us. I think from what I know from the outside, all three are being scrutinized. All three are being given an equal opportunity to participate in the Indian SATCOM sector. And they just have to be patient. And that's simply the only thing that can come out of this.
1: As someone, who's been in government but also a practitioner, you've been one of the early entrepreneurs as well, like you said, Rajiv. In this particular case, if I could just push you a little further, what must Starlink, guarantee on interception and encryption and Indian control over data? Because those seem to be the most important points here.
0: I'm really, Shiv, I don't want to get into this too much because I don't have all the facts in front of me. Intuitively, I can hazard a guess. I think intuitively, I'd say it's absolutely necessary for traceability, interception. It is ne very necessary to make sure the wrong people don't get access to this technology. That is very important. I mean, I think we have gone through a period where people would get SIMs in somebody's name in cellular and then have 10 other people use that phone. And we know many, many cases where Naxalites and terrorists have been found with using SIM cards that were otherwise registered to somebody's name. Now, you don't want that to happen with the SATCOM. So it's extremely important to establish how ownership, who owns the product, who has access to it, how it is used, where it is used, what kind of applications, civil applications, military applications, if it is military, quasi-military, who then has the ability to access it. Many of these things, in addition to the usual stuff about legal interception, interception on those who want to make this lawfully being used, is 20x, 100x. It's not as trivial as it is for terrestrial. It's an extremely complex thing. And even the most advanced countries like the US with this NSA is still struggling to really come to terms with fully how to deal with this. So I think it's enough to say that there are many things that need to be cracked before security agencies in India, or indeed the counterterrorism and terrorism guys who keep us safe, will be very comfortable with having this proliferate, especially at scale.
1: And finally, one last question, Rajiv. Obviously, this has become political as well. You've seen the Congress latch on to it. There's this exchange between Rahul Gandhi and Elon Musk as well, which is weird, because a lot of people have pointed at the Congress party and said, hey, you know, 6 months ago, you guys had a problem with India engaging with Elon Musk and, raising the hackles over the possibility of Starlink entering India. And now you're saying exactly the opposite. So what do you make of all of that?
0: No, look, Shiv, it's a simple assumption for us to today make. I'm blindfolded that if there is somebody in the world who says something bad about India anywhere, about whatever, the first man out of the gates to embrace, welcome that statement would be Rahul Gandhi. And if somebody can prove me wrong, I'm willing to write a check and lose that bet. But I will win that bet every time, all the time, because anybody anywhere saying something negative about India, Rahul Gandhi will go jump into the lap of that guy, hug him and do whatever else is necessary, garland him, whatever. That is predictable as the sun rises in the east and sets in the west. You remember very well, the same Elon Musk said EVMs can be hacked about a year, year and a half ago. I outed him on, and I didn't out him, but I contradicted him on that. I explained to him why that's not right. Even then, it was Rahul Gandhi who jumped to him and said, you're the greatest, Elon. And then, of course, 6 months later, Rahul Gandhi changed his mind because his Congress handler said, no, that's an uncomfortable position for you to take. So look, it is what it is. Rahul Gandhi is what he is. I don't think he's relevant to this type of a discussion and debate at all. He inserts himself into this to score some silly political points. He doesn't get it. He never got the point in 14. He never got those points in 19. He didn't get it in 24. He won't get it anytime in the future either.
1: Rajiv Chandrasekhar, good speaking to you. Thank you for your time.
0: Thank you.
2: Welcome back. There's some breaking news coming in. A Norwegian Nobel Committee has decided to award the 2026 Nobel Peace Prize to Navin Nitam Pillay for her efforts to promote peace and international law. She served as a UN human rights chief, born to a family of Indian Tamil origin. And in Durban, South Africa, Pillay became a lawyer and a legal pioneer, confronting deep structural discrimination, segregation and expulsion. Pillay has served as a judge on the High Court in South Africa, the International Criminal Tribunal for Rwanda and the International Criminal Court. Now for more on this, I am joined by my colleague Vivek Vishal. Vishal, how significant is Navin Pillay's Nobel Peace Prize win, and what does her Indian Tamil heritage mean for India?
3: Well, this is a huge moment because it's been recognized by the top body in the world, and this is the top peace prize in the world, and this will have a greater significance because she is of Indian Tamil origin. That has been recognized by the Nobel Peace Prize Committee, and they have clearly highlighted that in the award. So there are several things that we have to talk about. Right now, she has been, she's been recognized for several things that she has done in the past, whether it's serving as United Nations High Commissioner for Human Rights, or she was a judge at International Criminal Tribunal for Rwanda. She has done extensive human rights work and, extensive works in, remote corners of the world. So this is an award for a collection of her work. So it's not just one thing that she has done over the last year or so. It's a combination. It's a combination of the work that she has probably done for decades now. And she has been recognized, and this is a due recognition. She has served as the judge at the South Africa's High Court. She has championed human rights, equality, and international justice. She has helped advance accountability for war crimes, crimes against humanity, and genocide. So she has worked quite extensively in the field of human rights, and she has

0: been regarded by the highest body in the world.
1: All right, thanks Vishal. Thank you for that. I'll come back to you later on this segment. We're slipping into a short break. More news and updates on the other side. 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
2: 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As global equations shift, Prime Minister Narendra Modi will lead the conversation at the NDTV World Summit 2026. 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NDTV World Summit 2026, a world between orders. 22nd and 23rd October, New Delhi.
3: थोड़े में ज्यादा स्वाद ये हित तो है इसकी खास बात।
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2: This is a world in transition. Uncertain. Unpredictable. Volatile.
6: India and the UK should have a special partnership.
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17: Your friend said, ye le le. We said, maybe not. Hi, my name is Siddharth Sharma. I'm your NDTV Automate, your ultimate guide into the world of automobiles and mobility.

and welcome. You're watching NDTV. I'm Gargi Rawat. Coming up ahead, find out what restrictions are going to be in place in Delhi tomorrow ahead of the planned protest at Jantar Mantar. 23,000 cops, 57 metro stations will be closed. Also coming up ahead, India hits out at J.D. Vance's offensive comment on H-1B workers where he called them indentured servants. All that and more up ahead. First, a look at the headlines we're tracking. Delhi turns fortress ahead of a protest called by the CJP tomorrow. Over 20,000 police personnel, 85 CRPF companies deployed. Central Delhi metro stations will be closed from 9 p.m. tonight. No police permission for the protest yet.

Meanwhile, the opposition versus Chief Election Commissioner war rages on. 10 opposition MPs to meet with the President of India at 8 p.m. today. Larger opposition MPs meeting will take place in Old Parliament Central Hall at 5 p.m.

0: Noida's Jewar Airport to be named after Prime Minister Narendra Modi. It will be called the Narendra Modi International Airport. The UP Cabinet cleared the proposal today. And the Trump administration's green card curbs trigger a war of words between India and the United States. The MEA responds after five Indian firms are barred. India also calls J.D. Vance's indentured servant comment offensive, says Indian professionals are highly skilled and educated. All right, let's get you breaking news now on the situation in Delhi. As we said, Delhi is being fortified ahead of the CJP protests, which are planned tomorrow. Delhi braces for the protests ahead of that stir, and security has been increased all across central Delhi. In fact, borders have been barricaded. No permission has been granted for the Jantar Mantar protests. So major scrutiny rather at the borders, where security has also been beefed up. 28 trains have been cancelled, while 57 metro stations will remain closed ahead of the Jantar Mantar protests that are planned by the Cockroach Janta Party tomorrow. Take a look on your screen. This is the Delhi Noida border, where, as you can see, the cement blocks are once again being brought into place there. A major security as well ahead of this planned protest by the Cockroach Janta Party against the Chief Election Commissioner Gyanesh Kumar. The capital bracing for these protests. Many steps have been taken. Trains have also been cancelled between the early morning hours and 2 p.m. at Nizamuddin station. 57 metro stations are also going to be closed. 28 trains have been cancelled. So major steps being taken ahead of the planned protest at Jantar Mantar tomorrow, demanding the resignation of the Chief Election Commissioner Gyanesh Kumar. Let's go across to Reet now for more on the situation. So Reet, not only are the metro stations closed in central Delhi, trains have also been cancelled, and there's a lot of scrutiny and security at the borders.
1: Absolutely, Gargan, I'm present at the border. Remember that this is the Chila border that connects Delhi to Uttar Pradesh, in Noida in specific. You can see that that's the board that says welcome to Noida. I'm going to take you through the visuals of what I can see on ground zero. So there's also the BSF that's been stationed over here. This is right ahead of the protest, like you said, that's been scheduled at Jantar Mantar by the Cockroach Janta Party. Important to understand that security has been beefed up in this area. On the other side also, you can see that those are in fact barricades that have been stationed by the police officers. We are also seeing heavy security present over here. Let's take you through some of the visuals of what we have on ground zero. There's also been a tent that has been created for, of course, the BSF personnel that have been stationed. Gargi, we are given to understand that starting 9 p.m. today, there will be heavy security as well as checking that will be present at the border. They will be checking everybody who goes to and fro this very border. There's also cemented barricades in place, police personnel also present. So all in all, Gargi, across the Delhi NCR region, we are seeing heavy security. At this point at which I'm present, the Chila border, we are being told that the security will be heightened in some hours leading up to the evening. And of course, there's going to be heavy security present tomorrow morning as well. Like you've said this earlier as well, that the Delhi police has in fact denied permission to the Cockroach Janta Party to protest at Jantar Mantar. However, security is still in place because they are still expecting protesters to come in large numbers. Back to you.
0: All right, Reet, there reporting from the Delhi Noida border. Stay on with us, Reet. Let's also take a look at what the joint CP Nupur Prasad had to tell NDTV's Anushka. Listen in.
2: बातचीत करने के लिए इस वक्त हमारे साथ जॉइंट सीपी नूपुर प्रसाद जी मौजूद हैं. सीधा उनके पास चलेंगे. मैम, हमने देखा सीजेपी की तरफ से कल के प्रोटेस्ट को लेकर के इंटीमेट किया गया था दिल्ली पुलिस को. परमिशन मांगी गई थी कि जंतर मंतर पर प्रोटेस्ट करना है. इसको लेकर के दिल्ली पुलिस ने जो परमिशन है वो डिनाई कर दिया है.
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0: So as you can see there, the capital bracing for a series of restrictions ahead of the Cocteau Janata Party's proposed protest at Jantar Mantar that's planned for the 10th of October tomorrow, demanding the resignation of the Chief Election Commissioner, Gyanesh Kumar. Now, Delhi police, as was mentioned there, has denied permission for the protest. Delhi police said permission for the stir was sought at the very last moment, so it couldn't be given. Delhi police has also stated that in the last protest, the CJP did not follow rules. So now, Delhi is prepared for heightened security with more than 23,000 police and paramilitary personnel who are going to be deployed across the capital. There's going to be multi-layered barricading in several places as well, and especially, of course, at Jantar Mantar, where the protest is planned for. Meanwhile, 57 metro stations will be shut across Delhi and central Delhi. Several trains arriving at two major railway stations, New Delhi and Nizamuddin, between 4 a.m. and 2 p.m. have all been cancelled. So very major steps being taken by the government. They're even cancelling trains that are arriving between 4 a.m. and 2 p.m. at these two very busy railway stations, New Delhi and Nizamuddin. The government has also issued advisories for social media. Government has issued advisory for social media companies regarding dissemination of any misinformation. All the neighboring states, including UP and Haryana, have also been asked to remain alert during the protest. And as we showed you there, checking is also taking place at the border.
4: सरकार गंभीर नहीं, आप ऐसे कैसे कह सकते हो? इमरजेंसी में कभी रेलवेज बंद नहीं हुई थी, इस सरकार ने रेलवेज बंद कर दिए हमारे आंदोलन से पहले। और ज्ञानेश कुमार इतना जरूरी क्यों है आपको? इससे साफ पता चल रहा है कि तो राजा की जान, क्या कहते हो, तोते में किसकी जान? हाँ, तोते में, तो ज्ञानेश कुमार वो तोता है, जिसको पकड़ेंगे तो राजा भी चला जाएगा।
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0: All right, let's go across to our reporters now, and Soumya Jaiswal and Tejshree joining us from Central Delhi. Soumya, first tell us where you are. I can see barricading behind you. Perhaps there's barricading everywhere across Central Delhi. So tell us where you are and what steps have been taken.
6: Well, Gargi, right now I'm here at Janpath. This is one of the most important locations as far as CJP protest is concerned, because remember last time back in July, a set of protesters had also come here, gathered here, and remained to be here until the last day when they called off the protest. So keeping in mind no such gathering happens tomorrow when CJP has announced a Delhi Chalo March, this entire area has been completely barricaded. And now this time even media personnels are also not allowed to move across that side of the barricading. You can see already in huge numbers Delhi police officials are deployed here, RAF officials are also deployed here, other security forces are deployed here, and the deployment just keeps on increasing. With that, Delhi police is of course is bracing for the CJP's protest that has been called in for tomorrow, even though they have confirmed that no such confirmation has been given for this protest. They've denied any permission for the protest. Despite that, the Delhi police is bracing itself. There are 38 such blocking points across the national capital, keeping in mind that people will be gathering. Other than that, there are multiple detention centers that has been made in 15 such districts, and with that around 221 companies of CAPF officials, and specifically 450 to 500 women paramilitary forces have been brought here in the national capital, keeping in mind the women protesters. So multiple steps are being taken by the Delhi police officials as far as the CJP's protest of tomorrow is concerned. You can see, since the protest is supposed to take place tomorrow, to avoid any gathering at all, the deployment just keeps on increasing. The number of and the layers of barricading also keeps on increasing. You can see how the officials are here already in huge numbers. Back to you.
0: All right, Soumya and Tejshree, as well as Reed, just stay on with us. We'll get reports from you from where you are. But first, some breaking news coming in on the hearing that is taking place in the Supreme Court on the Delhi protest. While the Supreme Court has backed the police's regulatory measures, it's also it's also said can't halt everything, keep caution. So the Supreme Court, they're questioning the government over the unprecedented curbs that have been announced in the capital ahead of the protest by the Cockroach Janata Party. Let's go across to Srishti now for more on this. Srishti, tell us more about what the Supreme Court said. It expressed concern for commuters.
7: When this matter was mentioned today before the court, earlier today, the court was informed that the organizers of the protest will come before the court at 2 p.m. Now, at 2 p.m., we saw the organizers, anyone from CJP did not appear before the court, after which the court made it very clear that its concern as of now is only only about the commuters in Delhi, considering many people from different parts of Delhi NCR come to Delhi for their livelihood, etc. They have in very strong words told the central government that the restrictions in the manner that they have imposed, especially regarding to cancellation of trains and closure of metro stations, is something that needs to be rethought. Everything cannot be halted. We have to clarify here this for our viewers that the court has backed the Delhi police right to issue regulatory measures, but it has drawn a line. It has said that yes, the central government, the Delhi police, can issue measures to make sure that unruly elements do not affect the law and order situation in Delhi, but it has drawn a line where it has said that make sure you do not halt everything. You have to keep caution, keep abundant precaution, because law and order is the law and order is their responsibility. It's their subject, so they have to make sure that law and order situation is maintained in Delhi while these protests take place. But what they've also asked the Delhi police and central government to make sure is that not everything is halted, because even other citizens, common people of the city who want to travel from one place to the other, especially those who want to commute to Delhi to earn their livelihood for their work, are not affected and bothered by it, and also that these people also have a right to be able to avail the basic facilities on a daily basis. While protesters have a right, there is also a responsibility that the protesters should have, is something that we saw the Solicitor General tell court. He's also taken court to everything that happened in the last protest. According to Solicitor General, he said that a lot of considering the last CJP protest that took place in July was also an unlawful protest because permission was denied. They had taken permission for one day, but the protest continued for several days and a lot of illegal activities took place. Men were attacked, female police personnel were also injured and harassed. These were all the arguments that were put
0: right
7: by
0: Srishti, though the salient point being the Supreme Court has asked the authorities to rethink the number of metro stations closed, as well as what about the trains that have been stopped?
7: Well, yes, definitely. That is an important takeaway from the hearing right now. The court has very clearly said that as far as while they can impose restrictions, the metro stations closure and the train cancellation, which will affect the commuters in Delhi, is something that needs to be relooked. They've asked the central government to reconsider it. And the Solicitor General, appearing for center, has assured the court that he will be going back to the government. He will be having a conversation with them. And he's also assured that only proportionate measures will be taken based on the situation. So definitely there's a possibility that the extreme measures that we saw come in, especially with regard to metro station closures and basically restriction of movement of people in Delhi through metros and cancellation of trains, is something that the government will have to relook. That's also an assurance which has come in from the government council before the top court. Back to you.
0: All right. Thanks so much for joining us with all those details of the Supreme Court asking the government to do a rethink on the number of metro stations that are closed tomorrow, as well as the trains cancellation, saying that commuters should not be inconvenienced in this manner. Let's go back to our reporters, Soumya and Reet, joining us for more. Reet, once again, if you can tell us about the situation at the border already. A lot of checks are in place. Are cars being stopped? Tell us what exactly is happening. What can commuters today at least expect at the border?
1: Right, absolutely, Gargi. Like you said, that you know there are checks in place. In fact, just a while back, we were seeing police officials actually stop a car or two and actually ask them for the relevant paperwork. As you can see, that we are present at the Chilla border. We know that the CJP has, in fact, sought permission from the Delhi police to conduct a protest at Jantar Mantar tomorrow. However, that permission, like we've been reporting, has been denied by the Delhi police. They said that they should have received the intimation well in advance, and they say that there wasn't enough time for them to prepare, owing to which metro stations have also been shut, as many as 57 metro stations, and JLV services in the national capital have also been disrupted. I'm just going to take you through the visuals of what's unfolding on Ground Zero. This, remember, like I've been mentioning, is the Chilla border. We are seeing, in fact, the personnel, the security personnel that have also been deployed in this particular region. There's also, in fact, the BSF officials. Apart from them, the police has also, you know, they've also been deployed here. There's been cement barricades that have been put here, apart from metal barricades also, which usually is the norm. So, Gargi, also important to understand that the information that we are getting from police officials is the fact that starting 9 p.m. today is when there will be frisking there that will occur over here, in the sense that they will be stopping vehicles, they will be examining the relevant paperwork if there is a need. So there will be some amount of security protocol that will be in place of this this very border. Remember that this is the border that leads one
0: right
1: from Uttar Pradesh, from Noida and other areas to the national capital, which is in Delhi. Actually.
0: All right, Reet, they're reporting from the border. And let's go across to Tejri now, who joins us from central Delhi. And Tejri, tell us about the kind of security in place. You know, a lot of barricading everywhere in central Delhi. Tomorrow, of course, it's going to be extremely tight. We have over 20,000 police personnel on the ground who will be policing tomorrow. Take us through all the measures being taken.
8: Well, absolutely. You see, as far as the Delhi police is concerned, the Delhi police is completely prepared. It seems like from the security arrangements, deployment of paramilitary forces, to CCTV cameras being installed, new CCTV cameras, in fact, being installed. Ritvik, show those CCTV cameras, and similar kind of CCTV cameras have also been installed at all these squares, or at, I should say, at all those routes that leads to Jantar Mantar. But important over here is also about to talk so as to what the Supreme Court has been saying, the argument between the Solicitor General and what the court is saying. So also remember, in fact, that the court has said that you will have to take certain important step, but also keep in mind that take only those measures that are necessary to stop the protesters. You must keep that principle in mind. Be cautious. You should be very, very cautious. There's nothing wrong in that. Solicitor General also reminded the court so as to what happened the previous time when the protest took place, when there was an attempt to breach the security of the parliament and the protesters were trying to barge into the parliament premises. However, that was stopped. We saw that how there were thousands of students, thousands of protesters actually who gathered over there. So keeping that in mind, the SGA has been saying stating in the court that all these measures are to be taken. But the court, however, has been stating that ensure that everything does not come to a standstill is what the court is saying, because it's not just only about the protesters, it's also about the common man staying in the national capital. The Supreme Court also in fact stated that make sure that not entire metro service is being shut, but keeping in mind the service, you can also, in fact, you know, temporarily shut the selective lines which are leading to this very area, that is towards Jantar Mantar or towards central Delhi, but do not shut down the entire metro line. So this is what the Supreme Court has been stating, and now needs to be seen that what actually happens tomorrow, because you see, the Delhi police is prepared about not giving the permission. Number two, the CJP has given a call that no matter what, we are going to come, we are going to stage our dharna. There are a lot of political parties as well who are supporting the CJP. Also remember that apart from all these protests, there are back-to-back protests lined up as far as the India bloc is concerned. Today also they are going to meet the president at 8 p.m. today. So massive political showdown in the national capital we have been witnessing in the past 1 week, and tomorrow, very, very crucial and important day, keeping in mind so as to what happened in the previous protest. So definitely Delhi police will be on more alert. But now, as far as the court arguments in the court is concerned, needs to be seen that what happens, because the Solicitor General has already stated in the court that the message will be conveyed to the government. So as the message will be conveyed actually to the authorities, to the administration, so as to what has been said in the court as far as the metro lines are concerned. So now next needs to be seen that what kind of measures are being taken from the side of the government, specifically talking about the closure of the routes. the shutting the services as well, because all these, you know, metro line, all these shutting of metro right. lines and the blockage of road, this all things will initially begin from 9 p.m. today is what we are being told.
0: All right, thanks so much all for joining us on the steps taken across the capital ahead of the CJP protest. Tomorrow we'll keep updating you on the very latest. Moving on to other news now, in the political battle between the opposition and the Election Commission enters day four after 3 days of protests in Delhi. The India bloc is drawing up its next move. Opposition MPs are going to be meeting today at the Old Parliament Central Hall, followed by a possible march to Rashtrapati Bhavan. They'll be meeting at 5 o'clock. Their demand remains unchanged. Removal of Chief Election Commissioner Gyanesh Kumar. Rahul Gandhi says those responsible for election hijacking will be brought to justice. The BJP, meanwhile, accuses the opposition of creating an atmosphere of anarchy and asks why protest when the matter is already before the Supreme Court. According to the Congress sources, more than 40 of the 140 MPs did not participate in the protest. Rahul Gandhi has sought an explanation from them over this. Also, the President of India has given an appointment to opposition MPs at 8 p.m. today.
9: Whoever is protesting, whether it's the India bloc or whether it's CJP or whether it's anybody else, everybody is asking the same question. Where is Mr. Gyanesh Kumar hiding? He's the same gentleman who would, at a drop of a hat, come and pull up the Congress government or the Congress party or the opposition parties. Where is he hiding? Why is he not coming forth and answering the questions? Who is allowing the manipulation of Form 6 when two election commissioners are expressing dissent? Who is allowing bulk printing of Form 7 for mass deletion of certain sections of the society? How is it that certain parties in the ruling dispensation are getting machine-readable voter list? Otherwise, it's not possible.
10: We have a clear focus. We have clear aim. Our aim of this protest is Gyanesh Kumar must resign. We have clearly stated why that is so, because his own election commissioners who sits besides them have pointed out multiple times on how he is performing his the way he controls and where their dissent notes are not being considered, and very unilateral decisions are taken to as per the instructions of the government.
11: गांधी जी हमको एक्यूज करते थे, मोदी जी को एक्यूज करते थे, सरकार को कहते थे कि आप ट्रंप और मस्क के सामने सरेंडर हो गए हो, सरेंडर सरकार है. अब क्यों वो खुद सरेंडर हो गए हैं? क्यों इतना उतावला हो रहे हैं कि एलन मस्क साहब को स्पेक्ट्रम दिला दिया जाए? 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
0: But is the India bloc's unity under strain? Congress sources have acknowledged coordination gaps within the alliance even as the party's top leadership reaches out to key allies. Rahul Gandhi has spoken with Aditya Thackeray, while Mallikarjun Kharge has contacted Akhilesh Yadav. Mamata Banerjee, Abhishek Banerjee and Tejaswi Yadav have reached Delhi. Meanwhile, Uddhav Thackeray's Shiv Sena is set to skip today's India bloc protest, with sources citing resentment over the Congress's unilateral approach. Rahul Gandhi has reportedly assured Uddhav of inclusion in future protests. However, the Thackeray faction will stay away from today's protest meeting and delegation scheduled to meet with the president.
12: चौथा दिन आप लोग प्रदर्शन करने वाले हैं, आखिरकार क्या राष्ट्रपति समय मिला आप लोगों को या आप जाएंगे प्रदर्शन करते हुए आगे?
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0: All right, with that, time for us to slip into a short break. Coming up on the other side, a key result day in Tamil Nadu with counting underway in two constituencies, TVK leading in both seats.

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1: 5 hours to go for all of DKS's dreams to come true. 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Siddaramaiah. 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
4: 21 days in Kashmir. Unfiltered list of things I saw and observed on the ground.
1: Very special ground report from the line of control. There were some children who've lost limbs in the shelling.
5: For a country that has fought so many wars in the mountains and at high altitude.
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0: मीठा या नमकीन चाहे जैसे खाओ 100% सूजी से बनी आर प्योर वर्मिसली स्वादिष्ट सेहतमंद हर रोज.
6: 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Meet some of the sharpest minds in business. NDTV AM Green IGPL Golf Pro-Am. The course of champions. The conversation of leaders. 10th October, the Hyderabad Golf Club. This is a world between orders. Uncertain. Unwritten. As global equations shift, Prime Minister Narendra Modi will lead the conversation at the NDTV World Summit 2026 to decode the shifts, redraw possibilities. NDTV World Summit 2026, a world between orders. 22nd and 23rd October, New Delhi.
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1: Deep localization. What does it essentially mean for Maruti Suzuki?
8: To be competitive and to be agile for development and the resilience to any disruption. So that's how we set this deep localization as our next challenge.
9: How do you see the India-US relationship prosper?
10: I think God was an important basis. When people talk about God, they forget that it was an economic bonding. If you take a look at what happened around the COVID, the combination of these four countries and the way it went about, it was not a defense relationship.
9: Abe spoke about India and Japan having not only the ability but also the responsibility to shape the region.
11: Both nations, India and Japan, must work harder still to carry the torch of some of the basic fundamental values to shape the world to come.
9: How would you see India and Japan in particular?
12: Welcome back. It's a high-stakes counting day in Tamil Nadu with the results underway in the crucial bipole constituencies of Dharapuram and Madurantakam. The trends have put Vijay's TVK in the spotlight with the party leading in both seats. The focus now is on whether TVK can sustain its lead as counting progresses and what the outcome could mean for the state's political landscape. In Dharapuram, TVK candidate Sathabama is leading by over 10,000 votes, while in Madurantakam, the TVK candidate is ahead by more than 14,000 votes. It was a fierce three-cornered battle, TVK, AIADMK and DMK, that will now be decided today. TVK has backed the defectors who triggered these bipoles and is now eyeing a clean sweep. AIADMK rebels are watching the verdict closely. For AIADMK, it's a fight to reclaim its bastions. For the DMK and the left, it's a test of their electoral strength.
13: Joining us, Mr. Vishwanathan, the Higher Education Minister. Sir, thank you very much for your time.
14: Sir,
13: TVK must be celebrating, but why the Congress?
14: Sir, we are the coalition partner. After long year back, after 60 years back, we were joining the coalition Sarkar. This by-election, it shows our strength in the coalition. So Tharapuram and Madurantakam by-election is one of the identity of the coalition government. So that in this elections, very much importance for our government. This government has said both constituency we are one. This nothing.
13: Still more. Not official, but TVK is leading.
14: Leading.
13: What is the message?
14: The message is, in forthcoming by-elections or general election and parliament elections, whatever election has come, our coalition partner definitely lead all the election.
15: Days back, Hindu had written an article that DMK votes in these two constituencies were removed from the voters list. So still, I think Yanesh Kumar is playing, his continuing this game. Let us find out, because every party is against Yanesh Kumar. He is a servant of BJP. He is not a neutral man. He is, see, election commission is like judiciary. They should be very neutral. In a democracy, it is the role of the election commission is to be neutral. They should not support any political party because they are conducting elections. That is the people's will. But now, the Hindu had written an article that many votes were removed from these two constituencies. And those, particularly those votes, were the supporters of DMK.
12: And bipolls also took place in West Bengal, where counting is underway for the Nandigram and Reginagar assembly bipolls, with the BJP leading in both these constituencies. BJP workers are celebrating in Nandigram, where the party's candidate is leading by nearly 1 lakh votes. In Reginagar, the BJP is also ahead by a margin of over 51,000 votes. Hailing the lead by the BJP West Bengal Chief Minister Subhendu Adhikari said pro-nationalist forces were leading in the polls. The bi-polls marked the BJP's first electoral test since coming to power in West Bengal in May. However, the outcome will not affect the state government's majority, with the BJP having won 207 of the assembly's 294 seats.
16: Karuni ekta samoy 70% er dombo dekhiyechilen. সেই 70% একটা বড় অংশ আজকে তো ভোট দিল ভারতীয় জনতা পার্টি। এইসব র্যাডিক্যালিজম পশ্চিমবাংলায় চলে না। এটা 1947-এর 20 জুন বাঙালি কংগ্রেস ভারত ভাগ করেছিল, আর ডক্টর শ্যামাপ্রসাদ মুখার্জি পাকিস্তানকে ভাগ করে দিয়েছেন। অতএব এখানে এসব চলে না। মূল লাইনের স্রোতে সবাইকে আসতে হবে। 46% ভোট পেয়েছি আমরা রাজ্যে, আগামী নির্বাচনগুলোতে 60%-এর বেশি ভোট পাব।
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1: We've got a picture of the letter. What is in your letter? You can never predict what's going to happen in Tamil Nadu politics.
4: 21 days in Kashmir. Unfiltered list of things I saw and observed on the ground.
1: Very special ground report from the line of control. There were some children who've lost limbs in the shelling.
5: For a country that has fought so many wars in the mountains and at high altitude.
4: We're standing on the Indian Navy's newest warship.
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7: Deep localization. What does it essentially mean for Maruti Suzuki?
8: To be competitive and to be agile for development and the resilience to any disruption. So that's how we set this deep localization as our next challenge.
9: How do you see the India-US relationship prosper?
10: I think what was an important basis. When people talk about God, they forget that it was an economic bonding. If you take a look at what happened around the COVID, the combination of these four countries and the way it went about, it was not a defense relationship.
9: Abe spoke about India and Japan having not only the ability but also the responsibility to shape the region.
11: Both nations, India and Japan, must work harder still to carry the torch of some of the basic fundamental values to shape the world to come.
9: How would you see India and

0: Japan in particular want to see Quad evolve over the next decade.
1: Quad could be a catalyst rather than just a forbinger. Quad could be a facilitator of growth, security and development in the region. Then Quad will have more meaning to itself.
2: Joint Declaration on Economic Security. How is that being guaranteed or protected between India and Japan?
3: Unless India and Japan were to work together, it would be virtually impossible to create a trusted strategic technology stack for Asia.
4: AI, deep tech, those technologies are reshaping the industry worldwide. In this context, India and Japan, large potential.
5: We can truly tell that the economic partnership between the two countries is now moving from old economy to new economy.
6: It is our absolute honor to invite our chief guest for the evening, Mrs. Aki Abe, for her keynote address.
7: Today, you held a wonderful India-Japan summit for me. It was a very meaningful day. Thank you very much for inviting me.

0: Launch control, 0 to 100.
1: This isn't just about cars and bikes. This is about how you move. This car makes no sense, yet it makes every sense. What we are sitting inside is a Joby-powered air taxi. Your friend said, "Ye le le." We said,
2: "Welcome back." Some breaking news now coming in, and Jawaharlal Nehru University has terminated a professor and Congress MP Bimal Akoijam amid the sexual harassment allegations against him. Remember, there's been a huge controversy over this, and the action reportedly follows multiple complaints filed by students against him. And this is after an internal inquiry took place. He was dismissed after these allegations following an inquiry by the university's internal committee. So that's the big breaking news. The order was issued by JNU today, and it said the committee had investigated the allegations against Akoijam, who taught at the Center for the Study of Social Systems under the School of Social Sciences. Now, based on these findings by this committee, this internal committee, they recommended major punishment under the applicable service rules, and now he has been terminated from JNU. According to reports, at least 10 students had accused the professor of sexual harassment, with complaints submitted to the university around a month before this report. Well, let's go across to Tejshri now for more. And Tejshri, this has been a huge controversy with, it said 10 complaints against the professor, and finally now his services at JNU have been terminated.
3: Well, absolutely. Remember that already an internal committee was formed, and this entire internal committee was investigating this case. And now, since the investigation, the internal committee has prepared its report, and the normal procedure is that then this report is submitted to the VC. And now finally, this decision actually has been taken. You can see as the letter also, the order also, which we have accessed, has the signature of a vice chancellor of the Delhi, of the JNU, Shanti Shri Dulipudi Pandit. So that's the big update in this entire case, where the professor has now been dismissed from services following the several complaints of alleged sexual harassment. Remember that not just one, but there were multiple such female students who raised this entire issue of alleged sexual harassment against this particular professor. We did visit his residence there, where he was staying in the campus of JNU. From there, in fact, he wasn't staying there in the campus for the past many weeks after this these allegations came to light. However, from Manipur itself, he kept on giving statements that all these statements are fabricated. Let the committee report come out and then everything will be clear. But then the committee report has already been submitted, and now he has been dismissed from his duties. Now next is to be seen that what happens as far as the FIR and the complaint is concerned, because after the internal committee report is submitted to the vice chancellor, next future course of action now will be decided. But as far as the female students are concerned, there were a lot of protests also that were held within the campus of JNU. The students group actually held a lot of protests against this particular professor, stating that it is not just once but multiple times he was the one who was involved in such kind of incidents, and strict action actually should be taken against him.
2: All right, Tejshri, thanks so much for joining us on that big breaking news. The JNU professor accused of sexual harassment by multiple students has been terminated from the JNU. Let's go back to Tejshri for more. And Tejshri, this is an embarrassment also for the Congress party, given that he is a Congress MP, and very often they were being criticized and asked to answer about these allegations against him.
3: Well, absolutely. Congress has been completely silent on this entire issue. We did try to raise this entire question, but then till then the inquiry report was not out and not submitted actually, and no action was also taken on the professor. But now the BJP had also been raising the question, where on one hand, well, Rahul Gandhi talks about smash the patriarchy, Rahul Gandhi calls upon the female students on his stage when there is Chhatro Ki Goonj, and then on the other hand, there are these kind of allegations that are being leveled up, not just on the professor, but also on an individual who is also a member of parliament from the Congress party. So now that is in fact a question will definitely be raised by the BJP, because now he has been dismissed from his services. So now needs to be seen that what the Congress party has to say on this, because as of now the Congress party did not take any action, though there were a lot of protests in the university, there were a lot of statements coming in from these female students, and in fact they also stated on the condition of anonymity that they are so scared that they would not like to come out and speak to the media as well. Perhaps they remain silent on this entire issue. However, they went to the committee, they did answer all these questions over there, but since this entire internal committee report is quite confidential, the details could not emerge out. But then hence, after this entire report has been submitted, this action has finally been taken, and now it's for the Congress party to actually respond on this entire issue after their very own MP, who was the professor, has been dismissed.
2: All right, Tejshree, thanks so much for joining us with all those developments. Well, moving on now to the Starlink controversy, which is escalating with Elon Musk alleging that his company's entry into India is being blocked. Now, the government has rejected these allegations, with the communications minister Jyotiraditya Scindia insisting that India does not allow monopolies in any sector. The government says operators must meet individual security requirements, while the center is nearing a final decision on the pricing framework for satellite spectrum. Meanwhile, a political war of words has also erupted, with the BJP questioning Congress's hypocrisy. BJP's pointed at Congress's earlier objections over Starlink's entry into India.
4: Government's stand and the government's policy, and I have mentioned to you that there are three parties who have a license. There's not a single party. And as far as the Congress party is concerned, I don't understand, I don't think they themselves know whether they're going left or right. They first had a problem initially with a certain person getting a license. Now they have a problem and they've allied with that person in terms of why he's not getting a license. So I don't know whether they have clarity in terms of where they're going. But that is the case with the Congress, which is to be expected. We are very clear on our stand. There are three parties that have got a license. As and when the government decides the charge system on the revenue basis, that spectrum will be assigned to them, and as and when they individually fulfill security conditions, then they can start operations.
2: NDTV's managing editor Shivaru spoke to Rajiv Chandrasekhar on the big India Starlink flashpoint and Elon Musk's claim. Listen in.
5: India blocking Starlink, or is Elon Musk, you know, trying to jump the queue? What is he so angry about?
6: No, I don't know what he's angry about. I certainly think it's primarily to do with not understanding or not taking the time to understand or having the patience to understand the Indian process and certainly our compulsions and our objectives. Look, I don't know whether he's trying to jump the queue or just trying to browbeat us into giving him a quick approval. But the fact is, this is a government that certainly embraces new technology, welcomes innovation, and Starlink is clearly in the mobility innovation space a real winner. It's a powerful innovation, and Indians want it. India wants it. But on the other hand, there are things that we understand about satellite technology that we need to be careful about. It is extremely powerful. It can be used for good, but it can also be used for bad.

0: actors for many, many decades. So it is our government's obligation almost. It is our duty of the government to make sure that when we introduce these compellingly transformative technologies, that it's all of its implications are studied and understood, and specifically from a security standpoint of view.
1: You know, in your message to Elon Musk, Rajiv, you've listed the the three principles on which the telecom industry operates from the government's perspective right now, in terms of licensing and permissions, etc. Can you talk about that so that we understand those very clearly?
0: Yeah, no, these are principles that were laid down by the government of India, Narendra Modi ji's government. I was privileged to be a part of it from 21 to 24. Some of these principles were drawn by my own experience as a telecom entrepreneur, where I saw for several years and decades political discretion and administrative corruption that came in the way of really an orderly growth of the sector. And so the three principles are openness as in fairness, there should be free and fair competition. The second principle is safety and trust, that the underlying platform, whether it's a software platform or a network infrastructure, should be safe, should be trustworthy in terms of its sources, in terms of its design, in terms of its, the architecture. And then it has to be legally accountable for any harms that is caused by the infrastructure or the platform to Indian consumers and Indian citizens.
2: Now, the US green card curbs have triggered a war of words between India and the United States. The Trump administration has suspended several major companies from the Permanent Labor Certification Program, or PERM. PERM is a key route for sponsoring foreign workers for permanent U.S. residency. Now, U.S. Vice President J.D. Vance accused Microsoft of abusing the PERM program and made it clear that they needed to hire great American workers instead of replacing them with foreign indentured servants. India has pushed back on this offensive statement, MEA called Vance's remarks deeply offensive. It said Indian professionals are highly skilled and educated and contribute to U.S.'s growth and prosperity. Major tech giants like NASCOM and Microsoft have reacted to Trump's immigration crackdown, saying green card program suspension won't affect their hiring strategy.
3: There has been no company in the United States, unfortunately, that has abused this system more than Microsoft. And let me just give you a couple of statistics on this. So Microsoft laid off last year 6,000 American workers. At the same time, the company benefited from 6,300 H-1B visas and almost 3,000 green cards. In other words, if you do the math, for every worker that Microsoft laid off, they replaced that worker with 1.5 foreign indentured servants. Now, that is a scandalous system that we've allowed in this country for far too long. We have decided to suspend the PERM program for Microsoft, which means they will no longer be able to apply take those H-1Bs and apply for permanent resident status within the United States of America.
4: This is a world between orders. Uncertain. Unwritten. As global equations shift, Prime Minister Narendra Modi will lead the conversation at the NDTV World Summit 2026. To decode the shifts, redraw possibilities. NDTV World Summit 2026. A world between orders. 22nd and 23rd October, New Delhi.
5: थोड़े में ज्यादा स्वाद ये हित तो है इसकी खास बात।
6: वाओ मामा, क्या स्वाद है?
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the sharpest global voices. 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Dr. Swarnim Wagle, General David Petraeus, Swami Sarvapriyananda, Mike Walsh, Nicholas Butts, and the NDTV World Summit, A World Between Orders, 22nd and 23rd October, only on NDTV.

0: 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A new course, a new contest, a new set of conversations, where the finest in golf meet some of the sharpest minds in business. NDTV AM Green IGPL Golf Pro-Am, the course of champions, the conversation of leaders. 10th October, the Hyderabad Golf Club.
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2: Deep localization. What does it essentially mean for Maruti Suzuki?
3: To be competitive and to be agile for development and the resilience to any disruption. So that's how we set this deep localization as our next challenge.
4: How do you see the India-US relationship prosper?
5: I think what was an important basis. When people talk about God, they forget that it was an economic bonding. If you take a look at what happened around the COVID, the combination of these four countries and the way it went about, it was not a defense relationship.
4: Abe spoke about India and Japan having not only the ability but also the responsibility to shape the region.
6: Both nations, India and Japan, must work harder still to carry the torch of some of the basic fundamental values to shape the world to come.
4: How would you see India and Japan in particular want to see Quad evolve over the next decade?
7: Quad could be a catalyst rather than just a forbinger. Quad could be a facilitator of growth, security and development in the region. Then Quad will have more meaning to itself.
2: Joint declaration on economic security. How is that being guaranteed or protected between India and Japan?
8: Unless India and Japan were to work together, it would be virtually impossible to create a trusted strategic technology stack for Asia.
9: AI, deep tech, those technologies are reshaping the industry worldwide. In this context, India and Japan, large potential.
10: We can truly tell that the economic partnership between the two countries is now moving from old economy to new economy.
1: It is our absolute honor to invite our chief guest for the evening, Mrs. Aki Abe, for her keynote address.
11: Today, you held a wonderful India-Japan summit for me. It was a very meaningful day. Thank you very much for inviting me.

0: 5 hours to go for all of DKS's dreams to come true. I'm going to try and get more into the crowds. Here are the pictures, Siddaramaiah. 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
0: We've got a picture of the letter. What is in your letter? You can never predict.
3: Welcome, you're watching NDTV Newsroom. I'm Gargi Rawat. Stay with us for all the news you need to know. Delhi turns a fortress ahead of the Cockroach Janata Party protest that is planned for tomorrow. 57 metro stations are closed, trains are cancelled, 23,000 police personnel on the ground for tomorrow. The Supreme Court has questioned this, asking, do you really need that much security? Do you really need to shut down so many metro stations and inconvenience the public? We'll get you all those details. First, a look at the headlines we're tracking. Delhi turns fortress ahead of the protest called by the CJP tomorrow. In fact, 57 metro stations are closed. Trains have also been cancelled. The Supreme Court has questioned the shutdown. Strong words from the top court on the shutdown amid the protest call. The top court says everything can't be shut down and that no inconvenience should be caused to the citizens. The opposition versus the Chief Election Commissioner war rages on. 10 opposition MPs are to meet with the President of India at 8 p.m. Opposition MPs will be meeting in the old parliament at 5 p.m. Tamil Nadu by-election results today. TVK leads by a big margin in both the by-polls that took place in Tamil Nadu. TVK says the by-poll victory is a referendum on Vijay's four-month performance. And Noida's Jewar Airport to be named after Prime Minister Modi will be called Narendra Modi International Airport. The UP Cabinet has cleared the proposal. And the Trump administration's green card curbs trigger a war of words between India and the United States. The MEA responds after 5 Indian firms are barred. India calls Vice President J.D. Vance's indentured servants comment offensive, says Indian professionals are highly skilled and educated. All right, some breaking news now coming in, and this is on the security that is in place in the national capital, and it has been questioned now by the top court. The Supreme Court has made it clear that there will be no complete prohibition on the metro and railway services. The court recorded the Solicitor General's statement that the government would reconsider the restrictions and allow train and metro operations in an appropriate and regulated manner to ensure that citizens do not face any inconvenience. The court also stressed that the public must be adequately informed about the arrangements. Now, this is after the center decided to shut down 57 metro stations in Delhi and also cancel all trains arriving at the New Delhi Railway Station as well as the Nizamuddin Railway Station tomorrow till 2 p.m. Well, let's go across to Srishti now for more. And Srishti, the Chief Justice even saying that you don't need a hammer to kill a fly, questioning the type of security that has been put in place, something that many citizens too are doing. What is going to take place now?
4: Well, it's definitely a very important order which is coming from the Supreme Court, especially ahead of the protests in Delhi tomorrow. Now, what the court has done is they've made it very clear that they're only interfering to the extent of one issue, which is the access of movement to the citizens in Delhi. That's the only aspect that they're interfering. They've made it very clear in the order that no complete prohibition of movement, prohibition of movement of citizens of Delhi could be done as far as the protests tomorrow are concerned. They have told the central government, Delhi police, that yes, regulation of movement can take place, but only in a manner that it doesn't cause inconvenience to people in Delhi, to citizens of Delhi who want to move from one place to another. They have said that regulation and prohibition are very different. Regulation is something they say they understand, but prohibition is not something that they're okay with. We saw the Solicitor General also agree to the suggestion and also say that he will go back to the government, he will impress upon the government and make sure that only proportionate measures are taken. So basically, an important takeaway is that all the restrictions with regard to closure of metro stations and cancellation of trains, etc., that we have seen today as far as movement of people is concerned, is definitely something that the government will have to now rethink, because they have assured the top court that only proportionate measures will be taken, and the top court has also asked them that complete prohibition will not be allowed. We saw two issues which were raised before the court today morning when this matter was mentioned. One was the access to movement of these facilities as far as closures of metros and railways are concerned. Second was the issue of permission. This was also flagged that the Delhi police denied permission to organizers to basically have this protest tomorrow at Jantar Mantar. The court in fact agreed to consider this issue as long as the organizers come before the court. The councils before the court had assured Supreme Court that at 2 p.m. the organizers will be before court, but that did not happen. The organizers did not show up. Supreme Court in its order has in fact recorded they were inclined to give a hearing to the organizers of tomorrow's protest over the issue of denial of permission by the Delhi police. They wanted to ask these organizers how many people would show up, in what manner the protest would be conducted tomorrow. However, they did not show up, which is why the court decided to only go forward and consider one issue, because they were also concerned about the restrictions which have been imposed, and the concern was that complete prohibition should not happen.
3: So a complete shutdown of the metro stations and train should not happen is what the Supreme Court has said. The organizers of the protest did not appear before the Supreme Court. There were some questions the court had for them, but for the moment the Supreme Court has said you cannot have such a blanket shutdown of metro stations. Remember, 57 metro stations were going to be closed, all trains cancelled at New Delhi Railway Station and Nizamuddin tomorrow between certain time till 2 p.m. So all that has been questioned now by the court. But let's take you through the steps in place ahead of the Kokro Janata Party protest tomorrow. The capital bracing for a series of restrictions ahead of that proposed protest by the CJP at Jantar Mantar. Delhi police have said the permission for the stir was sought at the last moment, so that's why it wasn't given. They also stated that in the last protest, the CJP didn't follow rules, talking about, you know, the injuries that cops also faced during the protest and how it was very disorganized. Delhi preparing for heightened security ahead of that protest now, with more than 23,000 police and paramilitary personnel deployed across the capital. A multi-layered barricading will also be in place. There was also a proposal for 57 metro stations to be shut down. There was an order given, but now that has been questioned by the Supreme Court. Several trains arriving to the two major railway stations, New Delhi and Nizamuddin, between 4 a.m. and 2 p.m. were cancelled, but that too has now been questioned by the Supreme Court. Perhaps there will be an update soon on that. The Supreme Court emphasized that a complete shutdown is not the solution, calling instead for regulated measures that minimize public inconvenience. The court stressing that citizens must not suffer or be deprived of basic facilities, urging authorities to take decisions with due caution. It also underlined the need to ensure the free flow of traffic while balancing restrictions with the public's everyday needs, saying that, you know, you cannot inconvenience commuters in this manner.
5: सरकार गंभीर नहीं, आप ऐसे कैसे कह सकते हो? इमरजेंसी में कभी रेलवेज बंद नहीं हुई थी, इस सरकार ने रेलवेज बंद कर दिए हमारे आंदोलन से पहले। और ज्ञानेश कुमार इतना जरूरी क्यों है आपको? इससे साफ पता चल रहा है कि तो राजा की जान, क्या कहते हो, तोते में किसकी जान? हाँ, तोते में, तो ज्ञानेश कुमार वो तोता है, जिसको पकड़ेंगे तो राजा भी चला जाएगा।
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3: All right, let's go across now to Soumya for more on the situation on the ground. And Soumya, already we've seen major barricading in, you know, various parts of the national capital at the border as well. Take us through all the preparations that have been made.
7: Well, Gargi, as far as the preparations with regards to the authorities, the Delhi police's end are concerned, multiple layers of barricading have been taking place across central Delhi. We are right now present here at Janpath, which was also one of the major points of a protest back in July when CJP was protesting here. So this time around, again, since Delhi police has denied any permission for CJP's Delhi Chalo March that is set to take place tomorrow, it has entirely barricaded this entire stretch, whether it is Janpath or for that matter the main location for this protest, which is Jantar Mantar. You can see there are multiple layers of barricading. With that, even though the protest has been called in for tomorrow, you can see the number of security personnel who are present here. They have been already deployed here. Delhi police officials are deployed here. RAF officials are deployed here. With that, on the other side, you can see that is Janpath Metro Station's gate number 2. Female police officials have also been deployed here in huge numbers. Not just that, in this entire stretch, after every few meters, Delhi police officials have been deployed in huge numbers. There are other several steps that has been taken place with regards so that a lot of gathering can be avoided. As far as the protesters are concerned, there are more than 30 blockage points that has been Delhi police is going to put in place. 15 districts detention centers have been made. With that, in huge numbers, over 20,000 security personnel have been deployed.
3: All right, Soumya, thanks so much for joining us. So major security in parts of Delhi, especially central Delhi, Soumya also telling us that detention centers have also been set up by the police to, you know, take the protesters and put them into those detention centers tomorrow. No idea on the number of people who are expected to arrive. But at the border also, there's already a lot of security in place, a lot of checking as well. NDTV's Reed sent us this report from the Chilla border, which is the Delhi-Noida border. Take a look.
8: Well, I'm currently present at the Chilla border. This is the route that in fact connects Noida to the national capital. In fact, at this point, we are seeing that boulders are being put in place. Remember that the security apparatus in this particular border stretch has been beefed up. The Uttar Pradesh police is working in coordination with the Delhi police. Apart from this, the BSF has also been deployed at this very spot. What you're seeing is boulders being put using cranes at this spot. Starting 9 p.m. today, this area is going to see heightened security. So anybody going to and fro from Noida to Delhi or vice versa will have to, you know, face a sort of heightened scrutiny. Remember that this comes right after the Cockroach Janata Party has called for a protest in the national capital. While the Delhi police has denied them permission to protest at Jantar Mantar, we are seeing security being beefed up at several locations all across the national capital and even beyond. So we are seeing at this hour that there is in fact a camp also that has been set up, a tent by the security personnel. There's also cement boulders, barricades in place. There's also in fact metal barricades in place. PSF personnel, as you can see in the uniform, station right there. Police officials also, you know, stopping one car or the other, you know, whichever car they are finding suspicious, they are stopping and they are checking for paperwork and more. So at this hour, you can see the boulders are being put in place. Starting 9 p.m. today, like I've said, the security will be heightened all across.
3: All right, well, let's move on from news of Delhi and news politics now, with sources saying that Congress leader Rahul Gandhi is scheduled to meet with Tamil Nadu Chief Minister Vijay tomorrow at 1:30 p.m. That's what sources have told NDTV. This comes after the bi-poll results coming in Tamil Nadu, which the TVK is expected to win. This meet comes amid the Chhatro Ka Goonj event that is going to be taking place in Tamil Nadu. So sources have said that Rahul Gandhi will be meeting Vijay at 1:30 p.m. tomorrow, and Rahul Gandhi, remember, is going to be in the state for the Chhatro Ka Goonj event. Well, let's go across to Janendra now for more. And Janendra, anything more we know about this meeting that's going to take place tomorrow? Rahul Gandhi is going to be there for the Chhatro Ka Goonj event.
9: This meeting is significant, especially because recently DMK had raised questions regarding the relations of Congress and TVK. In that context, this meeting is significant because Rahul Gandhi is reaching Chennai tomorrow for Chhatro Ki Goonj event. In evening, he will address Chhatro Ki Goonj event. But before that, after reaching Chennai, he will go straight to meet Vijay. Possibly they both leaders may have lunch together and discuss the political issues. Only last week, only TVK have formally joined India Alliance. So maybe the agitation going in Delhi against CC Ganesh Kumar and the political scenario will be discussed in this meeting. And after this meeting, Rahul Gandhi will address Chhatro Ki Goonj event in Chennai in evening.
3: All right, so you know, calling on the Chief Minister there, Janendra, but also as you significantly said, this comes after TVK has also joined the India bloc. There's been so much activity, you know, in the India bloc of late with the protests against the Chief Election Commissioner, the protests taking place on the streets of Delhi, and this, you know, unity among the opposition as well. So ahead of, you know, given all those developments, very significant this meeting between Rahul Gandhi and Vijay tomorrow. Right, Janendra? All right, we seem to have lost the line there, but Janendra telling us about this meeting taking place between Rahul Gandhi and Tamil Nadu Chief Minister Vijay. Tomorrow, Rahul Gandhi is going to be in the state for the Chhatro Ki Goonj event, and he will go straight to meet with the Chief Minister first, and they may even have lunch is what Janendra is telling us. But significant given that this comes after, of course, the bipoll results that have come in today, and also the fact that the Congress has been protesting against the Chief Election Commissioner, the India bloc has been coming together to TVK, also joining the India bloc. So given all these developments, very significant this meeting between Rahul Gandhi and Vijay tomorrow. Now, staying with news from Tamil Nadu, a high-stakes counting day in the state with results underway in the crucial bipoll constituencies of Dharapuram and Madhuranthakam. The trends have put Vijay's TVK in the spotlight, with the party leading in both seats. The focus now on whether TVK will sustain this lead as counting progresses and what the outcome means for the state's political landscape. In the Dharapuram, TVK candidate Sathabama is leading by over 10,000 votes, while in Madhuranthakam, the TVK candidate is ahead by more than 14,000 votes. It's a fiercely three-cornered battle, or at least it was, with TVK, IADMK and DMK. TVK backed the defectors who triggered these bipoles. Remember, they left the IADMK and joined the TVK and is now eyeing a clean sweep here. IADMK rebels also watching this verdict closely. For the IADMK, it's a fight to reclaim its bastions, one that it seems to be losing now. And for the DMK and left, it was a test of their electoral strength. In fact, the TVK say, given that this comes 4 months after Vijay's government formation, that this is a referendum and they are winning.
10: Joining us, Mr. Vishwanathan, the Higher Education Minister. Sir, thank you very much for your time.
11: Sir,
10: TVK must be celebrating, but why the Congress?
11: Sir, we are the coalition partner. After long year back, after 60 years back, we were joining the coalition Sarkar. This by-election, it shows our strength in the coalition. So Dharapuram and Madhuranthakam by-election is one of the identity of the coalition government. So that in this elections, very much importance for our government. This government is a both constituency, we are won this. Nothing
10: still more. Not official, but TVK is leading.
11: What is the
10: message?
11: The message is, in forthcoming by-elections or general election and parliament elections, whatever election has come, our coalition partner definitely lead all the election.
10: Victory in these two by-elections. Chief Minister Vijay campaigned twice in these seats. Would you call this a referendum of sorts?
12: No. See, definitely our leader, CM, wanted to meet people. And he wanted to campaign in all the constituencies. In last elections, there were no permissions were given. And you know how the permissions were granted to our leader. And definitely our leader wanted to go and meet people and do campaign and go to all parts of Tamil Nadu and meet people. But there were no opportunity. Definitely at this point, now with the proper permissions as well, been granted and our leader went for the campaign. So this is not to gain votes alone. It is to meet the people. Definitely our leader wanted to meet the people.
10: Fielded the same AIADMK candidates who had resigned from AIADMK. 5 more seats are vacant. Would you give seats for the same candidates from AIADMK?
12: Any seats will be decided by our leader and our Honorable CM will decide on the seats. But one thing on any comment on the persons who have resigned, say they have not resigned for any gain. They have resigned since their leader Edappadi is not stable and he is with DMK and which has been against wish of Purachidelur MGR and Purachidelur Amma.
10: Is TVK determined to eliminate AIADMK?
12: No, it is not. It is not our projection or it is not our agenda.
10: Both the Dravidian parties alleged horse trading by ruling TVK.
12: No,
10: by feeling the same candidates.
12: No trading, nothing has happened. We have, with our alliance and with our alliance, whichever have supported us, we have already have majority to form the government and we are successfully running the government. Definitely, there is no trading and nothing is recorded. Definitely, it is their own decision to resign. Even everyone has agreed that. Because with the leadership of Edappadi, I don't think anyone will travel with Edappadi.
13: 2 days back, Hindu had written an article that DMK votes in these two constituencies were removed from the voters list. Okay. So still, I think Yanesh Kumar is continuing this game. Mm-hmm. Let us find out. Because every party is against Yanesh Kumar. He is a servant of BJP. He is not a neutral man. Election commission is like judiciary. Mm. They should be very neutral. In a democracy, it is the role of the election commission is to be neutral. They should not support any political party because they are conducting elections. That is the people's will. But now, the Hindu had written an article that many votes were removed from these two constituencies, and those votes were the supporters of DMK.
3: All right, let's go across to NDTV Sam Daniel now for more on the bipoll, Sam. And it seems more or less a foregone conclusion. TVK is going to win these seats and celebrations have already, of course, begun. The significance of this, Sam, puts the Vijay government in a better position. And also, TVK is calling this a referendum on Vijay's 4-month-old government.
14: That's right, Gargi. To begin with, yes, the TVK projects this as a referendum on its 4-month performance. Secondly, it has got two more numbers. It's a minority government having only 107 seats. Now this will become 109. And this could, in a sense, set the tone for the by-elections for the other 5 vacant seats, which were again triggered because of resignations of AIADMK MLAs, and one seat fell vacant after Chief Minister Vijay chose to vacate the Trichy East seat and he retained the Perambur seat in Chennai. And in a sense, the party hopes to win those 5 seats also so that the party will be able to touch the figure 114, just 4 short of a majority. In that sense, it will be depending less on the other allies, be it the Congress, the VCK, CPI or CPM and IUML. And in a sense, the party's pitch that the TVK is the new AIADMK has gained a sort of currency now. For the DMK, it's a kind of a comeback. They have retained the number 2 position in these 2 seats, but a long way to go. But certainly they have done better because this is the first election. They don't have their major allies, the Congress, VCK and other parties who have moved to the TVK lock, stock and barrel. For the AIADMK, Gargi, it's a double whammy. Till 4 months ago, the party had won these 2 seats, but now they have lost them. And TVK had fielded the same candidates and has managed to win. This also mounts pressure on EPS's leadership. The party has lost 4 successive polls after Jayalalitha died and now couldn't even retain the same seats it had won just a few months ago. And pressure mounting on EPS's leadership, many even questioning whether there should be a change in guard at the AIADMK's top level. All would be waiting for a formal response. So far, no official response from AIADMK or the DMK, but TVK is celebrating, calling it a referendum on their performance and denying allegations of horse trading.
3: All right, Sam, thanks so much for joining us with those details. So TVK there celebrating those two bi-poll results. Well, a bi-poll also took place in Puducherry. Let's get you the latest from there and the counting of votes for the Thattanchavadi Assembly constituency by election in Puducherry has been completed. All India NR Congress candidate Ashok Anand secured a comfortable victory with a margin of more than 8,000 votes in the seat vacated by Puducherry Chief Minister N. Rangasamy. Ashok Anand secured 13,358 votes, while his nearest rival, Indian National Congress candidate E. Vinayagam, polled 4,876 votes. And let's get you the latest now from West Bengal elections and counting underway for the Nandigram and Reginagar assembly bipolls in West Bengal. And it does seem the BJP is going to win both these seats. BJP workers, in fact, celebrating in Nandigram where the party's candidate is leading by 1 lakh votes. And Reginagar, the BJP leading by a margin of 51,000 votes. Hailing the lead, the BJP West Bengal Chief Minister Suvendra Adhikari said pro-nationalist forces were leading in the polls. The bipolls marked the BJP his first electoral test since coming to power in West Bengal. However, the outcome does not affect the state's government majority in any way, with the BJP having won 207 of the assembly's 294 seats.
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3: With that, time for us to slip into a short break. Coming up on the other side, we'll get you India's reaction to the US steps on green card and H-1B visas. Stay with us.

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4: 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This is a world in transition. Uncertain. Unpredictable. Volatile.
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13: Deep localization. What does it essentially mean for Maruti Suzuki?
14: To be competitive.

0: perspective and to be agile for development and the resilience to any disruption. So that's how we set this deep localization as our next challenge.
1: How do you see the India-US relationship prosper?
2: I think what was an important basis, when people talk about God, they forget that it was an economic bonding. If you take a look at what happened around the COVID, the combination of these four countries and the way it went about, it was not a defense relationship.
1: Abe spoke about India and Japan having not only the ability but also the responsibility to shape the region.
3: Both nations, India and Japan, must work harder still to carry the torch of some of the basic fundamental values to shape the world to come.
1: How would you see India and Japan in particular want to see God evolve over the next decade?
4: God could be a catalyst rather than just a forbinger. God could be a facilitator of growth, security and development in the region. Then Quad will have more meaning to itself.
5: Joint Declaration on Economic Security. How is that being guaranteed or protected between India and Japan?
6: Unless India and Japan were to work together, it would be virtually impossible to create a trusted strategic technology stack for Asia.
7: AI, deep tech, those technologies are reshaping the industry worldwide. In this context, India and Japan, large potential.
8: We can truly tell that the economic partnership.
9: Welcome back. Well, let's now get to India's reaction to the steps taken by the United States on green cards and H-1B visas. The Ministry of External Affairs has said that it is aware of the U.S. Department of Labor's decision concerning the Permanent Labor Certification Program, or PERM, for certain companies. The MEA clarified that PERM is separate from the H-1B visa program and that the suspension of PERM applications does not by itself affect the validity of H-1B visas or the status of visa holders and their dependents. However, it could affect green card process of eligible employees at the companies concerned. India underscored that talent mobility benefits both countries, highlighting the contribution of Indian professionals to the US economy through skilled work, innovation, research and productivity.
10: We are aware of the US Department of Labor's decision concerning the Permanent Labor Certification Program, that is PERM, P-E-R-M, for certain companies. It should be noted that PERM is distinct from the H-1B visa program. The suspension of PERM application does not by itself affect the validity of H-1B visas or the status of H-1B visa holders and their dependents, though there could be some impact on the permanent residency or green card process of eligible employees of the affected companies.
9: Well, let's go across to Aditya Raj Kaul for more on this. And Aditya, the MEA clarifying that it does not affect H-1B visa holders. However, there's still a lot of concern, especially when it comes to green cards and Indian companies.
11: Well, that's right, Karti. That's what the Ministry of External Affairs spokesperson Randhir Jaiswal has indicated. This is India's first detailed response that has come in. Yesterday, we did see India reacting sharply to the comments of J.D. Vance, saying that such comments are unnecessary at a time when India-US relations are progressing. And such colonial kind of mindset should not be actually the approach of the US government. And now India flags impact on the permanent residency, saying that this will not impact the H-1Bs, but this is in fact a crackdown on the green card. And H-1Bs may remain unaffected, but the green card moves in several companies across the US. There are several Indian companies also impacted, including Microsoft, HCL, Infosys, and others in this wide-ranging green card crackdown. This is also Trump administration's belief and the politics from the very beginning that they want jobs for Americans and they do not want foreign workers on its soil. Earlier, it was a win-win situation for India as well as the United States because these were both economies that were helping each other. Look at the tech giants all across the United States. The top executives, the CEOs and founders are in fact from India. So these are Indian brains that are working for the US economy. And certainly with this latest move, it will be the US economy that will be hit, not India.
9: All right. Thanks so much, Aditya, for joining us with those details. And in other news, the Starlink controversy is escalating, with Elon Musk alleging that his company's entry into India is being blocked. Now, the government has rejected those allegations, with Communications Minister Jyotiraditya Scindia and

0: insisting that India does not allow monopolies in any sector. The government says operators must meet individual security requirements, while the center is nearing a final decision on pricing framework for satellite spectrum. Meanwhile, a political war of words has also erupted, with the BJP questioning the Congress's hypocrisy, BJP pointing out at Congress's earlier objections over Starlink's entry into India. NDTV's managing editor Shivaru spoke to Rajiv Chandrasekhar on the big India Starlink flashpoint and Elon Musk's claim. Listen in to what he had to say.
1: Is India blocking Starlink, or is Elon Musk, you know, trying to jump the queue? What is he so angry about?
2: No, I don't know what he's angry about. I certainly think it's primarily to do with not understanding or not taking the time to understand or having the patience to understand the Indian process and certainly our compulsions and our objectives. Look, I don't know whether he's trying to jump the queue or just trying to browbeat us into giving him a quick approval. But the fact is, this is a government that certainly embraces new technology, welcomes innovation, and Starlink is clearly in the mobility innovation space a real winner. It's a powerful innovation, and Indians want it, India wants it. But on the other hand, there are things that we understand about satellite technology that we need to be careful about. It is extremely powerful. It can be used for good, but it can also be used for bad.
1: Yeah.
2: And you know, Shiv, that for every terrorist incident in this country, from 2611 to Pahalgam, every one of these terrorists and insurgents have used SATCOM for their communication and for their to communicate with the handlers. So this is a legitimate, clear and present danger and issue that concerns a country that has been at the forefront of the battle against terror and has been victimized by terror and state-run actors for many, many decades. So it is our government's obligation almost. It is our duty of the government to make sure that when we introduce these compellingly transformative technologies, that it's all of its implications are studied and understood, and specifically from a security standpoint of view.
1: You know, in your message to Elon Musk, Rajiv, you've listed the the three principles on which the telecom industry operates from the government's perspective right now, in terms of licensing and permissions, etc. Can you talk about that so that we understand those very clearly?
2: Yeah, no, these are principles that were laid down by the government of India, Narendra Modi's government. I was privileged to be a part of it from 21 to 24. Some of these principles were drawn by my own experience as a telecom entrepreneur, where I saw for several years and decades political discretion and administrative corruption that came in the way of really an orderly growth of the sector. And so the three principles are openness as in fairness, there should be free and fair competition. The second principle is safety and trust, that the underlying platform, whether it's a software platform or a network infrastructure, should be safe, should be trustworthy in terms of its sources, in terms of its design, in terms of its, the architecture. And then it has to be legally accountable for any harms that is caused by the infrastructure or the platform to Indian consumers and Indian citizens.
0: News from the US and a shocking announcement. The Pentagon revealed that the firing squad execution of Fort Hood shooter Nidal Malik Hassan will be live streamed. The Army announced this week that the execution, and it would be by a firing squad, would take place at Fort Hood on the 3rd of December. The execution comes after Hassan was convicted of killing 13 people, injuring 32 others in a shooting at the U.S. military base in 2009. Now, this marks the first military execution in more than 65 years. The revelation from Hegseth about the public nature of the execution, let alone one as violent as a firing squad, has raised further questions about how the death penalty is carried out in the United States.
3: We also recently announced that we're going to deliver final justice to an evil killer, the Fort Hood shooter, Nidal Hassan, who murdered 14 innocent souls and wounded dozens more here in Texas, yelling, Allah Akbar, Allah Akbar, while he was doing it.

0: And we just found out that President Obama had the emails from Hassan to a known terrorist murderer, well known, saying he was going to wage jihad against his fellow soldiers. But Obama and his group did nothing about it. This was before they were killed. So he's getting the death penalty by firing squad.
1: All right, with that, time for us to slip into a short break. Coming up on the other side, the students' protest in France escalates. Over 6,000 people arrested. We'll get you all the details.

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5: 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After a smashing start, the NDTV AM Green IGPL Golf Pro-Am now travels to Hyderabad. A new course, a new contest, a new set of conversations, where the finest in golf meet some of the sharpest minds in business. NDTV AM Green IGPL Golf Pro-Am, the course of champions, the conversation of leaders. 10th October, the Hyderabad Golf Club. 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As global equations shift, Prime Minister Narendra Modi will lead the conversation at the NDTV World Summit 2026 to decode the shifts, redraw possibilities. 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
2: Deep localization. What does it essentially mean for Maruti Suzuki?
3: To be competitive and to be agile for development and the resilience to any disruption. So that's how we set this deep localization as our next challenge.
4: How do you see the India-US relationship prosper?
5: I think what was an important basis. When people talk about God, they forget that it was an economic bonding. If you take a look at what happened around the COVID, the combination of these four countries and the way it went about, it was not a defense relationship.
4: Abe spoke about India and Japan having not only the ability but also the responsibility to shape the region.
6: Both nations, India and Japan, must work harder still to carry the torch of some of the basic fundamental values to shape the world to come.
4: How would you see India and Japan in particular want to see God evolve over the next decade?
7: Quad could be a catalyst rather than just a forbinger. Quad could be a facilitator of growth, security and development in the region. Then Quad will have more meaning to itself.
2: Joint Declaration on Economic Security. How is that being guaranteed or protected between India and Japan?
8: Unless India and Japan were to work together, it would be virtually impossible to create a trusted strategic technology stack for Asia.
9: AI, deep tech, those technologies are reshaping the industry worldwide. In this context, India and Japan, large potential.
10: We can truly tell that the economic partnership between the two countries is now moving from old economy to new economy.
1: It is our absolute honor to invite our chief guest for the evening, Mrs. Aki Abe, for her keynote address.
11: Today, you held a wonderful India-Japan summit for me. It was a very meaningful day. Thank you very much for inviting me.

0: 5 hours to go for all of DKS's dreams to come true. I'm going to try and get more into the crowds. Here are the pictures, Siddaramaiah. NDTV stands completely engaged with Karnataka.
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2: Breaking story, we're jumping straight into it.
0: We've got a picture of the letter. What is in your letter? You can never predict what's going to happen in Tamil Nadu politics. 21 days in Kashmir. Unfiltered list of things I saw and observed on the ground. Very special ground report from the line of control. There were some children who've lost limbs in the shelling.
3: For a country that has fought so many wars in the mountains and at high altitude.
0: We're standing on the Indian Navy's newest warship. The line of control, Shiv Arur, NDTV.
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5: This isn't just about cars and bikes. 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
5: Your friend said, "Ye le le." We said, "Maybe not." 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
7: Welcome back. Well, let's get you the latest on the student protests in France that show no signs of easing. In fact, a barricading has been put up outside several schools in Paris. Students are demanding more funding for education, better facilities and adequate staffing, even as the demonstrations face growing criticism over the violence and disruption that they're causing. The unrest is adding to the pressure on President Emmanuel Macron's outgoing government.
8: Students in Paris dragged bins outside high schools as demonstrations against the state of France's education system continued. The protests have now spread beyond schools at the center of the movement. Students at some of the capital's top-ranked institutions have joined in solidarity with peers across the country. Their message: education must not depend on which school a student attends.
9: To support all the high school of France who don't have enough budget to teach their kids properly and they don't have enough teachers, their classrooms are not taken care of, and the students cannot be taught some important things in this context. So we're here to support these high schools and for the government to give more money to them instead of for the army or for stuff like that. And also to protest against all the violence of the police of these last days, and to so for these reasons we're here.
8: The protests began in late September with students demanding better school infrastructure, more teachers and fairer education system.
10: It's important because the French government doesn't want to listen to us, so we need to protest all day long to fight against this government, which is austerity and violence against young people. But we are the future, you know. We need to protest all day with the workers, with teachers, because this government wants to kill us. It's a war class. They are killing us in suburbs, in countryside. We need to protest.
8: But what began as a campaign over school conditions has increasingly turned into a wider law and order challenge. Protesters have accused police of using excessive force during Tuesday's demonstrations.
10: It was very violent. Gear tars, I don't know how to matrak, they kick us. So it's very violent. The police is not capable of restraining.

0: joined by troublemakers, unions and political groups, complicating the authorities' response. The Education Ministry says 375 schools were fully or partially closed on Thursday. That is fewer than on Tuesday, but the disruption continues. France is heading towards a presidential election in April, placing education, public order, and the government's handling of youth discontent firmly in focus. The immediate question is whether dialogue and concrete commitments can calm the streets, or whether the student movement will grow into a larger political test for France. Bureau Report, NDTV.
1: And finally, we leave you with a viral video. Queen Suthida of Thailand made history as the first reigning queen in the world to fly a fighter jet solo, completing a 41-minute sortie in a single-seat Saab JS-39C Gripen. After the solo flight, His Majesty presented a bouquet and Gripen Order Golden Patch to Her Majesty the Queen. Take a look.

0: This is a world in transition. 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
1: India and the UK should have a special partnership.
0: Nations are choosing.
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0: Challenging.
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0: Repositioning.
4: And India is an example of that.
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0: The choices of today would define the world of tomorrow.
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6: 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Unfiltered list of things I saw and observed on the ground.
7: Very special ground report from the line of control. There were some children who've lost limbs in the shelling.
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11: Deep localization. What does it essentially mean for Maruti Suzuki?
12: To be competitive and to be agile for development and the resilience to any disruption. So that's how we set this deep localization as our next challenge.
13: How do you see the India-US relationship prosper?
14: I think what was an important basis. When people talk about God, they forget that it was an economic bonding. If you take a look at what happened around the COVID, the combination of these four countries and the way it went about, it was not a defense relationship.
13: Abe spoke about India and Japan having not only the ability but also the responsibility to shape the region.
12: Both nations, India and Japan, must work harder still to carry the torch of some of the basic fundamental values to shape the world to come.
13: How would you see India and Japan in particular want to see Quad evolve over the next decade?
15: Quad could be a catalyst rather than just a forbinger. Quad could be a facilitator of growth, security and development in the region. Then Quad will have more meaning to itself.
16: Joint Declaration on Economic Security. How is that being guaranteed or protected between India and Japan?
17: Unless India and Japan were to work together, it would be virtually impossible to create a trusted strategic technology stack for Asia.
18: AI, deep tech, those technologies are reshaping the industry worldwide. In this context, India and Japan, large potential.
19: We can truly tell that the economic partnership between the two countries is now moving from old economy.
20: Hello and welcome back. You're watching Prime 5 with me, Raisha Sehgal. Our top focus on the show today, India slams U.S. Vice President J.D. Vance's indentured servants remark in New Delhi, clearly says that these remarks are not warranted. We'll tell you through that and take you through the green card crackdown by the U.S. as well. Also in Prime 5, Tamil Nadu by polls counting is underway. TVK has taken a massive lead on both the seats. We'll take you through that as well. Lots more lined up, but first, the headlines. Trump administration's green card curbs trigger a war of words between India and the United States. MEA responds after Indian firms are barred. India calls J.D. Vance's indentured slaves comment offensive, says Indian professionals are highly skilled and educated. JNU terminates professor and confess MP Bimal Ajikam with immediate effect after multiple female students complained of sexual harassment. The Congress MP is accused of seeking sexual favors for higher marks. Opposition versus CEC war rages on. 10 opposition MPs to meet the President of India at 8 p.m. today. Larger opposition MPs meet in the old Parliament Central Hall at 3 p.m.

victory for the party. The results give TVK wins in both constituencies, with the party set to celebrate its performance as the bipoll verdicts come in. Noida's Jewar Airport, to be named after Prime Minister Modi, will be called Narendra Modi International Airport. UP Cabinet clears the proposal.

0: Well, our top focus on the show today, the US green card curves have now triggered a war of words between India and the United States. Now, the Trump administration has suspended several major companies from the Permanent Labor Certification Program, also known as PERM. This is perhaps a key route for sponsoring foreign workers for permanent US residency. Well, US Vice President J.D. Vance accused Microsoft of abusing the PERM program and made it clear that they needed to hire great American workers instead of replacing them with foreign indentured servants. That's the word that the US Vice President has perhaps used. India has pushed back in a strongly worded statement. MEA called Vance's remarks deeply offensive. It said, Indian professionals are highly skilled and educated and contribute to US's growth and prosperity. Major tech giants like NASSCOM and Microsoft have also reacted to Trump's immigration crackdown, saying that green card program suspension will not affect the hiring strategy.
1: There has been no company in the United States, unfortunately, that has abused this system more than Microsoft. And let me just give you a couple of statistics on this. So, Microsoft laid off last year 6,000 American workers. At the same time, the company benefited from 6,300 H-1B visas and almost 3,000 green cards. In other words, if you do the math, for every worker that Microsoft laid off, they replaced that worker with 1.5 foreign indentured servants. Now, that is a scandalous system that we've allowed in this country for far too long. We have decided to suspend the PERM program for Microsoft, which means they will no longer be able to apply they'll no longer be able to take those H-1Bs and apply for permanent resident status within the United States of America. The H-1B visa program is meant to allow companies to bring in really the best of the best from outside the United States of America for positions that are completely impossible to fill with American workers. Unfortunately, the program has become rife with fraud.
2: This administration knows that American workers are the best and brightest in the world. These jobs that were stolen from them should have gone and will now go to Americans first, not foreigners, and especially not foreign fraudsters. And today, thanks to President Trump, Vice President, and the task force, we are cutting off the head of the snake.
3: We are aware of the U.S. Department of Labor's decision concerning the Permanent Labor Certification Program, that is PERM, for certain companies. It should be noted that PERM is distinct from the H-1B visa program. The suspension of PERM application does not by itself affect the validity of H-1B visas or the status of H-1B visa holders and their dependents, though there could be some impact on the permanent residency or green card process of eligible employees of the affected companies.
0: So with immigration at the center, let's now tell you how India-US ties are soaring at this point of time and what's at center. It's a slew of things at the helm. First up, let's take you through the trade talks. As we speak, India-US trade talks have perhaps been stalled. Washington wants better access to India's market and India wants fair tariff treatment. So after the last push that there will be some relief on the trade talks have stalled between both the countries. Second, immigration. On top of that is, of course, the US PERM suspension, where it rather stalls all the foreign workers to come to America and also get a green card. So we're also looking at a green card crackdown, which the Trump administration announced yesterday under the US PERM visa suspension. There's also been a growing restriction on H-1B workers as well. However, the current PERM suspension does not imply on the existing H-1B workers, but it will imply on the future ones. Few months ago, we also saw a hike on H-1B fee, which is at $100,000, which is extremely expensive. Third, Russian oil purchases. We've seen US pressure on India to curb Russian crude imports as well. And India has time and again defended buying discounted Russian crude. So these are some of the aspects which are at the center of perhaps worsening ties between India and the United States of America. I want to go across to my colleague Aditya Rajkol for more on this. Aditya, the trade deal has been stalled at this point of time. We're also looking at immigration, which is at the center of worsening ties. How do you see things panning out for both the countries with J.D. Vance using words like indentured servants?
4: Well, Raisha, this has been a debate that's been underway for quite some time. Doesn't seem like that this will end anytime soon. This is in the backdrop also of the India-US trade deal that's still under negotiation. Final conclusions really not anytime soon. Will it happen on the sidelines of the G20? Well, it's anybody's guess. But new Trump administration's decision to suspend the perm is certainly not good news for several companies in the US as well as in India. It's important to mention, just like Randhir Jaiswal, India's Ministry of External Affairs spokesperson said that the U.S. Department of Labor's decision concerning the Permanent Labor Certification Program, or PERM, for certain companies is distinct from the H-1B visa program. The suspension of the PERM applications does not by itself affect the validity of the H-1B visas for the status of the H-1B holders and their dependents. However, it could certainly impact the permanent residency. It could impact the permanent residency, the green card process that we widely know as, of the eligible employees working for the affected company. So certainly it will be an impact, but this will be an impact on the US economy in many ways. They might be generating, you know, jobs for Americans, but the larger question is of tech giants all across US, of major companies all across US, the CEOs, top executives, founders, innovators are from India. So the biggest talent pool there is from India. Will it impact the US economy? It is in a way a good news for India, because the talent pool will perhaps stay in India or perhaps go to other countries and diversify a bit. There could be some back channel dialogue on this, but currently it does seem as a major decision that has been taken by the US administration ahead of the midterms to really woo the country, woo the voters.
0: This is of course a step towards Make America Great Again campaign itself, Aditya, and the talent mobility will perhaps impact both the countries. But stay with me, I'll come back to you shortly. Let's also tell our viewers more about the Trump administration's decision to suspend the PERM program, which has now drawn sharp reactions from the technology industry and Democrats. While U.S. Vice President J.D. Vance has used the term indentured servants to criticize companies' reliance on foreign workers, Democrats have slammed the move, calling it a crackdown on legal immigrants.
1: We have decided to suspend the PERM program for Microsoft, which means they will no longer be able to apply take those H-1Bs and apply for permanent resident status within the United States of America.
5: Indentured servants. This is what Vice President J.D. Vance said as he announced the PERM visa suspension. With less than a month to go before the midterm elections, President Trump is stepping up his crackdown on U.S. immigration policy. The tech industry has wasted no time in responding to the suspension of the PERM program. Microsoft, one of the biggest sponsors of H-1B visas in the country, says its use of the visa is largely about keeping the people it already has, not about replacing American workers. In its statement, Microsoft says the vast majority of its US staff are Americans. It says about 80% of its H-1B filings were extensions or status changes, which means they were mostly for existing employees. New H-1B filings, the company says, amount to just 1% of the US workforce, and those hired were already in the United States. Microsoft also says its H-1B employees are paid equally for comparable work and that its petitions meet rigorous standards. And it says it continues to hire and train American workers. India's IT industry body, NASSCOM, has also issued a statement on the PERM suspension. It argues that immigration and talent mobility are two distinct issues and the suspension affects one specific immigration pathway. NASSCOM says Indian IT firms have cut their dependence on H-1B visas and that PERM-based transitions from H-1B to green cards are limited. The body says H-1B visa addresses short-term talent gaps in the American market, and it points out that Indian tech firms operate in more than 80 countries. But Democrats are framing this as something much bigger than one program or one company. They say this is nothing but crackdown on legal immigration. Congresswoman Pramila Jayapal, who is Indian-American and herself once held an H-1B visa, called it a crackdown on legal immigration. Jayapal said this is not about one corporation. In her words, Trump seeks to end legal immigration and immigrants are being denied the chance to contribute. Accusing the president of undermining, Jayapal said that the administration is failing Americans. The same sentiment was echoed by California Governor Gavin Newsom. He said Trump is taking a sledgehammer to legal immigration and that shutting out talent does not make the United States stronger. Newsom warned that the president's policies risk undermining the U.S. economy and called this an attempt by Trump to distract from his failures. The impact of the perm suspension on employers, skilled foreign workers and the broader U.S. economy remains a key question. This is no longer just a debate about visas. It is about the future of America's workforce, its immigration system, and the role global talent will play in the U.S. economy. Bureau Report, NDTV World.
0: Let's now tell you how Indian IT workers will perhaps get impacted. First up, major IT firms sponsor foreign employees and perm perhaps is a part of the green card pipeline. Suspension here could delay new applications as well. This could also affect long-term U.S. residency plans, green card plans as well. H-1B visa is perhaps a separate program and perm suspension does not automatically suspend the H-1B visas, at least for a period of 6 months for the people who already have H-1B visas. And well, earlier today, my colleague Gauri Dwivedi spoke to Vineet Nair, former CEO HCL Technologies, on the current curbs and how they will impact Indians and Indian IT firms. Take a look.
6: So you have said that the panic may actually be overdone. And you've said that Indian engineers can't go to American, can't get American work, but they can definitely get those work right here in India. How important and how significant will be in terms of really understanding the impact, this part of it, the fact that the American work could actually come to India?
7: I think, in life, you cannot control the elements which are around you in terms of what really happens, but you can control your response to it. I truly believe that the whole onshore, offshore worked for multiple decades for India, which was very good. And now the fact that the onsite is coming under threat where, various companies, including Europe and some in US, are saying that the mobility is not something which they will encourage and they will not allow the Indians to go there. That is a great opportunity because we have now 3 decades of experience to pull the work back into India. So far, we are, the whole design and the whole critical thinking and strategy is in America or Europe, and we are the builders of the world, and the world can't do without us. Now is an opportunity by leveraging technology like AI to build the strategy and to build the architecture and to build the product in India rather than go to US and do that. So okay. I truly believe that this is an opportunity for Indian IT to start thinking about its role higher up on the value chain rather than just be a builder for the world.
6: And, we're going to come to the Indian IT opportunity in just a bit. But specifics, I just want to cover some of those specifics because they're important. You've argued that Indian firms actually account for less than 2% as far as perm certifications is concerned. So to some extent, do you think the entire worry, the concern is actually overblown? Or is this a simplistic assessment of a complicated situation?
7: No. It is not overblown because it is sending a signal of the fact that Indian engineers are not welcome. See, you must understand the political message. Yes, from a financial metrics point of view, I mentioned that it is only 2% of the green card application, so therefore it will not have impact on a short term. But I think we should read the tea leaves. The tea leaves are the fact that we want to, America or everybody else want to create jobs for their citizens in their country, irrespective of the competence is there or not, and do not welcome foreign workers to come in. That's the political message. And I believe that political message is going to stay for a long period of time. Therefore, in the short term, yes, the 2% really doesn't matter and the response is overblown. However, in the long run, we should understand the tea leaves, and there are two reactions to it. One reaction is what Indian IT companies are already doing is hiring local employees. But I am suggesting another reaction is work very hard to pull the work from US down to India, whether it is in GCCs, whether in Indian IT companies, right, so that we start moving from execution to design and to strategy.

0: Okay, so of course this is, some of this is aspirational as well, because all of it can't happen overnight. But what will happen overnight is the fact that the overall work assessment will change. There will be, of course, fewer Indians onshore, on location, and that will have some direct immediate impact. Could you help us understand, in terms of specifics, in terms of detailed outcomes, what could that actually be before the larger goal about, you know, moving up the value chain happens?
1: Yeah, I don't think that'd be a short-term impact, because, you know, you must understand what he's talking about is only 2% of the people who have applied for green card will not be able to apply for green card. So therefore, that will reduce the attractiveness of Indian IT companies to attract employees who wish to stay back in America and stay with green card. So some of the employees will say, okay, I will go to the end user customer, or I'll go to somewhere else who will apply for my green card and stay there. But that number is very small, right? Most of these companies are between 300 to 500. You know, that number is very small compared to the thousands and thousands of people they have in US. So therefore, I think this whole green card issue is overblown. I don't think it'll have a long-term impact.
2: Well, from H-1B to local hiring, let's now tell you how Indian IT is changing in America. And this, of course, as the US tightened H-1B rules, tech firms have sharply reduced registrations. We'll take you through three NDTV data file graphics to help you explain pretty much that. First up, let's tell you about how major Indian technology companies have sharply reduced their reliance on the H-1B visas and the visa route here, highlighting how changing U.S. immigration policies are reshaping the way the industry hires talent. First up, let's show you Tech Mahindra. It's down by -95.8%. TCS, Tata Consultancy Services, again down by -95.2%. Infosys, down by -91.5%. HCL Tech -90%, and other US tech companies -31%. So this is data according to the annual change in H-1B registrations in the financial year 2027. So we do see, with the US tightening its noose around H-1B visas, all these companies have now reduced their demand for H-1B rules. So the tech firms have sharply reduced the registrations when it comes to H-1B visas. Second, let's tell you about how Indian workers dominate the approved H-1B visas far ahead of other countries. So a lot of people from India are high on the list of H-1B visas. India is at 60.9%. Other countries, 14.5%. China at 12.1%. So that clearly means that 7 in 10 H-1Bs go to Indians. Indian workers, they dominate the approved H-1B visas, which is far ahead than any other country as well. So a lot of Indian engineers and techies, they do get the H-1B visas and they end up working in the United States of America. After India is, of course, China at 12.1% and other countries at 14.5%, but India tops this list. But with the Trump administration perhaps tightening the noose and the latest rules and regulations coming to the surface, the H-1B boom, as we speak, is fading. We say that because in 2021, if you see this graphics, it was at 2.7 lakh H-1B registrations. This was, of course, the pandemic year. But when you look at 2024, which was highest, 7.8 lakh registrations. 2025, 4.8 lakh. And this year, 3.6 lakh. So there's a huge fall from 4.8 lakh to 3.6 lakh. Hence, the H-1B boom is fading. H-1B registrations have fallen for two consecutive years. And to talk more about this, I'm now being joined by Dilip Shenoy, a chairman, Bharat Web3 Association, also the former Secretary General, FICCI. Welcome to NDTV, Mr. Shenoy. First up, I, of course, want to ask you that the U.S. visa crackdown will not just impact Indian techies and engineers, but we're also talking about talent mobility, because top CEOs of various American firms are of Indian origin.
3: Yeah, Mahesh, I mean, if you look at it, I think in the earlier section of this discussion, I think we distinguish between talent mobility and immigration. Perm is an immigration status, it's not really a talent mobility, although in your infographics, you've actually shown how even the talent migration has declined over the previous years. But even now, professionals may travel temporarily to deliver projects. And as, you know, Vinita talked about the GCCs coming up in India, which is actually

0: doing work of that high end in India, it's a different kind of a system. I think the professionals who travel, they deliver projects, they transfer knowledge, they install systems or work with clients, is different from seeking permanent residence. So I think the distinction, as which was made by Randhir Jaiswal when he spoke and when Aditya also spoke, they actually made this distinction, so important. But Indian IT firms have also invested in the US. It's not just a one-way street. They serve major American companies. I mean, those companies, and NASSCOM has time and again provided statistics and studies showing that how the company's competitiveness in the US depends on the IT talent from here. And I think their contribution should be judged on their economic activity and not merely in the number of visas that they hold. So I think although we might be nearly 70% of the H-1B visas, we, disproportionately contribute to economic activity there. And this policy, as pointed out to the Democrats and Microsoft and other, it also has consequences for American business. It's not necessarily restricting access to experienced technology professionals will impact their own project delivery, their own innovation, their own cost and competitiveness. And since these American firms also contribute to the American effort, the Make America Great Again effort, it's going to impact that also.
1: Right, of course, in this crackdown comes just 1 month ahead of the midterm. Stay with me, I'll come back to you shortly. Let's also let viewers more about how Indian techies power the US economy. First up, $103 billion US revenue in 2021. We'll just load the graphics in moments from now, but we're telling you about how the Indian techies are powering the US economy. And this is, of course, not just about how it will impact the Indian techies or engineers, but also the matters that this will also impact America. We'll load the graphics in moments from now, but I want to go back to my. But we'll go back to Dilip Shenoy in moments from now. We have the graphics up here with us. So the Indian techies are powering the US economy because today's time, major CEOs are from Indian origin of those American firms. So first up, let's talk about how $103 billion US revenue in 2021. Second, 207,000 US jobs have been directly created. 1.6 million jobs have been supported. $198 billion have been added to the US economy as well. So 1.6 million jobs have been created, $198 billion added to US economy. Apart from that, Indian Americans pay 5 to 6% of US income tax. 72 US unicorns founded by Indian Americans. Indian immigrants behind 20% of immigrant-founded unicorns. So this is how the Indian techies are powering the US economy at this point of time. We'll go back to Mr. Shenoy, who's been waiting here patiently. Mr. Shenoy, like you pointed out, that this is a two-way street. It's not just the Indian techies or the engineers who will be at a loss, but also major firms in the United States of America.
0: Yeah, absolutely. And, I think it's important, like you said, the infographics that you shared, how Indian workers and Indian leaders create value in the US, right? It is important to understand they're not just a labor cost. I think there is some unfortunate choice of words by certain leaders there. Perhaps it is with the, midterm elections in mind that they have used the words. But they develop software, they implement cybersecurity systems, they support cloud infrastructure and help companies deploy AI, which is a major issue, in the US. The relevant question, and which you rightly pointed out, is whether the workforce contributes to productivity and innovation while respecting US wage and employment rules. Now, ostensibly, the crackdown on these five or eight companies for their perm violation is saying that it's a violation, right? And I think here we should distinguish enforcement from a blanket restriction. I mean, the US or any country for that matter has every right to enforce its immigration laws, right? But the question remains whether it's a broad suspension involving multiple companies is proportionate and transparent and based on clearly established grounds. I think we need to, compliance and due process needs to go together. Perhaps in this case, there was no due process and therefore, people have reacted the way it is. And this is really clearly bigger than the Indian IT services industry. Microsoft and Adobe, incidentally, both headed by Indians, Shantanu, Narayan, and Nadella, right? This makes the issue broader than a dispute with Indian outsourcing companies. It concerns really, in a way, how the US technology ecosystem attracts and retains specialized talent in a global industry. Today it may be India, tomorrow it may be someone else. Is the US shutting out a major talent source from around the world in its effort to control certain things that need not be controlled, and thus losing competitiveness? Or, not to forget, the US was the initial country of immigrants. Right. And that's how they built the great system that they had.
1: This is not the first time that we're seeing this crackdown by the United States of America or by the Trump administration. A few weeks ago, we also saw visa hike on H-1B visas by $100,000. With so many things in the pipeline, do you think that the great American dream is somewhat perhaps taken a pushback?
0: You know, maybe it's more, you know, it's not completely diet, it's restrictive. And again, that makes a very interesting thing. It's the, you know, the fittest will survive. So you'll see something actually happening there. It actually might result in something totally different than what is anticipated. I think Indian companies should strengthen literally local hiring and training in the US. They need to expand delivery capabilities in India. And that might be good for us, you know. And like Vineet said, you know, we need to use this opportunity to talk about developing capability in India, being at the cutting edge of AI. And if you take Web3 as an example, next year, the Web3 workforce in India will exceed that than the Web3 workforce in the US. And if US companies want to grow there, and many of the unicorns that you talked about or the founders that you talked about in this space are also in the Web3 space, right? They will need talent. And this is something in which I think eventually the US will come to terms with. But most of us think that this is a November phenomena. You'll have different things going on, but India needs to engage. India is engaging with them on the FTA. It is a comprehensive FTA. It also involves labor mobility and other issues. And I think this has to be resolved through engagement and diversification.
1: Right. Thanks very much, Mr. Shenoy, for joining us on NDTV with your insights. Well, despite the green card curbs, a strong recovery for IT stocks on Dalal Street. The Nifty IT index has surged over 3%, emerging as the top sectorial gainer and snapping its four-day losing streak. TCS is leading the rally, gaining over 4.5%, while HCL Tech has climbed more than 3.5%. Infosys and Wipro are also trading over 2.8% higher. Well, I'm now being joined by Parth Goyal, senior researcher at NDTV Profit. Parth, tell us more about this top sectorial gainer, which is the Nifty IT. And this, of course, comes after a four-day losing streak, which was snapped.
2: Well, absolutely. IT is the index that led the gains that we saw today. And because of that, Nifty has finally snapped the 8-week losing streak that we have been seeing in the last 2 months. And remember, this was the biggest losing streak for Nifty since 2001. So finally, we are seeing some relief. If I talk about the specifics as well, the benchmark Nifty ended over 1.3% higher, mainly led by two stocks, TCS and ITC. TCS on the back of very strong Q2 results, and that's why we saw that uptick in IT as well. On the mid-cap and small-cap side, we also saw some good gains in Nifty mid-cap ending almost 1.2% higher, while small-caps also ended 0.5% higher. And IT, as you rightly said, was the top sectoral gainer. In fact, all of the sectors ended in green for the day. So finally, we are seeing some relief after the 2 months of continuous selling in the Indian markets.
1: Right, Parth, thanks for sharing those latest updates here with us on the market index. Now the market is perhaps performing. Meanwhile, the Pentagon has announced that the U.S. Army will live stream the firing squad execution of former Army psychiatrist Nidal Malik Hassan. Hassan was convicted in the 2009 Fort Hood shooting, which killed 13 people and injured 32 others. Take a look at this report.
3: An execution, one that's turning into a shocking spectacle. In a shocking move, the Pentagon has announced that the U.S. Army will livestream the execution of former Army psychiatrist Nidal Malik Hassan. Hassan was convicted for killing 13 people and injuring 32 others in 2009 shooting at Fort Hood in Texas. The incident occurred on the 5th of November 2009 at the Fort Hood military base in Texas,

0: where Hassan used a personal handgun to open fire at the Fort Hood Processing Center, where troops were preparing to deploy in Afghanistan. The attack ended with law enforcement officers confronted and shot him, paralyzing him from the waist down. An American-born Muslim, Hassan carried out the shooting in response to the US wars in Iraq and Afghanistan. The incident came 1 month before his scheduled deployment to Afghanistan. He's now set to be executed by the firing squad on the 3rd of December at the same military base where the attack took place. U.S. Secretary of War Pete Hegseth, he's called the decision to make the execution public a no-brainer.
1: No-brainer. Execution by firing squad. Army major betrays his country, radical Islamist, kills a bunch of Americans at Fort Hood. Of course we're going to do it at Fort Hood.
0: This marks the first U.S. military firing squad execution since 1945. A fresh debate has erupted over the death penalty in the U.S.
2: I think firing squad, of the six methods of execution that we currently have in this country, I think firing squad is the least inhumane method. It's the most certain. It's the only method for which we actually have trained executioners.
0: This form of execution is not rare. There still exist many nations who continue to follow such methods. This includes parts of the US, Taiwan, Indonesia, China, North Korea, and Somalia. Questions are now resurfacing regarding the dignity in death and whether death be turned into a spectacle. Bureau Report, NDTV World.
3: Meanwhile, in other news, the Starlink controversy is escalating with Elon Musk alleging that his company's entry into India is being blocked. The government has rejected those allegations, with communications minister insisting that India does not allow monopolies in any sector. The government says operators must meet individual security requirements, while the center is nearing a final decision on the pricing framework for satellite spectrum. Meanwhile, a political war of words has also erupted, with the BJP questioning Congress's hypocrisy. BJP has pointed at Congress's earlier objections over Starlink's entry into India. And earlier today, NDTV's managing editor Shiv Arur spoke to Rajiv Chandrasekhar on the big India Starlink flashpoint and Elon Musk's claim. Take a look.
4: Is India blocking Starlink, or is Elon Musk, you know, trying to jump the queue? What is he so angry about?
5: No, I don't know what he's angry about. I certainly think it's primarily to do with not understanding or not taking the time to understand or having the patience to understand the Indian process and certainly our compulsions and our objectives. Look, I don't know whether he's trying to jump the queue or just trying to browbeat us into giving him a quick approval. But the fact is, this is a government that certainly embraces new technology, welcomes innovation, and Starlink is clearly in the mobility innovation space a real winner. It's a powerful innovation, and Indians want it. India wants it. But on the other hand, there are things that we understand about satellite technology that we need to be careful about. It is extremely powerful. It can be used for good, but it can also be used for bad.
4: Yeah.
5: And you know, Shiv, that for every terrorist incident in this country, from 2611 to Pahalgam, every one of these terrorists and insurgents have used SATCOM for their communication and for their to communicate with the handlers. So this is a legitimate, clear and present danger and issue that concerns a country that has been at the forefront of the battle against terror and has been victimized by terror and state-run actors for many, many decades. So it is our government's obligation almost. It is our duty of the government to make sure that when we introduce these compellingly transformative technologies, that it's all of its implications are studied and understood, and specifically from a security standpoint of view.
4: You know, in your message to Elon Musk, Rajiv, you've listed the the three principles on which the telecom industry operates from the government's perspective right now, in terms of licensing and permissions, etc. Can you talk about that so that we understand those very clearly?
5: Yeah, no, these are principles that were laid down by the government of India, Narendra Modi ji's government. I was privileged to be a part of it from 21 to 24. Some of these principles were drawn by my own experience as a telecom entrepreneur, where I saw for several years and decades political discretion and administrative corruption that came in the way of really an orderly growth of the sector. And so the three principles are openness as in fairness, there should be free and fair competition. The second principle is safety and trust, that the underlying platform, whether it's a software platform or a network infrastructure, should be safe, should be trustworthy in terms of its sources, in terms of its design, in terms of its, the architecture. And then it has to be legally accountable for any harms that is caused by the infrastructure or the platform to Indian consumers and Indian citizens.
3: We're slipping into a very short break, but come right back. Coming up after this quick short break, we'll tell you about how TVK has won both those bipole seats in Tamil Nadu. Lots more lined up. Come right back.

0: 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The sharpest global voices. 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Dr. Swarnim Wagle. General David Petrius. Swami Sarvapriyananda. Mike Walsh. Nicholas Butts. And the NDTV World Summit, a world between orders. 22nd and 23rd October, only on NDTV.
1: 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I'm going to try and get more into the crowds. 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
3: Breaking story, we're jumping straight into it.
1: We've got a picture of the letter. What is in your letter? You can never predict what's going to happen in Tamil Nadu politics.
4: 21 days in Kashmir. Unfiltered list of things I saw and observed on the ground.
1: Very special ground report from the line of control. There were some children who've lost limbs in the shelling.
5: For a country that has fought so many wars in the mountains and at high altitude.
4: We're standing on the Indian Navy's newest warship.
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0: He has tracked the pulse of power from Washington to Korea. Witnessed history being made in global capitals and conflict zones. Brought clarity to complex issues of national security and international affairs. Aditya Raj Kaul, covering international affairs like no one else. 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
7: Deep localization. What does it essentially mean for Maruti Suzuki?
8: To be competitive and to be agile for development and the resilience to any disruption. So that's how we set this deep localization as our next challenge.
9: How do you see the India-US relationship prosper?
10: I think what was an important basis. When people talk about God, they forget that it was an economic bonding. If you take a look at what happened around the COVID, the combination of these four countries and the way it went about, it was not a defense relationship.
9: Abe spoke about India and Japan having not only the ability but also the responsibility to shape the region.
8: Both nations, India and Japan, must work harder still to carry the torch of some of the basic fundamental values to shape the world to come.
9: How would you see India and Japan in particular want to see Quad evolve over the next decade?
11: Quad could be a catalyst rather than just a forbinger. Quad could be a facilitator of growth, security and development in the region. Then Quad will have more meaning to itself.
7: Joint Declaration on Economic Security. How is that being guaranteed or protected between India and Japan?
12: Unless India and Japan were to work together, it would be virtually impossible to create a trusted strategic technology stack for Asia.
13: AI, deep tech, those technologies are reshaping the industry worldwide. In this context, India and Japan, large potential.
14: We can truly tell that the economic partnership between the two countries is now moving from old economy to new economy.
6: It is our absolute honor to invite our chief guest for the evening, Mrs. Aki Abe, for her keynote address.
15: Today, you held a wonderful India-Japan summit for me. It was a very meaningful day. Thank you very much for inviting me.

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1: This isn't just about cars and bikes. 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
3: Welcome back. You're watching Prime 5 with me, Raisha Sehgal. And of course, TVK celebrated its bipole victory with its signature gesture. TVK and Chief Minister C. Joseph Vijay has won both those seats, both the seats of as bipoles counting were underway today. As the party leaders and supporters marked the electoral win, the gesture served as a defining moment in the party's victory celebrations, reinforcing TVK's distinctive political identity. TVK Chief Vijay has hailed the party's victories in Madura Natakkam and Dharapuram, calling the bipole results a victory for the people, democracy and political civility as well. And I'm now being joined by my colleague Sam and Vijay from Chennai. If I can come to you, Sam, first. AIADMK was leading in Dharapuram a few hours ago, but now TVK has swept and won both the seats of Dharapuram and Madura Natakkam. Talk to us more about how this only instills support for Chief Minister C. Joseph Vijay, because TVK has clearly snatched these seats from erstwhile AIADMK strongholds.
4: Well, Rahesa, bipoles normally go in favor of the ruling party in Tamil Nadu. And in that sense, it's not a surprise that although a few months ago, these two seats had elected AIADMK members, after elections, just weeks after results, they chose to resign and shake hands with the ruling TVK. And it's no surprise that these seats have elected the ruling TVK, the same candidates now when the ruling TVK. Politically, it's going to be a shot in the arm for the ruling TVK, which is now a minority government. They have only 107 seats and now it will take their target to 109. But in a sense, the TVK hopes this will also set the tone for the upcoming by-elections, whenever they're announced, for the other vacant 5 seats. And that could take the tally to 114 in a sense, and that would make it less

0: is dependent on its allies, be it the Congress, BJP, CPI, CPM, or the IUML. That's their larger game plan.
1: Right.
0: But Chief Minister Vijay has called this a reiteration of people's trust on his government, and people have clearly, he says, have said no to corrupt forces, and his party has been able to win.
1: Right, Sam. Stay with me. I'm also being joined by Vijay. Of course, this has only reinstilled more faith in the TVK. Vijay, if I can come to you. Vijay says, Chief Minister Vijay says, TVK won without any money power. But Vijay, talk to us more about how this was a litmus test for TVK, and Chief Minister Vijay winning on both those seats. How significant is this, and the kind of political tone and tenor in the state ahead of by-elections as well?
2: Rahisa, that's right. There are multiple aspects to this by-election victory. As far as TVK is concerned, it gives a momentum for TVK 3 to 4 months of governance. So they will take this as a positive note. People are welcoming TVK across Tamil Nadu. And also, remember, more by-elections are waiting for Tamil Nadu. So it would give more confidence to TVK across Tamil Nadu for all the by-elections. 6 by-elections are pending. 5 by-elections are pending for Tamil Nadu. So it would be a good momentum for TVK to carry forward. But on the other hand, for DMK also, without any allies, they have also performed well in a way. It has given a confidence to DMK also. For ADMK only, it looks like a big setback for ADMK, because the seats which was won by ADMK, both the seats, now they have secured only 3rd spot after TVK, DMK, and now ADMK has got the 3rd spot. So it looks like a big setback for ADMK party. As far as TVK is concerned, the schemes which they have implemented in past 3 to 4 months and the horse trading allegation by the opposition party, everything has been clear by the people mandate. So now they would set a narrative saying that people had given a mandate, so it would continue in the other by-elections also. This is how TVK is going to plan their momentum ahead of next by-elections also, Raghisa.
1: Right. Thanks very much. Request Vijay to stay back with me. We have some more breaking news from Tamil Nadu itself. DMK president and Tamil Nadu the former Tamil Nadu chief minister has now launched a sharp attack on TVK chief Vijay following his party's bipolar victories in both those seats in Madurana Takkam and Dharapuram. In a social media post, Stalin described the results as an interim victory for betrayal and alleged that the contests were marked by money, power, pressure and the distribution of cash and gifts. He also questioned Vijay's reliance on cinematic charisma and social media popularity, arguing that image-driven politics would not be enough to sustain political success. Those are the first reactions and words by the DMK, who has, of course, lost the elections. I would go across to Vijay from on this. Vijay, it does seem like DMK is now cooking up reasons for losing those two seats, those two bipoll seats. And they goes on to say that Chief Minister Vijay has perhaps used his cinematic charisma. But you've been on ground. There have been some on-ground grievances which the people had, and that is why they've chosen TVK on both those seats.
2: Rahisa, that's right. Now, DMK yet again has taken a dig at TVK chief and chief minister C. Joseph Vijay. Especially MK Stalin had reiterated the 2 rounds of campaign from Chief Minister C. Joseph Vijay for just by elections. He also pointed out that during 2026 election, TVK used to say 5 minutes Vijay's campaign is enough to defeat anyone in Tamil Nadu. But here in by election, Vijay has did a campaign for 2 days. He had did roadshow for more than 5 hours. This shows how much anti-incumbency against TVK exists in Tamil Nadu. And also, very importantly, I had pointed out opposing TVK party, all the parties collaboratively to together got a vote share which is more than TVK vote share in Tamil Nadu, which means the majority of people are against TVK government. That's what DMK chief MK Stalin had pointed out in a statement on X platform. It's a very important line, because MK Stalin himself had added both the ADMK and DMK votes in both the constituency, saying that
1: of course there are reasons now given by DMK and the AIADMK for why TVK won, but this was, of course, the referendum for TVK and Chief Minister Vijay, and he has been successful and has passed with flying colours. Well, on that note, we are slipping into a very short break, but come right back. Coming up next is Nationwide at 6 with my colleague Ankit Tyagi from Ground Zero.

0: The NDTV AM Green IGPL Golf Pro-Am now travels to Hyderabad. A new course, a new contest, a new set of conversations where the finest in golf meet some of the sharpest minds in business. NDTV AM Green IGPL Golf Pro-Am, the course of champions, the conversation of leaders. 10th October, the Hyderabad Golf Club. This is a world in transition. Uncertain. Unpredictable. Volatile.
1: India and the UK should have a special partnership.
0: Nations are choosing.
2: Vibrant nation of 1.4 billion people.
0: Challenging.
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0: Repositioning.
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13: 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Unfiltered list of things I saw and observed on the ground.
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24: 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What does it essentially mean for Maruti Suzuki?
25: To be competitive and to be agile for development and the resilience to any disruption. So that's how we

0: set this deep localization as our next challenge.
1: How do you see the India-US relationship prosper?
2: I think God was an important basis. When people talk about God, they forget that it was an economic bonding. If you take a look at what happened around the COVID, the combination of these four countries and the way it went about, it was not a defense relationship.
1: Abe spoke about India and Japan having not only the ability but also the responsibility to shape the region.
3: Both nations, India and Japan, must work harder still to carry the torch of some of the basic fundamental values to shape the world to come.
1: How would you see India and Japan in particular want to see God evolve over the next decade?
4: God could be a catalyst rather than just a forbinger. Quad could be a facilitator of growth, security and development in the region. Then Quad will have more meaning to itself.
5: Joint Declaration on Economic Security. How is that being guaranteed or protected between India and Japan?
6: Unless India and Japan were to work together, it would be virtually impossible to create a trusted strategic technology stack for Asia.
7: AI, deep tech, those technologies are reshaping the industry worldwide. 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
4: By noon, the world has changed. 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

Good evening and welcome to Nationwide at 6 on NDTV. I am Ankit Tyagi. Ladies and gentlemen, an action-packed hour lined up for you. Delhi has been turned into a virtual fortress. Unprecedented measures are being taken. Will this mean that the protest tomorrow possibly is not going to be, you know, as successful because congregation is not allowed? I will get you all the details of how the Delhi police is preparing for this. But before that, there is a breaking news coming in. Let's begin the broadcast with that JNU harassment controversy. Now, the latest coming in at this moment is that details that NDTV has accessed from the report of the committee. In fact, the JNU harassment controversy, professor has been terminated, and the details which are coming in at this moment are quite shocking. All right, so

0: details. NDTV has accessed this report where the professor is asking, you know, some very, very offensive things as far as this entire matter is concerned. The probe committee has found in its report that the professor was asking for undue favors. Objectionable things were being asked by the professor, as you know, in this report. And now the BJP has also hit out at the professor who at this moment is in question of this entire matter. Let me very quickly go across to my colleague Teshri, who is joining us with more details on this. Teshri, shocking details as far as this report is concerned. Just take us through of what all does this report detail.
1: Well, absolutely. NDTV has managed to access the entire exclusive details of the internal committee report, which also in fact mentions that the entire committee findings establish the fact that yes, the professor did misbehave with the female students. His behavior was highly inappropriate. Not just that, but he also the entire report also mentions so as to the professor touching the female students in an inappropriate manner, also asking for undue favor. Was make them forcibly watch the sexually explicit movies as well, asking for undue favors, also asking about whether the female students were okay with the age gap, what kind of relationships do they share, do they have a boyfriends. These kind of questions this particular professor asked, and very awkward situation he tried to create. And also important to note over here is that he used to call these female students at his residence around 11:40 p.m. This report that NDTV has managed to access, it also mentions about the timings of the meeting for which the female students particularly were called by this particular professor, and now this professor has been dismissed. But important to note over here is that there has been no single comment from the side of Congress party as far as this report and this dismissal is concerned. But yes, there are very, very shocking and sensitive details in this report which we have managed to access, and I would just like to read out about what the report says. The report says that the defendant, that means the professor, is also in Congress MP, asked the female students concerning questions about their relationship, boyfriends, affairs, opinion concerning relationships between persons of different age groups. Such questions were also put forward during Viva's. I mean, why would a professor of this age ask something in Viva about their personal relationships?
0: So this very clearly details the misdoings as far as the professor is concerned, clearly, and that's the reason why the JNU professor, who happens to be the Congress MP as well, Bimoy Ajukam, has been now terminated from his services of the JNU. Now, the big question is that, of course, after this termination, should an FIR not be registered against this professor and then, you know, the legal action be taken against him? The fact is, ladies and gentlemen, at this moment, this is not only just embarrassing for the Congress party, but personally, you know, for him as well, for somebody who has been accused and has been found guilty in the committee which was probing this inside the university where he teaches. Now, he has been terminated. Should not any legal action be followed after this report has in fact come out? Very quickly, I want to in fact also bring your attention to how the BJP in fact has gone ahead and taken on the professor. Remember, this has happened after this report, which NDTV has accessed, clearly outlines the very disturbing details of the conduct of the professor, who happens to be a Congress MP as well. Now, Smriti Irani of the Bharatiya Janata Party has spoken on this, on the professor, and has once again challenged Rahul Gandhi and said that can Congress president explain why no political action has been taken against his party as far as this professor is concerned, who has now been terminated from the Jawaharlal Nehru University professorship where he was teaching, after multiple students came up with with all these allegations of inappropriate behavior as far as the professor is concerned, which has now been detailed in the committee which found him guilty.

0: कांग्रेस के सांसद अंगोमचा बिमोल अकोयजाम जवाहरलाल नेहरू यूनिवर्सिटी में कार्यरत, उनके खिलाफ छात्राओं ने यह आरोप मढ़ा कि वो मार्क्स के संदर्भ में छात्राओं का शोषण करने का प्रयास कर रहे थे। जब से ये बात उजागर हुई तब से लेकर अब तक कांग्रेस के निवर्तमान अध्यक्ष जो बार बार स्मैशिंग द पेट्रियार्की की बात करते हैं, उन्होंने एक भी कार्रवाई क्या कांग्रेस के सांसद के खिलाफ की?
1: Now, this becomes an embarrassing situation for the Congress party as well. Remember, when the Brij Bhushan Sharan Singh incident took place, the Congress wanted the BJP to take action. Now, tables have turned, and if this professor has been found guilty by the committee inside the JNU, his services have been terminated. Should the Congress not be taking any action against this professor? And then, of course, the question about the legal, action against the professor. Very quickly, let me bring in Tejshree back at this moment. Tejshree, what are we hearing about, any legal action against the professor? Are those students or the university, are they going to register an FIR in this case?
2: Well, as far as the students are concerned, they already mentioned that they went to the internal committee, and there they narrated all the kind of incidents that took place with them. And then this entire internal committee cross-questioning as well, and then this report was prepared, which was then submitted to the vice chancellor of JNU, Shanti Shri Dhulipudi Pandit, after which she took this decision of dismissing this professor. But as of now, there has been no legal proceedings so far from the side of the university. He has been dismissed, he has been suspended from the duties. But what next? As far as being an MP is concerned, he is still an MP, and what I am being told is that he was, when we just tried to contact him, he was attending a meeting of the Political Affairs Committee of the Congress Party in the state of Manipur. So, needs to be seen that what happens as far as the action against him is concerned, because on one hand, the Congress Party talks about smash the patriarchy and ladki hoon, lad sakti hoon.
1: Yes.
2: These are the two we should say the signature slogans that are being raised by the Congress party time and again. But what about when such kind of incidents take place? What about the justice to those students who have been raising very serious allegations against this professor and a Congress MP?
1: All right, we'll leave it there. Thank you, Tejshree, for joining us with all those details. And we'll continue to track this story to see how the Congress party reacts to it. But let's shift focus to what is happening in the national capital. Breaking news coming in at this moment. A high-level meeting is going on at the Delhi Police Headquarters to review the security and logistical preparations for the CJP protest tomorrow. Remember, the Cockroach Janata Party and the other student bodies, ISA and other student bodies, have called for a protest march tomorrow. They want to go to Jantar Mantar, and keeping that in mind, Delhi has been turned into a virtual fortress. Absolute ban as far as Delhi is concerned. Unprecedented measures are being taken. The Delhi police at this moment, high-level meeting going on at the headquarters to take a stock of the situation. My colleague Reet is joining us with more details on this. Reet, you've been on the ground throughout the day, and the barricades behind you only signify how Delhi has completely been fortified, sealed. I mean, almost unprecedented measures which have been taken across the city.
3: Absolutely, Ankit, unprecedented measures, like you said, from the metros being shut off to even railway. In fact, those trains also being called off that were coming into the national capital. We have seen unprecedented measures. I'm currently present at Jantar Mantar, which essentially, remember, is known as Delhi's designated protest site. These are the visuals of the level of barricades. We've counted there are as many as three levels of barricades. And this is from what we can tell at the very spot at which the police personnel will allow us to go. I can see there are as many as three levels of barricades are present. From from the RAF to the police personnel, we are seeing security personnel being deployed on ground zero. Remember, Ankit, that it is for this venue that Delhi police has not given the permission. The CJP had tried to, you know, they had sought permission for their protest to be held in the national capital at Jantar Mantar, but the Delhi police said that they had not given prior intimation. They should have spoken as many as 10 days ago. You can see that right behind my camera person also, there are buses stationed. We've also, you know, come across a bus that appears to be in fact a water cannon. You can see that, you know, there are multiple security personnel present on ground zero. So the security has been tightened in a manner in which that it is impossible for anybody to get to Jantar Mantar at all. At max, you can perhaps, you know, protest at the roundabout that's present, but of course that is also not feasible. So all routes, all lines that lead to Jantar Mantar have been blocked by the Delhi police. The security deployment is massive, and like you said, that from trains being cancelled to as many as 57 metro stations that have been shut off.
1: Yes.
3: Talking about figures, you know, about from 8th to the 12th of October, we would see as many as 25,000 additional personnel on ground. So of course, Ankit, many, many boots on ground.
1: Yes.
3: Different ways by which Delhi has been cordoned off. And these are what the visuals are looking like from Jantar Mantar. Back to you.
1: Reet Kaur Sahani, thank you for joining us from Jantar Mantar, the very place where Rahul Gandhi yesterday, day before, wanted to go. And now the Kokro Janta Party's protest is also proposed for Jantar Mantar. And that is exactly what the big story at this moment is. The capital has turned into big fortress ahead of the CJP's proposed protest at Jantar Mantar tomorrow. Police maintains no permission has been given, as the request was sought last minute. They need 10 days to process that kind of request. And I will tell you exactly how the multi-layer deployment has taken place, ladies and gentlemen. I mean, it seems that the strategy has completely changed from containment at Jantar Mantar to not even allowing the congregation to take place is what the Delhi police is looking at this moment. 20,000 police and paramilitary personnel have been deployed across the capital. Multi-layer barricading is also in place. Border entry points to the national capital are also on high alert. 57 metro stations have been shut across Delhi. Even trains arriving to two major stations, New Delhi and Nizamuddin, between 4 a.m. to 2 p.m. have been cancelled. Reports coming in that in Madhya Pradesh and other places, CJP activists and other student leaders, those who are coming from other states, have been detained by the police. And this even went to the Supreme Court. But before we talk about the Supreme Court, let's listen in to what the CJP leaders had to say about this.
4: सरकार गंभीर ने आप ऐसे कैसे कह सकते हो? इमरजेंसी में कभी रेलवेज बंद नहीं हुई थी, इस सरकार ने रेलवेज बंद कर दिए हमारे आंदोलन से पहले. और ज्ञानेश कुमार इतना जरूरी क्यों है आपको? इससे साफ पता चल रहा है कि तो राजा की जान, क्या कहते हो, तोते में किसकी जान? हाँ, तोते में. तो ज्ञानेश कुमार वो तोता है, जिसको पकड़ेंगे तो राजा भी चला जाएगा.
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1: Let's just get in a very quick word from my colleague Soumya, who is joining us at this moment. You'll be seeing on your screens how Delhi has completely been blocked, fortified. It is going to cause a lot of inconvenience to thousands and lakhs of people. Soumya, you know, metro stations from 9 p.m. tonight itself are going to be shut for a lot of people going back to from work. Tomorrow it's Saturday. Not everybody gets an off on Saturday. It is going to be a nightmare.
2: Yes, well, Ankit, you've correctly pointed that out, and that was something which was concerning and has been pointed out by Supreme Court as well earlier today while the hearing was underway, wherein they've cited that metro is a form of commutation which is used by even older people, even students, even young people. So measures should be taken, but by and large, complete shutdown of
6: metros is something that should be considered again by Delhi police officials, because right now I'm here in here at Janpath, and you can see the visuals. At any regular normal day, the traffic movement of this area is pretty much high, but however if you look at the road moving towards Janpath, you see the traffic movement as compared to other days is very less. Other than that, if we talk about the barricading, this is also one such area which leads to Jantar Mantar. This was also one such area which was used, occupied by protesters back in July. Okay. So keeping in mind any gathering that could be that should be avoided, here also entire area has been barricaded. You can see on the other side there are loudspeakers in place.
1: Right.
6: Constant announcements are also being made that prohibitory orders are in force, so peace should be maintained.
1: Okay.
6: And law and order should be maintained. So these are the developments as far as from ground is concerned.
1: All right, thank you, Soumya, for joining us with all those details and giving us the latest from the ground. Let me very quickly turn my attention to my guests, those who are very patiently waiting at this moment. Rajat Sethi, political commentator, and Asutosh, the journalist, political commentator, joining us at this moment. Asutosh, let me begin by asking you, is the government, does this show any kind of nervousness, or is the government has learnt a lesson from what happened in July? It's not about, the strategy has changed. It's not about containing them in Jantar Mantar. It is now, don't even let them congregate. Asutosh, can you please unmute yourself?
7: Ankit, I think the government is very, very scared. I've never seen a government which is so scared that it has turned the entire Delhi into a fortress, into the full police state. Even the Supreme Court has commented, can't use hammer to kill fly. Something like this. If the Supreme Court has to come so hard on the government itself, on their the preparation they are making on the ground, that shows how the government is scared. See, the important thing is these are not terrorists. These are not anti-nationals. These are not anti-social elements. And if they are asking for a peaceful protest at a designated place, they should be allowed to do that. Is our constitution very clearly say there's a right to protest, and a right to protest in a peaceful and non-violent way. So why the government is not allowing? And they just contrast the situation. The government is saying 10 days they need to make a preparation. Last time when Abhijit Dibke came to Delhi, at the airport he was given a permission. See, at that time, at that point of time, the government didn't have any question that how they will take 10 days or a week to make a preparation, all that. Mm. So this shows that the government is really scared. Government is nervous. Government doesn't know how to handle this situation.
1: Okay.
7: And this is how the government had exactly done when the Kisan started to march. And then they were blamed, as accused as if Khalistanis, all kinds of words were used against them. And finally, after 1.5 year, the government has to surrender, and
1: okay,
7: the government has to withdraw all three laws. So I think a similar thing will happen over here. Sooner or later, Gyanesh Kumar will go, take it from me.
1: Okay, let me bring in Rajat, because I have a subsequent question that I wanted to put to you. But Rajat, you know, by not allowing the students to protest, the political leaders to protest, Rahul Gandhi was saying, give us a designated place and we will continue our protest as far as Gyanesh Kumar is concerned. That was denied. Now this protest has been denied. These are unprecedented measures which are being taken. I mean, much more than you'd even see on 15th August and 26th January. What does this signify? Over caution by the government, or have they burned their hands earlier and that is why this time they don't even want them to come together?
8: Ankit ji, before I get into that question, let me go back onto the opening story around this man called Bimal Akhoijam. The whole media, in the din of the noise that is there in Delhi, this very, very, very serious issue wherein a JNU professor right in Delhi, he was a sitting member of parliament from Manipur. Just a few months back, this man was waxing eloquent on the floor of the house, and he actually won the election because of the sexual violence that happened in the state of Manipur. Can you connect the irony on this? It is so shocking, so absolutely pathetically shocking, you know, when the women and the girl students of Delhi University have been part of the same protest in the Delhi streets. They have been marching on Delhi streets for so many days. Mm. Here you have a man. By the way, these accusations, 11 different accusations from different students in JNU did not happen today. These students have been fighting for past 40, 45 days. And this man had absolutely unimpeded access to the parliament. Rahul Gandhi knew very well that this man exists, and he did not do anything. Let this be part of history, that men like him, who are potential rapists, who will get vote,
9: on commenting on sexual violence, and then they will go out and do such acts.
1: But Rajat, the fact is that the JNU committee has only, the report has only come out, at least we have accessed that report only today. He has been dismissed from service today. So now, of course, you are right in questioning the Congress party that they should take a stand on this and action should be taken. And beyond that, JNU should go ahead and file an FIR against this person as well.
9: Do not trivialize this. Do not trivialize this matter.
1: Not at all.
9: In an attempt to trivialize this, do not do that. How many times have you covered or your channel covered this issue for the past 40 days that these students...
1: I will tell you. On this show, it has been covered at the time when the story broke. We covered this issue. After this that, when we questioned the JNU vice-chancellor at that point of time, asking her, it is on NDTV interview, asking her, madam, why hasn't any action been taken? Only after that, this committee was formed. So, Rajat, let's not jump onto it. Nobody's trying to trivialize this. Please go ahead.
9: The 11 students who've been questioning this.
7: Can I come in, Ankit?
1: Ashutosh, I'm just bringing
9: you in. Allow me to speak. I have to answer the core question also.
1: Go ahead.
9: Don't jump in the defense of rapist Ashutosh ji. Back to the question. Please, no, you are not allowed to respond.
1: Let him complete. I'm coming to you. I'll give you enough time. Hold on. Rajat, he's only asking to come in. I have told him that you are going to complete your point, then he will speak. So complete your point. Go ahead.
9: I don't understand, Ankit ji, what is the sense of urgency that this man has to come out and defend Bimal Akhoijam?
1: We don't know whether he's defending him or not. He's not said a word. But let's go ahead and complete your point.
9: Absolutely frustrated because this was the man who was actually seeking votes. It is not a laughing matter. So please shut your mouth there and don't show your teeth.
7: I understand your anger.
9: It's not a matter to trivialize.
7: Artificial anger.
9: Keep quiet.
7: The manufactured anger.
9: Just this man, you should be equally angry. This man was seeking votes on Manipur women. Okay, just a few months back. So it is, do not try and trivialize this matter by laughing out. Okay, back to the Delhi question.
7: Can I come in, Ankit?
9: Delhi question.
1: Hold on.
9: Rajat, hold on.
1: Let's talk about Delhi security a little later. You've made this point about the MP. Ashutosh wants to respond, so let him respond on that. Then we'll come back to Delhi. Ashutosh, go ahead.
7: See, very, very simply, this man has no place in the parliament. This man has no place in the JNU administration. This man should be immediately imprisoned. Absolutely, I'm clear on this. But BJP has no right to talk about it. Have they forgotten Kuldeep Sanger? He was not a potential rapist. He was the rapist. BJP had walked extra miles to defend Kuldeep Sanger. How many times? I do not know. And even how many times Mr. Ram Rahim has got paroles by the BJP government in Haryana? Shameful. Not only, Ashutosh, but then both sides will be accused of whataboutery.
9: I'm only responding to the anger of my friend Rajat Sethi. What kind of an intellectual
7: justification is this? I'm only responding to artificial hue. Where was he when the BJP had gone out of his way to protect Kuldeep Sanger? A rapist, killer, and
1: Okay, let Rajat respond. Ashutosh, you've asked him that question. Let me take it to Rajat. Rajat, were you equally outraged on Ram Rahim's parole and Kuldeep Singh Sanger is what Ashutosh is asking.
9: I have on record, Ankit ji, on NDTV, on India Today. These are part of records. Go and check. I have been speaking against Sanger when he was given bail.
7: Did he condemn?
9: Absolutely.
7: Did he tweet?
9: Absolutely.
1: No, he did not.
7: I'm only reacting to the artificial anger shown by the BJP and the BJP wallahs.
9: Shut your mouth.
1: Okay, hold on. Gentlemen. I think both of you have right to be angry about, you know, any case of this nature. Everybody should be angry, of course. And there is at least one agreement on this. Hold on, gentlemen. There is at least one agreement on this that the Congress MP who used to be a JNU professor before being terminated has no business being in public service, not as an MP. And there has to be not only political action that the Congress party should take, but there has to be legal action as well. FIR should be registered against him and proceedings should take precedence. Can we now, in fact, shift focus back? Both of you are making the same point. So let's just shift focus back to Delhi. Rajat, Ashutosh, you've made your point. Hold on. Otherwise, we'll keep speaking over each other. It won't go anywhere. Rajat, now let's just come back to Delhi. Why is the government not allowing the CJP or the Congress or anybody who wants to protest, asking for a designated place of protest, to go ahead and, in fact, execute their right of protest in Delhi?
9: Ankit ji, why don't you put out the letter of request? I want to get into the nitty-gritties as to what exactly have they requested. What are they asking for exactly? What is the time duration? You've been given a one-off pass. It is not a permanent pass that, okay, now you have the right, because you're the president of this country, to walk in and do protests wherever the hell you want to do. Mm. And just keep all the rules and regulations on the aside. One time permit was given to them out of the way. Now, you cannot make that a goddamn norm.
1: But can I ask you, why was it given out of the way at that point of time and not now? Why the change of stance?
9: I am not done. I am saying, can you and me...

0: he go out and protest on any jolly day that I feel like? Is that how the Delhi is going to run?
1: Yes.
0: You cannot do that. You cannot.
1: Yes.
0: You cannot. Go try doing that before Supreme Court. There are processes which have been put in place. There are specific processes. It is not an unfair processes. There are people who have to commute using those very areas whose life you are also putting in danger. You are nobody to go out and only, they just my way or the highway. Today
2: Rajat,
0: I will
2: hold on, hold
0: I
2: on.
0: Want to do
2: you
0: protest.
2: Said, you
0: I will
2: said
0: not take
2: one,
0: any permission.
2: One time, Rajat, hold on, hold on. Don't be so angry. I'm saying you said that
0: one time
2: pass was given to these guys. What changed between July and now that
0: why
2: once initially you were able to give them a pass, has the government then thought that, you know, this is a much bigger thing? It could in fact result in a similar kind of a pressure that they felt when they asked for the resignation of the education minister.
0: Are you listening to me, Ankit ji? I have answered this question. I'm again answering this question. Government went out of the way to ensure and accommodate them once so that they learn that there are rules in place in which you have to take a permission for a protest. Why does that outlier event become a norm? You tell me that. Why should it be that I will flout all the rules and try and protest wherever the hell I want to do? How is that a norm?
1: Can I come in?
2: Ashutosh, why should anybody be allowed at whim if Rahul Gandhi decides today in the morning and says, I want to go to Jantar Mantar and that is where I will protest? Why should he be allowed? There are procedures to follow. Why should the CJP be allowed every time they decide that, okay, this is it, we want to come and protest, go ahead and file, go through the entire procedure? That's what the Delhi police is saying. You should have applied for this permission 10 days ago.
1: See, I can understand because the BJP was in a habit of going for an illegal protest. Even the Supreme Court, have you forgotten that they demolished Babri Mosque? And it was called illegal, unconstitutional by the Supreme Court itself as a criminal act. Now the similar BJP is coming out and saying, you guys have no right to protest. Which rule they have flouted? Not one. The right to protest is a fundamental right. You don't even need to take a permission. That's very clear. It should be very clear in the minds of the people. If you are rightfully protesting, peacefully protesting, non-violently protesting, nobody on earth can stop it. But BJP has no democratic bone in the body. They have no constitutional bone in the body. And that is why every time the people of the country, they want to protest peacefully, they have a problem. Because they are authoritarian by nature, they are dictatorial by nature, and they are fascist by nature, and they don't want to protest.
2: Rajat.
1: And people like Rajat Sethi is coming out and openly defending him. This is something which is, and this artificial anger is really laughable.
0: No,
1: artificial anger.
0: Blabbering. Who has given him to judge whether my anger is artificial or not?
1: It's artificial. I can see it.
2: Okay, let's not get personal. Who's artificial? Who's not? The people of who are listening to both of you will decide that. Let's not get personal with each other, Rajat. But can I ask you? 2011-12.
1: I love this artificial anger.
2: Ashutosh, come on! Don't just turn this into him versus you. It's a larger discussion. Larger point that both of you are trying to make. Let's stick to that. Hold on, Rajat. In 2011, when the Anna Hazare protest happened, it's not that the Aam Aadmi part, at that point of time, India Against Corruption and everybody else related to it asked for these kind of permissions or they were denied. The protest went on at Ram Leela Maidan also, at Jantar Mantar also. Why is the government so worried about the protest? Citizens have a right to express anger. And if they have an issue, they can come out on the streets and peacefully protest. What is the problem in that?
0: You apply for it, ask for the next weekend. Follow the rules. Are you special? Are you born special in this country that you have some special rights to flout all the rules that are there in order to organize the citizens of a city? What is
2: but
0: the
2: Rajat,
0: problem
2: the fact
0: that?
2: Is that
0: you
2: even
0: well
2: the Supreme
0: you,
2: Court
0: no,
2: today
0: no,
2: said that you can't anticipate that there is going to be violence and hence you will crack down even before the protest takes place.
0: No, you apply for it so that the proper bandobas can be done in the city. That is
2: okay.
0: The norm. Did they follow the norm? Now, simple question. Why don't your journalists just put out the letter that was actually submitted to the Delhi police? Let us see what did they apply for? When did they apply? What are the rules? It's a simple point.
2: Okay.
0: Where is my problem?
2: I take your point.
0: You want
2: I take your point.
0: Rules. You want
2: no, no, I take your point. You are saying that procedures and true, okay, procedures should be followed. But can I then ask you a counter question? Under which procedure or under which law is the government people, those who are coming in railway, even if they are coming here to protest, are being detained in Madhya Pradesh? I mean, isn't that the right of people to commute from one state to another state? Then the process would be under which procedure people are being detained in their houses? The government is, in fact, this is what the opposition is saying, that this is undeclared emergency.
0: I want to understand people who have openly said that they want to come out in spite of the 163 in place, and they are openly saying that if you are going to come out and protest, you're trying to detain them. And I don't know who has been detained. The three cockroaches, the leaders of that movement, they're pretty merrily into the airport. They're boarding a flight. They'll come. Who is stopping them? They could have ensured that they don't even board the flight. My problem is that, you know, people here try and see that it will be rules when I'm sitting in the chairs of power, but I can ensure that all the rules are flouted when you are on the other side.
2: Okay.
0: It cannot be my way or the highway. I'm again saying follow the rules, follow the procedures. If there are intelligence inputs which the Delhi police has about any potential escalation in terms of violence, Delhi police is well within its right to actually ensure that there are no violent events that happen in Delhi.
2: So can I understand from you before I bring in Ashutosh that this is a one-off? Delhi police denying them permission is one-off.
0: Oh.
2: If they apply, hold on. If they apply for a procedure within 10 days with all rules, and on 20th October they want to protest, Delhi police and the government will give them the permission to protest, right?
0: There should be one black and white law or rule which has to be adhered to under all circumstances, period. If you have issues, apply for it in time. One-off ticket that you got to go out and protest cannot be the norm in this city. Because if this happens, every capital chakka jam hoga agle din.
2: But Ashutosh, come in. I want to bring you in this because, you know, protests, chakka jam, with permission, without permission, have always been part of, you know, Indian political, in fact, history, the way things have worked. What has changed now?
1: See, Ankit, you have covered Anna movement, and I was also there. You know, the biggest mistake when the Manmohan Singh government did? The biggest mistake was arresting Anna Hazare, Arvind Kejriwal and Manish Sisodia. Look what happened. What was happened in 2011 reflected in 2014. What the BJP government is doing right now, it will lead to what happened to the Manmohan Singh government in 2014. Mark my word. When the government uses extraordinary power to stop people from coming and doing a non-violence protest, this is what exactly happens.
2: Okay.
1: And I tell you, I really enjoy when the people coming from the BJP background, they talk about the constitution and democracy. This is the force which has no faith in democracy. This is the force which does not believe in constitution.
2: Okay, since I'm completely these are the out of force. Time. But Ashutosh, hold on, Ashutosh. Street war can't be street fight, can't be an alternative to electoral defeats, can it be?
1: Ankit, this is the BJP whose volunteers have demolished Babri Mosque, had beaten journalists left, right, and center, Not one, but many. These are the forces who have given open license to the Bajrang Dal, open license to Akhil Bharatiya Vidyarthi Parishad, open license to the BJP workers in Bengal and others. They can do all kinds of gundagardi, anywhere they feel like. They don't need any permission.
2: Okay. Gentlemen, calm your tempers. Calm your tempers. Tomorrow is going to be, all I can say as a journalist, tomorrow is going to be a very, very important day. We will have to wait and see how it pans out. But Ashutosh, I'm completely out of time. I have to thank both of you for a spirited, in fact, conversation on the right to protest and, of course, on the issue of the Congress MP. The fact remains, ladies and gentlemen, that protests are a very important spirit of any democracy. Now, argument can be that, you know, there are rules and regulations, but in our political history, how many times, I mean, I can't even count how many times protests have taken place spontaneously, simultaneously, and at least this kind of crackdown is something that will also go down in history. We'll have to wait and see how it pans out tomorrow. But at this moment, a quick break. I am coming back with much more. Stay tuned.

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0: ITW presents NDTV Yuva 2026. 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
6: Deep localization. What does it essentially mean for Maruti Suzuki?
7: To be competitive and to be agile for development and the resilience to any disruption. So that's how we set this deep localization as our next challenge.
8: How do you see the India-US relationship prosper?
9: I think what was an important basis. When people talk about God, they forget that it was an economic bonding. If you take a look at what happened around the COVID, the combination of these four countries and the way it went about, it was not a defense relationship.
8: Abe spoke about India and Japan having not only the ability but also the responsibility to shape the region.
10: Both nations, India and Japan, must work harder still to carry the torch of some of the basic fundamental values to shape the world to come.
8: How would you see India and Japan in particular want to see God evolve over the next decade?
11: God could be a catalyst rather than just a forbinger. God could be a facilitator of growth, security and development in the region, then Quad will have more meaning to itself.
6: Joint Declaration on Economic Security, how is that being guaranteed or protected between India and Japan?
12: Unless India and Japan were to work together, it would be virtually impossible to create a trusted strategic technology stack for Asia.
13: AI, deep tech, those technologies are reshaping the industry worldwide. In this context, India and Japan, large potential.
14: We can truly tell that the economic partnership between the two countries is now moving from old economy to new economy.
5: It is our absolute honor to invite our chief guest for the evening, Mrs. Aki Abe, for her keynote address.
15: Today, you held a wonderful India-Japan summit for me. It was a very meaningful day. Thank you very much for inviting me.

0: Welcome back, ladies and gentlemen. Breaking news coming in at this moment. Remember, the opposition MPs met in the old building of the parliament today and before their meeting with the President of India. Now, details coming in of this meeting where the Congress, in fact, MPs questioned the legitimacy of the elections. Its members of parliament said they no longer consider elections in India legitimate. Now, this happened at the central hall of the old parliament. The statement signals the party's concerns over credibility of India's electoral process. Now, let's very quickly listen into what the Congress President Mallikarjun Kharge said after this meeting.
1: जो राष्ट्रपति को मिलने जा रहे हैं, इसलिए कि जो ज्ञानेश कुमार ने गलती की है और उनके वजह से पूरे देश में एक ऐसा माहौल तैयार हुआ है कि डेमोक्रेसी खतरे में डालने के जैसे उन्होंने स्थिति पैदा की है. इसीलिए हम आज राष्ट्रपति जी को जाके मिल के ये सारी चीज़ें बताई, कैसा कैसा गलतियां उन्होंने की है.
0: Let me go across to my colleague Aishwarya, who's joining me with more details on this story. Aishwarya, this is an important, in fact, assertion as far as the Congress party is concerned. The question would be, if there is no trust in the electoral process, what are the options in front of the opposition?
2: Well, that's right. In fact, the Congress president lashed out at the election commissioner Ganesh Kumar and stated that they didn't believe in the recently held elections because the elections were rigged according to them. The meeting is still underway at the central hall of the old parliament building. The entire India block has been called in with former chief ministers of West Bengal, Mamata Banerjee, including the Congress chief ministers of different states also attending this very meeting. There will be 10 members who will be going to submit the memorandum is what we have been told to the President of India. Many leaders from the Congress party categorically stated that if the President of India is not witnessing what is happening in the country, then we are going to aware her about the vote chori that is happening in the country. And therefore, the reason perhaps everyone has been called to sign this memorandum and a 10 member will be going at 8 p.m. to meet Rashtrapati at the President's house. So certainly it's now a tug of war which has escalated. The Congress president also went on to say that they will continue to protest on the streets of the country. In fact, there will be widespread protests that are also planned tomorrow.
0: All right, widespread protests, 3 days we have seen already in the national capital. Then tomorrow is Rahul Gandhi's Chhatro Ki Goonj in Chennai, while the protest here is going to take place. At least the call has been made by the CJP. We'll keep getting you the latest details from this meeting and of course the meeting of the MPs with the President of India. We take a very quick break. Coming back, stay tuned.

0: This is a world in transition. 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
1: India and the UK should have a special partnership.
0: Nations are choosing.
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0: Challenging.
3: There will be contestations, there will be frictions.
0: Repositioning.
4: And India is an example of that.
5: Dominant power changes.
0: The choices of today would define the world of tomorrow.
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Welcome back, ladies and gentlemen. Her Majesty Queen Sotida of Thailand made history as the first reigning queen in the world to fly a solo fighter jet, completing a 41-minute sortie in a single jet Saab Jas 39C Gripen. In fact, just take a look at these visuals. Quite exciting at first, these visuals are. After her solo flight, Her Majesty presented a bouquet and the Gripen Order golden patch to Her Majesty the Queen.

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14: Deep localization. What does it essentially mean for Maruti Suzuki?
15: To be competitive and to be agile for development and the resilience to any disruption. So that's how we set this deep localization as our next challenge.
16: How do you see the India-US relationship prosper?
17: I think what was an important basis. When people talk about God, they forget that it was an economic bonding. If you take a look at what happened around the COVID, the combination of these four countries and the way it went about, it was not a defense relationship.
16: Abe spoke about India and Japan having not only the ability but also the responsibility to shape the region.
18: Both nations, India and Japan, must work hard

0: still to carry the torch of some of the basic fundamental values to shape the world to come.
1: How would you see India and Japan in particular want to see Quad evolve over the next decade?
2: Quad could be a catalyst rather than just a forbinger. Quad could be a facilitator of growth, security and development in the region. Then Quad will have more meaning to itself.
3: Joint Declaration on Economic Security. How is that being guaranteed or protected between India and Japan?
4: Unless India and Japan were to work together, it would be virtually impossible to create a trusted strategic technology stack for Asia.
5: AI, deep tech, those technologies are reshaping the industry worldwide. In this context, India and Japan, large potential.
6: We can truly tell that the economic partnership between the two countries is now moving from old economy to new economy.
7: It is our absolute honor to invite our chief guest for the evening, Mrs. Aki Abe, for her keynote address.
8: Today, you held a wonderful India-Japan summit for me. It was a very meaningful day. Thank you very much for inviting me.

0: Well, there are two big political stories tonight in Tamil Nadu. Vijay's TVK has won both by polls, Tarapuram and Madurantakam. Now, this adds to the assembly strength of the TVK. But what do these victories actually mean for the TVK? Also, the AIDMK and the DMK. The AIDMK has come third. Remember that these are two constituencies that the AIDMK won in the midst of a Vijay wave. So, what does this mean? Does this mean that there could be further decimation of the AIDMK? More rebellion within the party? More defections? What happens to EP? And in Delhi, the Congress-led opposition's three-day protest against Election Commission of India now moves to the second stage. President Draupadi Murmu has called India Bloc MPs. She's given them appointment at 8 p.m. So there's softer marches and detentions and demonstrations. The opposition finally will get to meet the president. But what does it really mean? Because the fight is against the CEC and the Election Commission of India. That appointment takes place at 8 p.m. All of that and coming, all of that and more coming up. First up, the headlines. Chief Minister Vijay hails Tarapuram and Madurantakam bipole victory. He calls it a victory of personal dignity and civility. He says that cash for votes politics has been completely defeated. In West Bengal bipole result, BJP retains Nandigram with a record margin. BJP has also won Reji Nagar by a big margin. Prime Minister says that the results show yet again that people have a deep-rooted connect with good governance agenda of the BJP and NDA. It's opposition versus CEC for day five. In fact, 10 opposition MPs are all set to meet the President of India at 8 p.m. tonight. There's a larger opposition MPs meeting that's taking place in Old Parliament Central Hall. JNU has terminated Professor and Congress MP Bimol Akoyajam with immediate effect after multiple female students complained of sexual harassment by the professor. The Congress MP is now accused of seeking sexual favours for higher marks. BJP has questioned the Congress party, asking why is it silent on this. Trump administration's green card curbs have triggered a war of words between India and United States. MEA responds after five Indian firms are barred. There'll be temporary suspension of internet services within a 4-kilometer radius of the Janpat Kartavya Path crossing in New Delhi tomorrow. In fact, the suspension will come into effect after at 10 p.m. on the 9th of October. It continues till 10 p.m. on the 10th of October. My colleague Ankit joins us with more details on this. Ankit, these are restrictions that are being put in place because the CJP has called for a protest tomorrow against the CEC, Ganesh Kumar. Help us understand what kind of restrictions have been put in place.
1: Well, this is the latest in the list of long restrictions which have been put in place in the national capital. Now, what we are learning is on the request, Delhi police has made a request for suspension of internet for 24 hours, which will start

0: at 10 p.m. today, and it will go up to 10 p.m. tomorrow in 4 km area of the New Delhi region. Now, what does this mean? It means that from in the entire Janpath area, where the Jantar Mantar is situated, the radius around Janpath to Kartavya Path crossing, and if you are in that area, there is going to be no internet services for you. All the internet service providers, which are, Airtel, Vodafone, Jio, MTNL, have been asked to implement this order. The order has been issued under the Telecommunications Act 2023. So remember last time also when the CJP had protested, just around in the kilometer radius of that of Jantar Mantar, the internet suspension was put in. But this time it is a wider radius, a 4 km radius. What does that do, Vasudha? From 10 p.m. today till 10 p.m. tomorrow, in 24 hours, your phones will, you will not be able to use WhatsApp services. Your messages will not be percolated on WhatsApp or any other, Telegram or any other service which uses internet. It is going to cause a lot of problems for people like us as well. Journalists would also have problems in trying to connect and do live broadcasts from all these areas. But at this moment, measure being taken as this unprecedented crackdown continues ahead of the protest of the CJP tomorrow.
1: Right. Ankit, I just want to draw our viewers' attention on the fact that these restrictions, some of them have put in place even on the 20th of July when the protest took place. But these restrictions that you are citing are much more. So clearly, the center and Delhi police are making it very clear that they've learned their lessons. They don't want July 20th, that episode, to get repeated. Help us understand what was in place on the 20th of July, what really happened, the context to all of these restrictions being put in place.
0: I think the strategy has completely changed, Vasudha, from July to now. In July, they allowed, remember, Abhijit Dibke came from United States from the airport. He went to Jantar Mantar and started that month-long protest. They allowed the protest to happen. At that point of time, the whole idea was to contain the protest at Jantar Mantar. Just about a couple of kilometers around it, the internet services were suspended. That too after, on 20th July, when the action took place, there was clashes with the police and the protesters. The police cracked down on the protesters. Pellet gun was used and all those controversies that happened after that. But this time, the strategy is completely different. Last time, it was contain the congregation. This time, don't let them congregate. So you are seeing, the metro services being suspended, internet suspension coming into place, massive deployment of the police, almost at the scale of what we saw at when G20 summit was taking place in the national capital, reports coming in of high alert and people being checked at the borders coming into Delhi. So, railway services being suspended as well from 4 a.m. to 6 p.m. Tomorrow in the evening. If you see all this in larger context, this time the government has decided that they do not want any protest, any congregation, assembly of the people coming together as far as these protests are concerned. And it is continuous in the way of what we have, you and I have been witnessing in the last 3-4 days when the Congress party also took to the streets. In fact, Rahul Gandhi day before yesterday was asking for a designated protest site, and now the CJP has also been refused this kind of opportunity to congregate. They do not want a similar pressure of what happened against the education minister to build up with all these groups coming together.
1: Right. So many restrictions being put in place. And despite all these restrictions, if crowds still manage to come and, participate in this nationwide protest that the CJP has called, then probably this pressure group is really working. And that's probably something that the center would also be mindful of. Thank you, Ankit, for joining us with those details. Moving on to the other top story that we have, the bipole wins, the big bipole wins from the state of Tamil Nadu. TVK chief Vijay, also Chief Minister of Tamil Nadu, has hailed the party's victories in Madurantakam and Dharapuram, calling the bipole results a victory for the people, the democracy and political civility. He has issued a strongly worded statement, and the Chief Minister has claimed that these victories have been achieved without money power or cash for votes tactics. And he has also said that voters have rejected allegations and personal attacks against the party. He also targeted the DMK, questioning what the TVK could have achieved if it had been allowed to campaign across Tamil Nadu during assembly elections, and he thanked voters, alliance partners, party workers. Chief Minister Vijay also congratulated TVK's winning candidates in all of this. But my moot point is, let me also tell you, why are these bipolls so important for the TVK, for the DMK, and for the AIDMK? Remember that these bipolls happened because the legislators who won from the AIDMK left the party and they joined the TVK. Now, the same candidates fielded by the TVK have won, and the AIDMK is in the third spot in both of these places. So these bipolls are not just about two seats. They are the first electoral test of Vijay's governance. It's a referendum on his governance of last 4 months. He has introduced some very important schemes, such as gold ring for infants. He's also introduced the expanded free bus travel for women. But he has also campaigned extensively in these places. He went to villages, he drove a tractor, he had tea with locals. He also was seen talking to a lot of these people who live in these constituencies. So this win could be a combination of all of these factors. But what does it also show with regard to the upcoming fight in Tamil Nadu? Could it be a contest between TVK and the DMK? This is also the first set of elections that are being closely monitored by Udayanidhi Stalin. The DMK has come second, which means in the coming days, the fight is going to get more personal. It's going to be Vijay versus Uday. Now, what happens to the AIDMK? That remains the most important question. Probably more decimation, probably more defections to the TVK, more rebellion within the party, and questions on Edappadi Palaniswamy's leadership. Both Madhurantakam and Dharapuram have been held by the AIDMK. Both of them now have gone to the TVK. This suggests that the momentum from the assembly election continues even today, even in those seats where the DMK won earlier. Now, TVK adds two MLAs, taking its tally to 109, and that makes the party 9 short of a majority. But the victory margins could have been better. That's what TVK leaders also feel. It's about 19,000 votes. But the wins are important here, although the margins still suggest that there is room for TVK to grow. But there is also the question of caste, which is more intriguing. TVK is attracting voters who have been traditionally backed by the AIDMK and PMK. So its support amongst SE voters is going to be closely watched. One of them is Madhurantakam, which is a reserved constituency. It also has the predominance of Vanyars, which is a community that the PMK has a good hold on. PMK was a party that was with NDA. It stays neutral now this election. So the TVK has won this bipole. It has also won Dharapuram, where the Gounders are seen as more influential. They are traditionally backed. They have traditionally backed EPS in the past. It also puts Edappadi Palaniswamy under tremendous pressure. It could raise more questions about his own leadership. So these are not just two seats. There are 5 more bipoles that are waiting to happen. What is the power of allies like VCK now if TVK continues to win like this? For the DMK, the challenge is different. The AIDMK's voters appear to have moved to the TVK rather than choosing DMK. So that makes it harder for the DMK to bring opposition voters together. That's the larger sense that we get from these bipoles. We have Felix Gerald of the TVK joining us. We have VK Balamurugan of the DMK joining us. Richardson Wilson, lawyer, joins us now. And Sumanth Raman, political analyst. Let's first take a look at some reactions.
2: 2026, even 2026 election, nobody predict, even particularly in the media and the opposition parties. But we believed, particularly everyone claimed our party is a Gen Z and a youth party. No, our party is a woman-based party. Women and youth gave a revolution in the 2026 result. So right now our Honorable CM, Mr. C. Joseph Vijay Annavargal, whatever the commitments, particularly our election campaign and manifesto, the Tamil Nadu always an ideological force state, particularly secularism and social justice. So our CM, we are the government, always focused secular and social justice ideological government. And also,
3: it's a victory for the alliance. It's a victory for good governance. Mr. Vijay's leadership. This both the Dharapuram and Madhurantakam victory has come. The secular social justice victory alliance has won. Tamilaga Vetri Kalagam candidates has won. For we congratulate Chief Minister Mr. Vijay for the victory, and all other leaders who have campaigned for the candidate also. We want to thank all of them, and it's a new direction Tamil Nadu is moving.
1: Let me get in Felix Gerald here. Felix, what are the main reasons

0: reasons for TVK winning these two seats? Is it because the chief minister could campaign in these places, or is it something else?
1: Not just because of the campaign alone. And there are many things. We had given a very good governance, and all the fake narratives, people, all the fake narratives said by both DMK and ADMK, people rejected it, and they opt for TVK because they are benefiting out of the good governance. And if you watch very closely, DMK, they had a very less dent, and ADMK had a major dent because people, it was a bastion of ADMK. Both Tharaburam and Madhurandagam was, ADMK was holding it. But people and both the constituency lost hope in ADMK leadership because of his, they see him as a traitor. They see him as a traitor to MGR spirit and Jayalalitha spirit. That's the reason they have gone to the third place. And if you see, even in DMK also, there is a minor, small dip. There is a 1% dip in DMK's vote that compared to May 2026 and now. And TVK has gone big from 22% to 40%, from 31% to 40%, from 23% to 37%. So the future is TVK. People are, whatever the media narratives can be, whatever the, you know, the fake narratives could be, people have chose to go with TVK.
0: Okay.
1: That is what it shows.
0: Mr. Balamurugan, the future is TVK. Do you agree with that?
2: I don't agree because it was basically, you know, the illusionary storm which came in April. It has passed, but the drizzle continues. That's all. So it may be people, despite losing hope in the five months misgovernance, people have given some small opportunity to the ruling party, because normally bipoles are won by ruling parties. But they know, the ministers were telling that they are going to win with 1 lakh margin, and then Vijay wave is there. Nothing has happened. You know, people have realized that this is the election imposed because of horse trading by the ruling party. TVK has purchased with the MLAs and made the same MLAs who have resigned to contest and win. So it is a blatant violation of all sort of, democratical norms set in the country, that, you can go for any sort of, purchase. And they are talking about, they have created an election where caste played no role. You know, people have seen that in Madhurandagam, that there is the tacit, understanding between, majority community, and then getting all the alliances after forming such a grand alliance as claimed by the chief minister. They are still able to get only 10,000 vote difference in Tharaburam and about close to 20,000 vote difference in Madhurandagam. So, it clearly shows that the so-called illusionary charisma of the chief minister is fading, and his inability to govern the state is coming out slowly.
0: Okay.
2: He has violated the model code of conduct in the last 15 days and used all the government machinery, sent all the ministers, and nowhere in the past a sitting chief minister campaigning for 4 days for a by-election to win, where they also claimed that, with a 5-minute speech, they can win any constituency, and they are unable to now win the trust of the people within
0: Felix,
2: 5 months.
0: Felix Sheryl, that's so a very valid point that Balamurugan has pointed out. Is it also because of the extended campaigning, the same question that I asked, or is it respond.
1: Because of the extended campaigning, last time DMK was in power, they did not allow our leader to campaign.
0: Right.
1: They gave a lot of restriction. And this election is a fair and free election. None of the party, no DMK or ADMK complained that there was no restriction in the movement of their leaders to go for a campaign. And our leader, basically the chief minister, loves people and he would love to go with them. He loved to see them in their places. And forget the number of votes. Look at the percentage. Percentage is very, very important. How from 35% in 2026 May, the TVK came up with 35%, and today now they are 40%. Okay, 37 to 40%. That's the amount of growth. It is not just because of the alliance. I will prove it. Why it is not? Because if the alliance, because the 40% came just because of the alliance, and that 40% the DMK should have lost that percentage. They have just lost 1% in both the constituency. If you see, there is a minimum loss for DMK, and it is, if you see, they have. ADMK has gone to the third place.
0: Right. So that brings me to the next question, Richardson. I'm coming to you next. But Sumanth Raman, what happens next? I saw your post on X because I do feel that this would have given a lot of confidence to the other legislators who are waiting for the by-polls to be announced. This means that it really doesn't matter, you know, which party that you belong to, the TVK is capable of winning. And it also means that the TVK is focusing in on what the TVK leaders informally say, capacity building, right? So they are also hoping to build their own strength. What does this mean for the alliance that is there, the Secular Social Justice Alliance?
3: Two things, Vasudha. First of all, a win is a win. So there is nothing to debate on the fact that they won fair and square, and they won without bribing the voters, which has been a long tradition in by-elections in Tamil Nadu. So full credit to TVK for that. Having said that, I don't think they will be happy with the margins. Look, this is just not even 5 months into a new government, a government that has promised so much for the people. Had there had been a complete wholehearted endorsement of the activities of this government, the margins would have been much higher. I don't want to draw a comparison with West Bengal, but if you do compare, the BJP won both those seats. They also came to power 5 months ago. They won those two seats, one by 1,22,000 and the other one by 76,000. They are assembly seats, not Lok Sabha. So I think that these, and Tamil Nadu has a tradition where ruling parties win by-elections with 40,000, 50,000, 60,000. So when you actually win by 9,000 odd votes, despite the fact that your star campaigner, your only star campaigner, has spent considerable time, energy and effort there, I don't think it is a wholehearted victory. I think, yes, they have won. But these are also difficult seats, right?
0: Dharapuram was also seen as a stronghold of the AIDMK specifically. Madhurantakam was the first place. I remember going there when Prime Minister Narendra Modi was there. The PMK was seen as, you know, a party that's quite predominant. So these are not easy seats in terms of caste negotiations as well, right? Richardson, would you like...
3: No easy seats, Vasudha. I'll just finish in a minute. There are no easy seats for the TVK because it's a new party.
0: Yes.
3: There is nothing called a TVK stronghold established as yet because they are all of one election old. But having said that, the AIADMK vote has transferred substantially to the TVK. That's the reason they've won. And the PMK vote in Madhurantakam has also transferred to the TVK, which is why you have this additional 10,000 cushion for the TVK in Madhurantakam. Otherwise, it might have been more or less closer to the Dharapuram result.
0: What I feel is we are inching towards a Vijay versus Uday fight. I know that the DMK will not like it. The TVK will not even want this to happen. Probably they'll also not like it. But Richardson, will the DMK be happy with it? You're talking about the AIDMK getting decimated. And like Mr. Balamurugan said, they're saying that, you know, he's saying that, you know, the TVK should have performed much better considering it's focusing so much on announcement of schemes and all that. But why did the DMK not win these seats?
4: Vasudha, firstly, I want to express my congratulations to Mr. Felix Gerald for having completed successfully horse trading and sofa model governance in the history of Tamil Nadu. This is the first time it's happened. So congratulations. I don't know if he'll be proud of it, but congratulations nonetheless. As Mr. Raman said...
0: Come on, you know, you're one of the top leaders. Senthil Balaji also comes from another party, right? So, these things do happen in politics.
4: He did not resign. No, he did not resign and contest after 3 months of winning an election on a symbol. After having opposed CM Vijay 3 months ago, if they've accepted his leadership, kudos to them, congratulations. Secondly, Vasudha, as Mr. Raman said, in the history of Tamil Nadu, the ruling party has lost by-elections only four times. Last in 2017 when Mr. TTV won, before that in 2004, before that in 1999. So there is nothing new. But what I would like to point out today is if you look at the margins of victory, after the incumbent chief minister campaigning intensely, and Mr. Raman said no distribution of money, with great respect, there is video of TVK people distributing money in the constituency. There is a video of Ms. Satyabama admitting distribution of money, saying she spent 31 crores. There is a video of them distributing door by door money in these constituencies. So

0: It's not that they did
1: that
0: not
1: was in the previous
0: after
1: election.
0: Having
1: 31
0: distributed
1: crore.
0: Money, the government machinery announcing schemes in the middle of election, as Mr. Balamurugan also pointed out, after all of that, after drumstick politics, tea shop politics, they have managed a margin of only 9,000. Therefore, I think it is hugely encouraging for the DMK. And please bear in mind, the two candidates from the DMK are new to the constituency. Both of them have contested for the first time in their respective constituencies with relatively short preparation time. I think they had only a month or so when their names were announced. And you please see the change in the margins, right? The AIADMK has lost about 22,000 votes from April, and the DMK has lost only 8,000 votes in Madhurandagam, and we have lost only 7,000 votes in Dharapuram. Now, the effect of this effectively means that the core DMK votes have been retained.
2: Okay.
0: Right? The alliance that parties who have left the DMK only gave us this much value. So I think the baseline marker has been established insofar as the DMK is concerned. It gives the DMK greater flexibility and options going forward on political decisions. And at the end of the day, I'm very, very, you don't have a Congress representative on this panel, but I'm very surprised that throughout the country, Congress is protesting about SIR and, you know, the CEC. In Madhurandagam and Dharapuram, you know, the deletions in SIR, 26,298 and 24,730. Both are well ahead of the margin of victory in these by-elections. Why is the Congress silent?
2: Okay.
0: You know, these are questions, Vatsuda, you must ask them.
2: Yeah. Felix Sharil, to the large...
1: The DMK actively cooperated in the SIR.
3: DMK literally Felix. Worked. Their cadres worked. They never... 1 lakh vote was deleted in Kolhapur alone. And another 65,000 exactly. was deleted in Chepak triplicate. What were they doing? They were actively involved in SIR.
0: Can I answer that? One of the charges that the Congress
2: Let Felix respond. Richard, I'm coming to you next. Yeah.
3: So now they want to blame somebody because they were not able to accept the defeat. They were not able to accept that people have ignored them. Then they are blaming. They were blaming.
2: But Felix, the larger question that Richardson and Balamurugan also pointed out, that the core vote bank of the DMK, despite the little dent that it faces, seems to be intact. Is that a worry for the TVK?
3: No. We want an opponent. Hmm. We are keeping DMK. We know because we have been saying that it is a fight between DMK and TVK. We want an opponent. We want an opponent who are very weak. And we want DMK to be there.
2: Mr. Balamurugan? Yeah, Mr. Balamurugan.
3: We want DMK to be there to fight with us.
2: Mr. Balamurugan.
3: To get defeated there election after election. Yeah.
4: See,
3: we need them.
4: This comes from a person whose government is run on the alliance partners of the DMK. Without them, they would not have even formed the government. And this party is the first one who has engaged in horse trading in Tamil Nadu in the recent past history.
3: There is no horse trading.
4: After
3: people
4: almost
3: have
4: 60, 65
3: you.
4: Years. So, you know, talking about a strong opponent, weak opponent is not the case. And they were talking about they are bringing change. And the caste distribution, though Mr. Sumant may not agree, but it is there all along in the records. You know, despite the media hiding it very successfully, people have come out saying that the government administration has been utilized for, you know, impressing the party, the people to vote in favor of DMK,
2: okay.
4: and using all the machinery,
2: okay.
4: all the ministers camping there.
2: Mr. Sumant Raman, I'm running out of time. I'd like to give the last word to you. Your closing remarks on what is expected next, sir, because there's a lot of questions on who is going to leave the alliance first. Of course, Felix will not respond to this. There's a lunch meeting tomorrow.
1: Yeah.
2: This is also the TVK trying to flex the numbers that it's capable of having, right? So that it doesn't have to deal with people who are constant critics.
1: Yeah, I think the communists will go. It's better that Felix asks them to go rather than, or they go on their own. Because they are becoming a kind of a nuisance. And we saw what vote bank they have. I think.
2: What about VCK,
1: barely,
2: sir? Tirumavalavan has some very important comments SIR.
1: PMK has already transferred its vote to the TVK in Madhurandagam today. So PMK will very likely come on board. But more importantly, Vasudha, there are two more by-elections which are going to come.
2: Yeah.
1: The election commission, Perindurai and Ambasamudram, are, for all practical purposes, there is no legal bar on holding the elections there. So if those two by-elections are announced, we start the whole cycle all over again
2: okay.
1: to find out how the government

0: government can achieve a stable majority soon.
1: Okay, thank you so much, gentlemen, for joining me on this show. Two seats cannot really tell us anything, more about Tamil Nadu politics, but these are also two very important results that show that TVK is challenging established parties on their own turf. But remember that, like our panelist also pointed out, DMK has not been decimated. It has managed to get its core votes, while the AIDMK will face questions on its probable future. The bigger test for the chief minister, however, is whether he can sustain the support beyond these two constituencies. Like Sumanth Raman pointed out, there are also five other bipoles that are waiting to happen. What happens to them remains a big question. With that, it's time for a short break. More news and updates on the other side.
2: This is a world between orders. Uncertain. Unwritten. As global equations shift, Prime Minister Narendra Modi will lead the conversation at the NDTV World Summit 2026 to decode the shifts, redraw possibilities. NDTV World Summit 2026, a world between orders. 22nd and 23rd October, New Delhi.

0: The choices of today would define the world of tomorrow.
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0: 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A new course, a new contest, a new set of conversations, where the finest in golf meet some of the sharpest minds in business. 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
5: 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What does it essentially mean for Maruti Suzuki?
6: To be competitive and to be agile for development and the resilience to any disruption. So that's how we set this deep localization as our next challenge.
7: How do you see the India-US relationship prosper?
8: I think what was an important basis. When people talk about God, they forget that it was an economic bonding. If you take a look.
9: Welcome back. India bloc leaders, opposition leaders are all set to meet President Draupadi Murmu at 8 p.m. tonight to press their demand for the resignation of Chief Election Commissioner Ganesh Kumar. This meeting is all set to take place in a few minutes from now. In a special intensive revision of electoral rolls, the President's office confirmed this appointment today morning, and a delegation of 10 India bloc leaders all set to meet President Draupadi Murmu to demand CEC's resignation to address the ongoing controversy on the SIR process. Now, this delegation includes President Mallikarjun Kharge of the Congress Party. It also includes Rahul Gandhi. It includes Mamata Banerjee. It also includes other leaders, including MABB of the CPM. My colleague Aishwarya Jain, who's been tracking this very closely, joins us. Aishwarya, help us understand. So the MPs, opposition MPs, gathered at Central Hall of the Parliament. Central Hall of the Parliament, known for building consensus in the midst of disagreement. An iconic location, that the opposition has selected before its march to the Rashtrapati Bhavan. Is there going to be a march today? Is there going to be a demonstration today? What happened inside Central Hall and what's going to happen next?
10: Well, certainly the MPs from the India bloc gathered at the Central Hall of the old Parliament building. And now we can confirm to our viewers, as far as the India bloc is concerned, they will be protesting towards Vijay Chowk area from the Parliament building, and 10-member delegation will be going to head towards the Rashtrapati Bhavan. Let me quickly show you these visuals from the Parliament over here. As far as the India bloc delegation is concerned, they have all started their march from the Parliament, and there you can see Rahul Gandhi along with the senior India bloc leaders are holding this mega poster of demanding resignation from Ganesh Kumar. It is this is how the India bloc protest. Certainly the mega poster which says resign Ganesh Kumar.
9: Rahul Gandhi, just to inform our viewers, these are MPs who have walked out of the Parliament complex, and like my colleague Aishwarya is reporting, they are all set to march to Rashtrapati Bhavan, which is where a meeting of 10 members of the opposition bloc is likely to take place with President Draupadi Murmu. Aishwarya, these MPs have come out now, but it's been a long meeting, right? They arrived there at around 8 o'clock, around 5 o'clock, and now it's almost, it's going to be 8 o'clock in a few minutes from now. So what exactly happened, and is this march going to be undertaken by all the MPs, and only 10 of them, 10 leaders, will get to meet Draupadi Murmu, the president?
10: Well, what we are getting to understand over here is that it is the opposition MPs who will be first walking towards Vijay Chowk area, and later they would be heading to the Rashtrapati Bhavan. A 10-member delegation has been selected, in which both the LOPs from Lok Sabha and Rajya Sabha will be the part. On the other side, it would be 10 members from 10 different political parties who have been shortlisted for this delegation, who will be approaching to Rashtrapati Bhavan shortly and will be submitting a memorandum which has been signed duly by all the MPs. Let me again quickly show you these visuals from the Parliament complex as far as the entire India bloc is concerned, along with the chief ministers from Himachal Pradesh, from Jammu and Kashmir. Former West Bengal Chief Minister Mamata Banerjee can also be seen over here, including Karnataka Chief Minister D.K. Shivkumar and other prominent leaders from the India bloc, clearly holding this mega poster which says resign Gyanesh Kumar and save democracy. It is these MPs who will be walking from the Parliament Street. The Samajwadi Party MPs, the Trinamool Congress MPs can also be seen. Umar Abdullah there on the screens as well. As far as the entire protest is concerned, Priyanka Gandhi, Vadra, Mamata Banerjee now clearly heading ahead from Parliament. They will be marching towards the Rashtrapati Bhavan and they'll be submitting their memorandum as far as the entire vote chori is concerned. So yes, the leaders have been called in. There you can see it is this placard that these leaders are holding, People of India versus Ganesh. This is the entire India bloc which have gathered over here. And now they have started their march from the Parliament complex. And from Parliament, they will be heading towards Video Talk area. And a 10-member delegation will later meet Rashtrapati, President of India, and will be submitting the memorandum. Himachal Pradesh Chief Minister, along with D.K. Shivkumar and others, now started their march from the Parliament complex. And these are live visuals from the Parliament complex. A 10-member delegation will later will be going and heading towards the Rashtrapati Bhavan separately and will be meeting the President of India.
9: So opposition bloc turning the heat just a day before the CJP also begins its protest against Chief Election Commissioner Gyanesh Kumar. Like my colleague Aishwarya is reporting, the MPs, the opposition MPs met at the Central Hall of the Old Parliament Complex today at 5 p.m. They've come out now and they've started a march to Vijay Chowk. A 10-member team, a 10-member delegation from the opposition is all set to meet President Draupadi Murmu at the Rashtrapati Bhavan at 8 p.m. The last 3 days have also seen Congress MPs and India bloc MPs take their fight against Election Commission from the streets to the President's office today. This is day four of the protest. The protest began with a march towards the Election Commission headquarters. This is the Congress party that's leading the protest. Rahul Gandhi is leading them. But the police had stopped the MPs then, and we saw Rahul Gandhi, Priyanka Gandhi, a bunch of Congress leaders protesting inside Akashwani Bhavan on that day. The next day, we also saw the leaders getting detained as they tried to reach Jantar Mantar. Yesterday, what happened, we saw the opposition was moving its protest to Rajghat. It held a silent sit-in protest, a demonstration at Bapu's final resting place. It has been repeating its demand for Chief Election Commissioner Gyanesh Kumar's resignation over alleged discrepancies in the SIR process. And it has also talked about the Election Commission's handling of the process. That is at the center of this dispute. Now, how has the BJP responded to this? Well, the BJP says that the Congress party is being two-faced about the entire controversy. It says that the Congress party does not raise questions when it wins elections in states like Karnataka in 2018, 2023, or it doesn't raise questions when it wins elections in Kerala. It has also said that the Congress party is misinterpreting the judgments of the Supreme Court. It has also talked about the Congress party creating anarchy in this country by misleading the voters. That's the allegation that the BJP has leveled on the Congress party. Well, the Congress party is saying that it's just demanding answers, accountability from the Election Commission of India. It's seeking to meet the ECs, and that, it says, shouldn't be a problem. Now, President Draupadi Murmu has given India bloc MPs at 8 p.m. and that's the meeting that we are closely tracking. We are joined by Pooja Tripathi of the Congress party. We're also joined by Yamini Sharma of the BJP and Tushar Gupta, who's an author and political commentator. Thank you all of you for being part of this. Yamini, let me start with you. You know, it's been 4 days of continuous, relentless protest by the Congress Party. I say Congress Party because the Congress Party is leading these protests this time. And then tomorrow it's going to be the Kokro Janata Party as well. So

0: is this in some ways becoming difficult for the BJP in terms of just setting the narrative or even answering the questions that are being asked?
1: Vasudha ji, I'm happy to be in this show for the first time with you. Srimathrina, first of all, see, BJP, the NDA government, our NDA government strictly follows the discipline of the constitution, and that is the reason, like, you know, the people at the CJP, they earlier also, they came to Delhi at Jantar Mandir, and then they have done all the drama. And now, like, you know, if you look at this present, what is ongoing, you know, like from the last 4 days, it is no longer called a protest. See, look at the sheer or arrogance of the, you know, opposition people, opposition team. When the election commission invites them, you know, for the institution dialogues, they flee the meetings. And when the election commissions ask them to sign the, you know, official declaration form, they say no. And they start doing all this drama at the street level, and which is, it is not about the, you know, political hypocrisy. It is about the national security, national threat, and also about the public safety now. Look at what is happening at the ground level. The people are like, you know, the so-called protesters are beating the women police constables. They are even kicking the police constables, and they are destroying. See, Vasudha ji, constitution gives every citizen to question the government. Undoubtedly, they can question the government. At the same time, the constitution does not give any license to anyone in the country to break the law or to, you know, to disturb the public peace, and even to destroy the fundamental foundations of the democracy or the constitutional bodies. Our question is, like, now they have started doing this same
0: thing. Priyavari Sharma, like, the question is, Rahul Gandhi and opposition leaders have just been saying that, you know, let us meet the CEC and the entire bench of ECs, right? These are not ordinary people. They are elected leaders. If the leader of opposition is seeking a meeting, what's wrong in the CEC?
1: Election Commission has clearly said that they have invited these people, and they are not willing to go and meet the Election Commission. They have officially invited them to have a dialogue, official dialogue, but they never chose
0: Dr. Tripathi, you know, the statement from the Election Commission saying that there are protocols and procedures in place. If Rahul Gandhi wants a solution to this, why can't he follow those protocols? Or, like the BJP is saying, you know, is this about creating just political theatre? Is it just about, you know, the optics of it?
2: May I ask, what are the protocols? Is the BJP setting the protocols or the Election Commission is setting the protocol? Because after the Indian Express investigation story broke out, Gyanesh Kumar Gupta is nowhere to be seen. He's continuously cancelling his public events. No press conference. The same Gyanesh Kumar Gupta was asking very arrogantly, affidavit dena padega, 7 din mein desh ko jawab dena padega. Aaj tak koi jawab nahi diya, just a press no. That's why we are saying that an Election Commission will say you have to give a prior notice. On 27th August 2018, Election Commission met the all representatives of all the political parties at the Pravasi Bharati Kedra. On 23rd May 2017, they met all the political party leaders at Constitutional Club. So don't give us this argument that you have to follow protocols. The fact is, we have never seen in the history of India a government as cowardice as this. Government is absolutely cracking down. Their trains are being cancelled. Metro stations is being shut. Internet would be shut off from 10 p.m. today to 10 p.m. Tomorrow around the 4 kilometer radius of Kartavya Path. And then there are raids that are happening at various hotels and hostels. This is how you treat dissent. This is not maintaining law and order. I'm sorry. This is actually, you know, using a police state to silence dissent. These are the students, these are people of India, these are opposition parties, right, who have come together, who are asking accountability on electoral issues, on democracy. And this is how you handle, no dialogue, nothing.
0: Sir Gupta, so that's a valid question. If there is no public resonance of this issue, then why is the centre so worried about, you know, the CJP protesting or Rahul Gandhi protesting? Because, you know, the kind of restrictions that we have seen getting announced in the last few hours for tomorrow and tonight, they seem quite unprecedented in some ways.
3: They are unprecedented, Vasudha, but what is unprecedented is the Congress spokesperson talking about the CJP protest. Rahul Gandhi is in Chennai tomorrow. He's not with the CJP. He's not protesting in Delhi. So these arrangements are not for Rahul Gandhi, it's for the CJP. And the Congress is not associating itself with the CJP protests. So I don't know, Dr. Pooja Tripathi, is she talking on behalf of the CJP or on behalf of the Congress? Now about the march to the president's house.
0: I think she said dissent, you know, she said dissent and please go.
2: Exactly, I'm asking but from the people of the country, you Congress, cannot lock them up. You can take them out from the trains. You cannot use lathi to silence people. That's the
0: Okay, Pooja, that's a good question though. I'm coming back to you. Finish your point, Tushar Gupta.
3: Now, talking about dissent, even the Congress doesn't support a violent form of protest. They like peaceful protest, which is why they condemn the actions of the CJP also. Now, coming to the president's march, the Congress MPs, the Congress has to make up their mind. If they genuinely believe that the elections are unfair, resign from all parts of the government. Resign as an MP, as a CM. You cannot say that a part of the elections being conducted are fair and the majority of the elections being conducted where you lose are unfair. Today, the bipoll results came out. TVK won, which is a Congress partner. Absolutely. The BJP also won some seats. Everyone saw the turnout, which was unprecedented for a bipoll. The people believe in the process. And I've always said this, if the Congress genuinely believes that their allegations have merit, they have to go beyond the streets, beyond the optics, and they have to make a case for themselves in the court of law, which is why this issue beyond a point is not resonating with the voter, which is elections after elections. People turn up on the voting booths. They vote whoever they want to vote for, including Congress in Karnataka or Himachal or Telangana or the Congress partner in Tamil Nadu, which became a post-poll alliance.
0: Okay.
3: So at this point, these protests are mere optics. Now coming to the arrangements for tomorrow. Yes, it's unprecedented.
0: Yes.
3: But in 2021, what did we see? When the Delhi police wasn't prepared for that tractor rally,
0: right.
3: We all saw what the visuals were like at the Red Fort.
0: Hmm.
3: I don't think the Delhi police wants that again. Clearly, none of us can predict how the law and order situation may unfold, what kind of lumpen elements might become a part of the protest. But what we saw last time was that the CJP, for all the noise it makes, excused itself from any responsibility when stone pelting happened, when the protesters who were fighting with Delhi police personnel.
0: Okay, so this is the safety of the public. That's a valid point. And those live visuals,
3: yes,
0: there of Rahul Gandhi, LOP, walking. There's M.A. Baby of the CPM, General Secretary Rajiv Rai of the Samajwadi Party is there. Samajwadi Party is back, as part of the India Bloc Alliance. There's Thirma Valavan of the VCK also joining there. Mamata Banerjee is also part of this delegation. Pooja Tripathi, the question that Tushar Gupta asked, are there divisions, amongst the opposition parties or even with CJP with regard to this larger issue of the CEC? Is there any apprehension that the Congress party does not want to lose credit on whatever the outcome of this issue is? Because when Dharmendra Pradhan resigned, it was seen as a CJP impact.
2: These divisions and this apprehensions only exist in the newsrooms and in political analysts, BJP supporters disguised as political analysts in their opinion. What does witness being witnessed today is, please give Congress some more credit, because Congress is a party that has been bought out of dissent. Other parties, I repeat, Rahul Gandhi have come out from the constitution, but Congress brought constitution into the country as Congress took the freedom from the Britishers. So please don't give us this credit that this. And I'm saying this is a student's, this is a citizen's protest. Citizens are coming out in large numbers and asking why does a Karnataka sitting chief minister of Karnataka has to sit on a dharna before the election commissioner? Because pre-filled form 7 was coming out from BJP office and they were cutting, cut votes per booth, 3,000 votes per booth. And why this is happening in Bihar, Odisha, and why this? Forms annexure has been added by this ECI net is being controlled centrally. They have questions for questions as a can of worms that have been flooded out. To say that we'll stay away from elections, let our CM resign, I think that's a very, very, very nonsensical argument. I'm really sorry for my language, but here, very
3: why?
2: Nonsensical argument.
3: Why is it nonsensical?
2: To make it.
3: Yeah. How is it nonsensical?
0: Tushar very quickly respond.
3: The electoral process resign.
2: Give them a fair field.
3: How?
2: Give them a
3: how is it nonsensical?
2: Field. No, we will
3: hit
2: streets. We will bring this government that works
3: in the resign and form the government.
0: Let me get in Gyamini's. Gyamini, a closing remarks from you. Pooja, I'll come back to you. Okay, Tushar, finish your point.
3: Tushar, 5 seconds,
0: finish your point.
3: Pooja, you cannot say that the electoral process is unfair, then refuse to resign from the government. If you are so sure that the citizens are with you, if the electoral process is unfair, give up your government in Telangana.
0: Okay, Pooja Tripathi, respond to that. Pooja Tripathi, respond to that, yeah. Pooja Tripathi.
3: Ask your MPs to resign.
2: We stop contesting elections. We will contest election. We will fight it on streets.
3: But you say the electoral process is unfair.
2: Of we will. And we will
3: is
2: make sure
3: fair? That is why you're contesting elections, right? Because the process is fair, that is why you're contesting elections. That is why you're winning whatever you're winning.
0: But Tushar, you know, I don't think it's fair to ask, you know, opposition parties to

0: where they can dictate terms, you know, in a, via a street veto. This is not how the constitution works. Or, and she was asking about, you know, the rules were set by BJP or, you know, NDA government. No, these protocol rules were set by the election commission, and it was written in the constitution. And for your in kind information, madam, the SAR is not done, you know, first time. Earlier,
1: okay,
0: also,
1: okay, okay. But if a group of opposition leaders come to meet the CEC or EC, I think, you know, there needs to be some sense of understanding that they deserve that meeting, right? Because these are also heads of parties. Thank you so much, all of you, for being part of this show. 3 days of protests have also kept the Election Commission at the center of the political debate. It goes on now. Those opposition MPs are walking to Vijay Chowk. A group of them, a delegation of 10 MPs, are also going to Rashtrapati Bhavan to meet President of India, Draupadi Murmu. That's the next step. But the larger test is whether the opposition can turn these allegations into a wider public issue, which is backed by evidence, because that's what the BJP is asking. And will it be able to sustain the campaign beyond the streets? That remains the big question. With that, it's time for a short break. More news and updates on the other side.
2: This is a world between orders. Uncertain. Unwritten. As global equations shift, Prime Minister Narendra Modi will lead the conversation at the NDTV World Summit 2026 to decode the shifts, redraw possibilities. NDTV World Summit 2026, a world between orders. 22nd and 23rd October, New Delhi.
3: Rang rang rang rang rang rang rang rang rang rang rang rang rang
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1: 5 hours to go for all of DKS's dreams to come true. I'm going to try and get more into the crowds. Here are the pictures, Siddaramaiah. 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
1: We've got a picture of the letter. 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You can never predict what's going to happen in Tamil Nadu politics.
4: 21 days in Kashmir. Unfiltered list of things I saw and observed on the ground.
1: Very special ground report from the line of control. There were some children who've lost limbs in the shelling. For a country that has fought so many wars in the mountains and at high altitude.
4: We're standing on the Indian Navy's newest warship.
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0: 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A new course, a new contest, a new set of conversations, where the finest in golf meet some of the sharpest minds in business. 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

0: Hello and welcome. Thanks very much for joining us here on NDTV. And as always, when it's a big story the entire country is talking about, on that story, the buck stops here. It's going to be a very busy weekend. Lots happening. And to help us decode all of that and much more, joining me today on this special edition of the show, we have senior journalists Vinod Agnihotri and Sameer Chaugankar with us in the studio. We have consulting editor Bhupen Chaubey and managing editor Akhilesh Sharma. All of them very familiar faces to you. But today we begin our show with two defining images. One image of the campaign against alleged vote chori, where after the Congress and opposition parties, now it's the cockroach Janata Party that is set to bring their agitation to the national capital. The second image is of what happens when people actually put the vote chori claim to test and exercise their right to vote, as was seen in the 6 by-polls across the country today. The timing could not have been more ironic or more perfect, depends on which way you look at it. At a time when all non-BJP parties and pressure groups like the CJP are uniting to claim that elections in India are rigged. There is no sanctity left to the process anymore. Voters' rights have been taken away. It is the BJP which is fixing all outcomes. Come the results to these 6 seats. 5 assembly seats across 3 states and 1 Lok Sabha seat in Assam. So first, let me tell you what the results are on all of these seats. Let us begin with the result on the 2 key seats in West Bengal. The first seat we are talking about is Rejinagar, a Muslim-dominated seat where almost 65% to 70% of the voters are Muslims. What we are doing is basically comparing the result which came in May when the assembly elections were held to what the bypoll saw. At that time in May, the voting percentage was 92.7%. This time also pretty healthy turnout, 80.08%. That was the turnout. In May, Humayun Kabir of the Aam Unnayan Janata Party had won 52% of the vote share and had got 1,23,000 plus votes. This time though, in this Muslim dominated seat, the BJP, which was on second position last time around, has got a whopping 63% vote share, and Shankar Va Sarkar has won by 1,29,000 votes. And AJUP has come on second position. Ghulam Nabi Azad is actually the son of Humayun Kabir. He won from 2 seats last time around, Nauda and Rejinagar. He gave up Rejinagar, gave it to his son, who's come on second position. The Congress is trailing at third position. And remember, this is the seat where the TMC also contested, but they are nowhere in the running. So the BJP won this Muslim majority seat. The second seat in West Bengal is Nandigram, which was vacated by the Chief Minister Shivendu Adhikari himself. He fought 2 seats, Bhavanipur and Nandigram, gave up Nandigram, where he was earlier the sitting MLA. And this time, his personal assistant, who was killed within days of the results being out, his mother, Hasi Rani Rath, has won by a massive margin and in fact managed to get 76% of the vote share. She's trumped even Suvendu Adhikari. Suvendu Adhikari had managed to get 51% vote share. Hasi Rani Rath has got 76% votes and Congress has come up on the second position. Again, neither faction of the TMC is anywhere in the running. Mamata Banerjee's candidate had dropped out. She extended her support to the Congress over here, but the rebel TMC also nowhere in the running. Now let's take a look at what happened in Tamil Nadu, because this wasn't just a test of strength for Shivendu Adhikari, but in Tamil Nadu, it was a real test for first-time chief minister and new politician Joseph Vijay, who, by the way, whose TVK is in alliance with the Congress party. In Dharapuram, which is a reserved constituency, both of them, Dharapuram and Madurakantam, both of them are reserved constituencies. And the AIADMK candidate who had won last time, Satyabhama, switched to the TVK, contested on a TVK symbol, and pretty much managed to keep her vote share from 41%. She has come to 37%, but this time on a TVK symbol. And DMK continues to be at second position. In the second seat, which went to bypolls in Tamil Nadu, you see pretty much the same result. Here also, the AIADMK winning candidate switched to the TVK and has actually managed to better the vote percentage from 35%, has gone to 40%. The TVK was in second position, this time they are first, and the DMK actually bettered their performance. From third, they have come to second. As far as Puducherry is concerned, There also, the NDA ally has won their bipole seat. And in Assam, the BJP has won the Lok Sabha seat of Nagaon. The point is that in this election, where people finally cast their vote, two seats went to the BJP in the assembly and two seats went to the Congress ally. And that brings us to the main question today. Have these bipoles and their results actually given a stamp of legitimacy to the electoral process? Because that is what is being questioned. That is what is under fire, that elections are not being decided by people. They are being decided by Gyanesh Kumar and the BJP. But has that narrative of vote chori been dealt a blow now, or is all of this now immaterial in what promises to be a joint coordinated campaign against the centre? What really will happen tomorrow? That also remains a key question. Today you've got MPs of the opposition marching to the Rashtrapati Bhavan, and tomorrow the Cockroach Janata Party is going to be in Delhi. What happens tomorrow? First, let's listen in to the reactions.
1: Pradarshan ki umeed hai. पूरे मेट्रो स्टेशन दिल्ली के बंद कर दिए गए हैं, रेल कैंसिल कर दी गई हैं, किस तरीके से देखते हैं वो? बोल
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0: Well, the candidates may have been nowhere in the running, but Mamata Banerjee remains as feisty. In fact, Home Minister Amit Shah has just tweeted a while ago about the results of the bipoll. The Prime Minister had also tweeted earlier, and he had thanked the people for the mandate they have been given in West Bengal, both the seats being won by the BJP. And Amit Shah has in fact slammed the India Alliance and has said that what they have been doing is spread malicious propaganda. He said these parties, having lost their public base, question institutions after every defeat, but the public has recognized their character. That is why once again, by giving a resounding mandate, they have expressed their unwavering faith in the BJP. Despite the lies, confusion, malicious propaganda of Rahul Gandhi, BJP is winning one election after another after the leadership of Modi ji. And that is why I want to ask you, Akhilesh ji, first of all, if the government thinks that the will of the people is with them, what explains the kind of security that we are seeing across Delhi? What really is the government anticipating is going to happen? Will the Cockroach Janata Party be allowed to reach Delhi, or will they be stopped at the borders?
7: I think it's a case of once bitten, twice shy. Because just few months ago, we have seen that at Jantar Mantar, the CJP had protested against the NEET paper leak and the suicide by the students. And after that, the then Education Minister Dharmendra Pradhan had to resign. And you saw what happened on 20th of July when there was a protest march towards Parliament and police had to resort to use force. The government does not want to face the similar situation. One minister told me very clearly that agar wo baith gaye to phir kuch leke hi jayenge, so they will not allow to be sit there. This is very clear that as far as the tomorrow's protest by the CJP is concerned, there's no permission for a sit-in protest at Jantar Mantar, and there will be all the efforts by the government and by the Delhi police to stop them from marching towards Jantar Mantar. Yes, obviously, because what happened last time, but there are other arguments also. They are saying that this is not a same emotive issue as it was in the NEET paper leak. The SIR issue is not that emotive issue. They are saying that they have conducted a survey in six major cities across the country. 72% people have supported the SIR exercise. They feel that there should be the voter list should be purified. Other minister commented to me that, you know, we can deal with the political parties. For example, the Congress party and the India Alliance partners, they can deal with them. But the CJP, if they want to resort to anarchy and want to use this kind of force at the streets, this will not be allowed. If they want, they are serious, then they should join the politics, they should come to politics, they should contest the elections, and then we'll face them.
0: Okay, very interesting. They should join politics, and in fact, these are live images. Let's stay with those visuals for just a second, because Save Democracy banners are being held by members of the opposition alliance, and they are marching to Rashtrapati Bhavan. And it seems to be, Vinod ji, kya sab log on board hai? Kya sari parties on board hai? And we actually have the names also of the people who are a part of this delegation. You've got a representation practically from everyone, but I don't think the Shiv Sena is there. I don't think Shiv Sena.
4: Sanjay Raut was Uddhav Thackeray and Sanjay Raut. No,
0: Sanjay Raut, in my opinion, is not in the list. He
4: hasn't reached.
0: Sanjay Raut hasn't reached.
8: MLC election ke karan bol rahe hain hum nahi aa pa rahe lekin hamara support unke saath
4: unka naam tha unka
0: jo list hai kyunki jo list ye bhi keh rahe the ki Uddhav Thackeray naraz the Rahul Gandhi ne aaj subah unse phone pe baat ki although Sanjay Raut bahut vocally in favor
4: jo list gayi thi president house mein usme unka naam tha
0: okay
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1: we've got a picture of the letter what is in your letter you can never predict what's going to happen in Tamil Nadu politics 21 days in Kashmir. Unfiltered list of things I saw and observed on the ground. Very special ground report from the line of control. There were some children who've lost limbs in the shelling. For a country that has fought so many wars in the mountains and at high altitude. We're standing on the Indian Navy's newest warship. The line of control, Shiv Arur, NDTV.
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0: on a warpath against the government and the chief election commissioner. And that's our big topic today on Chai Stop.
1: This is a world between orders. Uncertain. 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As global equations shift, Prime Minister Narendra Modi will lead the conversation at the NDTV World Summit 2026 to decode the shifts, redraw possibilities. 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
1: 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You can never predict what's going to happen in Tamil Nadu politics.
4: 21 days in Kashmir. Unfiltered list of things I saw and observed on the ground.
1: Very special ground report from the line of control. There were some children who've lost limbs in the shelling.
5: For a country that has fought so many wars in the mountains and at high altitude.
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7: 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A new course, a new contest, a new set of conversations where the finest in golf meet some of the sharpest minds in business. NDTV AM Green IGPL Golf Pro-Am, the course of champions, the conversation of leaders. 10th October, the Hyderabad Golf Club. The sharpest global voices decode a world between orders. Dr. Swarnim Wagle, General David Petrius, Swami Sarvapriyananda, Mike Walsh, Nicholas Butts, and the NDTV World Summit, A World Between Orders, 22nd and 23rd October, only on NDTV.
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9: Deep localization. What does it essentially mean for Maruti Suzuki?
10: To be competitive and to be agile for development and the resilience to any disruption. So that's how we set this deep localization as our next challenge.
11: How do you see the India-US relationship prosper?
12: I think what was an important basis. When people talk about God, they forget that it was an economic bonding. If you take a look at what happened around the COVID, the combination

Good evening and welcome. You're on India Matters this Friday night with me, Shiv Arur. Thanks as always for being with me. Let's get started with the headlines at 9 tonight. TVK wins big in the Dharapuram bipoll and secures a commanding victory in Madurantakam in Tamil Nadu, marking a strong showing in its first assembly bipoll test. Vijay calls it a win of dignity and civility

0: Stalin says the cinematic charisma will not be enough. The BJP has scored a double victory in West Bengal's Nandigram and Rejinagar bipoles, with Hasirani Rath securing the highest victory margin in Nandigram since 1967. In Rejinagar, where around 70% of voters belong to the minority communities, BJP candidate defeated his nearest rival by 75,000 votes. JNU sacks Congress MP Professor Akoy Jam after panel recommends major punishment in sexual misconduct case. Ahead of the big CJP protest at Delhi's Jantar Mantar tomorrow, demanding Chief Election Commissioner Gyanesh Kumar's resignation, mobile internet services have been suspended within a 4-kilometer radius of central Delhi, the Kartavya Path crossing, from 10 p.m. tonight until 10 p.m. on October the 10th. The Trump administration has suspended green card labor certification filings for 8 companies, including Indian IT giants TCS, Infosys, Wipro and HCL Technologies, as well as Cognizant, Microsoft, Adobe and Capgemini. The U.S. government alleges misuse of the employment-based immigration system and says the move aims to protect American workers. It's my lead story tonight. Former Union Minister Rajiv Chandrasekhar has responded to Elon Musk's criticism over Starlink's delayed commercial launch in India, saying national security must come first. He joins me tonight at 9:30. Coming up on the show tonight, the new India-US clash over the Trump administration's big crackdown. Intemperate and racist words have been used by J.D. Vance as well. Where does this take the India-US relationship, and what happens to Indian software workers looking for permanent residency in the United States? The big picture, the full story is coming up. Let's begin with our lead story tonight. Viewer, imagine you are a TCS employee in the United States. You've got rent to pay, bills to pay, children in school, a family to support. You've built an entire life in the United States. Your employer, TCS, is helping you get a green card towards permanent residency. Suddenly, that entire future you've built collapses before your eyes. Well, that's what the Trump administration has just done in one of the most aggressive moves against a list of largely Indian tech companies. Washington has frozen new and pending applications for TCS, Infosys, Wipro, HCL Tech, Cognizant, Capgemini, Microsoft, and Adobe to pursue green cards for their employees. 8 companies in all, which means your existing H-1B isn't automatically cancelled, but your bridge to permanent residency now stands blocked if you work for any of these companies. It's called PERM, or Permanent Labor Certification. Earlier, these 8 companies needed to first prove that they couldn't find a qualified American for your job. Only then could they route to permanent residency actually proceed. Now they don't even have to do that. They don't even have that option. How many people affected by this, you're wondering? Well, there's no verified total yet. Indian IT firms accounted for under 2% of PERM applications last fiscal year. TCS, for instance, reported single-digit filings over the last 2 years. So don't confuse entire workforces with the affected applicants. But the significance of the move is huge. Behind every blocked application is a family's future. Then comes J.D. Vance, the Vice President of the United States, calling foreign workers foreign indentured servants. I'm not kidding. Those are the words he used. India has shot back, calling his words deeply offensive, invoking a painful colonial baggage, and says these measures undermine our shared ambitions. It's amazing how Vance, the husband of an Indian himself, the author of a best-selling book called Hillbilly Elegy, a memoir about escaping poverty, now serves up this irresponsible, racist contempt for people pursuing opportunity. And what breathtaking hypocrisy. Indian origin leaders helm American tech giants, almost all of them, Trump honored Satya Nadella the very day his administration blocked Microsoft's perm access. Medals upstairs, barricades downstairs. That's how Trump rolls. But this isn't new for us here in India. But is this pressure amid stalled trade negotiations, or is Trump simply playing to the MAGA gallery again? Probably a bit of both. The truth is, India-US relations have been through the ringer, viewer, for 18 months over tariffs and Russian oil and much more. So could this move send them into another big tailspin? The immediate economic damage may actually be quite limited, that's the good news, but the potential strike reaches Indian people, our economy, diplomatic trust, which is already at a historic low, and the India story itself. Talent that builds the world, now treated as unwelcome. I remind you of the phrase that J.D. Vance used, indentured servants. Is this just another flashpoint, or is it a fork in the road?
1: Foreign indentured servants.
2: Indentured servants. That's what U.S. Vice President called immigrants as he announced suspension of several major companies from the Permanent Labor Certification Program, or PERM, a key route for sponsoring foreign workers for permanent U.S. residency.
1: We have decided to suspend the PERM program for Microsoft, which means they will no longer be able to apply take those H-1Bs and apply for permanent resident status within the United States of America. We want you to continue to grow and to employ a lot of people, but we want you to employ American workers. And so our message to Microsoft is, you're a great American company, but you've got to hire great American workers. You cannot lay off American workers and then replace them with foreign indentured servants.
2: Five of the eight IT companies barred by the Trump administration are Indian, and New Delhi has pushed back. India has called Vance's remarks deeply offensive and said Indian professionals are highly skilled and educated, contributing to American growth and prosperity.
3: Indian professionals in the United States are highly educated and skilled contributors to its economy and innovation ecosystem. Indeed, the history of the United States itself has been shaped by generations of immigrants whose labor, enterprise, and innovation have contributed to its growth and prosperity. Resorting to terminology that carries painful historical and colonial legacy connotations is deeply offensive.
2: Major tech giants like NASSCOM and Microsoft have reacted to the immigration crackdown, saying green card program suspension won't affect hiring strategy. Microsoft says its H-1B program is largely about retaining existing employees, not replacing American workers. India's IT industry body NASSCOM says the PERM suspension affects one specific immigration pathway, not talent mobility itself.
4: The customer moves to the capability. So if the capability doesn't move to US, the customer will move to India. That is the reason you see so many GCCs being set up, research centers being set up, PhD scholars being hired. So, you know, I think it is a wrong move from their point of view.
2: As Washington tightens immigration rules, companies are defending their hiring practices. India is standing up for its professionals, and critics in the United States are warning of the consequences. NDTV Bureau.
0: Now, the NDTV DataFi team has put together some numbers to help us all understand a little better what this big move by the United States actually means. So data from the United States Citizenship and Immigration Services show that H-1B registrations by India's largest IT firms actually fell dramatically in the current financial year. Infosys has cut registrations from over 8,800 to just 759, while TCS reduced from over 5,900 to a mere 284. Similar declines were recorded by HCL America, Tech Mahindra, and Wipro, with drops ranging from 85% to nearly 96%. 5%, and that's really, really crucial to what we're talking about. Now, faced with higher visa costs, tighter regulations, and greater scrutiny from US authorities, many Indian IT firms have increasingly already begun focusing on hiring workers locally in the United States rather than sending people from here in India. And this shift is visible in the broader H-1B registration trend as well. Take a look at these figures. A total H-1B registrations rose from 2.74 lakh in financial year 2021 to a record 780,000, 7.8 lakh in financial year 2024. Since then, registrations have fallen sharply, dropping to 4.79 lakh in financial year 2025 and further down to 3.58 lakh in 2026 financial year. The figures suggest that demand for the H-1B program has cooled significantly after years of very rapid growth. And remember, we are in a paradigm of AI and automation as well, so that factor is also in the mix. Now, Indian tech professionals and entrepreneurs have become a significant force in the US economy. Not becoming, they already are, contributing to business, revenue, job creation, and innovation. In 2021, Indian-founded or Indian-led businesses generated $103 billion in direct US revenue, directly created over 207,000 jobs and supported 1.6 million jobs additionally, while adding $198 billion directly to the US economy. Indian Americans also account for an estimated 5 to 6% of US income tax payments. Their entrepreneurial impact extends to the startup ecosystem, with 72 US unicorns founded by Indian Americans, who account for around 20% of immigrant-funded unicorns. 20%. So here are the big questions that I'm asking tonight on India Matters. Number one, could this be the biggest crack in India-US relations, or is it just the latest in a series of such cracks? Is this basically Trump's step to pressure India as a pressure tactic as part of the ongoing negotiations in a trade deal? Is this a bid to damage India, to derail India's economic growth in some way, or is that reading too much? Should India let racist insults like indentured servants spewed by no less than the Vice President of the United States pass? Should India even tolerate this kind of rubbish and nonsense? Number five, is this conversely a huge opportunity for India to reverse the brain drain, to divert all of the people who lose those opportunities in the United States to come and create value here in India? Those are the questions we're asking tonight. Let me go straight across now. We're joined by Srikanth Velamakanni. He's chairperson of NASSCOM. Srikanth, good to have you. Thank you very much for your time tonight on India Matters. Your opening thoughts on this move by the Trump administration on perm against those eight companies and the crackdown on green cards. Srikanth, I've put out most of the data showing that it's already been a downward trend in terms of a drastic downward trend in terms of green card applications. But how do you see this move?
5: Firstly, I don't think it's about the Indian tech companies. And while there are allegations of fraud and misuse, I think these are not proven and we should let a due process play out. Yes, the US has all the rights to enforce their own immigration laws, and every company operating in the US needs to follow the laws of the land. The companies we are talking about here are some of the best run companies in the world. They're extremely well governed and they are always compliant with the laws of the land. So with that in mind, I think that these accusations are merely accusations. They're unproven. They're probably not going to be proven. And as far as Indian tech companies are concerned, because they've already reduced the reliance on H-1Bs, like you rightly pointed out, and this is not even about H-1Bs. This is about H-1Bs turning into green cards and permanent residency, which is where the problem is. I think it has very little impact in the short to medium term in terms of revenue growth or profitability growth for Indian tech companies. It is just is somewhat insulting to sort of hear this from straight from the highest office of the land, saying that you are frauds and so on, and maybe indentured servants and so on. These are somewhat insulting. But as far as the tech companies are concerned, the idea is to you know, continue doing the amazing work these companies are doing, contributing to the US growth. You have some very impressive statistics about not just what the tech companies are doing, but what Indian immigrants are doing for the United States in terms of the economy. It's not insignificant. It's extremely important for the US economy. We just have to let this pass and focus on the work and continue to build the relationship that we have with the United States.
0: Yeah, nobody can wish away the United States, obviously, and there's no room for emotion, in a move that most people agree is a political one, Srikanth, playing to the MAGA gallery, etc. But my question is there an opportunity here for India? You know, for years and decades, we've talked about this brain drain, as it were. The question has been about why many of these people who create value in foreign lands don't do it here in India. We can also agree that this is a very different India from the one that we've seen in the 80s, 90s, and even the 2000s. Is there an opportunity in your view?
5: It is a very big opportunity because, as Vineet Nair also was pointing out in your earlier segment, when labor is not able to move to where the work is, the work will move to where the labor is, right? So India has the amazing talent base, and work will move to India's talent base, even if India's talent is not able to move. Even though this move is specifically not about that, let's say we think of it as in another move to reduce the overall labor mobility. It is not exactly that. But even if that's the case, work will move to where the talent is, number one. Second, capital will move where the talent is. And Indian individuals who are extremely talented, if they don't have the option of living the American dream by moving to the US and settling there, etc., they will build amazing companies in India and create massive employment for our country and overall improve our own GDP growth. So yes, it could be seen as a setback for somebody who's thinking, I'm going to go live in the US and get a green card. But he or she is probably thinking, I'm going to build an amazing startup and raise $1 billion and build the next unicorn out of India. So I think it's good for us.
0: But is India in a position to absorb, all that talent? It's easier said than done, Srikanth. Does India have the infrastructure and the wherewithal and the opportunity really to absorb all that talent?
5: See, one of the big impact of the AI revolution that's taking place today, AI is really changing the way things are built, right? It's never been easier to build a product. It's never been easier to build a business. It's never been easier to raise capital. Now, you're limited by your imagination. Given the technological progress and how it has become cheaper to build companies, we have amazing entrepreneurial talent, usually lacking capital. Now, with the AI move and entrepreneurs having these ideas, can create the conditions for India's future success. I think India has enormous opportunity. We have 1.4 billion population, 20% of the world's population. We have a fastest growing economy in the world. And these entrepreneurs, when they see that something is not working, they will attempt other routes. And I have examples of that are in industries like space tech. Like, there are 440 space tech companies out of India coming from the ISRO success that we've had over the years. And they're very impressive companies imagining something really, really big and building those companies out and even raising enormous amounts of capital. If it can happen in space tech, it can happen in any other areas as well. And I'm very optimistic about what this means for the long term for our country.
0: You've said that in the short term, Srikanth, that there isn't going to be any impact. The companies continue doing what they're doing and they don't really have to worry in the short term. As NASSCOM, as a representative of this this enormous and very influential industry, what are you telling the government? What do you expect from the government at this time? Because this is a volatile slope. Indian engagement with the Trump administration hasn't been an easy one. And then you've got this. There is every reason to believe that he might make an even more draconian decision in the days ahead. He's got his own political pressures. He's got the midterms coming up as well. What are you telling the government and what do you expect from them?
5: Overall, I think good things happen when we have good, stable relationships that are high trust, that are working with each other, are engaging with each other every day. And our request and to the government is to just keep engaging with the US administration and build win-win pathways, right, for India, for the world. So, and these can happen despite the occasional rhetoric. I think by and large, what you're seeing is the India-US relationship is only positive. When we meet the lawmakers in the US or when we meet industry at large, we see extremely positive things being said about India by a rank and file of the US ecosystem. So sometimes what you hear on the media is not exactly how the country is feeling or the lawmakers are feeling. The overall perception of India and the relationship between India is actually pretty strong. So we have to just keep working on improving that relationship rather than a few of these statements getting in the way of that. Yes, these are completely unwarranted and sometimes very insulting, but you have just have to, it's like you should have, they say that it's like water on a duck's back, right? It should just flow away and you should just move on to doing the next thing.
0: No, I take your point because, you know, on the media, when the media shows so much of Trump, one starts to believe that the loudest voice in the room is the only voice. And you're right. The India-America relationship is much more layered and, complex than that. Let's just hope that there is a greater degree of predictability because, like you rightly said, these are turbulent times of the India-US relationship, and predictability and stability is what this industry really needs. Srikanth, it's been a pleasure speaking to you. Thank you for your time tonight on NDTV.
5: Thank you, Shiv.
0: And to talk about all the layers of this American crackdown on green cards in 8 companies, with the possibility of cascading effects impacting India, not just in terms of just those jobs themselves, but also the relationship between India and the United States and what this really means and why it has been done. I'm joined live tonight by Anand Ranganathan, author and commentator, Meera Shankar, former ambassador of India to the United States, and Ganesh Natarajan, co-founder of 5F World GTT Data Solutions. He's in the industry that could be directly impacted as a result of what we've seen just decided. Anand, I'm going to kick it off with you. Your opening thoughts on what you think this move was about. How much of an impact is it going to have?
6: Good evening, Shiv, and good evening to my fellow panelists. Let's be clear about one thing. This is not about green cards or anything that is tangential. It is strictly about H-1B. And the fact of the matter is that Trump and their MAGA crowd or mob, shall I call them, and I'm including Elon Musk in that, they don't understand. American companies cannot survive without H-1B talent. And in today's world, Shiv, talent can express itself anywhere. Bangalore, if not Boston, Surat, if not San Fran. We've seen what happened 2 days ago when 400 of the toughest problems the world has ever seen in mathematics were solved in 3 hours by AI. Anywhere. And Trump will actually help unleash India's potential in a way no Indian leader has.
0: Yeah.
6: He will ironically end up making India great again. He doesn't even get this, because those filtered out would either work in India or work in American companies who would set up their bases in India. Question is, are we ready to absorb the Indian talent? Shiv, 25 years ago, America needed India to be Y2K ready. Now, Indians need India to be H-1B ready. Shiv, the H-1B visa program has been a cornerstone of America's ascent to global superpower status. By attracting STEM specialists, it has fueled economic dominance, technological breakthroughs, and job creation. Without this influx, America's competitive edge in global arena would have been non-existent, because there are 5 reasons. Number one, very briefly, it powered Silicon Valley's tech boom. During the 1990s internet explosion, if you remember, H-1B workers drove massive growth, expanding the digital economy. Companies like Google and Microsoft owe much of their innovation to such talent. Number two, H-1B holders have founded or led iconic firms. Immigrant on these visas include leaders as Amazon, Meta, Apple, have built trillion-dollar empires. For example, Amazon secured over 10,000 H-1B approvals in recent years, leveraging global expertise to dominate e-commerce and cloud computing. Number three, it filled critical STEM gaps, complementing US workers rather than displacing them. Research shows H-1B professionals expand job opportunities for Americans by boosting efficiency and creating roles in system analysis, programming, and data networks. This has sustained US leadership in AI, biotech, and cybersecurity. Number four, economic contributions are immense. H-1B holders and families inject $90 billion annually into the American economy, including $24 billion in federal taxes, while owning 300,000 homes and nearly 1 million vehicles, spurring local growth. And fifth, it drives long-term income growth. Expanding H-1B visas would raise national personal income by $150 billion by 2045 through innovation and job creation, and studies affirm, Shiv, scaling down H-1B visa program, which is what all this is about, would spell death for America's superpower trajectory. Conversely, this would be a boon for India, the largest H-1B recipient nation. Scaling down H-1B would redirect talent home, boosting India's tech sector through brain gain. While short-term remittance drops might sting, yes, but long-term benefits include accelerated innovation, startup ecosystems, economic ties strained by US policies. India could emerge as a new superpower hub, capitalizing on returned expertise to challenge US dominance. Scaling it down or tweaking it invites decline while empowering emerging powers like India. Does Trump get it? No, he doesn't. But does Modi get it? I hope so.
0: And I also hope that those people who can no longer pursue that permanent residency are redirected and come back to India. I'll come to the point of whether India can absorb all of that talent and really make an opportunity out of this. But Ambassador Shankar, how do you read this move by the Trump administration? It's very much in line, you know, with the MAGA protectionist, keep the outsiders out kind of line that they've taken since Trump came back to power. But is this really just part of that, or is this just some temporary muscle flexing as part of the trade deal negotiations? You've been in the hot seat, madam.
7: I think a bit of both. Don't forget there are November midterms coming along, and this is a direct appeal to Trump's MAGA base. And in one sense, you could say he's fulfilling the mandate that he wants to get American jobs for American workers rather than have foreigners fill them. He has been targeting the H-1B visa program right from the beginning. If you recall, under the WTO agreement, which of course the US is no longer honoring, the US had pledged 65,000 visas, or 65,000 visas for movement of skilled personnel. And this was done under the H-1B visa program. There was another 20,000 a year for students who had done master's qualifications in science or technology related subjects. So this was an annual H-1B visa program of 20,000. I'm sure that the companies who brought in these H-1B visa holders did not, the total number did not exceed the annual cap.
0: Yes.
7: Because they are quoting figures from 2009 onwards. So it is targeting the H-1B visa program. You can see that earlier they tried to impose a fee of over $100,000 for H-1B visas. This was struck down by a court. An appeal is pending. The appeal did not grant approval for this fee. Now they introduced a draft rule to legitimize the fee. That draft rule is still in the work.
0: Yes.
7: And it could again be challenged in court. So having failed to really choke the H-1B visa program through higher fees, now this is the second effort, which doesn't require legislation, which probably won't be struck down by the court,
0: indeed,
7: because it would be within the Department of Labor's powers. But it what it is doing is blocking the permanent residency for H-1B visa holder employees of these eight companies. Beyond these eight companies, it is not blocking. B, it is not actually rescinding the H-1B visas. So it is a targeted action against eight companies.
0: Yes.
7: I think most of the Indian biggies, you know, TCS, Infosys, Wipro, HCL,
0: correct,
7: and then Capgemini,
0: Cognizant, Adobe,
7: Cognizant, and Microsoft. So it is limited right now. We don't know where it will go. What the persons whom it will impact will be the ones whose six-year H-1B tenure is finishing and who were in the line to apply for permanent residency. Now, I agree that Indian companies have to shift their operating model to do more work in India, and that will benefit India as well. Because economically, all the money that was spent in the U.S. economy by our H-1B visa holders, all the technological contributions they made will now be available to India.
0: Yes.
7: But cumulatively, if we look at the impact, you know, it's been a series of one, I would say, unfriendly policies.
0: Indeed.
7: Aimed at India after another. So when we look at the cumulative impact of it, we have to question what the U.S. intention is with regard to the relationship with India.
0: No, my second question to you is going to be about some of the intemperate words that were also used. I'll come back to you, Ambassador Shankar. Ganesh Natarajan, bringing you in, we've seen many of these companies scale down their green card petitions already into the single digits, if I'm not mistaken. So this was something that was already on the downslide because there were enough indications from the Trump administration that this was the direction in which they were heading. What kind of impact is this going to have on these Indian companies?
8: See, in the short term, I don't think there's any impact at all because, contrary to what has been said in this panel, this does not directly affect the H-1B at this point. So it's not like, if you had planned that 5,000 H-1Bs would go and they've applied for their H-1Bs, that stopped. The problem is, and if I look back over the last 25 years of offshore outsourcing, right from Y2K, which kind of legitimized offshore outsourcing, we've seen a situation where more and more work is being done offshore, which is legitimate and it's right. Mm. And also, if you look at the global competency centers, the GCCs that are being set up, more American, European companies are doing work offshore in India. So in that context, the only downer because of this is that a typical Indian youth who wanted to come to the US on an H-1B and at the end of 6 years apply for his green card, and then maybe become a citizen. No, that's not a big percentage anyway, as you rightly said, and that's scaling down. A lot of people are willing to come back.
0: Correct.
8: But in that context, the demotivation of youth and the attractiveness of the industry is a medium-term issue. And as Madam rightly said, we don't know what else lies in store.
0: Correct.
8: So we'll be careful about that. So if you ask me, is there an impact on the industry in the next 3 months or so, the answer is no, because H-1Bs are not affected. You've seen the impact on the stock markets as well. But in the longer term, the more you find that people have to be wary about applying for work for green cards, etc., that's been difficult. But the second point is, you can't wave a magic wand and say, oh, tomorrow the industry will be completely different.
0: Mm.
8: We are actually seeing the industry moving towards more offshore. We are seeing the industry moving towards less dependence on people and more on intellectual property, AI platform creation, etc., is all very good. And this is a very mature industry. We're talking about a $300 billion industry. So while we can't turn it a dime, I think we will certainly make the transitions that are required over a period of time. But of course, we have to watch US actions, not just in this context, but in future as well.
0: Anand, go ahead with your point. You raised your hand, but also I wanted to ask how you see the opportunity for the absorption of people who may lose this opportunity, because you've hinted that this is an opportunity for India now.
6: No, look, 2 points. I think the previous panelists did make a very strong point. And in fact, I started by saying that although this is not going to affect the H-1B, it is attacking the H-1B system. And I'll tell you why, because these guys are not going to stop Shiv. Because you know what's going to happen, even though he's right, the previous panelist, that you are going to have a lot of offshoring. But that is precisely what they are going to attack next. Because they are going to say, why is Microsoft hiring 10,000 Indians in India? It should hire Americans in America.
0: Mm.
6: So once you unleash this, it's going to be a chain reaction with these guys with little knowledge about how modern economy works, how nations prosper. They are going to have or force these companies to actually hire Americans in America and even attack the offshoring. So this is just the beginning of what they have in plan. That is the worry.
0: Ambassador Shankar, does India have leverage on this? You know, there are, like I said at the beginning of this show, India-US relations have been through the ringer for the last 18 months. We've seen the incredible lows to which they've plummeted. Some would say they were historically bad. You had J.D. Vance, call these software engineers indentured servants. We are not unused to seeing these intemperate language and often, racist phrases being used. But India has also pushed back quite strongly in its statement. Do you think this is going to affect things? Does India have any leverage to push back?
7: Look, if you look at the US internet companies, India is one of the biggest markets for them because China keeps them out. And whether it is Amazon, whether it is Google, whether it is Microsoft or any of these companies, they are operating in India very freely. So I think it's time that we also looked at the possibility of a review of their operations, not necessarily jumping to, action, but at least looking at what they are doing here. Do we want them to continue? Is there a case for restricting some of their activities? For instance, why did we open the payment system to them? Google Pay, Amazon Pay, Phone Pay is Walmart. Now Apple Pay is coming in. What are they adding? What are they adding to the economy? They're using the UPI interface. And now you have the payment, part of which will go to these companies. So basically on the UPI interface, part of the payment will go to the banks and part will go to the intermediaries. So essentially you have enriched them for free.
0: Correct.
7: And I feel it's time that we did review some of the activities they are undertaking, because it can't be that they push the US government to take action against us on the one hand, and on the other hand, enjoy a completely free run in India.
0: A very strong point. You're basically saying that India's leverage is the sheer size of its market, and flexing that could be one of the things that can be on the table. Anand, you wanted to add to that what leverage India has?
6: Just a small point. Actually, I'll be very honest. We are not ready for the kind of leverage ma'am is talking about, or what we hope we should have, for the simple reason that if push comes to shove, we know Trump, the way his mind works, he is going to say, we are not going to allow IT companies to have or hire even offshore. Under that scenario, when you have this enormous talent in India, where will it go? Mm. Do we have the capacity to actually have 10 Apple companies rather than Indians working for one Apple company in India? That is the next level we must start thinking. We must generate companies like the American companies right now that are hiring Indians, cutting edge companies with our global patenting preference and IP that will be able to then absorb this Indian talent that otherwise is going abroad. That is the difference. So offshoring will save us. No.
7: Because let me add, which is why I said we need to undertake a review. I didn't say that we need to jump to action. There are gradations of actions you can take. It is not black or white.
0: Yeah.
7: What is the gray area in between?
0: No, and does this involve taking a page from the Chinese playbook? Because ultimately, one doesn't have to agree with the way the Chinese did things. But ultimately, if we're looking at that gradient that you're talking about, Ambassador Shankar, the Chinese basically put their foot down and said, we will not allow anyone, and we will use the size of our market, the sheer muscle of the size of that market, in order to get their way in so many ways. Look at the biggest companies that have had to comply in such a huge way with how China does things. Ganesh, you want to add to that?
8: Yeah, I just want to contradict a few points that have been made here. See, China's investments in technology have been huge.
0: Yeah.
8: I mean, if you look at AI, for instance, China and America are way ahead of us. I mean, we cannot claim even a foot in the door as far as foundational AI is concerned. So whether we like it or not, we are dependent on the core foundational companies, including the Microsofts of the world, to really run our businesses. So in that context, what Anand is saying is right, and that's something we've been discussing in NASSCOM and so many other forums, that the industry has to evolve. Even this, 5 minutes before we started, I was replying to an email which said, how long will it take for maybe if it's a $1 trillion industry, let's say 10 years from now, we're now about 350 billion. I mean, can that be made up of 40% of intellectual property, AI platforms, and product creating companies?
0: Yeah.
8: Sadly, we're still at about 10 to 15%. So I'm saying these things cannot, as I mentioned earlier also, these cannot happen overnight. So we have to understand our weaknesses as well as our strengths.
0: Yeah.
8: Our strength is this amazing pool of talent, which everybody eyes and everybody wants to use, which is why the GCCs. But at the same time, let's not get ahead of ourselves. I mean, we have to collaborate with America.

0: America is our biggest customer, and whatever may be the words used to describe anything, I think we have to make sure that we are able to come up to a point of view where everybody benefits, the American user companies, the American tech companies,
1: Yes.
0: and of course the Indian offshore companies.
1: I'm going to leave it there. This has been a very illuminating conversation. India does have options as also an opportunity, but obviously, like everything that we discussed, this is a moving target. It's a story in motion, and I completely agree with Anand when he says, they're not going to stop here. They'll keep going. So we'll have to see where this actually lands next. Anand, Ganesh, and Ambassador Shankar, a pleasure speaking to you. Thank you very much for your time
0: With a
1: tonight.
0: pleasure.
1: Thank you.
0: Thank you.
1: Viewer, the Starlink row is no longer just about satellite internet being pushed by Elon Musk. It's now a clash over market access, national security, and political consistency. Elon Musk has alleged that his company's entry into India is being blocked, putting the spotlight on the government's regulatory framework and the roadblocks Starlink says it faces. But the government is pushing back. Communications Minister Jyotiraditya Sindhya has rejected the charge of preferential treatment or obstruction, asserting that India does not permit monopolies in any sector. The message from the center is clear: no company gets a free pass, not even Elon Musk's Starlink. At the heart of the standoff are security clearances and the rules governing satellite spectrum. The government maintains that every operator must meet its own security requirements, even as the center moves closer to a final decision on satellite spectrum pricing. For Starlink, the challenge is not just getting into India, it's meeting India's terms for entry. I spoke to former union minister and telecom entrepreneur Rajiv Chandrasekhar on this controversy because he has directly responded to Elon Musk. Elon Musk's criticism over Starlink's entry into India has drawn a sharp response in the political landscape and also from former Union Minister for Electronics and IT, himself a telecom entrepreneur. Rajiv Chandrasekhar is with me live, and Rajiv says India's security comes first and that Musk needs patience. Rajiv Chandrasekhar joins me now. Rajiv, welcome. My first question, in your view, is India blocking Starlink or is Elon Musk, trying to jump the queue? What is he so angry about?
2: No, I don't know what he's angry about. I certainly think it's primarily to do with not understanding or not taking the time to understand or having the patience to understand the Indian process and certainly our compulsions and our objectives. Look, I don't know whether he's trying to jump the queue or just trying to browbeat us into giving him a quick approval. But the fact is, this is a government that certainly embraces new technology, welcomes innovation, and Starlink is clearly in the mobility innovation space a real winner. It's a powerful innovation. And Indians want it, India wants it. But on the other hand, there are things that we understand about satellite technology that we need to be careful about. It is extremely powerful. It can be used for good, but it can also be used for bad.
1: Yeah.
2: And Shiv, that for every terrorist incident in this country, from 2611 to Pahalgam, every one of these terrorists and insurgents have used SATCOM for their communication and for their to communicate with the handlers. So this is a legitimate, clear, and present danger and issue that concerns a country that has been at the forefront of the battle against terror and has been victimized by terror and state-run actors for many, many decades. So it is our government's obligation almost. It is our duty of the government to make sure that when we introduce these compellingly transformative technologies, that all of its implications are studied and understood, and specifically from a security standpoint of view.
1: In your message to Elon Musk, Rajiv, you've listed the three principles on which the telecom industry operates from the government's perspective right now, in terms of licensing and permissions, etc. Can you talk about that so that we understand those very clearly?
2: Yeah, no, these are principles that were laid down by the government of India, Narendra Modi ji's government. I was privileged to be a part of it from 21 to 24. And some of these principles were drawn by my own experience as a telecom entrepreneur, where I saw for several years and decades political discretion and administrative corruption that came in the way of really an orderly growth of the sector. And so the three principles are openness as in fairness, there should be free and fair competition. The second principle is safety and trust, that the underlying platform, whether it's a software platform or a network infrastructure, should be safe, should be trustworthy in terms of its sources, in terms of its design, in terms of its, the architecture. And then it has to be legally accountable for any harms that is caused by the infrastructure or the platform to Indian consumers and Indian citizens. These are fairly intuitive, simple to understand principles. Mm. But most importantly, these are the principles around which the Prime Minister's government has ensured that all innovation happens and all technology growth and evolution happens. And these are principles that I think even Elon would not find controversial, because this is essentially reflecting the duty of any democratically elected government to its country, to its people, that it should be open, it should be safe and trusted, and it should be accountable. And when you potentially are talking about a SATCOM with IP and encryption, Shiv, from your own background, it makes law and order, intelligence, counterterrorism tasks even more complex and complicated. So these are things that any country, especially a country like India that is right in the middle of South Asia with all of its other challenges, is duty bound to examine, understand, study, and build capabilities for before the technology is introduced.
3: So could it be, Rajiv, then, that the sticking point right now with Elon Musk and what has triggered him in this way is security and safety requirements? That's where perhaps things have slowed down.
2: I have no clue, because I think if I was... I'm not Elon Musk, certainly not. I would love to be, but I'm not. But I think the first thing that I would advise him, and I've met him on a couple of occasions, he's a very sensible, smart man, is to be patient, because we are really charting new territory in India here. This is absolutely the frontier in terms of telecommunication. And there is certainly, you can argue that the government can move faster, but it is not simply easy to do that, because this is a capacity and capability most governments around the world don't have to try and explore the boundaries of what type of safety and trust issues can arise when you unleash a satellite, especially encrypted IP type of satellite telephony in a large country like India, as geographically diverse and with so many remote regions. So I think...
3: Yeah.
2: This is something he should understand and be patient if he was genuinely interested in partnering with India.
3: What would you say to those who say that the question that comes up is whether there is a level playing field and that all the SATCOM players are facing exactly the same scrutiny? What would you say to them, Rajiv?
2: No, look, if you had asked me these questions before 2014, I would have jumped and said, look, there's a case to be made for a crony slowing things up. Some bureaucrat has been paid off to delay things, and that was par for the course. Shiv, I'm being blunt, I've been a victim. I've been on the other side of that.
3: Yeah.
2: But post 2014, it's absolutely improbable, unconscionable to even think that, because there is a process. There are three applicants. I would agree if there was an argument being made that one of them has got a head start over the other two, or the two have got a head start over the third. But none of that is evident to us. I think from what I know from the outside, all three are being scrutinized. All three are being given an equal opportunity to participate in the Indian SATCOM sector. And they just have to be patient. And that's simply the only thing that can come out of this.
3: As someone, you know, who's been in government, but also a practitioner, you know, you've been one of the early entrepreneurs as well, like you said, Rajiv. In this particular case, if I could just push you a little further, what must Starlink, you know, guarantee on interception and encryption and Indian control over data? Because those seem to be the most important points here.
2: I'm really, Shiv, I don't want to get into this too much because I don't have all the facts in front of me. Intuitively, I can hazard a guess. I think intuitively, I'd say It's absolutely necessary for traceability, interception. It is very necessary to make sure the wrong people don't get access to this technology. That is very important. I mean, I think we have gone through a period where people would get SIMs in somebody's name in cellular and then have 10 other people use that phone. And we know many, many cases where Naxalites and terrorists have been found with using SIM cards that were otherwise registered to somebody's name. Now, you don't want that to happen with the SATCOM. So it's extremely important to establish how ownership, who owns the product, who has access to it, how it is used, where it is used, what kind of applications, civil applications, military applications, if it is military, quasi-military, who has the ability to access it. Many of these things, in addition to the usual stuff about legal interception, interception under law and order and security scenarios, all of that has to be put into place.
3: Yeah.
2: And I can assure you about one thing, Shiv, that in terrestrial cellular wireless communication, the degree of difficulty, if it's X for satellite and this type of really portable satellite communication, the degree of difficulty for those who want to make this lawfully being used is 20X, 100X. Yeah. It's not as trivial as it is for terrestrial. It's an extremely complex thing. And even the most advanced countries like the US with this NSA is still struggling to really come to terms with fully how to deal with this. So I think it's enough to say that there are many things that need to be cracked before security agencies in India or indeed the counterterrorism and terrorism guys who keep us safe will be very comfortable with having this proliferate. Especially at scale.
3: And finally, one last question, Rajiv. Obviously, this has become political as well. You've seen the Congress latch on to it. There's this exchange between Rahul Gandhi and Elon Musk as well, which is weird because a lot of people have pointed at the Congress party and said, hey, you know, 6 months ago, you guys had a problem with India engaging with Elon Musk and, raising the hackles over the possibility of Starlink entering India. And now you're saying exactly the opposite. So what do you make of all of that?
2: No, look, Shiv, it's a simple assumption for us to today make. I blindfolded that if there is somebody in the world who says something bad about India anywhere, about whatever, the first man out of the gates to embrace, welcome that statement would be Rahul Gandhi. And if somebody can prove me wrong, I'm willing to write a check and lose that bet. But I will win that bet every time, all the time, because anybody anywhere saying something negative about India, Rahul Gandhi will go jump into the lap of that guy, hug him and do whatever else is necessary, garland him, whatever. That is predictable as the sun rises in the east and sets in the west. You remember very well, the same Elon Musk said EVMs can be hacked about a year, year and a half ago. I outed him on, and I didn't say out, I didn't out him, but I contradicted him on that. I explained to him why that's not right. Even then, it was Rahul Gandhi who jumped to him and said, you're the greatest, Elon. And then, of course, 6 months later, Rahul Gandhi changed his mind because his Congress handler said, no, that's an uncomfortable position for you to take. So, look, it is what it is. Rahul Gandhi is what he is. I don't think he's relevant to this type of a discussion and debate at all. He inserts himself into this to score some silly political points. He doesn't get it. He never got the point in 14. He never got those points in 19. He didn't get it in 24. He won't get it anytime in the future either.
3: Rajiv Chandrasekhar, good speaking to you. Thank you for your time.
2: Thank you.
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0: Okay.
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9: 21 days in Kashmir. Unfiltered list of things I saw and observed on the ground.
6: Very special ground report from the line of control. There were some children who've lost limbs in the shelling.
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11: After a few days of terribly hot weather here in India's national capital, it's a lovely, windy, breezy day that's descended on the day of Chai Stop here on NDTV. Well, the politics is turbulent. It's also piping hot, as it always is in our country. The defining images over the last couple of days have been the streets of rage led by Rahul Gandhi's Congress party on a warpath against the government and the chief election commissioner. And that's our big topic today on Chai Stop.
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0: Global Voices. 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General David Petraeus. Swami Sarvapriyananda. Mike Walsh. 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
1: We've got a picture of the letter. What is in your letter? You can never predict what's going to happen in Tamil Nadu politics.
5: 21 days in Kashmir. Unfiltered list of things I saw and observed on the ground.
1: Very special ground report from the line of control. There were some children who've lost limbs in the shelling.
6: For a country that has fought so many wars in the mountains and at high altitude.
5: We're standing on the Indian Navy's newest warship.
1: The line of control, ship

0: Good evening. Welcome to Left, Right and Centre. I'm Vishnu Shom. Diplomatic tension is escalating between Washington and Delhi. India's launched a blistering hit back against the US Vice President J.D. Vance, calling his characterization of foreign tech workers as indentured servants both unwarranted and deeply offensive. The sharp rebuke follows Washington's decision to suspend key green card labor certifications for major tech firms, freezing a critical path to permanent residency for thousands of skilled Indian professionals. New Delhi insists that Indian talent drives American innovation and warns that these new curbs harm mutual economic ambitions. What does this crackdown mean for global tech giants and the future of Indian professionals in the United States? Let's listen in to what the External Affairs Ministry spokesperson had to say.
1: Such descriptions are unwarranted and ignore the fact that Indian professionals in the United States are highly educated and skilled contributors to its economy and innovation ecosystem. Indeed, the history of the United States itself has been shaped by generations of immigrants whose labor, enterprise, and innovation have contributed to its growth and prosperity. Resorting to terminology that carries painful historical and colonial legacy connotations is deeply offensive.
0: Well, in fact, the remarks made, and we're going to play that, bring you more details about that, on J.D. Vance were the ones which were the most striking. But this is the latest in a series of remarks by Delhi against the United States, which reflects perhaps a growing sense of impatience. So the latest remark is on the External Affairs Ministry on J.D. Vance calling H-1B workers indentured servants. What exactly has the External Affairs Ministry said? They've said that terminology that carries painful historical and colonial legacy connotations is deeply offensive. Earlier on the 28th of September, the foreign minister in the United States spoke on America's insensitivity to India's terrorism concerns. He said, "If one of my primary concerns is not fully appreciated by my partner, then clearly there is an impact on that relationship." On the 23rd of April 2026, the External Affairs Ministry, on Trump sharing a post calling India a hellhole, had this to say. They said the remarks are obviously uninformed, inappropriate, and in poor taste. On the 23rd of August last year, Dr. Jaishankar spoke about the US criticism of India's Russian oil purchases and said, "Europe buys, America buys, so you don't like it, don't buy it." On the 6th of August last year, the External Affairs Ministry on an additional 25% American tariffs over Russian oil said, "We reiterate that these actions are unfair, unjustified, and unreasonable." So quite clearly then, a bunch of concerns as far as India is concerned. And I think the tone and tenor has been changing. Joining us now, Ambassador Javed Ashraf. Thanks, sir, very much for being with us. I think the remarks against J.D. Vance were particularly direct, let's say. I mean, some would use the word harsh. But I would say, and I don't know what your views are, that they seem to suggest that the mood in Delhi is one of growing impatience and a sense that, look, you know, we have given the Americans enough space, but now we need to think about what works for us. Would you agree?
2: Well, I think it's about time that we did. And perhaps our reticence, our circumspection in the reactions to repeated offensive remarks at the highest levels of the US administration, besides some very damaging steps that they have taken against us, that kind of restraint or circumspection would have been misunderstood in Washington, D.C., which in this current administration, but also in other administrations, are quite used to hearing direct and straight language. And therefore, they perhaps felt that, you know, they can continue to speak in that language with no particular cost to them or to the relationship. But I think this really, in a sense, signals a situation where the government has probably felt that, you know, that sort of quiet diplomacy, managing the differences, keeping the differences or the tone and of the conversation and discourse within limits would somehow help manage the storm or get us through this crisis. But clearly, the U.S. administration, the Trump administration, is in no mood to relent. And this is particularly also true, I would say, of other partners and allies of the United States. As I've been arguing, Vishnu, for at least 1.5 years, that with the allies, the Trump administration tends to deal with in terms of extractive possibilities and perceived grievances. And much of that is, in a sense, completely out of touch with actual ground situation or reality.
0: Sure.
2: But there we are. And it's actually quite revealing that this is happening very repeatedly. You've just seen, just the other day, a balloon being floated, but it could turn into a reality, as this one is, that for students, who universities will have to pay 70,000 and up to 100,000 fees for students who want to opt for 3-year practical training in the United States. A very attractive proposition so far for both Indian students and for the American companies, for the US universities, which depend a lot on foreign graduate students. So this is just two steps, but you've seen Russia and Iran's Sanctions Act. India being actually, repeatedly singled out. Tariffs and the impossibility of reaching any agreement. And why should we do that? Because you've seen what's happened to South Korea and many other countries, may happen to European Union. You can agree on something and completely renege on it the next day. So there's no sanctity to it. And more than that is also the geopolitical signals that we constantly get, whether it is with regard to Pakistan, with regard to China, and naturally the entire social bridge. Vishnu, it's important to understand that as someone who's done that relationship for 15 years, that the social bridge between India and the United States was a very important driver of this partnership. It was, in some sense, one of the foundational pillars. It connected the entire Indian middle class, the educated class, the aspirational class to the American dream. They went there, they were innovators, they were a window to the India's potential and opportunities, India's progress, and were a great bridge between the two countries. Now, you're breaking that social bridge at every level, students level, H-1B level, green card level, professional level, at every level that bridge is getting ruptured, and you can see the impact on the relationship in the coming years.
0: Ambassador, does this have anything to do with the midterm elections in the US, and therefore they are trying to play populist politics?
2: Yeah, of course. I would say that, that's the question we should have started with. Why are they doing this? One, of course, is the upcoming election. And for the first time in past 25 years or even longer, since we've had the transformation in India-US relationship, that India has become a factor in the US domestic politics. It started with Stephen Miller speaking about India to the MAGA audience. Since then, we have become a personification, the embodiment and symbol of job losses, of foreigners stealing the best American jobs, etc. So, and India's being particularly targeted because obviously we've been receiving 70% of the H-1B visas, never mind that 25% of those who are sitting around with President Trump the other day among the tech leaders, 25% of them were of Indian descent, and they had, and so that's one part of it. But because currently President Trump has a lot of other problems on his hand, not just on account of Iran. Despite all the tariffs, manufacturing is not yet picking up. A recent data shows that the only area of construction activity which is actually growing is in the data centers and not in the manufacturing sector, where it's actually down by 27%. So there's one aspect to it. The second is, of course, that, I feel that United States and President Trump feels that U.S. doesn't need India very much. It's got 2-3% exports come to India, whereas India has 17% stakes. The other thing is that the United States and President Trump has completely changed the paradigm of U.S. foreign policy, where it is no longer talking about underwriting public goods or upholding the international liberal order. It believes in the primacy of American power and the exercise of unilateral power and the use of this asymmetric strengths that it has. It no longer speaks about use of allies to achieve its objectives, allies and partners. And therefore, in this context, you can see that the role the relevance and the place of many partners and allies, not just India, have diminished.
0: Okay, Ambassador, let me just jump in with this question, sir. The trade deal. There is, and I've reported this, a great sense of impatience now. There was a sense that this was caught up in the American legal process, and, you know, by the end of the year, it would likely happen. But from what I'm hearing, we aren't quite there at the moment. Some over here say, accuse the Americans of shifting goalposts. Some say that, you know, it's been delayed and they don't really know why. And others say that, you know, we never really have been able to work out the differences which we hope that we would. In the absence of that trade deal and all of what is now taking place, where is India and America in terms of the relationship?
2: You know, they are in a very difficult place, and it isn't just because of the trade deal. It is also the geopolitical foundations of the relationship that have defined the transformation. Vishnu, let me say this, that in the course of these past 25 years, they've always had irritants in trade relationship. Some of those issues that still, you know, are a problem between the two countries have been there since the early 2000s. They have been set aside under the broader geopolitical ambitions of this partnership and, in a sense, the old strategic altruism of the United States. And I've had to deal with this on a number of occasions. But that has changed now, and it has become front and center. But this is a manifestation of also a structural changes that are taking place, where you cannot extrapolate the past assumptions into the future. And the United States has changed, the world has changed, and therefore the contours of this relationship are naturally going to change. Trade is one manifestation of it. And by the way, I think it should be important to spell it out that since the February 2nd framework agreement, and before that, we've taken a number of steps on the economic front that should have been allaying some of the concerns that the United States had about the Indian economic policies, but that has never been the case. If you look ahead, is it really possible to set aside some of our core sensitive interests in the economic sector, particularly in the agriculture or the MSME sector? Second, how can you reach an agreement when you know that it can be easily reneged upon the next day? Third, how can you reach an agreement on a tariff where you know that he could offer something completely different and more advantageous to your competitor the following day? You have unilateral sanctions provisions. You've just seen that in the case of Russia and Iran oil. There's also the other issue, which is that United States has at least five provisions that it can use against you, which is Section 122, 201, Section 232, Section 301. We haven't yet seen 338, which they have used against Canada, where there is no prior investigation requirement and there's no time limit on how long you can impose that restriction. And finally, as I said, the H-1B issue and the digital issues. Going forward, this is going to be a serious issue because it touches upon the core interests of sovereignty in India, but that has been one of the important areas of push from the US side. And at this point of time, we're actually quite vulnerable on that front.

0: because almost all our systems run on the US system. So I'm saying that there is a pretty difficult situation. There is, it's easy for President Trump to speak in terms of, oh, you know, Prime Minister Modi is a great friend of mine, I like him, and India's a great country, etc. But then, you know, you go on the very next day to do things that have seriously undermined India's interests, not just bilaterally, but in the context of
1: our region. Ambassador, lots of key points that you mentioned over there. I'm running short on time. I'd like to thank you very much for raising all of these critical issues which span, you know, from students to professionals to the economy to India's broader geostrategic concerns. Are they being reflected by a friendly nation, which is what America is meant to be? But I'm going to get a little specific on what's been proposed now in terms of green cards of Indian nationals. Is that over? Is the green card dream for IT professionals essentially over? Mishi Chaudhary is a tech lawyer and a U.S. general counsel, joins us now. Dobrina Austin is a lead immigration attorney in the United States. Thank you both very much for being with us. Mishi, in terms of these eight companies which have been directly impacted, if you don't have professionals who are able to move from their H-1B status, which for the moment is okay, to a green card status, then what about the longevity of these professionals in these companies in the United States? Is it over?
2: This is not a general suspension of H-1B visas, but it is definitely a restriction on employers' ability to sponsor foreign workers for permanent residency. So that means is like, that's why, because PERM is not itself a visa or a green card. Approved PERM means it does not confer any immigration status, but there are existing H-1B employees. They do not automatically lose employment just because PERM applications have been suspended. But a lot what has happened is that moving from that status to a permanent status, that's the idea. And that's why it seems like the administration is blowing hot and cold at the same time, because they talk about the fact that there is this indentured servitude, a historically very loaded term, which could have been avoided just to talk about it. But then it really doesn't address the actual issues, because there is contradiction in the America immigration policy. If, as the VP describes, foreign workers are dependent on their employers, and there is a genuine problem with the employer-sponsored immigration, creating unequal bargaining power, then suspending permanent residency applications will prolong that precise dependence. If protecting the worker is the objective, then the policy should address that employer.
1: No, but Mishi, just so that I understand this carefully, since there is no restriction on people entering the United States and getting an H-1B, which is extremely difficult, no two ways about that, but assuming people do get an H-1B, they can remain on that H-1B status indefinitely even now. It's just that transition to green cards which becomes problematic, right? Is that what you're saying?
2: Yes, because it cannot always be H-1B. You're already saying that there are putting a lot of obstacles.
1: So therefore, let me just take that to Dobrina for a moment. Dobrina, is there a time restriction for the benefit of our viewers on an H-1B visa? After a certain number of years, are you obliged to move to a higher status?
3: Yeah, so the biggest issue here is that if you don't have a approved I-140 and immigrant petition filed by your employer by year six of your H-1B, then you have to leave the United States. That H-1B is done. So, and you have to leave for one calendar year. And then if you want to come back, you have to go through the H-1B lottery. And we all know how that works. So that's the biggest restriction here. So in order for that H-1B worker to stay in the United States after their sixth year of H-1B max is out, they need to have I-140 approved. To have an I-140 approved, you have to go through the PERM process.
1: So Dobrina, so in simple terms, if I'm a company in the United States investing in an international worker, perhaps an Indian worker who's extremely skilled, who comes across to the United States, they can realistically no longer remain beyond 6 years, because after that it's a lottery on whether they get back in. Therefore, if I'm a company, how is it of interest to me to hire somebody who I

0: I can have in a position for only 6 years. That makes no sense, right? So it shuts down, you know, what companies would want to do. I mean, that's my reading. Would you agree?
1: That's pretty much what happens, and we see that a lot, especially, you know, with the layoffs. And I just want to mark here that yesterday it was said that, you know, 6,000 American workers were laid off from Microsoft in particular. But there were a lot of H-1Bs laid off as well. And we see these individuals coming to us and say, hey, I don't have, you know, my H-1B is maxing out. I don't have an I-140 approved, and I have to go back, basically. So I think that's the biggest issue that we have right now with that restriction.
0: Mishy, therefore, what is the future of these companies in the In fact, let me ask you this, Mishy. Let me, as I train my thoughts, is it true that companies which employ Indians pay them less, and therefore, you know, Americans are? Is there any indentured labor statistically?
2: I think there is a lot of problem in terms of what the actual facts are and what really happens here. There is a legitimate concern that some H-1B workers are being paid less, but that does not mean that prevailing wage for the occupation in that area, which an H-1B employer must pay,
0: yes,
2: does not happen. There are rules for all of that. The actual wage paid by the employer, and this is all checked before you do an H-1B application, but some wage disparities have existed of how classification is done by employers. None of that means that all of it is indentured labor or they don't receive wages, they're not paying taxes, etc. The immigration status does create vulnerability because of the dependent.
0: Right.
2: Losing employment, as they were saying, can jeopardize the ability to remain in the country. This lengthy green card process, the backlogs which India already has, that already creates dependence on an employer. Now, you were on one employer, and then all these various other things are imposed, the fee, the difficulty to move from one employer to the other. Then the immigration policies are much more burdensome on the person who is trying to establish a longer stay in the country. That's why these are the issues which we have with H-1B, not the ones which we manufacture on the same day that we recognize such an Adela.
0: Mishy, I'm interrupting only because I've run out of time on this program, but I do suspect that this is, at least for the moment, the end of the great American dream for so many trained, skilled, expert professionals who, on the basis of their skills, were being employed by companies who've set up shop in the United States or are American companies. We'll leave it over there. I'd like to thank you both very much for joining us. That's it then on Left, Right and Center this evening from the entire team. Good night.
3: This is a world between orders. Uncertain. Unwritten. As global equations shift, Prime Minister Narendra Modi will lead the conversation at the NDTV World Summit 2026 to decode the shifts, redraw possibilities. NDTV World Summit 2026, a world between orders. 22nd and 23rd October, New Delhi.
4: थोड़े में ज्यादा स्वाद ये हित तो है इसकी खास बात।
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0: all of DKS's dreams to come true. I'm going to try and get more into the crowds. Here are the pictures, Siddaramaiah.
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0: Let's do it. 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
3: Breaking stories, we're jumping straight into it.
0: We've got a picture of the letter. What is in your letter? You can never predict what's going to happen in Tamil Nadu politics.
1: 21 days in Kashmir. Unfiltered list of things I saw and observed on the ground.
0: Very special ground report from the line of control. There were some children who've lost limbs in the shelling. For a country that has fought so many wars in the mountains and at high altitude.
1: We're standing on the Indian Navy's newest warship.
0: The line of control, Shiv Arur, NDTV.
4: After a smashing start, the NDTV AM Green IGPL Golf Pro-Am now travels to Hyderabad. A new course, a new contest, a new set of conversations, where the finest in golf meet some of the sharpest minds in business. NDTV AM Green IGPL Golf Pro-Am, the course of champions, the conversation of leaders. 10th October, the Hyderabad Golf Club. This is a world in transition. Uncertain. Unpredictable. Volatile.
5: India and the UK should have a special partnership.
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4: Challenging.
7: There will be contestations, there will be frictions.
4: Repositioning.
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13: Deep localization. What does it essentially mean for Maruti Suzuki?
14: To be competitive and to be agile for development and the resilience to any disruption. So that's how we set this deep localization as our next challenge.
15: How do you see the India-US relationship prosper?
16: I think God was an important basis. When people talk about God, they forget that it was an economic bonding. If you take a look at what happened around the COVID, the combination of these four countries and the way it went about, it was not a defense relationship.
15: Abe spoke about India and Japan having not only the ability but also the responsibility to shape the region.
17: Both nations, India and Japan, must work harder still to carry the torch of some of the basic fundamental values to shape the world to come.
15: How would you see India and Japan in particular want to see God evolve over the next decade?
10: God could be a catalyst rather than just a forbinger. God could be a facilitator of growth, security and development in the region. Then Quad will have more meaning to itself.
13: Joint Declaration on Economic Security. How is that being guaranteed or protected between India and Japan?
18: Unless India and Japan were to work together, it would be virtually impossible to create a trusted strategic technology stack for Asia.
19: AI, deep tech, those technologies are reshaping the industry worldwide. In this context, India and Japan, large potential.
20: We can truly tell that the economic partnership between the two countries is now moving from old economy to new economy.
21: It is our absolute honor to invite our chief guest for the evening, Mrs. Aki Abe, for her keynote address.
22: Today, you held a wonderful India-Japan summit. For me, it was a very meaningful day. Thank you very much for inviting me.

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1: This isn't just about cars and bikes. This is about how you move. This car makes no sense, yet it makes every sense. What we are sitting inside is a Joby-powered air taxi. Your friend said, "Ye le le." We said, "Maybe not." Hi, my name is Siddharth Sharma. I'm your NDTV Automate, your ultimate guide into the world of automobiles and mobility.

0: पूरा इंडिया इन्वेस्टमेंट को समझ रहा है, क्योंकि समझ से ही है इन्वेस्टिंग सिंपल।
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2: He is one of the most talked about politicians of this century. Prime Minister to 1.5 billion of the global population. Undisputed face of the world's biggest, richest and fastest growing political party. He takes pains to remind everyone that despite his exalted station, he was and remains a man of the masses. Modi!

0: Narendra Modi had chalked out his path in life by his early 20s. Driven by his inner passion, he was ready to abandon his hometown, his family, and his circle of friends as he chose to become a Pracharak in the RSS. It was under the tutelage of the RSS that he honed his skills in managing people and setting up organizational systems at the district and zonal levels. The young RSS Pracharak Narendra Modi's success made him come to the notice of BJP stalwarts who decided to rope him in for bigger roles in the political arena. Early in his association, Modi was given charge of coordinating two high-stake Sangh Parivar programs in the country. The first was L.K. Advani's trailblazing Rath Yatra of 1990 that would lead to the demolition of Babri Masjid. Modi organized the first stretch of the campaign. The next year saw Modi's first national assignment as the organizer of Murli Manohar Joshi's cross-country Ekta Yatra. Narendra Modi has mentioned that he worked for the greater good of the party, not even getting an opportunity to build a constituency or a loyal group who might come in useful if he had any political ambitions. Eventually, Modi was sent to Delhi, where at party headquarters, he had daily contact with all the national BJP leaders and observed them all at close quarters. In 2001, Gujarat faced a most devastating earthquake that in reality launched Modi's political career. It was actually built on his success in coordinating relief work in Gujarat. The first instance of when a calamity presented an opportunity to do work and gather recognition and support. A few months later, when factionalism and underperformance stared the ruling BJP in Gujarat, the party's top brass in Delhi decided to once again send Narendra Modi to quell the tide. He was a man waiting for such an opportunity. He rolled up his sleeves and took control of Gujarat and his own destiny. Till then, he had not won an election. His string of astounding victories was still to come for the new chief minister of the state. For the RSS, Modi's installation was significant because for the first time, a full-time Pracharak had become a head of government.
1: Dosto mana, ye andhera ghana hai. माना रात अंधेरी है अंधेरा घना है लेकिन यारों दिया जलाना कहां मना है
0: In 2001 no one could have foretold that BJP's Narendra Modi the newly appointed chief minister of Gujarat would become India's longest serving elected representative in office. What is remarkable is also that it was done in one continuous stint without a break.

Prime Minister Narendra Modi made history on June the 10th, 2026 by becoming the longest continuously serving democratically elected Prime Minister of India. In July 2025, Modi had already passed former Prime Minister Indira Gandhi's consecutive term record of 4,077 days.

On 10th of June 2026, Narendra Modi had served 4,399 days in office. And doing so, he surpassed India's first Prime Minister, Jawaharlal Nehru's service of 4,398 continuous days. While Pandit Nehru had served a total of over 6,000 days, about 2,000 of them was as the head of an unelected interim government before the first general elections took place in India. A record that had stood for 62 years and has now been convincingly broken. There is no dispute that Narendra Damodar Das Modi now holds the record as the longest uninterrupted elected Prime Minister of India. Narendra Modi served as Gujarat Chief Minister for more than 12 years, making him the longest serving CM of the state. And since his first election, confirming his chief ministerial post, he has never ever lost any election till date. To perfect his stamp of delivery, Narendra Modi created the Gujarat model. He fashioned the state into a business-friendly destination for domestic and foreign companies. When in 2008, Ratan Tata decided to abandon the idea of building the Nano in West Bengal, Modi is said to have sent a one-word SMS to Ratan Tata, Suswagatam. The Nano deal was wrapped up in 15 days, Tata Motors opting for the site at Sanand that Modi had pre-selected. Narendra Modi conceived the vibrant Gujarat special event series to occur every alternate year to attract investment. It was a big success as big business made a beeline for a state whose chief minister was offering cheap land and access to infrastructure to build and run their enterprises. Driven by massive industrialization, the state's economy expanded at an average of 10%

0: a year between 2004 and 2012, above the All India average of about 8.25%. In a joint Economic Times-Nielsen survey in 2013, nearly three-fourths of Indian CEOs said they wanted Modi to lead the country. So after his astounding success of creating and selling the idea of Gujarat, the next challenge that Narendra Modi faced was to make the people of India want him. And for that to happen, Modi had to sell change itself as the idea of the future. Modi challenged India to demand change. Modi's strategy was to offer himself up as the solution to all evils that existed in India. His was a promise that came as a panacea for the desire of a dynamic, assertive leader who would revitalize India's economy and security.
1: देश की जनता ने कांग्रेस मुक्त भारत की शुभ शुरुआत कर दी है.
0: The youth of India particularly believed him, and with their votes, sent him to parliament with a massive majority.

0: He had a massive majority. And in no time did Narendra Modi make it clear to all that he was here for the long haul. It was no fluke of the ballot that Modi was Prime Minister. He was Prime Minister for a cause. He was driven to prove himself. And like always, he started immediately.
1: अडवाणी जी ने एक शब्द प्रयोग किया, मैं अडवाणी जी से प्रार्थना करता हूं वो शब्द उपयोग न करें। उन्होंने कहा, नरेंद्र भाई ने कृपा की। तभी कृपा हो सकती है। जैसे भारत मेरी मां है, वैसे ही भाजपा भी मेरी मां है।
0: One after the other, schemes were launched and new catchphrases coined. Throughout India, his messaging was accessible to one and all. The country soon believed that if Modi was there, then it was possible. From Acche Din to Make in India to Beti Bachao, Beti Padhao, the government machinery molded itself to suit Narendra Modi's style of working and Narendra Modi's persona. Modi became Prime Minister riding a complex mix of emotions. There were the youth who wanted pace. There were unhappy people who had not been getting the right breaks. There was a degree of simmering resentment and anger in Middle India. And one of the biggest grouse of all was over the allegations of corruption against the old government. Narendra Modi's challenge was to set the house straight, to let entire India know in one master stroke that Narendra Modi had struck at the root of the cause.
1: 500 rupees and 1000 rupees currency note legal

0: टेंडर नहीं रहेंगे।
1: At 8:15 p.m. on a Tuesday evening, Modi slayed the demon of black money by demonetizing nearly all money. The month of August 2019 began with a sense of expectation. Suddenly, thousands of additional security forces were deployed into the Kashmir Valley. Educational institutions were shut and tourists were told to pack up and leave. No one had a clue that Narendra Modi was bracing to once and for all solve the problem that was Kashmir. On the 5th of the month, under Modi's leadership, the Union Cabinet abrogated Article 370, ironically bypassing Parliament in much the same fashion that it was inserted into the Constitution in 1952. The abrogation plan had been thought out and executed to the minutest detail. From avoiding legal challenges to preempting political obstruction to cleansing the valley of terrorists, clamping down on separatist leaders, shutting down the terror funding from Pakistan, Modi claimed complete success at having severed Pakistan's hydra-headed hold over Kashmir. Statehood of Jammu and Kashmir was revoked and Ladakh separated as a separate union territory as it came under the direct control of the Modi government at the center. In solving Kashmir, Modi promised unprecedented development for the entire region.
0: जो पत्थर पहले पुलिस और फौज पर फेंकने के लिए उठते थे, उन पत्थरों से नया जम्मू कश्मीर बन रहा। जम्मू कश्मीर और लद्दाख एक नए युग की शुरुआत हुई है। अब देश के सभी नागरिकों के हक भी समान है और दायित्व भी समान है।

0: On 7th of May 2025, Prime Minister Modi gave the order to launch Operation Sindoor to exact terrible revenge for the bloodbath of Pahalgam 15 days ago. Pakistan would not be spared. In a marked difference from any other Premier of India who preceded him, Narendra Modi never kept the public dark on what he had to say about the Western neighbour. Whenever action was required, according to Modi, he took direct responsibility of it.
1: जब हमारी बहनों, बेटियों का सिंदूर छीना गया, तो हमने आतंकियों के फन को उनके घर में घुस के कुचल दिया।

from inviting then Pakistan Prime Minister Nawaz Sharif for his 2014 swearing-in to sending the IAF to bomb Prime Minister Shahbaz Sharif's country. Modi deals with Pakistan based on merit. The Prime Minister has time and again reminded India that Pakistan is the enemy. And when the situation so demanded, Pakistan would face military action from India. Even before Operation Sindoor, there were at least two major instances when Modi put Pakistan in place, like the Balakot airstrike of 2019. And before that, the Uri surgical strike of 2016. Narendra Modi has tackled

There are many records that Narendra Modi has set in his journey of statesmanship. After all, Modi is also the first non-Congress Prime Minister to complete two consecutive full majority terms and the first Prime Minister since Nehru to win three consecutive Lok Sabha elections as the incumbent leader. But what makes him stand apart is a cultivated aura of someone constantly promising that whatever the problem, he has the answers to it. Modi reminds everyone that Modi hai to mumkin hai. It is this that has cemented his place in the history of India. Something that the country will never forget.

0: 5 hours to go for all of DKS's dreams to come true. I'm going to try and get more into the crowds. Here are the pictures, Siddaramaiah. 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
0: Let's do it. 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
2: Breaking story, we're jumping straight into it.
0: We've got a picture of the letter. What is in your letter? 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
3: 21 days in Kashmir. Unfiltered list of things I saw and observed on the ground.
0: Very special ground report from the line of control. There were some children who've lost limbs in the shelling. For a country that has fought so many wars in the mountains and at high altitude.
3: We're standing on the Indian Navy's newest warship.
0: The line of control, Shiv Arur, NDTV.
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0: any disruption. So that's how we set this deep localization as our next challenge.
1: How do you see the India-US relationship prosper?
2: I think what was an important basis, when people talk about God, they forget that it was an economic bonding. If you take a look at what happened around the COVID, the combination of these four countries and the way it went about, it was not a defense relationship.
1: Abe spoke about India and Japan having not only the ability but also the responsibility to shape the region.
3: Both nations, India and Japan, must work harder still to carry the torch of some of the basic fundamental values to shape the world to come.
1: How would you see India and Japan in particular want to see God evolve over the next decade?
4: God could be a catalyst rather than just a forbinger. Quad could be a facilitator of growth, security and development in the region. Then Quad will have more meaning to itself.
5: Joint Declaration on Economic Security. How is that being guaranteed or protected between India and Japan?
6: Unless India and Japan were to work together, it would be virtually impossible to create a trusted strategic technology stack for Asia.
7: AI, deep tech, those technologies are reshaping the industry worldwide. In this context, India and Japan, large potential.
8: We can truly tell that the economic partnership between the two countries is now moving from old economy to new economy.
9: It is our absolute honor to invite our chief guest for the evening, Mrs. Aki Abe, for her keynote address.
10: Today, you held a wonderful India-Japan summit for me. It was a very meaningful day. Thank you very much for inviting me.

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1: This isn't just about cars and bikes. This is about how you move. This car makes no sense, yet it makes every sense. What we are sitting inside is a Joby-powered air taxi. Your friend said, "Ye le le." We said, "Maybe not." 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
5: He has tracked the pulse of power from Washington to Korea. Yeah. Witnessed history being made in global capitals and conflict zones. Brought clarity to complex issues of national security and international affairs. Aditya Raj Kaul, covering international affairs like no one else. Only on NDTV Network. The front lines of Kargil. The fury of...

0: The defining images in the media headlines over the last 3 to 4 days have been the streets of rage that have taken over India's national capital, led by Rahul Gandhi, his sister Priyanka Gandhi, and the Congress party. The opposition is on the warpath against the SIR issue and more specifically against Chief Election Commissioner Gyanesh Kumar. You couldn't possibly have missed the images, and that's why it is front and center as a topic today on Chai Stop. I'm with all of my friends and editors here at NDTV. We've all, in one way or the other, either covered it or been there amidst those big crowds that have taken over parts of central Delhi on a daily basis. We'll talk about the lunches and the food as well in just a moment. But Padmaja, Gauri, Bhupendra, Vasudha and Rahul, thank you once again for converging with me here on Chai Stop. Let's kick it off with you, Padmaja. You've been picking it up every night. Has anything stood out to you about these protests? Because it occurs to me that one of the big questions is this something that is striking a chord as an issue? Or is this just the latest chapter in the extended branding, rebranding of the Gandhis?
1: So I think one thing that really stands out is that this time the opposition has got more coordination. Other than a few murmurs now and then that, you know, some parties were taken aback when Rahul Gandhi and Priyanka Gandhi went inside Akashwani Bhavan, that they weren't told about this in advance. Largely, they have all been on the same page in meeting the president. They are all on the same page. What will be very interesting is to see how this almost sort of a competition between the CJP and a united opposition, you know, INDIA versus CJP. How is that going to play out? Because it almost seems like the opposition is now, you know, following the playbook of the CJP, the same reels, you know, the sudden guerrilla tactics, the same aggression. But in all of this, the second thing that stands out is that Rahul Gandhi finally seems to be really enjoying himself. I think in the 3-4 days that he has, you know, taken on the government in Delhi, he seems to be much more at ease when he suddenly sat down on Dharna on Janpath, or whether it was at Akashwani, the body language seems to be much more
0: he
1: that he's getting
0: sat down
1: into
0: on
1: the
0: a guy.
1: he did at one point.
0: Being pulled away by the cops.
1: Wonder what happened to that guy. But seems to be much more comfortable in his skin this time around with these protests.
0: Rahul?
2: This protest, I think, as Padmaja is saying, you know, is realization that you can't stay on the social media platforms, comment on an issue, repost something, make a speech in parliament, bring the pictures of Shivji and others inside parliament, try to make an issue. You see, he's on the ground. The Congress's first family is on the ground. The leader of opposition is on the ground. He's consistently on the ground. Even today, they have decided not to protest. I think some amount of pressure has come in. One, the president is meeting them in the night. So I think that decision that once the president is meeting, they can't say that nobody is talking to us. So that's gone. So they are going to protest today. I think also a bit of pressure because in the last 2 days, there have been tremendous amount of discomfort to the Aam Aadmi. Nearly 5,000 students have missed their trains. People have missed their trains. 120 something out of IIT students couldn't get onto the trains. 28 trains have been cancelled only because of these protests. Now, given that kind of thing, discomfort, I think they've decided ki ho gaya abhi thoda din, ek do din ke liye, but they will continue. But I think, as you said, Rahul Gandhi sat down on one of the protesters, pushing a police lady. You know, there is something very interesting, Shiv, if you notice. There is certain degree of naivety to the manner in which Rahul Gandhi and Priyanka Gandhi are in part of this protest. There is a vocabulary of a protest which usually people do when they are in youth congress. You know, these are things which you do in youth congress or NSUI. This is not what you do when you are leader of opposition. I don't think last time when I have seen a leader of opposition, not even I think in even emergency days, when you saw leader of opposition protesting, pushing on the streets. I think there is a certain thing about demonstrations which needs to be followed. I think they are both enjoying it because I think they are doing it for the first time in this manner. Enjoying it and perhaps presenting the correct picture are two different things. Mm, yeah. Second, what Padmaja said very interestingly is the CGP thing. Now there will be a sense of competition. This competition is very interesting. I have spoken to some senior Congress leaders who are saying,
0: people are calling it a Me Too of the CJP's Jantar Mantar.
2: See, yes, a lot of, as you said, the playbook is being, I think, copied. But the fact is, Congress is saying that they have a feeling somewhere the government is deliberately propping the CJP because it is an unconventional political entity.

0: they are not in politics as such, and that is why they will not criticize it, attack it, but they will not join it. The Congress and the opposition is not going to likely to join it. Now, what does that mean? The opposition is not ready to cede that space of opposition to a non-conventional entity out in the streets protesting. Because somewhere there is a very interesting lurking fear. I spoke to a Gujarat Congress leader. He says, what if CJP comes right before the Gujarat elections to Ahmedabad and starts protesting? Now, they know that it is part Aam Aadmi Party. That division of votes is going to help whom? Is going to help the BJP eventually. Right. So there is a certain degree of wariness with which the opposition is approaching, in which the Congress doesn't want to speed the space. The Congress also wants to lead the space, you know, as far as all the India bloc people are concerned.
1: Yeah.
0: So I think multiple political layers.
1: And the CJP hasn't said a word about the high octane Congress protest. Not one single word. Vasudha, you were there in the middle of it. How is the Congress feeling about it? Do they feel like they've resonated? Do they feel they're onto something? Do they feel like they've found their mojo? Because for me, frankly, I've got to be honest, it feels like I've seen this movie before.
2: Okay.
1: You know, consistency has always been a problem with the Congress party. What is different this time for them?
2: Well, Shiv, you know, I also saw this movie last year in 2025, August, when similar protests took place. Akhilesh Yadav was the hero of that protest because he scaled the barricades. But in the last 3 days, I feel the Gandhi siblings have shown immense courage, stamina, because I felt...
1: And amazing pictures.
2: And yes, I felt every... I mean, that happens with the BJP as well, right? So everything, you know... is about a performance now in politics. I feel what the Gandhi siblings did yesterday was they also presented a picture of authenticity. I feel that, you know, if they wanted to have roles, they were having it in front of people. And I also feel that, you know, in the last few days, every time Rahul Gandhi wanted to do something, he did it. Like in the sense, when we were following the buses yesterday from CP to, you know, Rajghat, there were a number of people who came out and they basically, we were speaking to them. These are places where the Aam Aadmi Party used to win huge numbers earlier, old part of Delhi, Daryaganj and all that. And people wanted to ask, people wanted to know what is this issue all about. And I had this doubt in my mind if there's going to be public participation. The verdict of that is going to be out tomorrow. But now Rahul Gandhi has managed to do two things. One, he has managed to remove that reluctance amongst opposition leaders that he is the only one who doesn't compromise in front of the... Nobody can call him B-team of the BJP. The second thing is, When I saw him get off the bus and jump into Akashwani Bhavan, he did not wait for anybody. He didn't wait for his darbaris. I know a lot of people from other parties who say ki sahib aa rahe hain ya koi aa raha hai to aa jaiye sab. There was no darbari. There's no wait for any darbari.
1: Like an impulsive
2: move. He did it on his own, and people are following him. On September, on 30th of, I think this last month 30th, when the India bloc meeting took place, when Mamata Banerjee said let's march to Parliament now, Rahul Gandhi said let's go now. So I think he has realized that there is a certain momentum with him. He is questioning the basic edifice of democracy, that is elections. So we'll never be able to ask him this question, ki BJP is winning elections, you're not. But the question is, even DUSU elections, Congress has lost, right? Yeah. So those questions are going to be asked of him. Today, TVK has won both bipoles in Tamil Nadu. So those inconsistencies are going to remain. But this combined with why is the government not able to give you a job? Why are prices going up? This issue combined with that can be a potent issue.
1: And we've got a big barometer of performance of whether all of this is going to be successful in election season that's upon us in just a few months from now. Bhupen, same question. We've seen this movie before, but is there something different this time?
3: No, we've seen this movie before, and I'm sure that we've mounted similar criticism before as well. Now, the question you raised, Shiv, is this. What does Rahul Gandhi do? For a moment, let's put ourselves in Rahul Gandhi's shoes, as difficult or as easy as may be. The criticism which has always been mounted against Rahul is this, that he's been a parachute politician.
1: Yeah.
3: He jumps into an issue, doesn't see that issue through. Now, just rewind for a moment from 2024. How many press conferences have been done about this vote chori business, hydrogen bomb, atom bomb? I remember Amit Shah in Parliament was once jokingly saying that I wonder which next bomb is now going to come, given the fact that Rahul Gandhi has been repeatedly speaking about this. Now, on one hand, there is Rahul Gandhi's ability to do press conferences, bring in people to highlight the issue. But on the other hand, I think there is also the realization that Rahul has that as an organization, the Congress party is extremely moribund. I made this point yesterday as well in your show, that there are 7 Lok Sabha seats and there are 70 assembly segments. Mm-hmm. Please tell me, in the heart of the national capital, if these protests are happening, is it galvanizing the Congress party's cadre? So why does Rahul Gandhi feel this urge to jump over these barricades, go for lunch to Mohit Swandes,

0: Sagaratna one day, then protest at Jantar Mantar, because he actually has no other choice. And I slightly disagree with Rahul when he says that, you know, maturity calls for a different kind of protest. What kind of protest should Rahul Gandhi do? He's spoken in parliament. His party has filed petitions. He's not managed to win elections. Now, does he restrict himself to only that playbook, which has clearly not worked for him electorally? As we all know, he can keep protesting, but come UP elections or come, you know, Punjab elections, if the Congress doesn't do well, we'll all sit together again and we'll say, yaar, ye picture toh flop show hai. Ye fata, you know, what's that famous dialogue? Fata picture nikla hero. You know, Rahul Gandhi wants to move beyond that. I was talking a short while back to a very senior Congress functionary and he told me a simple thing. He said, look, boss, we've tried everything in the book. When it came to winning elections, it has not succeeded for us. Now we have to create a completely new playbook.
1: Yeah.
0: It's call it political adventurism, if you will. Call it a new political playbook, if you will. But this is a new start. Now, is this new start going to work?
1: Since nothing else has worked.
0: Since nothing else has worked. And there is a realization. The biggest factor is that it's this realization, I think, with Rahul Gandhi. Remember, Shiv, he was in Indore, right? He was doing the Chhatron Ki Gooj. That was the same day when he was doing that big Chhatron Ki Gooj function in Indore that the Congress party lost the Dusu elections.
1: Yeah.
0: And I understand that Rahul Gandhi was extremely upset with what had happened. He came off the stage, immediately he was on the phone call, and Kanhaiya Kumar, who was given this task of looking at NSUI, reviving it, has been given a mouthful. We've spoken about it in the past. This is a new playbook that Rahul is attempting. He's got the support of his sister. Is it going to work? That's a separate question, which I'm happy to answer.
1: But even this new playbook is not new because it's just been demonstrated by the CJP. So in that sense, even that's not original.
2: Quickly, the point is that what happened when Kanhaiya got a mouthful? All the Delhi leaders told Rahul Gandhi and KC Venugopal that we were busy with the Rahul Gandhi's NEET protest. That is why we couldn't do it. Now there are UP elections happening. They have to do an alliance with the Samaj Bharati Party. Seat sharing has to happen. The entire Congress cadre, whatever it is busy with the protests here. So are you protesting and demonstrating or doing something what is real politics also? You can't have everything engaged in all energies in a protest than doing what is necessary on the ground.
0: If this argument was made by, let's say, by the Aam Aadmi Party or by the Trinamool Congress, I would have understood it. You're talking about the Congress party. Yeah. You have a Telangana chief minister. You have a Karnataka chief minister. You now have a Kerala chief minister. It's not as if that you're not in existence in bipolar states like Madhya Pradesh and Rajasthan, even in Goa. It's not as if the Congress doesn't have a presence. Are we saying that the entire rank and file of the Congress party from across the country is only and only busy in looking at Rahul Gandhi's protests? If it is, then that's an organizational problem. Then that exactly bolsters my argument that Rahul Gandhi, I think, is aware that something needs to be done at a very base level to fire up the Congress party. Is this the right move? The previous moves haven't worked. He's got to do something new.
3: But what happens after you have fired up the party? Because this, you know, I remember this same image of Rahul Gandhi, Priyanka Gandhi. Last I saw it, when the two of them, if you remember, had gone to Hathras in 2020, after the gang rape of that young lady, Rahul Gandhi, Priyanka Gandhi got into a car. They drove there. Priyanka Gandhi jostled even with the cops at the Noida toll booth because they weren't allowing her to proceed. And what happened? 1 year later, you had UP elections. The Congress came back with 2 seats. And if anyone gained in that area, the entire Dalit vote, the only gainer, was Chandrasekhar Azad Ravan. So, I mean, you fired up your cadre. They themselves went all the way to Hathras or tried to go there, you know. But then what about your organizational strength?
0: So, look at two key states. The state of Punjab. Raja Wadding has now been replaced by Pargat Singh, who I understand is now going to take over as the Punjab president officially. In UP, the other critical state, there has been a complete facelift to the Congress party's hierarchy. If the organization is not going to work, Padmaja, these moves are not going to work. I'm saying Rahul Gandhi is aware of this. So he jolly well has to do something new.
4: But
0: this is what, in his understanding, is a new move.
4: But that's also,
0: I don't know whether this is going to work.
4: I think that is also an abhorrence that he has for traditional politics, right? Because for the Congress, its calculation is Gen Z, Dalit vote and women vote. And for this section of vote, he is doing things which are possibly appeasing to that vote banks. He's not looking at, you know, winning the entire country. I don't think that, I keep asking my Congress friends, agar tu, you know, ban jate hain ye neta tumhare Pradhan Mantri, then what will he do? They say that he doesn't like looking at files. He's going to just look at MEA because external affairs is something that's very close to his heart. He will do only one or two things which will probably, according to him, change the country. Social justice is one of them. So he's a very different, unconventional politician who does not believe in traditional

0: national politics and he
1: but wants I'll just give one line. Shiv, if I can just give one line to what she's saying and then you please feel free to come in.
2: Everyone jump
1: you
2: know, in
1: a few months back, there was a meeting that Rahul Gandhi had with some select editors. I was not in that room, but I was talking to someone who was in that room. Rahul Gandhi made one point. He said, you all think that the Congress party must win elections or lose elections, but this is also my desire to reset the moral compass of the Congress party, get its ideological mooring right. Now, is this move going to set the ideological mooring right, get the moral compass right? It's a debatable question, but again, you know, I completely support you.
2: Yeah.
1: None of the previous moves have worked. Does he follow the same flop movie script does he do something
2: also
1: new?
2: Gauri, you can jump in now, but also this moral compass thing, I'm a little skeptical about it also. I don't want to get into it right now, but there's a slanging match going on social media right now between, you know, Rahul Gandhi has picked up what Elon Musk has said. I'm not getting into that right now. I'm just saying that, you know, moral compass is a very lofty thing to say when just a few months ago, you were saying exactly the opposite.
1: Well, when you can't win elections, maybe the only thing you can do is win morality.
3: Which side of the debate you want to be? Do you want to sit and pontificate, or do you want to actually win elections form government?
2: That's
3: because, you know, when you talk about Rahul Gandhi's playbook, when you talk about his script, let's look at Uttar Pradesh, you know, the election that is going to happen, most important election. At a time when you are talking about the Indie Bloc Alliance unity, that they are going to meet the president, whatever happens out of it is a separate thing. Are the Indie Bloc Alliance partners on the same page when it comes to Uttar Pradesh elections? Are they going to have the same set of consensus when it comes to Uttar Pradesh, how they are going to contest this election? Or this entire, you know, the whole vote chori episode has also gone at the back front. Now it is all about footage. It's all about visuals of you know, jumping on the barricades, right? Of four people lifting you, of you fighting with young women police officers. Those are realities. Those visuals are all over our TV screens. Is that the story? Is SIR the story? Is opposition unity the story? And how much of this is actually going to last 4 weeks or 6 weeks? And one final thing that we're talking about in terms of, you know, can Rahul Gandhi lift or, you know, ensure that the rank and file of Congress actually picks up? Uttar Pradesh is a classic example. The Congress says that it wants to fight on 150 seats. Does it even have one-third the candidates? Does it even have 50 candidates? 50 assembly seats where it even has people. Forget about anything more than that. So how much of that you can actually lift sitting, you know, 500 kilometers away in Delhi with these optics is the larger point, you know. And if that doesn't translate into election victories,
2: what is the point of all the pontificating?
3: Then, you can keep pontificating.
0: For the Congress party, it's only 2029 that matters for Rahul Gandhi. And we know what D.K. Shivakumar did when he came to Delhi. He met all editors. He met so many reporters. He had informal briefings. And I was asking this friend of mine in the Congress party, itna kyun kar rahe hain, bhai? Like, you know, why is he meeting so many of us? And he said, for us to win 2029, 2028, Karnataka is going to be very important. For us, 2029 is pivotal for Rahul Gandhi. So I don't think he's looking at any of the state elections. For him, 2024 was the actual, you know, mobilizer in terms of, like, you know, his spirit. And now what he is doing is to get complete, you know, acceptance in the India bloc. And that's just projection. He wants his vote banks, the ones that I said, Dalit, Gen Z and women, to be on his side. And he wants to be seen as an authentic politician who is unconventional, people, and of course, you know, somebody that people relate to.
4: And, you know, just to play the devil's advocate here, yes, ultimately a measure of your party's performance is how you perform in elections. But also, when Rahul Gandhi protests, one, he gets accepted as the undisputed leader of the opposition alliance, and two, there's also a need to constantly, what do we expect the opposition to do? Surely they can't sit there and say, wow, 25 years of governance, three cheers, let's applaud them. Obviously, he is going to try and dent in some way the image of the government and the prime minister. So even if eventually you don't win elections, you will constantly try and chip away at the image of the government, keep saying this is a dictatorship, keep saying, oh, you know, they're losing touch, Gen Z is not with them, their policies are anti-people. So at least, at the very least, when your picture is there in the front page of newspapers, the headlines scream that an opposition leader, the leader of opposition, has been arrested by the government, maybe not 50% of the people, maybe even 1% more than who would have voted for you last time, maybe the fence sitters could get converted.
2: Yeah.
4: So I guess these images, these visuals are important in that fashion. But yes, at the end of the day, I think when the voter comes to the polling booth, have you been able to convince her that you are the right choice for them. And look what's happened. Bang in the middle of this vote chori debate, you have Abhijit Dibke was on Thursday, you know, when he was talking in Bengaluru at Freedom Park. He said Narendra Modi has made

0: You know, the left government lose in Kerala and DMK lose in Tamil Nadu.
1: Yeah.
0: Now, Narendra Modi, we are supposed to believe, has installed a Congress government in Kerala and a Congress Alliance government in Tamil Nadu. Now, what is the voter supposed to take away from this? When I'm going to vote, I'm going to say, okay, do I believe Abhijit Dibke or do I believe Rahul Gandhi? What do I believe?
2: Even the DMK doesn't know what to say to this because, you know, we have covered Tamil Nadu elections. We know the sentiment on ground. For Dibke to make a statement like this is completely like, you know, I mean... I think that also shows a little bit of immaturity. But when I speak to BJP guys, they are not as scared of the CJP as they are of the Congress party because they feel that the vote banks do not really overlap. I do feel one thing, with the UGC protest, I felt a lot of anger amongst upper caste voters of the BJP. I felt the same sense of anger during the campaign protest against Dharmendra Pradhan. Mm. I don't see that anger in people on SIR when I spoke to people in Delhi. And Delhi, SIR was done very badly. A lot of us got notices indiscriminately. Well, I think it's procedures, protocols to be blamed. But Delhi SIR could have been done better. Maybe that is why also, you know, there's a lot of resonance for this issue, but still people are not as angry as I've seen them in other issues.
1: One point, yeah, or just the people anger point of view. And, you know, maybe the distinction between the protests with NEET and what is happening right now is that when you had the NEET protests, you had the aggrieved party there. You had children or parents of children, yeah, you know, who had committed suicide. They were there and talking about the fact, you know, this is what made me worse off. I am an aggrieved party. Where are the aggrieved parties for the SIR, for, yeah, the vote chori campaign to hit home, for it to lead to election victories? Yeah. Where is that aggrieved party? Where are they?
3: See, the issue here is, that's what I talked to some Congress leaders today morning. They say actually after West Bengal jhatka, the Congress and the opposition cadres actually ensured that their voters do not get struck out. They have actually ensured that in Uttarakhand and several other places, in Delhi, for example, Aam Aadmi Party and others are trying to help ki unke voters ke vote na kate. What they are saying ki agar abhi vote kat rahe hain, agar hum to apne bacha lenge, BJP wale apne bachate rahe. You see, the bigger point here is, you know, Bhupen said moral compass. The point is, in Rajniti, moral is very nice thing to say. Eventually, you need to discover a political compass. You need to get your political compass right, and up till unless you have that right, you're nowhere in politics. It makes nice pictures climbing on top of walls and gates and all those things. You see,
4: Indira is back.
3: Says, yeah, all those things is nice. I think this brother-sister thing also shouldn't be there. I think it should be Rahul Gandhi. And I think you're putting out a very different picture that we are, the party is projecting these two. Eventually, Bhupendra is right. If you have no option and you face a valiant or driving a car, you have two options. Put the brakes, stand and watch, or press the accelerator hard and jump over it. But is it pressing the correct political accelerator? Remember, in 2019, he went gung-ho over Rafale deal. But the day the elections were lost and the results came, in the CWC meeting, he told Ashok Gehlot and people indicated that all these people didn't back me,
4: yeah, yeah,
3: while I was trying to fight this government. Now, eventually, is that what it is going to be? That yes, you are creating a momentum, you are getting people. But remember, if 4.2 people out of 10 voted for Modi in 24, 4 voted for out of 10
4: for Congress.
3: So they will be out on the street. But are you getting that 4.2% that BJP got extra because of SIR and Gyanesh Kumar and others? That is the key. What are these bread and butter, middle class, garib class issues, Gyanesh Kumar, ki aap, voter will say, ki I am hurt, I am aggrieved. She's saying, ki voter kaan hai?
5: I'll just add, yeah. So let me
3: put BJP this eventually
5: before.
3: Will love it, you know.
5: Let me put this comparison.
3: BJP will love it, ki tum aise adhyatmik issues pe le jao pure campaign ko, and you're not hitting what the public really wants.
4: What that word means for our English viewers, including me.
1: Very academic issues.
3: Spiritual, philosophical, lot of them put together.
5: On the day, the first day of the protest, there were two big headlines which were coming up, right? What was the first headline? Rahul Gandhi's on the war path against Gyanesh Kumar. The other one was that the RBI has decided to increase the repo rate, which meant that if you took a 50 lakh rupee loan, you'd have ended up paying through the life tenure of that loan a total sum of 1.88 lakh rupees more. I did the entire, you know, calculation. And I was asking myself this question. I pay home loans, boss. I mean, you know, we all have, you know, EMIs and whatnot.
1: Don't get very started on it, though.
5: The reality is, please tell me, which political party in this country decided to do a press conference on this. Kya dekho RBI ne kya kar diya, aapko pata hai aapki jeb pe kya ghat lag gaya.
4: Nobody
5: when petrol prices were increased and everybody, all of us were up in arms, are petrol ka dam badh gaya. Reality is this, the voting preference, unfortunately, and that's a, it's a politically incorrect thing to say, but it must be stated, a voter is casting his or her vote in straightforward yes or no kind of a mechanism. Otherwise, nota would be far higher, you know, than the overall number of voting on either side. The voter only has to ask himself or herself one question. Ye jo bol raha hai Rahul Gandhi, isme dam hai kya? Mera vote chori ho gaya kya? Have I been denied this
4: opportunity? No, but are they asking themselves that?
5: I'm saying if Rahul Gandhi is going to this extent, and my information is that this protest, which is not taking place today just because of the presidential meeting, please, I mean, live under no illusion. Rahul Gandhi is not in the mood to surrender the space of the weekend to Cockroach Janata Party. There will be some other protests in some other form, maybe in some other city. And it's not going to stop till the time they believe either Gyaneshwar Kumar doesn't meet them personally, or there is, you know, some action, some statement which comes, at least from Amit Shah's standpoint, in Parliament officially. So what's the net result that you're looking at? Rahul Gandhi is trying to appeal to that binary. You know, you are on the negative side. Yeah. And let's make it uncomplicated. Otherwise, आप अगर संविधान बचाने के लिए चलेंगे, अभी आपने आध्यात्मिक शब्द का आपने अर्थ पूछा राहुल भाई से. Since you know, I mean, both Rahul and I come from the Hindi heartland, हम हिंदी पे बात करने लगे, तो you won't understand.
4: Correct.
5: Right.
4: Correct.
5: So the accessibility of an issue is most important. That is what Rahul Gandhi is attempting to do by all these pictures. You may say it's tamasha, I may say it's political optics.
4: Okay, Padmaja?
0: Look, but again, accessibility at the end of the day, how do I gauge the success? You are protesting, but against what? It all boils down to, today you're on the streets. I love the pictures, they look very energetic, you know, it's all a lot of action happening. You show that you're resisting, you know, all of those familiar words. This is a revolution, uprising, resistance. Everyone loves a good revolution, but for what? To what end?
4: Yeah.
0: If after all this revolution, you have to win 2 seats in Tamil Nadu where you're in government with the TMK, and you have to lose so badly in West Bengal. Yeah. And by the way, Mamata Banerjee's party, look at where it is at the end of the day in West Bengal. They are nowhere to be found. They are, if I'm not mistaken, I think they are going to lose their deposit. The candidate, the one candidate they set up is going to lose his deposit.
4: Correct.
0: So,
4: correct.
0: People are far more intelligent. They're going to say, you're talking about vote chori. Achha, now we all of us, you know, have seen what has happened in Punjab. Do you know, when the MPs of the India group, they go to meet the president, Aam Aadmi Party is going to be there. The Supreme Court of India has found that large scale rigging took place during the municipal corporation elections in Punjab.
4: That's right.
0: And this is not an allegation which has been made in a press conference with a presentation. This has been validated by the Supreme Court of India in a Chief Justice bench, a bench which included the Chief Justice of India. And this followed after a judicial commission was formed to investigate what happened. Do you know who was one of the complainants in this case? It was the Congress Party. Yesterday, you are saying Bhagwant Mann and Aam Aadmi Party are rigging elections in Congress, and your allegation has been proven correct in the highest court of the land.
4: Yeah.
0: And then you're going to stand shoulder to shoulder with the Aam Aadmi Party and go to president and say Modi chori kar raha hai. How is the voter supposed to take this?
1: Let's
0: seriously?
1: Take the, you know, on Punjab, let's take Uttar Pradesh. If he decides to go with Akhilesh.
4: Can I just point out one thing? These little nuances and details that we pick up here on our shows are lost in the noise of what we're seeing.
2: Absolutely.
4: Ultimately, the voter is not seeing these details. What Padmaja has just detailed, I'm going to, you know, wager that most people have not been able to latch on to that little detail.
1: Yeah.
4: And that's ultimately what matters, right? Yeah, Gauri.
1: Yes. I was saying that, you know, the nuance that Padmaja pointed out, how important it is, just, you know, like that in Punjab, if you see, in UP, if you see, with Akhilesh, if they finally have an alliance, will Akhilesh Yadav and Congress decide that hamara mudda kya hoga? SIR hoga ya Ram Mandir hoga? What will Akhilesh choose? Will Akhilesh say, no, I'm not going to contest on Ram Mandir, SIR will be my main mudda? No, they will say Ram Mandir will be my main mudda. Which means, where does SIR go from an electoral point of view? From, again, the point that I was making, which is election point of view, where does SIR come? Where does vote chori come in a campaign? It is good in terms of optics, but when it comes down to convincing the voter that you are worse off without me, can Rahul Gandhi do that? And will his alliance partners agree?
3: See, I'll tell you the answer to that. You see, why is Rahul Gandhi upping the ante on this issue here in Delhi? It has also got a footprint in UP that he wants to show that I have arrived, the Congress has arrived. So please give us more seats. So Akhilesh Yadav is never going to stand behind him in UP on the SIR issue.
1: It happened
3: in Bihar that when Rahul Gandhi and Tejaswi went together on the constitution thing, right after that, Tejaswi took out his separate yatra. all over Bihar. Why did he do that? Because he knew he's a senior player. He can't cede space to BJP, of course, or the JDU, but he also can't cede space to the Congress party and Rahul Gandhi in an assembly election. Had it been, see, Samajwadi party is already saying that in 2024, we put Rahul aage. But right now, Akhilesh has to be aage. Now, if Akhilesh has to be aage, how can SIR, where Rahul Gandhi has taken
1: exactly
3: the lead,
1: SIR
3: be the mainstay of their campaign?
1: Exactly.
0: And on Thursday, Akhilesh Yadav went to Ayodhya when Rahul Gandhi was protesting in Delhi.
3: Not
0: Akhilesh
3: only.
2: Yadav went to Ayodhya. Interesting story, you know, when, when Rahul Gandhi and Priyanka jumped into the Akashwani Bhavan, I'm told that one opposition leader was very angry because, you know, they're not there to project the siblings, right? UP elections are going to come up.
4: Humko kyun nahi bola?
3: Not just bola that, D. Raja was so unhappy. How can we go and try to meet the election chief election commissioner when our battle is against him? The moment we go and stand in front of him, we endorse his position as the CEC. Why should we go there? Akhilesh, in fact, Samajwadi party is so unhappy. They didn't want to do a lot of things. They were very unhappy that they were informed late. And they are openly saying that there is one-upmanship being carried out by the Congress so that they emerge as a bigger player in Delhi so that they can pressurize us in Uttar Pradesh.
0: And Mohibullah Gandhi apparently fainted in the heat.
2: Second day when the messages went, these Sapa MPs said, "Hum toh pahunch gaye hain Lucknow." Like, you know, so a lot of them are not even there. But a lot of Congress MPs are also not part of this because they are busy winning or fighting elections in Maharashtra. So it's not the numbers that we present. You know, somehow it just has become about Rahul Gandhi because he is also wanting to gain that acceptance, and elections are 3 years away. He wants to just be in the ring because he believes that the BJP organization is also going to weaken. A lot of people have not gotten what they wanted from the BJP because this is a party that's been in power 12 years, 15 years. Any sophologist will tell you, you know, after 15 years, anti-incumbency will set in. For the Congress party, for Rahul Gandhi, this is just about, you know, fighting the fight till, you know, the results come to him.
5: Well, you know, I've been saying this for a while, Shiv, now on your multiple shows and with Padmaja, that these are not normal political times.
6: Yeah.
5: Everything which is being stated here, what does it point us to? There is a certain chaos which has now gotten inbuilt in our politics. And if you'll bear with me for a few seconds, in Maharashtra, do you know the biggest political story which is brewing in Marathi media is how the incumbent chief minister, the incumbent BJP government, has allegedly facilitated a big land deal for Supriya Sule's son-in-law, you know, literally over a 24-hour time period. There is, on the other hand, there is Dhanraj Nathwani, whose father is an MP backed by the BJP, but Dhanraj has come on a Samajwadi party ticket, who just, you know, a couple of days back on Narendra Modi's 25th anniversary as a public servant, put out a great tweet.
6: Adulatory
5: tweet. Now, I was thinking that the last person who dared to do that was Shahid Siddiqui, who simply did an interview with the then chief minister who was becoming the prime minister, who was Narendra Modi. He was thrown out of the Samajwadi party because he was a Samajwadi party MP. Amar Singh, the late Amar Singh, and God bless his soul. Amar Singh moved away from the Samajwadi party towards the fag end of his life to the BJP when he suddenly started realizing Narendra Modi was his great leader, right? And now, you know, Dhanraj on a Samajwadi party ticket praising the BJP, their BJP government in Maharashtra supposedly working with the NCP led by Sharad Pawar. Here we're talking about, is Rahul Gandhi going to be in alliance with the Samajwadi party? Who's batting for whom?
4: No, even Uddhav is angry now.
0: If you want to talk about Khichdi,
5: I get so confused when I look at all these
3: things. I think the moment you are saying this, you should remember the name. It is Dhanraj.
0: And if you're talking about a Khichdi, let me add to that Khichdi. If you know, after the protest, you would have seen the video of a TMC lady MP sitting with the leaders of the Congress, including Priyanka Gandhi herself, and, you know, reciting that satirical poem about the Prime Minister.
5: That Godi thing.
0: 56-inch ka chota bandar. They made a reel with it. Here you have a member of parliament of TMC from Nadia, and then you are from Krishnanagar, under which Nadia in West Bengal falls, and then you've got leaders of the Congress. August 2026, a member of the Congress and his son were hacked to death in Nadia, and it was caught on CCTV. Three people have been arrested. Congress observed a black day across West Bengal, and among the people arrested are leaders of the TMC. And in Delhi, so you've got a Congress guy killed allegedly by TMC members in West Bengal, and the lady who represents that very area is sitting in Delhi with Congress leaders and mocking the BJP and the Prime Minister. So that's how the political khichdi exists at that
3: point. It's a new normal.
0: Yeah.
3: In Kerala, the maximum number of political killings have been of the congressmen. But in Bengal, last elections, they were fighting together. That's the new normal.
4: The Kichdi
3: Sonia Congress. Gandhi said that she pulled support from the UPF government, United Front. On what ground? That the Jain Commission indicated that DMK had its hand behind Rajiv Gandhi killing. And who was sitting with the Congress party in government in UPA?
0: But do you think in that sense, this moral high ground which the BJP may have occupied earlier has also now been lost because of the kind of compromises that they have started doing?
3: See, that's what I said in Shiv's program yesterday.
0: What the NCPI now sitting in the NDA.
3: Most of the political opinions will be formed not on the basis of what happened before 2014. It is the last 12 years now. You may say, it's not. I think the BJP may keep saying Congress ne ye kiya, wo kiya. I think that comparison is not going to work. The BJP will be judged on what it has done over the last 12 or what it has not done or what it can do after it. I think my only problem with the whole thing of Rahul Gandhi and these Congress protests is eventually in the last 12 years, they are out on the streets. They are being consistent. They are trying to be with the public. You know, that I think that pellet gun injury victim thing was the best thing they did. Absolutely. You know, you're with the public. You are somebody who has been aggrieved. But you can't continuously create grievances from a Congress office and then ask the public to join you. It can't be grievances. You have to offer solutions. If somebody has lost a vote, you have to take him to the election commission, see to it that I am fighting for this.
4: So you're saying it's based too much on negativism?
3: Yes. Grievances, many grievances.
5: What has worked for Narendra Modi? Narendra Modi forever has always said, look, this is what I've done. This is my report card. Now you can vote me.
4: Judge me on this.
5: Judge me on the basis of my report card. Now the truth is that, Nyay was a big campaign cry, war cry for the Congress party in 2019. Yeah. In 2024, by the time we came to 2024 and subsequently, now each state has its own model of what we call freebies. Some may call constructive interventionism, and you can think of various socio-political, adjective to describe that. I think the only thing which is now missing from Rahul Gandhi's sort of armory is, and to that extent, I agree with Rahul, if, let's say, Gyanesh Kumar has to go, fine, Gyanesh Kumar has to go. What should Gyanesh Kumar be replaced by? Are you saying that change the law? Right, I'm not. Congress spokesperson say this in television studios, in television debates, that the reason why this law was changed to protect, to give, provide lifetime, immunity to the Chief Election Commission was because of whatever was allegedly, supposedly going wrong with the Election Commission. Let Rahul come up and say that if I had a chance, this is what I will do. That I'll bring in the Chief Justice or I'll bring in whatever. Right. We are not hearing him say that.
4: You're saying he's depending on the binaries. The fact that people don't care beyond the
5: optics
4: of what he's
5: asking for. Because binaries is what is ultimately going to work for. He cannot. I repeat, you see, that imagery of a red constitution book, worked very well for the Congress party in 2024. Is it going to work for the Congress party in 27, 29?
3: It worked only because you said that Dalitoka ka quota chala jayega. Otherwise, that imagery won't
0: work.
3: You see, what Bhupen is saying is right. There is an interesting thing. You have got governments, Himachal, Telangana, Karnataka. Why can't you come up with what Kejriwal did? Ki maine achhe school banaye. Came up with a model. You have states. Modi, what did he do in 2014? Remember? Gujarat model. He had a model. Why can't the Congress create a model in Karnataka? Why can't it create a model in Telangana and tell the country that this is what we are doing? This is what our solutions to unemployment, for example. Telangana is a great state for, I think, in terms of opportunity business.
4: Absolutely.
3: Fantastic.
2: Even in terms of Dalit population.
3: Yes. And you can do so much there and take that model across the country.
4: I'm just asking, isn't the Chhatro Ki Goonj concept trying to move away from the negativism and look at hope and look forward? I'm just asking.
2: So tomorrow's Chhatro,
4: if you listen to the BJP, they'll say, no, everything that he says is basically anti-Modi. So, and of course, we saw how the Chhatro Ki Goonj was hijacked by that joker on the stage as well, which was idiotic in my opinion.
0: Who has now gone and said that Dhruv Rathi is a bigger crowd puller than Rahul Gandhi.
2: Tomorrow's...
0: He said that.
2: Tomorrow's Chhatro Ki Goonj...
0: He said that Dhruv Rathi is a bigger crowd puller.
5: On YouTube. Because as we saw in Bangalore, it was a completely different story.
4: Yeah.
2: But tomorrow's Chhatro Ki Goonj, it's interesting because they've called two bands, Thaikudam Bridge and Arivu. Okay, and I was telling this friend of mine who's from the Congress Party, Thaikudam Bridge is from Kerala. He said, it's okay, one of our MPs is also from Kerala. I was like, one of our MPs
4: South
2: is
4: Indian
2: also from Kerala. South Indian, okay. So, I mean, but Tamil Nadu, Kerala. So it's going to be a proper concert and these are excellent bands, okay? I regret not going there because these are excellent bands, you know, good music. It's going to be, I think, he's going to speak in English.
0: CJP is going to be in Delhi and Rahul Gandhi is going to be in Chennai.
2: I think, see, it works for him because, you know, a lot of action will take place here and here he has done what he has, he could. I think one thing that's missing, like, I would just add to what Bhupen said, the follow-up action, even in these little moments that you create, like that he was noticing, the video that all of you must have seen, Priyanka Gandhi and Rahul Gandhi speaking to an autistic man, you know, we've seen that autistic man near PTI office, wherever, you know, when we go have our samosas and all that, he is always there. I just wish these Gandhi siblings could go back to him, do something for him. We all feel terrible about him. I just feel that follow-up action sometimes that they need is missing even in these little moments, while policy and all is, you know, this guy has never been a minister. So I do feel that that's probably something that he should have taken up when the UPA was in power. He's a different person now. So in terms of governance, in terms of building, you know, a model that everyone can sort of see as exemplary is something that is not happening. But even in these little moments, he should be able to take a certain fight to the finish line, not just the SIR thing.
4: I'm just reminded of a story about Mike Tyson. You know, since you talked about how the rules of engagement have completely changed and that Rahul Gandhi is now depending on the binaries. For the longest time in his career, Mike Tyson was undefeated, a scary guy, like a big behemoth in the ring, like the Congress was for the longest time. And then they lost their way and he stopped training and he realized that he isn't going to chip away at his opponents and intimidate them. He's just going to go for that one knockout punch in the first round and hope that he wins the match. Am I right in thinking that that's what Rahul Gandhi is trying to be now, hoping that the new rules of engagement, the binaries, the Gen Z, somehow give him a kind of patli gali into victory?
5: But there's no knockout here. Rahul Gandhi is not going to be able to match up to Narendra Modi by looking for a knockout. It has to be a sum total of various activities. NEET was one such opportunity. I think this whole entire election commission controversy, if seen through right till the very end, could be another interesting opportunity. I also think, you know, Shiv, we've spoken enough about the Congress party, what Rahul Gandhi is doing and not doing. Please also bear in mind the BJP's playbook of countering Rahul Gandhi has also not changed.
4: Yeah, yeah.
5: Bhai, kab tak aap uske dada ko, uski dadi ko, uski nani ko, jisko bhi aap kab tak gali doge, aap ek baat bataiye. You know, I mean, let's say my daughter who was born in 2008, right? Now, when she goes to cast her vote for the first time, she's not thinking what Rajiv Gandhi did or Indira Gandhi did. No, she's thinking, okay, this is what happened. As, you know, in my state of consciousness.
4: And also probably not looking at Rahul Gandhi the way the BJP has branded him.
5: That is the whole key. You see, for this Gen Z that Rahul Gandhi is trying to sort of appropriate, Gen Z has never looked at Rahul Gandhi as a prime ministerial candidate. But now Rahul Gandhi, by using all these, you know, new age tactics, has managed to get rid of one perception, which is that I'm not a pappu. I'm talking a language. Are you understanding my language? Are you getting my message? I think the number of people who I'm meeting, and this is purely anecdotal, who are increasingly saying in this age group of 18 to 21, yeah, maybe what he's saying is right. There's still a maybe. There's still a big maybe. Yeah. Rahul Gandhi needs to work around this maybe. Therefore, it becomes very, very important if he can blend this ability to keep on boxing with some kind of a solution which he may have on his mind. That is when I think a serious political move would have been taken by what you could very well describe right now is nothing else but political adventurism.
4: I'm glad the boxing metaphor is being taken forward.
0: You know, since we're on the boxing metaphor, let me actually make it more literal. When you're trying to project yourself as a future leader, how does this same Gen Z, which is looking at you as a prospective leader of the country, going to react to images of people being attacked? You know, policemen, women being kicked around during a protest. Now, something like this, when a CJP does it, it's okay because they are not politicians, right? They are basically just, you know, people in their 20s, 30s who are leading a ragtag bunch of, civilians. But when a main opposition party is protesting on the streets and suddenly you have this kind of lumpen behavior, maybe not widespread, but even if a section of people do it, what kind of message does that send out? It's great. You are on the streets, you are taking on the government, but what's the need for this? This is not something you need to take out of the CJP playbook.
4: Okay, so the wind has suddenly picked up over here. The political andhis are blowing in the wind, as Bhupen has just said. But also this lovely background music. Padmaja, what is this background music? Where are we? The road to UP elections.
0: This is UP background music all the time. Either it is Kavad Yatra or I think Bhupen is better equipped.
6: While I was coming here, I saw, because I was also like you guys, I was intrigued what's happening. Mm-hmm. So I just stopped by and I saw there was a Gujar deity music.
2: He's the anthropologist on the...
6: I just have to live in Noida.
3: So Shiv, the problem here is that if you don't understand what's happening here in the heart of, as Bhupen says, the Gujar land, and you don't actually work on the ground as far as the brass tacks of politics is concerned, you'll be gone with the wind. You see, this is what the reality of ground, and I think Indian politics works like this. Same Punjab. You know, Punjab government said that our MLA, our MLAs will go to government schools. Not one did. Only one guy did. He sent his child to a school, a Sarkari school. Few days later, he put out a video post saying ki school ki harat kharab hai ji, teacher bade kharab ne, ane ho ne. Suspended.
4: Yeah, crazy.
3: Now this is the problem. You, in this new normal of politics, you have to create example. Now, see, Rahul Gandhi is trying that. I say that it is something that he is trying. But you can't push issues from the top.
4: Top down.
3: What Modi, again, yes, the BJP, I have said, that has to discover a totally new drawing board, because I think its drawing board is 12 years old. Most of its things are jaded. I think even this birthday celebrations which we saw, I think they could have done much better. I think 12 years ago, they would have been much more innovative because they were struggling to come to power. I think they could have gone to Dalit homes, a lot of those things which they could have done instead of making it ki Vadodara se yahan tak motorcycle chalegi and those kind of things. I think everybody, I think all political, I think Mayawati is struggling. You see, she has brought back Akash Anand.
2: Yes.
3: Samajwadi party is wondering, because few days back there was a meeting in which almost 150 odd Samajwadi MPs, MLAs, candidates have already been decided. Because they don't know, because Akhilesh Yadav's party has always been up ahead with the list of candidates. They don't delay. They give their candidates a lot of time. They don't want to wait for Rahul Gandhi to wake up 2 months later or 1 month later. So,
4: what are you looking forward to most in this upcoming election season now?
6: Well, to be with you guys.
4: Final words from everyone.
6: Well, you know, firstly, you've got to make hay while the sun shines and make use of what you have. Like, look at all of you here. And look at me, I'm the happiest. Why? Because I have no hair on my head. So I don't have to bother about hair, polish, look at Pakistan, look at
3: my own. I'm not unhappy with my hair. I'm not unhappy.
4: No.
3: My hair have always been
4: well said.
5: So, what am I looking for? I'm only looking for how quickly this alliance between Samajwadi Party and the Congress can be settled. I'm looking for what is the overall percentage of seats which gets, you know, this 150, 200. Congress also knows it's not going to get that much. This alliance would be settled between 50 to 75. And I want to see what happens between Yogi Adityanath and Akhilesh Yadav, because I come back to it. I really think, Shiv, in the forthcoming days, you'll be talking a lot more about this appointment, this elevation of Dhanraj Nathwani.
4: The wind is unhappy with your answer. It's like getting more and more. Gauri, I'll end with you because I have a lunch question for you.
1: Okay, yes. So, what are we looking forward to, right? I mean, two things. One, you know, in addition to what Bhupen said, I think if we were to talk about election season, UP mein the story is not in the Congress SP camp. The story is in the BJP camp. And, you know, that is where what I'm really looking forward to. What really happens, the camps within the camps that happens in BJP.
3: I think the story is going to be how the opposition gets the right issue. That, you know, that knockout punch. It's not here in Delhi. You need it. You need to find it. And second, I think the BJP, if it has to sustain that winning streak which is had since 2014, I think the BJP will have to find that right glue which it had in 2014, because I think that glue is coming off.
0: I think Punjab election is going to be far more exciting than UP this time.
3: Never say that. Never, ever.
0: It's going to be.
3: Never,
0: ever. I mean,
3: ever.
0: I don't know what is going to happen.
3: I have a bias and I will say there is no election or
5: no election.
0: No,
3: like
5: no
3: Uttar Pradesh.
0: Born and raised Uttar Pradesh. We are all sitting in UP. God forbid, I don't want to anger the UP gods.
3: You may have elections anywhere. We give more prime ministers and that's the proof.
0: Okay, that, no, no, I didn't mean to step on UP toes. I am from UP
3: the
0: myself.
3: The strong men of Gujarat had to come and contest from my state to become the prime minister and stay there.
0: No, that is true. That is true.
7: The road to New Delhi goes via
0: UP. I mean, the road to New Delhi goes via UP. But that being said, Punjab on its own as an election, I think is going to be a nail biter with echoes of West Bengal almost. I think everyone knows.
4: I just want to say that I am fully in support of these lunch meetings that have been taking place before the protests.
2: Yeah.
4: And I'm not even saying this in a sardonic way. Where did these ideas come from? Mohits? Where was the Sagar Ratna? The chicken rolls from Khan Chacha? You know, as an avowed foodie myself, there was nothing mediocre about this. All nice food they were eating.
2: So we've all seen Rahul Gandhi in town hall. He's equally comfortable in Sagar Ratna. That's what the Congress guys would want us to believe. Also, when the Khan Chacha rolls came, there was only one vegetarian MP who said, veg, de do mujhe. Like, you know, and so options bhi chal raha tha wahan pe. And I found it quite heartening that, you know, jo bhi ho raha tha, humare samne ho raha tha. Then they came up to us also to give, I'm saying, you know, vegetarians.
3: Like, you know, Karnataka is connection to Sagar Ratna?
2: Possible, because you know, I saw Sarvana Bhavan, Amudam, A to B, all those
4: there
2: guys
4: is indeed,
2: coming out.
4: There is indeed.
3: I think it's something worth exploring.
2: Something
3: if you do it, you will find something.
5: Yeah. Vijay Naidu used to do all his lunch.
2: Because I think Malik,
3: Mallikarjun
2: Kharge was the one who sort of got all this. His office got it problem. Done, I think. So that's why there could be some Karnataka connection.
4: Okay, I'm going to bring this to a close. You have something more to say? Anything on food? Last chance. Come on, you guys have nothing to say about the food? Upin?
5: So since Padmaja says that Punjab is the state that she's
4: I knew
5: at.
4: He was waiting to say
5: and,
4: something about that.
5: You know, Punjabi lassi kulcha versus Banarasi jalebi and kachori. I look forward to that battle.
7: Yeah. Lassi to hamare Banarasi mein bahut achhi
5: hai. But Punjabi lassi is
4: we're all going to UP and Punjab. That's all I can say here on NDTV. Thankfully for me, I don't have to decide between the two because I want to go to both. But this has been fun, guys. And you've already given me ideas for what the next two episodes of Chai Stop are going to be. One only on UP and the other one only on Punjab. Thanks so much.
7: And one only on food.
4: And one only on food. And please, you know, when you speak to your friends in all the political parties, please tell them to have more of these lunches. It's very nice. Quality is next?
7: Chola,
4: oh, Chola Bhatura. Fantastic. Please, it's really nice. And I'll also be going to the ground for the next protest, hoping to get, you know, a bite to eat. Great one, guys. Thanks so much. And if you have been watching, thanks so much. Join the Chai Stop conversation on all our social media platforms. Tell us what you think. Tell us what you want to talk about here on the show as well. And we'll see you next week. Thanks for watching.

0: all of DKS's dreams to come true. I'm going to try and get more into the crowds. Here are the pictures, Siddaramaiah.
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0: We've got a picture of the letter. What is in your letter? You can never predict what's going to happen in Tamil Nadu politics.
1: 21 days in Kashmir. Unfiltered list of things I saw and observed on the ground.
0: Very special ground report from the line of control. There were some children who've lost limbs in the shelling. For a country that has fought so many wars in the mountains and at high altitude.
1: We're standing on the Indian Navy's newest warship.
0: The line of control, Shiv Arur, NDTV.
4: 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NDTV AM Green IGPL Golf Pro-Am, the course of champions, the conversation of leaders. 10th October, the Hyderabad Golf Club. This is a world in transition. Uncertain. Unpredictable. Volatile.

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4: Deep localization. What does it essentially mean for Maruti Suzuki?
3: Welcome to the second edition of the NDTV World India Japan Summit.
4: Deep localization. What does it essentially mean for Maruti Suzuki?
5: To be competitive and to be agile for development and the resilience to any disruption. So that's how we set this deep localization as our next challenge.
6: How do you see the India-US relationship prosper?
7: I think God was an important basis. When people talk about God, they forget that it was an economic bonding. If you take a look at what happened around the COVID, the combination of these four countries and the way it went about, it was not a defense relationship.
6: Abe spoke about India and Japan having not only the ability but also the responsibility to shape the region.
8: Both nations, India and Japan, must work harder still to carry the torch of some of the basic fundamental values to shape the world to come.
6: How would you see India and Japan in particular want to see God evolve over the next decade?
9: God could be a catalyst rather than just a forbinger. God could be a facilitator of growth, security and development in the region. Then Quad will have more meaning to itself.
4: Joint Declaration on Economic Security. How is that being guaranteed or protected between India and Japan?
10: Unless India and Japan were to work together, it would be virtually impossible to create a trusted strategic technology stack for Asia.
11: AI, deep tech, those technologies are reshaping the industry worldwide. In this context, India and Japan, large potential.
12: We can truly tell that the economic partnership between the two countries is now moving from old economy to new economy.
3: It is our absolute honor to invite our chief guest for the evening, Mrs. Aki Abe, for her keynote address.
13: Today, you held a wonderful India-Japan summit for me. It was a very meaningful day. Thank you very much for inviting me.

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Uncertain. Unwritten. As global equations shift, Prime Minister Narendra Modi will lead the conversation at the NDTV World Summit 2026 to decode the shifts, redraw possibilities. NDTV World Summit 2026, a world between orders. 22nd and 23rd October, New Delhi.

0: for all of DKS's dreams to come true. I'm going to try and get more into the crowds. 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
0: We've got a picture of the letter. What is in your letter? You can never predict what's going to happen in Tamil Nadu politics.
1: 21 days in Kashmir. Unfiltered list of things I saw and observed on the ground.
0: Very special ground report from the line of control. There were some children who've lost limbs in the shelling.
4: For a country that has fought so many wars in the mountains and at high altitude.
1: We're standing on the Indian Navy's newest warship.
0: The line of control, Shiv Arur, NDTV.
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0: General David Petraeus, Swami Sarvapriyananda, Mike Walsh, Nicholas Butts, and the NDTV World Summit, A World Between Orders, 22nd and 23rd October, only on NDTV.
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2: Deep localization. What does it essentially mean for Maruti Suzuki?
3: To be competitive and to be agile for development and the resilience to any disruption. So that's how we set this deep localization as our next challenge.
4: How do you see the India-US relationship prosper?
5: I think what was an important basis. When people talk about God, they forget that it was an economic bonding. If you take a look at what happened around the COVID, the combination of these four countries and the way it went about, it was not a defense relationship.
4: Abe spoke about India and Japan having not only the ability but also the responsibility to shape the region.
6: Both nations, India and Japan, must work harder still to carry the torch of some of the basic fundamental values to shape the world to come.
4: How would you see India and Japan in particular want to see Quad evolve over the next decade?
7: Quad could be a catalyst rather than just a forbinger. Quad could be a facilitator of growth, security and development in the region. Then Quad will have more meaning to itself.
2: Joint Declaration on Economic Security. How is that being guaranteed?

0: Good evening and welcome. You're on India Matters this Friday night with me, Shiv Arur. Thanks as always for being with me. Let's get started with the headlines at 9 tonight. TVK wins big in the Dharapuram by-poll and secures a commanding victory in Madurantakam in Tamil Nadu, marking a strong showing in its first assembly by-poll test. Vijay calls it a win of dignity and civility. Stalin says the cinematic charisma will not be enough. The BJP has scored a double victory in West Bengal's Nandigram and Rejinagar by-polls, with Hasirani Rath securing the highest victory margin in Nandigram since 1967. In Rejinagar, where around 70% of voters belong to the minority communities, BJP candidate defeated his nearest rival by 75,000 votes. JNU sacks Congress MP Professor Akoy Jam after panel recommends major punishment in sexual misconduct case. Ahead of the big CJP protest at Delhi's Jantar Mantar tomorrow, demanding Chief Election Commissioner Gyanesh Kumar's resignation, mobile internet services have been suspended within a 4-kilometer radius of central Delhi, the Kartavya Path crossing, from 10 p.m. tonight until 10 p.m. on October the 10th. The Trump administration has suspended green card labor certification filings for 8 companies, including Indian IT giants TCS, Infosys, Wipro and HCL Technologies, as well as Cognizant, Microsoft, Adobe and Capgemini. The U.S. government alleges misuse of the employment-based immigration system and says the move aims to protect American workers. It's my lead story tonight. Former Union Minister Rajiv Chandrasekhar has responded to Elon Musk's criticism over Starlink's delayed commercial launch in India, saying national security must come first. He joins me tonight at 9:30. Coming up on the show tonight, the new India-US clash over the Trump administration's big crackdown. Intemperate and racist words have been used by J.D. Vance as well. Where does this take the India-US relationship, and what happens to Indian software workers looking for permanent residency in the United States? The big picture, the full story is coming up. Let's begin with our lead story tonight. Viewer, imagine you are a TCS employee in the United States. You've got rent to pay, bills to pay, children in school, a family to support. You've built an entire life in the United States. Your employer, TCS, is helping you get a green card towards permanent residency. Suddenly, that entire future you've built collapses before your eyes. Well, that's what the Trump administration has just done in one of the most aggressive moves against a list of largely Indian tech companies. Washington has frozen new and pending applications for TCS, Infosys, Wipro, HCL Tech, Cognizant, Capgemini, Microsoft, and Adobe to pursue green cards for their employees. 8 companies in all, which means your existing H-1B isn't automatically cancelled, but your bridge to permanent residency now stands blocked if you work for any of these companies. It's called PERM, or Permanent Labor Certification. Earlier, these 8 companies needed to first prove that they couldn't find a qualified American for your job. Only then could they route to permanent residency actually proceed. Now they don't even have to do that. They don't even have that option. How many people affected by this, you're wondering? Well, there's no verified total yet. Indian IT firms accounted for under 2% of PERM applications last fiscal year. TCS, for instance, reported single-digit filings over the last 2 years. So don't confuse entire workforces with the affected applicants. But the significance of the move is huge. Behind every blocked application is a family's future. Then comes J.D. Vance, the Vice President of the United States, calling foreign workers foreign indentured servants. I'm not kidding. Those are the words he used. India has shot back, calling his words deeply offensive, invoking a painful colonial baggage, and says these measures undermine our shared ambitions. It's amazing how Vance, the husband of an Indian himself, the author of a best-selling book called Hillbilly Elegy, a memoir about escaping poverty, now serves up this irresponsible, racist contempt for people pursuing opportunity. And what breathtaking hypocrisy. Indian origin leaders helm American tech giants, almost all of them. Trump honored Satya Nadella the very day his administration blocked Microsoft's perm access. Medals upstairs, barricades downstairs. That's how Trump rolls. But this isn't new for us here in India. But is this pressure amid stalled trade negotiations, or is Trump simply playing to the MAGA gallery again? Probably a bit of both. The truth is, India-US relations have been through the ringer, viewer, for 18 months over tariffs and Russian oil and much more. So could this move send them into another big tailspin? The immediate economic damage may actually be quite limited. That's the good news. But the potential strike reaches Indian people, our economy, diplomatic trust, which is already at a historic low, and the India story itself. Talent that builds the world, now treated as unwelcome. I remind you of the phrase that J.D. Vance used, indentured servants. Is this just another flashpoint, or is it a fork in the road?
1: Foreign indentured servants.
2: Indentured servants. That's what U.S. Vice President called immigrants as he announced suspension of several major companies from the Permanent Labor Certification Program, or PERM, a key route for sponsoring foreign workers for permanent U.S. residency.
1: We have decided to suspend the PERM program for Microsoft, which means they will no longer be able to apply take those H-1Bs and apply for permanent resident status within the United States of America. We want you to continue to grow and to employ a lot of people, but we want you to employ American workers. And so our message to Microsoft is, you're a great American company, but you've got to hire great American workers. You cannot lay off American workers and then replace them with foreign indentured servants.
2: Five of the eight IT companies barred by the Trump administration are Indian, and New Delhi has pushed back. India has called Vance's remarks deeply offensive and said Indian professionals are highly skilled and educated, contributing to American growth and prosperity.
3: Indian professionals in the United States are highly educated and skilled contributors to its economy and innovation ecosystem. Indeed, the history of the United States itself has been shaped by generations of immigrants whose

0: labor, enterprise, and innovation have contributed to its growth and prosperity. Resorting to terminology that carries painful historical and colonial legacy connotations is deeply offensive.
1: Major tech giants like NASSCOM and Microsoft have reacted to the immigration crackdown, saying green card program suspension won't affect hiring strategy. Microsoft says its H-1B program is largely about retaining existing employees, not replacing American workers. India's IT industry body NASSCOM says the perm suspension affects one specific immigration pathway, not talent mobility itself.
2: The customer moves to the capability. So if the capability doesn't move to US, the customer will move to India. That is the reason you see so many GCCs being set up, research centers being set up, PhD scholars being hired. So, you know, I think it is a wrong move from their point of view.
1: As Washington tightens immigration rules, companies are defending their hiring practices. India is standing up for its professionals, and critics in the United States are warning of the consequences. NDTV Bureau.
3: Now, the NDTV Data Fight team has put together some numbers to help us all understand a little better what this big move by the United States actually means. So, data from the United States Citizenship and Immigration Services show that H-1B registrations by India's largest IT firms actually fell dramatically in the current financial year. Infosys has cut registrations from over 8,800 to just 759, while TCS reduced from over 5,900 to a mere 284. Similar declines were recorded by HCL America, Tech Mahindra and Wipro, with drops ranging from 85% to nearly 96%. And that's really, really crucial to what we're talking about. Now, faced with higher visa costs, tighter regulations and greater scrutiny from US authorities, many Indian IT firms have increasingly already begun focusing on hiring workers locally in the United States rather than sending people from here in India. And this shift is visible in the broader H-1B registration trend as well. Take a look at these figures. A total H-1B registrations rose from 2.74 lakh in financial year 2021 to a record 7.8 lakh in financial year 2024. Since then, registrations have fallen sharply, dropping to 4.79 lakh in financial year 2025 and further down to 3.58 lakh in 2026 financial year. The figures suggest that demand for the H-1B program has cooled significantly after years of very rapid growth. And remember, we are in a paradigm of AI and automation as well, so that factor is also in the mix. Now, Indian tech professionals and entrepreneurs have become a significant force in the US economy. Not becoming, they already are, contributing to business, revenue, job creation, and innovation. In 2021, Indian-founded or Indian-led businesses generated $103 billion in direct US revenue, directly created over 207,000 jobs and supported 1.6 million jobs additionally, while adding $198 billion directly to the US economy. Indian Americans also account for an estimated 5 to 6% of US income tax payments. Their entrepreneurial impact extends to the startup ecosystem, with 72 US unicorns founded by Indian Americans, who account for around 20% of immigrant funded unicorns. 20%. So here are the big questions that I'm asking tonight on India Matters. Number one, could this be the biggest crack in India-US relations, or is it just the latest in a series of such cracks? Is this basically Trump's step to pressure India as a pressure tactic as part of the ongoing negotiations in a trade deal? Is this a bid to damage India, to derail India's economic growth in some way, or is that reading too much? Should India let racist insults like indentured servants spewed by no less than the Vice President of the United States pass? Should India even tolerate this kind of rubbish and nonsense? Number five, is this conversely a huge opportunity for India to reverse the brain drain, to divert all of the people who lose those opportunities in the United States to come and create value here in India? Those are the questions we're asking tonight. Let me go straight across now. We're joined by Shrikant Velamakanni. He's chairperson of NASSCOM. Shrikant, good to have you. Thank you very much for your time tonight on India Matters. Your opening thoughts on this move by the Trump administration on PERM against those eight companies and the crackdown on green cards. Shrikant, I've put out most of the data showing that it's already been a downward trend in terms of a drastic downward trend in terms of green card applications. But how do you see this move?
4: Firstly, I don't think it's about the Indian tech companies. And while there are allegations of fraud and misuse, I think these are not proven and we should let a due process play out. Yes, the US has all the rights to enforce their own immigration laws, and every company operating in the US needs to follow the laws of the land. The companies we are talking about here are some of the best run companies in the world. They're extremely well governed, and they are always compliant with the laws of the land. So with that in mind, I think that these accusations are merely accusations. They are unproven. They're probably not going to be proven. And as far as Indian tech companies are concerned, because they've already reduced the reliance on H-1Bs, like you rightly pointed out, and this is not even about H-1Bs. This is about H-1Bs turning into green cards and permanent residency, which is where the problem is. I think it has very little impact in the short to medium term in terms of revenue growth or profitability growth for Indian tech companies. It is just is somewhat insulting to sort of hear this from straight from the highest office of the land, saying that you are frauds and so on, and maybe indentured servants and so on. These are somewhat insulting. But as far as the tech companies are concerned, the idea is to, you know, continue doing the amazing work these companies are doing, contributing to the US growth. You have some very impressive statistics about not just what the tech companies are doing, but what Indian immigrants are doing for the United States in terms of the economy. It's not insignificant. It's extremely important for the US economy. We just have to let this pass and focus on the work and continue to build the relationship that we have with the United States.
3: Yeah, nobody can wish away the United States, obviously, and there's no room for emotion, in a move that most people agree is a political one, Shrikant, playing to the MAGA gallery, etc. But my question is there an opportunity here for India? You know, for years and decades, we've talked about this brain drain, as it were. The question has been about why many of these people who create value in foreign lands don't do it here in India. We can also agree that this is a very different India from the one that we've seen in the 80s, 90s, and even the 2000s. Is there an opportunity in your view?
4: It is a very big opportunity because, as Vineet Nair also was pointing out in your earlier segment, when the work is, when labor is not able to move to where the work is, the work will move to where the labor is, right? So India has the amazing talent base, and work will move to India's talent base, even if India's talent is not able to move. Even though this move is specifically not about that, let's say we think of it as in another move to reduce the overall labor mobility. It is not exactly that. But even if that's the case, work will move to where the talent is, number one. Second, capital will move where the talent is. And Indian individuals who are extremely talented, if they are not, don't have the option of living the American dream by moving to the US and settling there, etc., they will build amazing companies in India and create massive employment for our country and overall improve our own GDP growth. So yes, it could be seen as a setback for somebody who's thinking, I'm going to go live in the US and get a green card. But he or she is probably thinking, I'm going to build an amazing startup and raise $1 billion and build the next unicorn out of India. So I think it's good for us.
3: But can India, is India in a position to absorb, all that talent? It's easier said than done, Shrikant. Does India have the infrastructure and the wherewithal and the opportunity really to absorb all that talent?
4: See, one of the big impact of the AI revolution that's taking place today, AI is really changing the way things are built, right? It's never been easier to build a product. It's never been easier to build a business. It's never been easier to raise capital. Now, you're limited by your imagination. given the technological progress and how it has become cheaper to build companies, we have amazing entrepreneurial talent, usually lacking capital. Now, with the AI move and entrepreneurs having these ideas, can create the conditions for India's future success. I think India has enormous opportunity. We have 1.4 billion population, 20% of the world's population. We have a fastest growing economy in the world. And these entrepreneurs, when they see that something is not working, they will attempt other routes. And I have examples of that are in industries like space tech. Like there are 440 space tech companies out of India coming from the ISRO success that we've had over the years. And they're very impressive companies imagining something really, really big and building those companies out and even raising enormous amounts of capital. If it can happen in space tech, it can happen in any other areas as well. And I'm very optimistic about what this means for the long term for our country.
3: You've said that in the short term, Srikanth, that there isn't going to be any impact. The companies continue doing what they're doing and they don't really have to worry in the short term. As NASSCOM, as a representative of this this enormous and very influential industry, what are you telling the government? What do you expect from the government at this time? Because this is a volatile slope. You know, the Indian engagement with the Trump administration hasn't been an easy one, and then you've got this. There is every reason to believe that he might make an even more draconian decision in the days ahead. He's got his own political pressures. He's got the midterms coming up as well. What are you telling the government and what do you expect from them?
4: Overall, I think good things happen when we have good, stable relationships that are high trust, that are working with each other, are engaging with each other every day. And our request and to the government is to just keep engaging with the US administration and build win-win pathways, right, for India, for the world. So, and these can happen despite the occasional rhetoric. I think by and large, what you're seeing is the India-US relationship is only positive. When we meet the lawmakers in the US or when we meet industry at large, we see extremely positive things being said about India by a rank and file of the US ecosystem. So what you hear on the media is not exactly how the country is feeling or the lawmakers are feeling. The overall perception of India and the relationship between India is actually pretty strong. So we have to just keep working on improving that relationship rather than a few of these statements getting in the way of that. Yes, these are completely unwarranted and sometimes very insulting, but you they say that it's like water on a duck's back, right? It should just flow away and just move on to doing the next thing.
3: No, I take your point because, on the media, when the media shows so much of Trump, one starts to believe that the loudest voice in the room is the only voice. And you're right. The India-America relationship is much more layered and, complex than that. Let's just hope that there is a greater degree of predictability because, like you rightly said, these are turbulent times of the India-US relationship, and predictability and stability is what this industry really needs. Srikanth, it's been a pleasure speaking to you. Thank you for your time tonight on NDTV.
4: Thank you, Shiv.
3: And to talk about all the layers of this American crackdown on green cards in 8 companies with the possibility of cascading effects impacting India, not just in terms of just those jobs themselves, but also the relationship between India and the United States and what this really means and why it has been done. I'm joined live tonight by Anand Ranganathan, author and commentator, Meera Shankar, former ambassador of India to the United States, and Ganesh Natarajan, co-founder of 5F World GTT Data Solutions. He's in the industry that could be directly impacted as a result of what we've seen just decided. Anand, I'm going to kick it off with you. Your opening thoughts on what you think this move was about. How much of an impact is it going to have?
5: Good evening, Shiv, and good evening to my fellow panelists. Let's be clear about one thing. This is not about green cards or anything that is tangential. It is strictly about H-1B. And the fact of the matter is that Trump and their MAGA crowd or mob, shall I call them, and I'm including Elon Musk in that, they don't understand. American companies cannot survive without H-1B talent. And in today's world, Shiv, talent can express itself anywhere. Bangalore, if not Boston, Surat, if not San Fran. We've seen what happened 2 days ago when 400 of the toughest problems the world has ever seen in mathematics were solved in 3 hours by AI. Anywhere. And Trump will actually help unleash India's potential in a way no Indian leader has.
3: Yeah.
5: He will ironically end up making India great again. He doesn't even get this. Because those filtered out would either work in India or work in American companies who would set up their bases in India. Question is, are we ready to absorb the Indian talent? Shiv, 25 years ago, America needed India to be Y2K ready. Now, Indians need India to be H1B ready. Shiv, the H1B visa program has been a cornerstone of America's ascent to global superpower status. By attracting STEM specialists, it has fueled economic dominance, technological breakthroughs, and job creation. Without this influx, America's competitive edge in global arena would have been non-existent because there are 5 reasons. Number one, very briefly, it powered Silicon Valley's tech boom. During the 1990s internet explosion, if you remember, H-1B workers drove massive growth, expanding the digital economy. Companies like Google and Microsoft owe much of their innovation to such talent. Number two, H-1B holders have founded or led iconic firms. Immigrant on these visas include leaders as Amazon, Meta, Apple, have built trillion-dollar empires. For example, Amazon secured over 10,000 H-1B approvals in recent years, leveraging global expertise to dominate e-commerce and cloud computing. Number three, it filled critical STEM gaps, complementing US workers rather than displacing them. Research shows H-1B professionals expand job opportunities for Americans by boosting efficiency and creating roles in system analysis, programming, and data networks. This has sustained US leadership in AI, biotech, and cybersecurity. Number four, economic contributions are immense. H-1B holders and families inject $90 billion annually into the American economy, including $24 billion in federal taxes, while owning 300,000 homes and nearly 1 million vehicles, spurring local growth. And fifth, it drives long-term income growth. Expanding H-1B visas would raise national personal income by $150 billion by 2045 through innovation and job creation, and studies affirm. Shiv, scaling down H-1B visa program, which is what all this is about, would spell death for America's superpower trajectory. Conversely, this would be a boon for India, the largest H-1B recipient nation. Scaling down H-1B would redirect talent home, boosting India's tech sector through brain gain. While short-term remittance drops might sting, yes, but long-term benefits include accelerated innovation, startup ecosystems, economic ties strained by US policies. India could emerge as a new superpower hub, capitalizing on returned expertise to challenge US dominance. Scaling it down or tweaking it invites decline while empowering emerging powers like India. Does Trump get it? No, he doesn't. But does Modi get it? I hope so.
3: And I also hope that those people who can no longer pursue that permanent residency are redirected and come back to India. I'll come to the point of whether India can absorb all of that talent and really make an opportunity out of this. But Ambassador Shankar, how do you, with the MAGA protectionist, keep the outsiders out kind of line that they've taken since Trump came back to power? But is this really just part of that, or is this just some temporary muscle flexing as part of the trade deal negotiations? You've been in the hot seat, madam.
6: I think a bit of both. Don't forget there are November midterms coming along, and this is a direct appeal to Trump's MAGA base. In one sense, you could say he's fulfilling the mandate that he wants to get American jobs for American workers rather than have foreigners fill them. He has been targeting the H-1B visa program right from the beginning. If you recall, under the WTO agreement, which of course the US is no longer honoring, the US had pledged 65,000 visas or 65,000 visas for movement of skilled personnel. And this was done under the H-1B visa program. There was another 20,000 a year for students who had done master's qualifications in science or technology related subjects. So this was an annual H-1B visa program of 20,000. I'm sure that the companies who brought in these H-1B visa holders the total number did not exceed the annual cap.
3: Yes.
6: Because they are quoting figures

0: from 2009 onwards. So it is targeting the H-1B visa program. You can see that earlier they tried to impose a fee of over $100,000
1: yes.
0: for H-1B visas. This was struck down by a court. An appeal is pending. The appeal did not grant approval for this fee. Now they introduced a draft rule to legitimize the fee. That draft rule is still in the works.
1: Yes.
0: And it could again be challenged in court. So having failed to really choke the H-1B visa program through higher fees, now this is the second effort, which doesn't require legislation, which probably won't be struck down by the court,
1: indeed.
0: Because it would be within the Department of Labor's powers. But what it is doing is blocking the permanent residency for H-1B visa holder employees of these eight companies. Beyond Correct. These eight companies, it is not blocking. B, it is not actually rescinding the H-1B visas. So it is a targeted action against eight companies.
1: Yes.
0: I think most of the Indian biggies, you know, TCS, Infosys, Wipro, HCL,
1: Correct.
0: And then Capgemini,
1: Cognizant, Adobe,
0: Cognizant, and Microsoft. So it is limited right now. We don't know where it will go. What the persons whom it will impact will be the ones whose six-year H-1B tenure is finishing and who were in the line to apply for permanent residency. Now, I agree that Indian companies have to shift their operating model to do more work in India, and that will benefit India as well. Because economically, all the money that was spent in the U.S. economy by our H-1B visa holders, all the technological contributions they made will now be available to India.
1: Yes.
0: But cumulatively, if we look at the impact, you know, it's been a series of one, I would say, unfriendly policies
1: Indeed.
0: Aimed at India after another. So when we look at the cumulative impact of it, we have to question what the U.S. intention is
1: yeah.
0: with regard to the relationship with India.
1: No, my second question to you is going to be about some of the, intemperate words that were also used. I'll come back to you, Ambassador Shankar. Ganesh Natarajan, bringing you in, we've seen many of these companies scale down their green card petitions already into the single digits, if I'm not mistaken. So this was something that was already on the downslide because there were enough indications from the Trump administration that this was the direction in which they were heading. What kind of impact is this going to have on these Indian companies?
2: See, in the short term, I don't think there's any impact at all because, I mean, contrary to what has been said in this panel, this does not directly affect the H-1B at this point. So it's not like, if you had planned that 5,000 H-1Bs would go and they've applied for their H-1Bs, that stopped. The problem is, and if I look back over the last 25 years of offshore outsourcing, right from Y2K, which kind of legitimized offshore outsourcing, we've seen a situation where more and more work is being done offshore, which is legitimate and it's right. Mm. And also, if you look at the global competency centers, the GCCs that are being set up, more American, European companies are doing work offshore in India. So in that context, the only downer because of this is that a typical Indian youth who wanted to come to the US on an H-1B and at the end of 6 years apply for his green card, and then maybe become a citizen. Now, that's not a big percentage anyway, as you rightly said, and that's scaling down, because a lot of people are willing to come back.
1: Correct.
2: But in that context, the demotivation of youth and the attractiveness of the industry is a medium-term issue. And as Madam rightly said, I mean, we don't know what else lies in store.
1: Correct, correct.
2: So we'll be careful about that. So if you ask me, is there an impact on the industry in the next 3 months or so, the answer is no, because H-1Bs are not affected.
1: I mean,
2: you've seen the impact on the stock markets as well. But in the longer term, the more you find that people have to be vary about applying for work for green cards, etc. That's been difficult. But the second point is, you can't wave a magic wand and say, oh, tomorrow the industry will be completely different. We are actually seeing the industry moving towards more offshore. We are seeing the industry moving towards less dependence on people and more on intellectual property, AI platform creation, etc. is all very good. And this is a very mature industry. We're talking about a $300 billion industry. So while we can't turn it a dime, I think we will certainly make the transitions that are required over a period of time. But of course, we have to watch US actions, not just in this context, but in future as well.
1: Anand, go ahead with your point. You raised your hand, but also I wanted to ask how you see the opportunity for the absorption of people who may lose this opportunity, because you've hinted that this is an opportunity for India now.
3: No, look, 2 points. I think the previous panelists did make a very strong point. And in fact, I started by saying that although this is not going to affect the H-1B, it is attacking the H-1B system. And I'll tell you why, because these guys are not going to stop Shiv. Because you know what's going to happen, even though he's right, the previous panelist, that you are going to have a lot of offshoring. But that is precisely what they are going to attack next. Because they are going to say, why is Microsoft hiring 10,000 Indians in India? It should hire Americans in America. So once you unleash this, it's going to be a chain reaction with these guys with little knowledge about how modern economy works, how nations prosper. They are going to have or force these companies to actually hire Americans in America and even attack the offshoring. So this is just the beginning of what they have in plan. That is the worry.
1: Ambassador Shankar, does India have leverage on this? You know, there are, like I said at the beginning of this show, India-US relations have been through the ringer for the last 18 months. We've seen the incredible lows to which they've plummeted. Some would say they were historically bad. You had J.D. Vance, call these software engineers indentured servants. You know, we are not unused to seeing these intemperate language and often, racist phrases being used. But India has also pushed back quite strongly in its statement. Do you think this is going to affect things? Does India have any leverage to push back?
0: Look, if you look at the US internet companies, India is one of the biggest markets for them because China keeps them out. And whether it is Amazon, whether it is Google, whether it is Microsoft or any of these companies, they are all operating in India very freely. So I think it's time that we also looked at the possibility of a review of their operations, not necessarily jumping to, action, but at least looking at what they are doing here. Do we want them to continue? Is there a case for restricting some of their activities? For instance, why did we open the payment system to them? Google Pay, Amazon Pay, Phone Pay is Walmart. Now Apple Pay is coming in. What are they adding? What are they adding to the economy? They're using the UPI interface. And now you have the payment, part of which will go to these companies. So basically on the UPI interface, part of the payment will go to the banks and part will go to the intermediaries. So essentially you have enriched them for free.
1: Correct.
0: And I feel it's time that we did review some of the activities they are undertaking, because it can't be that they push the US government to take action against us on the one hand and on the other hand enjoy a completely free run in India.
1: A very strong point. You're basically saying that India's leverage is the sheer size of its market, and flexing that could be one of the things that can be on the table. Anand, you wanted to add to that what leverage India has?
3: Just a small point. Actually, I'll be very honest. We are not ready for the kind of leverage ma'am is talking about, or what we hope we should have, for the simple reason that if push comes to shove, we know Trump, the way his mind works, he's going to say, we are not going to allow IT companies to have or hire even offshore. Under that scenario, when you have this enormous talent in India, where will it go? Do we have the capacity to actually have 10 Apple companies rather than Indians working for one Apple company in India. That is the next level we must start thinking. We must generate companies like the American companies right now that are hiring Indians, cutting edge companies with our global patenting preference and IP that will be able to then absorb this Indian talent that otherwise is going abroad. That is the difference. So
0: which
3: is
0: why
3: not that offshoring will save us. No.
0: Because you may just let me add, which is why I said we need to undertake a review. I didn't say that we need to jump to action. There are gradations of actions you can take. It is not black or white.
1: Yeah.
0: What is the gray area in between?
1: No, and does this involve, taking a page from the Chinese playbook? Because ultimately, one doesn't have to agree with the way the Chinese did things. But ultimately, if we're looking at that gradient that you're talking about, Ambassador Shankar, the Chinese basically put their foot down and said, we will not allow anyone. And we will use the size of our market, the sheer muscle of the size of that market, in order to get their way in so many ways. Look at the biggest companies that have had to comply in such a huge way with how China does things. Ganesh, you want to add to that?
2: Yeah, I just want to contradict a few points that have been made here. See, China's investments in technology have been huge.
1: Yeah.
2: I mean, if you look at AI, for instance, China and America are way ahead of us. I mean, we cannot claim even a foot in the door as far as foundational AI is concerned. So whether we like it or not, we are dependent on the core foundational companies, including the Microsofts of the world, to really run our businesses. So in that context, what Anand is saying is right, that, and that's something we've been discussing in NASSCOM and so many other forums, that the industry has to evolve. Even this, 5 minutes before we started, I was replying to an email which said, how long will it take for, maybe if it's a $1 trillion industry, let's say 10 years from now, we're now about 350 billion. I mean, can that be made up of 40% of intellectual property, AI platforms, and product creating companies?
1: Yeah.
2: Sadly, we're still at about 10 to 15%. So I'm saying these things cannot, as I mentioned earlier also, these cannot happen overnight. So we have to understand our weaknesses as well as our strengths.
1: Yeah.
2: Our strength is this amazing pool of talent, which everybody eyes and everybody wants to use, which is why the GCCs. But at the same time, let's not get ahead of ourselves. I mean, we have to collaborate with America. America is our biggest customer, and whatever may be the words used to describe anything, I think we're going to make sure that we are able to come up to a point of view where everybody benefits, the American user companies, the American tech companies,
1: yes,
2: and of course, the Indian offshore companies.
1: I'm going to leave it there. This has been a very illuminating conversation. India does have options. There's also an opportunity. But obviously, like everything that we discussed, this is a moving target. It's a story in motion. And I completely agree with Anand when he says, they're not going to stop here. They'll keep going. So we'll have to see where this actually lands next. Anand, Ganesh, and Ambassador Shankar, a pleasure speaking to you. Thank you very much for your time tonight.
2: Thank you.
1: Viewer, the Starlink row is no longer just about satellite internet being pushed by Elon Musk. It's now a clash over market access, national security, and political consistency. Elon Musk has alleged that his company's entry into India is being blocked, putting the spotlight on the government's regulatory framework and the roadblock Starlink says it faces. But the government is pushing back. Communications Minister Jyotiraditya Scindia has rejected the charge of preferential treatment or obstruction, asserting that India does not permit monopolies in any sector. The message from the centre is clear. No company gets a free pass, not even Elon Musk's Starlink. At the heart of the standoff are security clearances and the rules governing satellite spectrum. The government maintains that every operator must meet its own security requirements, even as the centre moves closer to a final decision on satellite spectrum pricing. For Starlink, the challenge is not just getting into India, it's meeting India's terms for entry. I spoke to former union minister and telecom entrepreneur Rajiv Chandrasekhar on this controversy because he has directly responded to Elon Musk. Elon Musk's criticism over Starlink's entry into India has drawn a sharp response in the political landscape and also from former Union Minister for Electronics and IT, himself a telecom entrepreneur, Rajiv Chandrasekhar is with me live. And Rajiv says India's security comes first and that Musk needs patience. Rajiv Chandrasekhar joins me now. Rajiv, welcome. My first question, in your view, is India blocking Starlink or is Elon Musk, you know, trying to jump the queue? What is he so angry about?
4: No, I don't know what he's angry about. I certainly think it's primarily to do with not understanding or not taking the time to understand or having the patience to understand the Indian process and certainly our compulsions and our objectives. Look, I don't know whether he's trying to jump the queue or just trying to browbeat us into giving him a quick approval. But the fact is, this is a government that certainly embraces new technology, welcomes innovation, and Starlink is clearly in the mobility innovation space a real winner. It's a powerful innovation. And Indians want it, India wants it. But on the other hand, there are things that we understand about satellite technology that we need to be careful about. It is extremely powerful. It can be used for good, but it can also be used for bad.
1: Yeah.
4: And you know, Shiv, that for every terrorist incident in this country, from 2611 to Pahalgam, every one of these terrorists and insurgents have used SATCOM for their communication and for their to communicate with the handlers. So this is a legitimate, clear and present danger and issue that concerns a country that has been at the forefront of the battle against terror and has been victimized by terror and state-run actors for many, many decades. So it is our government's obligation almost. It is our duty of the government to make sure that when we introduce these compellingly transformative technologies, that it's all of its implications are studied and understood, and specifically from a security standpoint of view.
1: You know, in your message to Elon Musk, Rajiv, you've listed the you know, the three principles on which you know, the telecom industry operates from the government's perspective right now, in terms of licensing and permissions, etc. Can you talk about that so that we understand those very clearly?
4: Yeah, no, these are principles that were laid down by the government of India, Narendra Modi's government. I was privileged to be a part of it from 21 to 24. Some of these principles were drawn by my own experience as a telecom entrepreneur, where I saw for several years and decades political discretion and administrative corruption that came in the way of really an orderly growth of the sector. And so the three principles are openness as in fairness, there should be free and fair competition. The second principle is safety and trust, that the underlying platform, whether it's a software platform or a network infrastructure, should be safe, should be trustworthy in terms of its sources, in terms of its design, in terms of its, you know, the architecture. And then it has to be legally accountable for any harms that is caused by the infrastructure or the platform to Indian consumers and Indian citizens. These are fairly intuitive, simple to understand principles. Mm. But most importantly, these are the principles around which the Prime Minister's government has ensured that all innovation happens and all technology growth and evolution happens. And these are principles that I think even Elon would not find controversial, because this is essentially reflecting the duty of any democratically elected government to its country, to its people, that it should be open, it should be safe and trusted, and it should be accountable. And when you potentially are talking about a SATCOM with IP and encryption, you know, Shiv, from your own background, it makes law and order, intelligence, counterterrorism tasks even more complex and complicated. So these are things that any country, especially a country like India that is right in the middle of South Asia with all of its other challenges, is duty bound to examine, understand, study and build capabilities for before the technology is introduced.
1: So could it be, Rajiv, then, that the sticking point right now with Elon Musk and what has triggered him in this way is security and safety requirements? That's where perhaps things have slowed down.
4: I have no clue, because I think if I was... I'm not Elon Musk, certainly not. I would love to be, but I'm not. But I think the first thing that I would advise him, and I've met him on a couple of occasions, he's a very sensible, smart man, is to be patient, because we are really charting new territory in India here. This is absolutely the frontier in terms of telecommunication. And there is certainly, you can argue that the government can move faster, but it is not simply easy to do that, because this is a capacity and capability most governments around the world don't have to try and explore

0: the boundaries of what type of safety and trust issues can arise when you unleash satellite, especially encrypted IP type of satellite telephony, in a large country like India, as geographically diverse and with so many remote regions. So I think this is something he should understand and be patient if he was genuinely interested in partnering with India.
1: What would you say to those who say that the question that comes up is whether there is a level playing field and that all the SATCOM players are facing exactly the same scrutiny? What would you say to them, Rajiv?
0: Now, look, if you had asked me these questions before 2014, I would have jumped and said, look, there's a case to be made for a crony slowing things up. Some bureaucrat has been paid off to delay things, and that was par for the course. I'm being blunt. I've been a victim. I've been on the other side of that.
1: Yeah.
0: But post 2014, it's absolutely improbable, unconscionable to even think that, because there is a process. There are three applicants. I would agree if there was an argument being made that one of them has got a head start over the other two, or the two have got a head start over the third. But none of that is evident to us. I think from what I know from the outside, all three are being scrutinized. All three are being given an equal opportunity to participate in the Indian SATCOM sector. And they just have to be patient. And that's simply the only thing that can come out of this.
1: As someone, you know, who's been in government, but also a practitioner, you know, you've been one of the early entrepreneurs as well, like you said, Rajiv. In this particular case, if I could just push you a little further, what must Starlink, you know, guarantee on interception and encryption and Indian control over data? Because those seem to be the most important points here.
0: I'm really, Shiv, I don't want to get into this too much because I don't have all the facts in front of me. Intuitively, I can hazard a guess. I think intuitively, I'd say it's absolutely necessary for traceability, interception. It is very necessary to make sure the wrong people don't get access to this technology. That is very important. I mean, I think we have gone through a period where people would get SIMs in somebody's name in cellular and then have 10 other people use that phone. And we know many, many cases where Naxalites and terrorists have been found with using SIM cards that were otherwise registered to somebody's name. Now, you don't want that to happen with the SATCOM. So it's extremely important to establish how ownership, who owns the product, who has access to it, how it is used, where it is used, what kind of applications, civil applications, military applications, if it is military, quasi-military, who has the ability to access it. Many of these things, in addition to the usual stuff about legal interception, interception under law and order and security scenarios, all of that has to be put into place.
1: Yeah.
0: And I can assure you about one thing, Shiv, that in terrestrial cellular wireless communication, the degree of difficulty, if it's X for satellite, and this type of really portable satellite communication, the degree of difficulty for those who want to make this lawfully being used is 20X, 100X. Yeah. It's not as trivial as it is for terrestrial. It's an extremely complex thing. And even the most advanced countries like the US with this NSA is still struggling to really come to terms with fully how to deal with this. So I think it's enough to say that there are many things that need to be cracked before security agencies in India, or indeed the counterterrorism and terrorism guys who keep us safe, will be very comfortable with having this proliferate, especially at scale.
1: And finally, one last question, Rajiv. Obviously, this has become political as well. You've seen the Congress latch on to it. There's this exchange between Rahul Gandhi and Elon Musk as well, which is weird, because a lot of people have pointed at the Congress party and said, hey, you know, 6 months ago, you guys had a problem with India engaging with Elon Musk and, raising the hackles over the possibility of Starlink entering India. And now you're saying exactly the opposite. So what do you make of all of that?
0: No, look, Shiv, it's a simple assumption for us to today make. I blindfolded that if there is somebody in the world who says something bad about India anywhere, about whatever, the first man out of the gates to embrace, welcome that statement would be Rahul Gandhi. And if somebody can prove me wrong, I'm willing to write a check and lose that bet.

0: you're the greatest, Elon. And then, of course, 6 months later, Rahul Gandhi changed his mind because his Congress handler said, no, no, no, that's an uncomfortable position for you to take. So look, it is what it is. Rahul Gandhi is what he is. I don't think he's relevant to this type of a discussion and debate at all. He inserts himself into this to score some silly political points. He doesn't get it. He never got the point in 14. He never got those points in 19. He didn't get it in 24. He won't get it anytime in the future either.
1: Rajiv Chandrasekhar, good speaking to you. Thank you for your time.
0: Thank you.
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3: Deep localization. What does it mean?
4: And moving on to the other stories that we're tracking, and this one is from the state of Tamil Nadu, where bipoll result came out today. Vijay's party had a major sweep in both the constituencies. Tamil Nadu Chief Minister C. Joseph Vijay has in fact called the TVK's bipoll win a victory for democracy and people and political civility as well. He claims that voters rejected money and power, personal attacks, taking a swipe at the DMK. But these wins mean much more than the two seats. Here's why these bipolls matter for the TVK, DMK and the AIADMK. Well, the TVK has won two seats previously held by the AIADMK, taking its tally to 109. Just nine short of a majority. It's a key test of Vijay's four-month governance and signals a possible TVK-DMK contest. Now, the DMK finishes second, setting the stage for a more personal Vijay versus Udayanidhi battle. For the AIADMK, two losses raise question over EPS's leadership and the risk of further defections. But caste equations, the TVK's appeal among traditional AIADMK voters and its support among the Supreme SC voters remain the key question. With five more bipoles ahead, the big question is whether TVK can sustain this momentum. And for the DMK, the challenge is clear. AIADMK voters appear to be shifting to Vijay, making opposition unity extremely harder.
5: 2026, even 2026 election, nobody predict, even particularly in the media and the opposition parties. But we believed, particularly everyone claimed our party is a Gen Z and a youth party. No, our party is a woman-based party. Woman and youth gave a revolution in the 2026 result. So right now our Honorable CM, Mr. C. Joseph Vijay Annavargal, whatever the commitments, particularly our election campaign and manifesto, the Tamil Nadu always an ideological force state, particularly secularism and social justice. So our CM, we are the government, always focused secular and social justice ideological government. Also,
6: it's a victory for the alliance. It's a victory for good governance. Mr. Vijay's leadership. This both the Dharapuram and Madurandaham victory has come. The secular social justice victory alliance has won. Tamilaga Vetri Kalagam candidates has won. For we congratulate Chief Minister Mr. Vijay for the victory, and all other leaders who have campaigned for the candidate also. We want to thank all of them, and it's a new direction Tamil Nadu is moving.
4: All right, now let's tell you about a bipoll that was held in West Bengal as well, where there were two constituencies for which bipoll was held. One was Nandigram and the other was Rajinagar Assembly bipolls, and this was held in West Bengal. Now remember, BJP here has secured a clear win in both the constituencies. BJP workers were seen celebrating in Nandigram, where the party's candidate was leading by 1 lakh votes earlier, and then it secured a major leap. Now in Rajinagar, the BJP was also ahead by a large margin, and hailing the lead by BJP, West Bengal Chief Minister Suvendu Adhikari said that the pro-nationalist forces were winning the bipolls, and finally the results were out. Now the bipolls marked the BJP's first electoral win since coming to power in West Bengal in May. We have a couple of reactions on this story as well. Let's listen to some of them.
7: কারণ উনি একটা সময় 70% এর দম্ভ দেখিয়েছিলেন। সেই 70% একটা বড় অংশ আজকে তো ভোট দিল ভারতীয় জনতা পার্টি। এই সব র‍্যাডিক্যালিজম পশ্চিমবাংলায় চলে না।

0: Hello and welcome. You're watching NDTV with me, Tanisha Awasthi. Let's begin with the headlines that we're tracking at this hour. TVK wins big in Dharapuram bipole and secured a commanding victory in Madhurantakam, marking a strong showing in its first assembly bipole test. Vijay calls it win of dignity and civility. Stalin, meanwhile, says that cinematic charisma will not be enough. The BJP has scored a double victory in West Bengal's Nandigram and Rejinagar bipoles, with Hansi Rani Rath securing the highest victory margin in Nandigram since 1967. In Rejinagar, where around 70% of the voters belong to minority communities, the BJP candidate defended his nearest rival by 70,000 votes. JNU sacks Congress MP Akoijam after panel recommends major punishment in the sexual misconduct case. Ahead of the CJP protests at Jantar Mantar demanding Chief Election Commissioner Gyanesh Kumar's resignation, mobile internet services have been suspended within a 4-kilometer radius of Janpath Kartavya Path crossing from tonight till 10 p.m. on October 10th. The Trump administration has suspended green card labor certification filings for 8 companies, including Indian IT majors like TCS, Infosys, Wipro, etc. The United States government alleges misuse of employment-based immigration system and says that the move aims to protect American workers. Former Union Minister Rajiv Chandrasekhar has responded to Elon Musk's criticism over Starlink's delayed commercial launch in India, saying national security must come first. Well, the capital has turned into a fortress ahead of the Kokra Janta Party's proposed protest at Jantar Mantar tomorrow. Delhi police maintains that no permission has been given as a request that was sought at the last moment. More than 23,000 police and paramilitary personnel have been deployed across the capital. Multi-layered barricading is also in place. Border entry points have also been put on alert. Meanwhile, 57 metro stations have been shut across Delhi. There are several trains arriving at 2 major railway stations, New Delhi and Nizamuddin, between 4 a.m. and 2 p.m., which also have been cancelled. We have a reaction coming in on that note on the shutdown in Delhi. Let's listen in to some of them.
1: बातचीत करने के लिए इस वक्त हमारे साथ जॉइंट सीपी नूपुर प्रसाद जी मौजूद है, सीधा उनके पास चलेंगे। मैम, हमने देखा सीजेपी की तरफ से कल के प्रोटेस्ट को लेकर के इंटीमेट किया गया था दिल्ली पुलिस को, परमिशन मांगी गई थी कि जंतर मंतर पर प्रोटेस्ट करना है, इसको लेकर के दिल्ली पुलिस ने जो परमिशन है वो डिनाई कर दिया है।
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4: Moving on, it's the India block versus the CEC, and the India block this time has taken its fight against the Chief Election Commissioner Gyanesh Kumar to the President. Led by Rahul Gandhi, opposition MPs marched to Rashtrapati Bhavan, where a delegation met the President and submitted a memorandum seeking Gyanesh Kumar's resignation. The block has also demanded the suspension of SIR, restoration of deleted voters, a return to the paper ballots, and action over its elections it alleges were stolen. Rahul Gandhi says that the opposition will approach the Chief Justice of India on Monday, claiming it has evidence of electoral manipulation.
5: She accepted our statement and then she said to us that we need to bring her proof of election chori. I said that the proof of election chori is known to the whole country. State after state has been stolen. 24 election, as you know, has been stolen. This same group of people will very happily take the proof of election chori that we have collected to the President of India when she is ready to accept it.
6: Rahul Gandhi aur unke netrutva mein Indi Gathbandhan ke neta जो पिछले कई दिनों से अनर्गल निराधार प्रदर्शन कर रहे हैं, उनका यह कहना कि महामहिम राष्ट्रपति महोदया ने उनके आरोपों को स्वीकार कर लिया है, 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
4: And moving on to the other stories that we are tracking, and this one is from the state of Tamil Nadu, where bipoll result came out today. Vijay had Vijay's party had a major sweep in both the constituencies. Tamil Nadu Chief Minister C. Joseph Vijay has in fact called the TVK's by-poll win a victory for democracy and people and political civility as well. He claims that voters rejected money and power, personal attacks, taking a swipe at the DMK. But these wins mean much more than the two seats. Here's why these by-polls matter for the TVK, DMK and the AIADMK. Well, the TVK has won two seats previously held by the AIADMK, taking its tally to 109, just 9 short of a majority. It's a key test of Vijay's 4-month governance and signals a possible TVK-DMK contest. Now, the DMK finishes second, setting the stage for a more personal Vijay versus Udyanidhi battle. For the AIADMK, two losses raise question over EPS's leadership and the risk of further defections. But caste equations, the TVK's appeal among traditional AIADMK voters and its support among the Supreme SC voters remain the key question. With 5 more by-polls ahead, the big question is whether TVK can sustain this momentum. And for the DMK, the challenge is clear. AIADMK voters appear to be shifting to Vijay, making opposition unity extremely harder.
7: 2026, even 2026 election, nobody predict, even particularly in the media and the opposition parties. But we believed, particularly everyone claimed our party is a Gen Z and a youth party. No, our party is a woman-based party. Women and youth gave a revolution in the 2026 result. So right now, our Honorable CM, Mr. C. Joseph Vijay Annavargal, whatever the commitments, particularly our election campaign and manifesto, the Tamil Nadu always an ideological force state, particularly secularism and social justice. So our CM, we are the government, always focused secular and social justice ideological government. Also,
8: it's a victory for the alliance. It's a victory for good governance. Mr. Vijay's leadership. This both the Tharapuram and Madurandaham victory has come. The secular social justice victory alliance has won. Tamilaga Vetri Kalagam candidates has won. For we congratulate Chief Minister Mr. Vijay for the victory, and all other leaders who have campaigned for the candidate also. We want to thank all of them, and it's a new direction Tamil Nadu is moving.
4: All right, now let's tell you about a by-poll that was held in West Bengal as well, where there were two constituencies for which by-poll was held. One was Nandigram and the other was Rajinagar Assembly by-polls, and this was held in West Bengal. Now remember, BJP here has secured a clear win in both the constituencies. BJP workers were seen celebrating in Nandigram, where the party's candidate was leading by 1 lakh votes earlier, and then it secured a major leap. Now in Rajinagar, the BJP was also ahead by a large margin, and hailing the lead by BJP, West Bengal Chief Minister Suvendu Adhikari said that the pro-nationalist forces were winning the by-polls, and finally the results were out. Now the by-polls marked the BJP's first electoral win since coming to power in West Bengal in May. We have a couple of reactions on this story as well. Let's listen to some of them.
9: কারণ উনি একটা সময় 70% এর দম্ভ দেখিয়েছিলেন। সেই 70% একটা বড় অংশ আজকে তো ভোট দিল ভারতীয় জনতা পার্টি। এই সব র্যাডিক্যালিজম পশ্চিমবাংলায় চলে না। এটা 1947 এর 20 জুন বাঙালি কংগ্রেস ভারত ভাগ করেছিল আর ডক্টর শ্যামাপ্রসাদ মুখার্জি পাকিস্তানকে ভাগ করে দিয়েছেন অতএব এখানে এসব চলে না মূল লাইনে স্রোতে সবাইকে আসতে হবে 46% ভোট পেয়েছি আমরা রাজ্যে আগামী নির্বাচনগুলোতে 60%-এর বেশি ভোট পাব
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4: Moving on, the Starlink controversy is escalating with Elon Musk alleging that his company's entry into India is being blocked by the government. And the government has now rejected those allegations, with Communication Minister Jyotiraditya Sindhya insisting that India does not allow monopolies in any sector. The government says operators must meet individual security requirements, while the centre is nearing a final decision on the pricing framework for satellite spectrum. While a political war of words has also erupted, with the BJP questioning Congress's hypocrisy, the BJP has pointed at Congress's earlier objections over Starlink's entry into India.
12: Government's stand and the government's policy, and I have mentioned to you that there are three parties who have a license. There's not a single party. And as far as the Congress party is concerned, I don't understand, I don't think they themselves know whether they're going left or right. They first had a problem initially with a certain person getting a license. Now they have a problem and they've allied with that person in terms of why he's not getting a license. So I don't know whether they have clarity in terms of where they're going. But that is the case with the Congress, which is to be expected. We are very clear on our stand. There are three parties that have got a license. As and when the government decides the charge system on the revenue basis, that spectrum will be assigned to them. And as and when they individually fulfill security conditions, then they can start operations.
4: And on the same issue, NDTV's managing editor Shivaru spoke to Rajiv Chandrasekhar on the Big India Starlink flashpoint and Elon Musk's claim. Let's listen to this exclusive conversation.
13: Is India blocking Starlink, or is Elon Musk, you know, trying to jump the queue? What is he so angry about?
14: No, I don't know what he's angry about. I certainly think it's primarily to do with not understanding or not taking the time to understand or having the patience to understand the Indian process and certainly our compulsions and our objectives. Look, I don't know whether he's trying to jump the queue or just trying to browbeat us into giving him a quick approval. But the fact is, this is a government that certainly embraces new technology, welcomes innovation, and Starlink is clearly in the mobility innovation space a real winner. It's a powerful innovation, and Indians want it, India wants it. But on the other hand, there are things that we understand about satellite technology that we need to be careful about. It is extremely powerful. It can be used for good, but it can also be used for bad.
15: Yeah.
14: And you know, Shiv, that for every terrorist incident in this country, from 2611 to Pahalgam, every one of these terrorists and insurgents have used SATCOM for their communication and for their to communicate with the handlers. So this is a legitimate, clear and present danger and issue that concerns a country that has been at the forefront of the battle against terror and has been victimized by terror and state-run actors for many, many decades. So it is our government's obligation almost. It is our duty of the government to make sure that when we introduce these compellingly transformative technologies, that all of its implications are studied and understood, and specifically from a security standpoint of view.
13: You know, in your message to Elon Musk, Rajiv, you've listed the the three principles on which the telecom industry operates from the government's perspective right now, in terms of licensing and permissions, etc. Can you talk about that so that we understand those very clearly?
14: Yeah, no, these are principles that were laid down by the government of India, Narendra Modi ji's government. I was privileged to be a part of it from 21 to 24. Some of these principles were drawn by my own experience as a telecom entrepreneur, where I saw for several years and decades political discretion and administrative corruption that came in the way of really an orderly growth of the sector. And so the three principles are openness as in fairness, there should be free and fair competition. The second principle is safety and trust, that the underlying platform, whether it's a software platform or a network infrastructure, should be safe, should be trustworthy in terms of its sources, in terms of design, in terms of its, the architecture. And then it has to be legally accountable for any harms that is caused by the infrastructure or the platform to Indian consumers and Indian citizens.
4: And moving on to some international headlines that we're tracking, the Trump administration's decision to suspend the PERM program has drawn sharp reactions from the technology industry and Democrats as well. While Vice President J.D. Vance has issued the term indentured servants to criticize companies' reliance on foreign workers, Democrats have slammed the move, calling it a crackdown on legal immigrants.
15: Foreign indentured servants.
16: Indentured servants. That's what U.S. Vice President called immigrants as he announced suspension of several major companies from the Permanent Labor Certification Program, or PERM, a key route for sponsoring foreign workers for permanent U.S. residency.
15: We have decided to suspend the PERM program for Microsoft, which means they will no longer be able to apply take those H-1Bs and apply for permanent resident status within the United States of America. We want you to continue to grow and to employ a lot of people, but we want you to employ American workers. And so our message to Microsoft is, you're a great American company, but you've got to hire great American workers. You cannot lay off American workers and then replace them with foreign indentured servants.
16: Five of the eight IT companies barred by the Trump administration are Indian, and New Delhi has pushed back. India has called Vance's remarks deeply offensive and said Indian professionals are highly skilled and educated, contributing to American growth and prosperity.
17: Indian professionals in the United States are highly educated and skilled contributors to its economy and innovation ecosystem. Indeed, the history of the United States itself has been shaped by generations of immigrants whose labor, enterprise, and innovation have contributed to its growth and prosperity. Resorting to terminology that carries painful historical and colonial legacy connotations is deeply offensive.
16: Major tech giants like NASCOM and Microsoft have reacted to the immigration crackdown, saying green card program suspension won't affect hiring strategy. Microsoft says its H-1B program is largely about retaining existing employees, not replacing American workers. India's IT industry body NASCOM says the PERM suspension affects one specific immigration pathway, not talent mobility itself.
18: The customer moves to the capability. So if the capability doesn't move to US, the customer will move to India. That is the reason you see so many GCCs being set up, research centers being set up, PhD scholars being hired. So, I think it is a wrong move from their point of view.
16: As Washington tightens immigration rules, companies are defending their hiring practices. India is standing up for its professionals, and critics in the United States are warning of the consequences. NDTV Bureau.
4: Well, the Pentagon has announced that the United States Army will live stream the firing squad execution of the former Army psychiatrist Nidal Malik Hassan. Hassan was convicted in 2009 Fort Hood shooting, which killed 13 people and injured 32 others. We get you more in this report.
19: An execution, one that's turning into a shocking spectacle. In a shocking move, the Pentagon has announced that the U.S. Army will live stream the execution of former Army psychiatrist Nidal Malik Hassan. Hassan was convicted for killing 13 people and injuring 32 others in 2009 shooting at Fort Hood in Texas. The incident occurred on the 5th of November 2009 at the Fort Hood military base in Texas, where Hassan used a personal handgun to open fire at the Fort Hood Processing Center where troops were preparing to deploy in Afghanistan. The attack ended with law enforcement officers confronted and shot him, paralyzing him from the waist down. An American-born Muslim, Hassan carried out the shooting in response to the US wars in Iraq and Afghanistan. The incident came 1 month before his scheduled deployment to Afghanistan. He's now set to be executed by the firing squad on the 3rd of December at the same military base where the attack took place. U.S. Secretary of War Pete Hegseth, he's called the decision to make the execution public a no-brainer.
20: No-brainer. Execution by firing squad. Army major betrays his country, radical Islamist, kills a bunch of Americans at Fort Hood. Of course we're going to do it at Fort Hood.
19: This marks the first U.S. military firing squad execution since 1945. A fresh debate has erupted over the death penalty in the U.S.
21: I think firing squad of the six methods of execution that we currently have in this country, I think firing squad is the least inhumane method. It's the most certain. It's the only method for which we actually have trained executioners.
19: This form of execution is not rare. There still exist many nations who continue to follow such methods. This includes parts of the U.S., Taiwan, Indonesia, China, North Korea, and Somalia. Questions are now resurfacing regarding the dignity in death and whether death be turned into a spectacle. Bureau Report, NDTV World.
4: And before we hit a short commercial break, we leave you with these visuals where Her Majesty Queen Suthida of Thailand made history as the first reigning queen in the world to fly a fighter jet solo, completing a 41-minute sortie in a single-seat Saab JAS 39C Gripen after the solo flight. His Majesty presented a bouquet and the Gripen Order Golden Patch to Her Majesty the Queen.

0: Narendra Modi had chalked out his path in life by his early 20s. Driven by his inner passion, he was ready to abandon his hometown, his family, and his circle of friends as he chose to become a Pracharak in the RSS. It was under the tutelage of the RSS that he honed his skills in managing people and setting up organizational systems at the district and zonal levels. The young RSS Pracharak Narendra Modi's success made him come to the notice of BJP stalwarts who decided to rope him in for bigger roles in the political arena. Early in his association, Modi was given charge of coordinating two high-stake Sangh Parivar programs in the country. The first was L.K. Advani's trailblazing Rath Yatra of 1990 that would lead to the demolition of Babri Masjid. Modi organized the first stretch of the campaign. The next year saw Modi's first national assignment as the organizer of Murali Manohar Joshi's cross-country Ekta Yatra.
1: January, 26 hours, now 24 hours left. लाल चौक में फैसला हो जाएगा किसने अपनी मां का दूध पिया।

0: Narendra Modi has mentioned that he worked for the greater good of the party, not even getting an opportunity to build a constituency or a loyal group who might come in useful if he had any political ambitions. Eventually, Modi was sent to Delhi, where at party headquarters, he had daily contact with all the national BJP leaders and observed them all at close quarters. In 2001, Gujarat faced a most devastating earthquake that in reality launched Modi's political career. It was actually built on his success in coordinating relief work in Gujarat. The first instance of when a calamity presented an opportunity to do work and gather recognition and support. A few months later, when factionalism and underperformance stared the ruling BJP in Gujarat, the party's top brass in Delhi decided to once again send Narendra Modi to quell the tide. He was a man waiting for such an opportunity. He rolled up his sleeves and took control of Gujarat and his own destiny. Till then, he had not won an election. His string of astounding victories was still to come for the new chief minister of the state. For the RSS, Modi's installation was significant because for the first time, a full-time Pracharak had become a head of government.
1: Dosto mana ki andhera ghana hai. माना रात अंधेरी है अंधेरा घना है लेकिन यारों दिया जलाना कहां मना है।
0: In 2001, no one could have foretold that BJP's Narendra Modi, the newly appointed Chief Minister of Gujarat, would become India's longest serving elected representative in office. What is remarkable is also that it was done in one continuous stint without a break.

Prime Minister Narendra Modi made history on June the 10th, 2026 by becoming the longest continuously serving democratically elected Prime Minister of India. In July 2025, Modi had already passed former Prime Minister Indira Gandhi's consecutive term record of 4,077 days.

0: On 10th of June 2026, Narendra Modi had served 4,399 days in office. And doing so, he surpassed India's first Prime Minister, Jawaharlal Nehru's service of 4,398 continuous days. While Pandit Nehru had served a total of over 6,000 days, about 2,000 of them was as the head of an unelected interim government before the first general elections took place in India. A record that had stood for 62 years and has now been convincingly broken. There is no dispute that Narendra Damodar Das Modi now holds the record as the longest uninterrupted elected Prime Minister of India. Narendra Modi served as Gujarat Chief Minister for more than 12 years, making him the longest serving CM of the state. And since his first election, confirming his chief ministerial post, he has never ever lost any election till date. To perfect his stamp of delivery, Narendra Modi created the Gujarat model. He fashioned the state into a business-friendly destination for domestic and foreign companies. When in 2008, Ratan Tata decided to abandon the idea of building the Nano in West Bengal, Modi is said to have sent a one-word SMS to Ratan Tata, Suswagatam. The Nano deal was wrapped up in 15 days, Tata Motors opting for the site at Sanand that Modi had pre-selected. Narendra Modi conceived the vibrant Gujarat special event series to occur every alternate year to attract investment. It was a big success as big business made a beeline for a state whose chief minister was offering cheap land and access to infrastructure to build and run their enterprises. Driven by massive industrialization, the state's economy expanded at an average of 10% a year between 2004 and 2012, above the All India average of about 8.25%. In a joint Economic Times Nielsen survey in 2013, nearly three-fourths of Indian CEOs said they wanted Modi to lead the country.
1: श्री नरेंद्र मोदी को आगामी लोकसभा चुनाव के लिए प्राइम मिनिस्ट्रियल कैंडिडेट के रूप में प्रयुक्त किया जाए।
0: So after his astounding success of creating and selling the idea of Gujarat, the next challenge that Narendra Modi faced was to make the people of India want him. And for that to happen, Modi had to sell change itself as the idea of the future. Modi challenged India to demand change. Modi's strategy was to offer himself up as the solution to all evils that existed in India. His was a promise that came as a panacea for the desire of a dynamic, assertive leader who would revitalize India's economy and security.
2: देश की जनता ने कांग्रेस मुक्त भारत की शुभ शुरुआत कर दी है.
0: The youth of India particularly believed him, and with their votes sent him to parliament with a massive majority.

0: He had a massive majority. And in no time did Narendra Modi make it clear to all that he was here for the long haul. It was no fluke of the ballot that Modi was Prime Minister. He was Prime Minister for a cause. He was driven to prove himself. And like always, he started immediately.
1: अडवाणी जी ने एक शब्द प्रयोग किया, मैं अडवाणी जी से प्रार्थना करता हूं वो शब्द उपयोग न करें। उन्होंने कहा नरेंद्र भाई ने कृपा की, तभी कृपा हो सकती है। जैसे भारत मेरी मां है, वैसे ही भाजपा भी मेरी मां है।
0: One after the other, schemes were launched and new catchphrases coined. Throughout India, his messaging was accessible to one and all. The country soon believed that if Modi was there, then it was possible. From Acche Din to Make in India to Beti Bachao, Beti Padhao, the government machinery molded itself to suit Narendra Modi's style of working and Narendra Modi's persona. Modi became Prime Minister riding a complex mix of emotions. There were the youth who wanted pace. There were unhappy people who had not been getting the right breaks. There was a degree of simmering resentment and anger in Middle India. And one of the biggest grouse of all was over the allegations of corruption against the old government. Narendra Modi's challenge was to set the house straight, to let entire India know in one master stroke that Narendra Modi had struck at the root of the cause.
1: 500 rupees aur 1000 rupees ke currency note legal tender nahi rahenge.
0: At 8:15 p.m. on a Tuesday evening, Modi slayed the demon of black money by demonetizing nearly all money. The month of August 2019 began with a sense of expectation. Suddenly, thousands of additional security forces were deployed into the Kashmir Valley. Educational institutions were shut and tourists were told to pack up and leave. No one had a clue that Narendra Modi was bracing to once and for all solve the problem that was Kashmir. On the 5th of the month, under Modi's leadership, the Union Cabinet abrogated Article 370. Ironically, bypassing Parliament in much the same fashion that it was inserted into the Constitution in 1952. The abrogation plan had been thought out and executed to the minutest detail. From avoiding legal challenges to preempting political obstruction to cleansing the valley of terrorists, clamping down on separatist leaders, shutting down the terror funding from Pakistan, Modi claimed complete success at having severed Pakistan's hydro

0: On 7th of May 2025, Prime Minister Modi gave the order to launch Operation Sindoor to exact terrible revenge for the bloodbath of Pahalgam 15 days ago. Pakistan would not be spared. In a marked difference from any other Premier of India who preceded him, Narendra Modi never kept the public dark on what he had to say about the Western neighbour. Whenever action was required, according to Modi, he took direct responsibility of it.
1: जब हमारी बहनों, बेटियों का सिंदूर छीना गया, तो हमने आतंकियों के फन को उनके घर में घुस के कुचल दिया।

from inviting then Pakistan Prime Minister Nawaz Sharif for his 2014 swearing-in to sending the IAF to bomb Prime Minister Shahbaz Sharif's country. Modi deals with Pakistan based on merit. The Prime Minister has time and again reminded India that Pakistan is the enemy. And when the situation so demanded, Pakistan would face military action from India. Even before Operation Sindoor, there were at least two major instances when Modi put Pakistan in place, like the Balakot airstrike of 2019, and before that, the Uri surgical strike of 2016. Narendra Modi has tackled the challenge of Pakistan with fire and brimstone.

There are many records that Narendra Modi has set in his journey of statesmanship. After all, Modi is also the first non-Congress Prime Minister to complete two consecutive full majority terms and the first Prime Minister since Nehru to win three consecutive Lok Sabha elections as the incumbent leader. But what makes him stand apart is a cultivated aura of someone constantly promising that whatever the problem, he has the answers to it. Modi reminds everyone that Modi hai to mumkin hai. It is this that has cemented his place in the history of India, something that the country will never forget.

0: 5 hours to go for all of DKS's dreams to come true. I'm going to try and get more into the crowds. Here are the pictures, Siddaramaiah. NDTV stands completely engaged with Karnataka.
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0: Let's do it. 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
2: Breaking story, we're jumping straight into it.
0: We've got a picture of the letter. What is in your letter? You can never predict what's going to happen in Tamil Nadu politics.
3: 21 days in Kashmir. Unfiltered list of things I saw and observed on the ground.
0: Very special ground report from the line of control. There were some children who've lost limbs in the shelling.
4: For a country that has fought so many wars in the mountains and at high altitude.
3: We're standing on the Indian Navy's newest warship.
0: The line of control, Shiv Arur, NDTV.
5: 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As global equations shift, Prime Minister Narendra Modi will lead the conversation at the NDTV World Summit 2026 to decode the shifts, redraw possibilities. 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
7: This isn't just about cars and bikes. This is about how you move.
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7: Your friend said, "Ye le le." We said, "Maybe not."
10: Hello and welcome. You're watching NDTV with me, Tanisha Avasthi. Let's begin with the headlines that we're tracking at this hour. TVK wins big in Dharapuram bipole and secured a commanding victory in Madhurantakam, marking a strong showing in its first assembly bipole test. Vijay calls it win of dignity and civility. Stalin, meanwhile, says that cinematic charisma will not be enough. The BJP has scored a double victory in West Bengal's Nandigram and Rejinagar bipoles, with Hansi Rani Rath securing the highest victory margin in Nandigram since 1967. In Rejinagar, where around 70% of the voters belong to minority communities, the BJP candidate defended his nearest rival by 70,000 votes. JNU sacks Congress MP Akoy Jam after panel recommends major punishment in the sexual misconduct case. Ahead of the CJP protests at Jantar Mantar demanding Chief Election Commissioner Gyanesh Kumar's resignation, mobile internet services have been suspended within a 4-kilometer radius of Janpat Kartavya Path crossing from tonight till 10 p.m. on October 10th. The Trump administration has suspended green card labor certification filings for 8 companies, including Indian IT majors like TCS, Infosys, Wipro, etc. The United States government alleges misuse of employment-based immigration system and says that the move aims to protect American workers. Former Union Minister Rajiv Chandrasekhar has responded to Elon Musk's criticism over Starlink's delayed commercial launch in India, saying national security must come first. Well, the capital has turned into a fortress ahead of the Congress Janata Party's proposed protest at Jantar Mantar tomorrow. Delhi police maintains that no permission has been given, as a request that was sought at the last moment. More than 23,000 police and paramilitary personnel have been deployed across the capital. Multi-layered barricading is also in place. Border entry points have also been put on alert. Meanwhile, 57 metro stations have been shut across Delhi. There are several trains arriving at 2 major railway stations, New Delhi and Nizamuddin, between 4 a.m. and 2 p.m., which also have been cancelled. We have a reaction coming in on that note on the shutdown in Delhi. Let's listen in to some of them.
11: चीत करने के लिए इस वक्त हमारे साथ जॉइंट सीपी नुपुर प्रसाद जी मौजूद हैं, सीधा उनके पास चलेंगे। मैम, हमने देखा सीजेपी की तरफ से कल के

0: taking its tally to 109, just 9 short of a majority. It's a key test of Vijay's 4-month governance and signals a possible TVK-DMK contest. Now, the DMK finishes second, setting the stage for a more personal Vijay versus Udyanidhi battle. For the AIADMK, 2 losses raise question over EPS's leadership and the risk of further defections. But caste equations, the TVK's appeal among traditional AIADMK voters and its support among the Supreme SC voters remain the key question. With 5 more bipoles ahead, the big question is whether TVK can sustain this momentum. And for the DMK, the challenge is clear. AIADMK voters appear to be shifting to Vijay, making opposition unity extremely harder.
1: 2026, even 2026 election, nobody predict, even particularly in the media and the opposition parties. But we believed, particularly everyone claimed our party is a Gen Z and a youth party. No, our party is a woman-based party. Woman and youth gave a revolution in the 2026 result. So right now our Honorable CM, Mr. C. Joseph Vijay Annavargal, whatever the commitments, particularly our election campaign and manifesto, the Tamil Nadu always an ideological force state, particularly secularism and social justice. So our CM, we are the government, always focused secular and social justice ideological government. Also,
2: it's a victory for the alliance. It's a victory for good governance. Mr. Vijay's leadership. This both the Tharapuram and Madurandaham victory has come. The secular social justice victory alliance has won. Tamilaga Vetri Kalagam candidates has won. For we congratulate Chief Minister Mr. Vijay for the victory, and all other leaders who have campaigned for the candidate also. We want to thank all of them, and it's a new direction Tamil Nadu is moving.
0: All right, now let's tell you about a bipole that was held in West Bengal as well, where there were 2 constituencies for which bipole was held. One was Nandigram and the other was Rajinagar Assembly bipoles, and this was held in West Bengal. Now remember, BJP here has secured a clear win in both the constituencies. BJP workers were seen celebrating in Nandigram, where the party's candidate was leading by 1 lakh votes earlier, and then it secured a major leap. Now in Rajinagar, the BJP was also ahead by a large margin, and hailing the lead by BJP, West Bengal Chief Minister Suvendra Adhikari said that the pro-nationalist forces were winning the bipoles, and finally the results were out. Now the bipoles marked the BJP's first electoral win since coming to power in West Bengal in May. We have a couple of reactions on this story as well. Let's listen to some of them.
3: কারণ উনি একটা সময় 70% এর দম্ভ দেখিয়েছিলেন। সেই 70% একটা বড় অংশ আজকে তো ভোট দিল ভারতীয় জনতা পার্টি। এই সব র্যাডিক্যালিজম পশ্চিমবাংলায় চলে না। এটা 1947 এর 20 জুন বাঙালি কংগ্রেস ভারত ভাগ করেছিল, আর ডক্টর শ্যামাপ্রসাদ মুখার্জি পাকিস্তানকে ভাগ করে দিয়েছেন। অতএব এখানে এসব চলে না, মূল লাইনের স্রোতে সবাইকে আসতে হবে। 46% ভোট পেয়েছি আমরা রাজ্যে, আগামী নির্বাচনগুলোতে 60%-এর বেশি ভোট পাব।
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0: Moving on, the Starlink controversy is escalating with Elon Musk alleging that his company's entry into India is being blocked by the government. And the government has now rejected those allegations, with Communication Minister Jyotiraditya Scindia insisting that India does not allow monopolies in any sector. The government says operators must meet individual security requirements, while the centre is nearing a final decision on the pricing framework for satellite spectrum. While a political war of words has also erupted, with the BJP questioning Congress's hypocrisy, the BJP has pointed at Congress's earlier objections over Starlink's entry into India.
6: Government's stand and the government's policy, and I have mentioned to you that there are three parties who have a license. There's not a single party. And as far as the Congress party is concerned, I don't understand, I don't think they themselves know whether they're going left or right. They first had a problem initially with a certain person getting a license. Now they have a problem, and they've allied with that person in terms of why he's not getting a license. So I don't know whether they have clarity in terms of where they're going. But that is the case with the Congress, which is to be expected. We are very clear on our stand. There are three parties that have got a license. As and when the government decides the charge system on the revenue basis, that spectrum will be assigned to them. And as and when they individually fulfill security conditions, then they can start operations.
0: And on the same issue, NDTV's managing editor Shivaru spoke to Rajiv Chandrasekhar on the Big India Starlink flashpoint and Elon Musk's claim. Let's listen to this exclusive conversation.
7: Is India blocking Starlink, or is Elon Musk, you know, trying to jump the queue? What is he so angry about?
8: No, I don't know what he's angry about. I certainly think it's primarily to do with not understanding or not taking the time to understand or having the patience to understand the Indian process and certainly our compulsions and our objectives. Look, I don't know whether he's trying to jump the queue or just trying to browbeat us into giving him a quick approval. But the fact is, this is a government that certainly embraces new technology, welcomes innovation, and Starlink is clearly in the mobility innovation space a real winner. It's a powerful innovation, and Indians want it, India wants it. But on the other hand, there are things that we understand about satellite technology that we need to be careful about. It is extremely powerful. It can be used for good, but it can also be used for bad.
9: Yeah.
8: And you know, Shiv, that for every terrorist incident in this country, from 2611 to Pahalgam, every one of these terrorists and insurgents have used SATCOM for their communication and for their to communicate with the handlers. So this is a legitimate, clear and present danger and issue that concerns a country that has been at the forefront of the battle against terror and has been victimized by terror and state-run actors for many, many decades. So it is our government's obligation almost. It is our duty of the government to make sure that when we introduce these compellingly transformative technologies, that all of its implications are studied and understood, and specifically from a security standpoint of view.
9: You know, in your message to Elon Musk, Rajiv, you've listed the the three principles on which the telecom industry operates from the government's perspective right now, in terms of licensing and permissions, etc. Can you talk about that so that we understand those very clearly?
8: Yeah, no, these are principles that were laid down by the government of India, Narendra Modi ji's government. I was privileged to be a part of it from 21 to 24. Some of these principles were drawn by my own experience as a telecom entrepreneur, where I saw for several years and decades political discretion and administrative corruption that came in the way of really an orderly growth of the sector. And so the three principles are openness as in fairness, there should be free and fair competition. The second principle is safety and trust. that the underlying platform, whether it's a software platform or a network infrastructure, should be safe, should be trustworthy in terms of its sources, in terms of its design, in terms of its, the architecture. And then it has to be legally accountable for any harms that is caused by the infrastructure or the platform to Indian consumers and Indian citizens.
0: And moving on to some international headlines that we're tracking, the Trump administration's decision to suspend the PERM program has drawn sharp reactions from the technology industry and Democrats as well. While Vice President J.D. Vance has issued the term indentured servants to criticize companies' reliance on foreign workers, Democrats have slammed the move, calling it a crackdown on legal immigrants.
10: Foreign indentured servants.
11: Indentured servants. That's what U.S. Vice President called immigrants as he announced suspension of several major companies from the Permanent Labor Certification Program, or PERM, a key route for sponsoring foreign workers for permanent U.S. residency.
10: We have decided to suspend the PERM program for Microsoft, which means they will no longer be able to apply take those H-1Bs and apply for permanent resident status within the United States of America. We want you to continue to grow and to employ a lot of people, but we want you to employ American workers. And so our message to Microsoft is, you're a great American company, but you've got to hire great American workers. You cannot lay off American workers and then replace them with foreign indentured servants.
11: Five of the eight IT companies barred by the Trump administration are Indian, and New Delhi has pushed back. India has called Vance's remarks deeply offensive and said Indian professionals are highly skilled and educated, contributing to American growth and prosperity.
12: Indian professionals in the United States are highly educated and skilled contributors to its economy and innovation ecosystem. Indeed, the history of the United States itself has been shaped by generations of immigrants whose labor, enterprise, and innovation have contributed to its growth and prosperity. Resorting to terminology that carries painful historical and colonial legacy connotations is deeply offensive.
11: Major tech giants like NASCOM and Microsoft have reacted to the immigration crackdown, saying green card program suspension won't affect hiring strategy. Microsoft says its H-1B program is largely about retaining existing employees, not replacing American workers. India's IT industry body NASCOM says the PERM suspension affects one specific immigration pathway, not talent mobility itself.
13: The customer moves to the capability. So if the capability doesn't move to US, the customer will move to India. That is the reason you see so many GCCs being set up, research centers being set up, PhD scholars being hired. So, I think it is a wrong move from their point of view.
11: As Washington tightens immigration rules, companies are defending their hiring practices. India is standing up for its professionals, and critics in the United States are warning of the consequences. NDTV Bureau.
0: Well, the Pentagon has announced that the United States Army will live stream the firing squad execution of the former Army psychiatrist Nidal Malik Hassan. Hassan was convicted in 2009 Fort Hood shooting, which killed 13 people and injured 32 others. We get you more in this report.
14: An execution, one that's turning into a shocking spectacle. In a shocking move, the Pentagon has announced that the U.S. Army will live stream the execution of former Army psychiatrist Nidal Malik Hassan. Hassan was convicted for killing 13 people and injuring 32 others in 2009 shooting at Fort Hood in Texas. The incident occurred on the 5th of November 2009 at the Fort Hood military base in Texas, where Hassan used a personal handgun to open fire at the Fort Hood processing center where troops were preparing to deploy in Afghanistan. The attack ended with law enforcement officers confronted and shot him, paralyzing him from the waist down. an American-born Muslim, Hassan carried out the shooting in response to the US wars in Iraq and Afghanistan. The incident came 1 month before his scheduled deployment to Afghanistan. He's now set to be executed by the firing squad on the 3rd of December at the same military base where the attack took place. US Secretary of War Pete Hegseth, he's called the decision to make the execution public a no-brainer.
15: No-brainer. Execution by firing squad. Army major betrays his country, radical Islamist, kills a bunch of Americans at Fort Hood. Of course we're going to do it at Fort Hood.
14: This marks the first US military firing squad execution since 1945. A fresh debate has erupted over the death penalty in the US.
16: I think firing squad, of the six methods of execution that we currently have in this country, I think firing squad is the least inhumane method. It's the most certain. It's the only method for which we actually have trained executioners.
14: This form of execution is not rare. There still exist many nations who continue to follow such methods. This includes parts of the US, Taiwan, Indonesia, China, North Korea, and Somalia. Questions are now resurfacing regarding the dignity in death and whether death be turned into a spectacle. Bureau Report, NDTV World.
0: And before we hit a short commercial break, we leave you with these visuals where Her Majesty Queen Suthida of Thailand made history as the first reigning queen in the world to fly a fighter jet solo, completing a 41-minute sortie in a single-seat Saab JAS 39C Gripen after the solo flight. His Majesty presented a bouquet and the Gripen Order Golden Patch to Her Majesty the Queen.

0: By noon, the world has changed. 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
8: In the Kargil.
9: And moving on to the other stories that we're tracking, and this one is from the state of Tamil Nadu, where bipoll result came out today. Vijay's party had a major sweep in both the constituencies. Tamil Nadu Chief Minister C. Joseph Vijay has in fact called the TVK's bipoll win a victory for democracy and people and political civility as well. He claims that voters rejected money and power, personal attacks, taking a swipe at the DMK. But these wins mean much more than the two seats. Here's why these bipolls matter for the TVK, DMK and the AIADMK. Well, the TVK has won two seats previously held by the AIADMK, taking its tally to 109, just nine short of a majority. It's a key test of Vijay's four-month governance and signals a possible TVK-DMK contest. Now, the DMK finishes second, setting the stage for a more personal Vijay versus Udayanidhi battle. For the AIADMK, two losses raise question over EPS's leadership and the risk of further defections. But caste equations, the TVK's appeal among traditional AIADMK voters and its support among the Supreme SC voters remain the key question. With five more bipolls ahead, the big question is whether TVK can sustain this momentum. And for the DMK, the challenge is clear. AIADMK voters appear to be shifting to Vijay, making opposition unity extremely harder.
10: 2026, even 2026 election, nobody predict, even particularly in the media and the opposition parties. But we believed, particularly everyone claimed our party is a Gen Z and a youth party. No, our party is a woman-based party. Woman and youth gave a revolution, the 2026 result. So right now our Honorable CM, Mr. C. Joseph Vijay Annavargal, whatever the commitments, particularly our election campaign and manifesto, the Tamil Nadu always an ideological force state, particularly secularism and social justice. So our CM, we are the government, always focused secular and social justice ideological government. Also,
11: it's a victory for the alliance. It's a victory for good governance. Mr. Vijay's leadership. This both the Tharapuram and Madurandaham victory has come. The secular social justice victory alliance has won. Tamilaga Vetrikalagam candidates has won. Therefore, we congratulate Chief Minister Mr. Vijay for the victory, and all other leaders who had campaigned for the candidate also. We want to thank all of them, and it's a new direction Tamil Nadu is moving.
9: All right, now let's tell you about a bipoll that was held in West Bengal as well, where there were two constituencies for which bipoll was held. One was Nandigram and the other was Rajnagar Assembly bipolls, and this was held in West Bengal. Now remember, BJP here has secured a clear win in both the constituencies. BJP workers were seen celebrating in Nandigram, where the party's candidate was leading by 1 lakh votes earlier, and then it secured a major leap. Now in Rajnagar, the BJP was also ahead by a large margin, and hailing the lead by BJP, West Bengal Chief Minister Suvendu Adhikari said that the pro-nationalist forces were winning the bipolls, and finally the results were out. Now the bipolls marked the BJP's first electoral win since coming to power in West Bengal in May. We have a couple of reactions on this story as well. Let's listen to some of them.
3: কারণ উনি একটা সময় 70% এর দম্ভ দেখিয়েছিলেন। সেই 70% একটা বড় অংশ আজকে তো ভোট দিল ভারতীয় জনতা পার্টি। এই সব র‍্যাডিক্যালিজম পশ্চিমবাংলা চলে না। এটা 1947 এর 20 জুন বাঙালি কংগ্রেস ভারত ভাগ করেছিল আর ডক্টর শ্যামাপ্রসাদ মুখার্জি পাকিস্তানকে ভাগ করে দিয়েছেন অতএব এখানে এসব চলে না মূল লাইনের স্রোতে সবাইকে আসতে হবে 46% ভোট পেয়েছি আমরা রাজ্যে আগামী নির্বাচনগুলোতে 60%-এর বেশি ভোট পাব
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1: This is a world between orders, uncertain, unwritten. As global equations shift, Prime Minister Narendra Modi will lead the conversation at the NDTV World Summit 2026 to decode the shifts, redraw possibilities. 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

0: NDTV AM Green IGPL Golf Pro-Am now travels to Hyderabad. A new course, a new contest, a new set of conversations, where the finest in golf meet some of the sharpest minds in business. 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
6: Deep localization. What does it essentially mean for Maruti Suzuki?
7: To be competitive and to be agile for development and the resilience to any disruption. So that's how we set this deep localization as our next challenge.
8: How do you see the India-US relationship prosper?
9: I think what was an important basis. When people talk about God, they forget that it was an economic bonding. If you take a look at what happened around the COVID, the combination of these four countries and the way it went about, it was not a defense relationship.
8: Abe spoke about India and Japan having not only the ability but also the responsibility to shape the region.
10: Both nations, India and Japan, must work harder still to carry the torch of some of the basic fundamental values to shape the world to come.
8: How would you see India and Japan in particular want to see Quad evolve over the next decade?
11: Quad could be a catalyst rather than just a forbinger. Quad could be a facilitator of growth, security and development in the region. Then Quad will have more meaning to its.
12: Hello and welcome. You're watching NDTV with me, Tanisha Avasthi. Let's begin with the headlines that we're tracking at this hour. TVK wins big in Dharapuram bipole and secured a commanding victory in Madurantakam, marking a strong showing in its first assembly bipole test. Vijay calls it win of dignity and civility. Stalin, meanwhile, says that cinematic charisma will not be enough. The BJP has scored a double victory in West Bengal's Nandigram and Rejinagar bipoles, with Hansi Rani Rath securing the highest victory margin in Nandigram since 1967. In Rejinagar, where around 70% of the voters belong to minority communities, the BJP candidate defended his nearest rival by 70,000 votes. JNU sacks Congress MP Akoi Jam after panel recommends major punishment in the sexual misconduct case. Ahead of the CJP protests at Jantar Mantar demanding Chief Election Commissioner Gyanesh Kumar's resignation, mobile internet services have been suspended within a 4-kilometer radius of Janpath Kartavya Path crossing from tonight till 10 p.m. on October 10th. The Trump administration has suspended green card labor certification filings for 8 companies, including Indian IT majors like TCS, Infosys, Wipro, etc. The United States government alleges misuse of employment-based immigration system and says that the move aims to protect American workers. Former Union Minister Rajiv Chandrasekhar has responded to Elon Musk's criticism over Starlink's delayed commercial launch in India, saying national security must come first. Well, the capital has turned into a fortress ahead of the Kokra Janta Party's proposed protest at Jantar Mantar tomorrow. Delhi police maintains that no permission has been given as a request that was sought at the last moment. More than 2,000 More than 23,000 police and paramilitary personnel have been deployed across the capital. Multi-layered barricading is also in place. Border entry points have also been put on alert. Meanwhile, 57 metro stations have been shut across Delhi. There are several trains arriving at two major railway stations, New Delhi and Nizamuddin, between 4 a.m. and 2 p.m., which also have been cancelled. We have a reaction coming in on that note on the shutdown in Delhi. Let's listen in to some of them.
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12: Moving on, it's the India block versus the CEC, and the India block this time has taken its fight against the Chief Election Commissioner Gyanesh Kumar to the President. Led by Rahul Gandhi, opposition MPs marched to Rashtrapati Bhavan, where a delegation met the President and submitted a memorandum seeking Gyanesh Kumar's resignation. The block has also demanded the suspension of SIR, restoration of deleted voters, a return to the paper ballots, and action over its elections it alleges were stolen. Rahul Gandhi says that the opposition will approach the Chief Justice of India on Monday, claiming it has evidence of electoral manipulation.
18: She accepted our statement and then she said to us that we need to bring her proof of election chori. I said that the proof of election chori is known to the whole country. State after state has been stolen. 24 election, as you know, will very happily take the proof of election chori that we have collected to the President of India when she is ready to accept it.
19: Rahul Gandhi aur unke netrutv mein Indi Gathbandhan ke neta jo pichle kai dino se anargal niradhar प्रदर्शन कर रहे हैं, उनका यह कहना कि महामहिम राष्ट्रपति महोदया ने उनके आरोपों को स्वीकार कर लिया 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
12: And moving on to the other stories that we are tracking, and this one is from the state of Tamil Nadu, where bipoll result came out today. Vijay's party had a major sweep in both the constituencies. Tamil Nadu Chief Minister C. Joseph Vijay has in fact called the TVK's bipoll win a victory for democracy and people and political civility as well. He claims that voters rejected money and power, personal attacks, taking a swipe at the DMK. But these wins mean much more than the two seats. Here's why these bipolls matter for the TVK, DMK and the AIADMK. Well, the TVK has won two seats previously held by the AIADMK, taking its tally to 109, just 9 short of a majority. It's a key test of Vijay's 4-month governance and signals a possible TVK-DMK contest. Now, the DMK finishes second, setting the stage for a more personal Vijay versus Udyanidhi battle. For the AIADMK, two losses raise question over EPS's leadership and the risk of further defections. But caste equations, the TVK's appeal among traditional AIADMK voters and its support among the Supreme SC voters remain the key question. With 5 more bipoles ahead, the big question is whether TVK can sustain this momentum. And for the DMK, the challenge is clear. AIADMK voters appear to be shifting to Vijay, making opposition unity extremely harder.
20: 2026, even 2026 election, nobody predict, even particularly in the media and the opposition parties. But we believed, particularly everyone claimed our party is a Gen Z and a youth party. No, our party is a woman-based party. Woman and youth gave a revolution in the 2026 result. So right now our Honorable CM, Mr. C. Joseph Vijay Annavargal, whatever the commitments, particularly our election campaign and manifesto, the Tamil Nadu always an ideological force state, particularly secularism and social justice. So our CM, we are the government, always focused secular and social justice ideological government. Also,
21: it's a victory for the alliance. It's a victory for good governance. Mr. Vijay's leadership. This both the Tharapuram and Madurandaham victory has come. The secular social justice victory alliance has won. Tamilaga Vetri Kalagam candidates has won. For we congratulate Chief Minister Mr. Vijay for the victory, and all other leaders who have campaigned for the candidate also. We want to thank all of them, and it's a new direction Tamil Nadu is moving.
12: All right, now let's tell you about a bipoll that was held in West Bengal as well, where there were two constituencies for which bipoll was held. One was Nandigram and the other was Rajinagar Assembly bipolls, and this was held in West Bengal. Now remember, BJP here has secured a clear win in both the constituencies. BJP workers were seen celebrating in Nandigram, where the party's candidate was leading by 1 lakh votes earlier, and then it secured a major leap. Now in Rajinagar, the BJP was also ahead by a large margin, and hailing the lead by BJP, West Bengal Chief Minister Suvendu Adhikari said that the pro-nationalist forces were winning the bipoles, and finally the results were out. Now the bipoles marked the BJP's first electoral win since coming to power in West Bengal in May. We

0: have a couple of reactions on this story as well. Let's listen to some of them.
1: কারণ উনি একটা সময় 70% এর দম্ভ দেখিয়েছিলেন, সেই 70% একটা বড় অংশ আজকে তো ভোট দিল ভারতীয় জনতা পার্টি। এইসব র্যাডিক্যালিজম পশ্চিমবাংলায় চলে না, এটা 1947-এর 20 জুন বাঙালি কংগ্রেস ভারত ভাগ করেছিল, আর ডক্টর শ্যামাপ্রসাদ মুখার্জি পাকিস্তানকে ভাগ করে দিয়েছেন। অতএব এখানে এসব চলে না, মূল লাইনের স্রোতে সবাইকে আসতে হবে। 46% ভোট পেয়েছি আমরা রাজ্যে, আগামী নির্বাচনগুলোতে 60%-এর বেশি ভোট পাব।
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0: Moving on, the Starlink controversy is escalating with Elon Musk alleging that his company's entry into India is being blocked by the government. And the government has now rejected those allegations, with Communication Minister Jyotiraditya Sindhya insisting that India does not allow monopolies in any sector. The government says operators must meet individual security requirements, while the centre is nearing a final decision on the pricing framework for satellite spectrum. While a political war of words has also erupted, with the BJP questioning Congress's hypocrisy, the BJP has pointed at Congress's earlier objections over Starlink's entry into India.
4: Government's stand and the government's policy, and I have mentioned to you that there are three parties who have a license. There's not a single party. And as far as the Congress party is concerned, I don't understand, I don't think they themselves know whether they're going left or right. They first had a problem initially with a certain person getting a license. Now they have a problem and they've allied with that person in terms of why he's not getting a license. So I don't know whether they have clarity in terms of where they're going. But that is the case with the Congress, which is to be expected. We are very clear on our stand. There are three parties that have got a license. As and when the government decides the charge system on the revenue basis, that spectrum will be assigned to them. And as and when they individually fulfill security conditions, then they can start operations.
0: And on the same issue, NDTV's managing editor Shivaru spoke to Rajiv Chandrasekhar on the Big India Starlink flashpoint and Elon Musk's claim. Let's listen to this exclusive conversation.
5: Is India blocking Starlink, or is Elon Musk, you know, trying to jump the queue? What is he so angry about?
6: No, I don't know what he's angry about. I certainly think it's primarily to do with not understanding or not taking the time to understand or having the patience to understand the Indian process and certainly our compulsions and our objectives. Look, I don't know whether he's trying to jump the queue or just trying to browbeat us into giving him a quick approval. But the fact is, this is a government that certainly embraces new technology, welcomes innovation, and Starlink is clearly in the mobility innovation space a real winner. It's a powerful innovation, and Indians want it, India wants it. But on the other hand, there are things that we understand about satellite technology that we need to be careful about. It is extremely powerful. It can be used for good, but it can also be used for bad.
5: Yeah.
6: And you know, Shiv, that for every terrorist incident in this country, from 2611 to Pahalgam, every one of these terrorists

0: and insurgents have used SATCOM for their communication and for their to communicate with the handlers. So this is a legitimate, clear and present danger and issue that concerns a country that has been at the forefront of the battle against terror and has been victimized by terror and state-run actors for many, many decades. So it is our government's obligation almost. It is our duty of the government to make sure that when we introduce these compellingly transformative technologies, that it's all of its implications are studied and understood, and specifically from a security standpoint of view.
1: You know, in your message to Elon Musk, Rajiv, you've listed the the three principles on which the telecom industry operates from the government's perspective right now, in terms of licensing and permissions, etc. Can you talk about that so that we understand those very clearly?
0: Yeah, no, these are principles that were laid down by the government of India, Narendra Modi ji's government. I was privileged to be a part of it from 21 to 24. Some of these principles were drawn by my own experience as a telecom entrepreneur, where I saw for several years and decades political discretion and administrative corruption that came in the way of really an orderly growth of the sector. And so the three principles are openness as in fairness, there should be free and fair competition. The second principle is safety and trust, that the underlying platform, whether it's a software platform or a network infrastructure, should be safe, should be trustworthy in terms of its sources, in terms of its design, in terms of its, the architecture. And then it has to be legally accountable for any harms that is caused by the infrastructure or the platform to Indian consumers and Indian citizens.
2: And moving on to some international headlines that we're tracking, the Trump administration's decision to suspend the PERM program has drawn sharp reactions from the technology industry and Democrats as well. While Vice President J.D. Vance has issued the term indentured servants to criticize companies' reliance on foreign workers, Democrats have slammed the move, calling it a crackdown on legal immigrants.
3: Foreign indentured servants.
4: Indentured servants. That's what U.S. Vice President called immigrants as he announced suspension of several major companies from the Permanent Labor Certification Program, or PERM, a key route for sponsoring foreign workers for permanent U.S. residency.
3: We have decided to suspend the PERM program for Microsoft, which means they will no longer be able to apply take those H-1Bs and apply for permanent resident status within the United States of America. We want you to continue to grow and to employ a lot of people, but we want you to employ American workers. And so our message to Microsoft is, you're a great American company, but you've got to hire great American workers. You cannot lay off American workers and then replace them with foreign indentured servants.
4: Five of the eight IT companies barred by the Trump administration are Indian, and New Delhi has pushed back. India has called Vance's remarks deeply offensive and said Indian professionals are highly skilled and educated, contributing to American growth and prosperity.
5: Indian professionals in the United States are highly educated and skilled contributors to its economy and innovation ecosystem. Indeed, the history of the United States itself has been shaped by generations of immigrants whose labor, enterprise, and innovation have contributed to its growth and prosperity. Resorting to terminology that carries painful historical and colonial legacy connotations is deeply offensive.
4: Major tech giants like NASCOM and Microsoft have reacted to the immigration crackdown, saying green card program suspension won't affect hiring strategy. Microsoft says its H-1B program is largely about retaining existing employees, not replacing American workers. India's IT industry body NASCOM says the PERM suspension affects one specific immigration pathway, not talent mobility itself.
6: The customer moves to the capability. So if the capability doesn't move to US, the customer will move to India. That is the reason you see so many GCCs being set up, research centers being set up, PhD scholars being hired.

0: So, you know, I think it is a wrong move from their point of view.
1: As Washington tightens immigration rules, companies are defending their hiring practices. India is standing up for its professionals, and critics in the United States are warning of the consequences. NDTV Bureau.
2: Well, the Pentagon has announced that the United States Army will live stream the firing squad execution of the former Army psychiatrist Nidal Malik Hassan. Hassan was convicted in 2009 Fort Hood shooting, which killed 13 people and injured 32 others. We get you more in this report.
3: An execution, one that's turning into a shocking spectacle. In a shocking move, the Pentagon has announced that the U.S. Army will live stream the execution of former Army psychiatrist Nidal Malik Hassan. Hassan was convicted for killing 13 people and injuring 32 others in 2009 shooting at Fort Hood in Texas. The incident occurred on the 5th of November 2009 at the Fort Hood military base in Texas, where Hassan used a personal handgun to open fire at the Fort Hood processing center where troops were preparing to deploy in Afghanistan. The attack ended with law enforcement officers confronted and shot him, paralyzing him from the waist down. An American-born Muslim, Hassan carried out the shooting in response to the US wars in Iraq and Afghanistan. The incident came 1 month before his scheduled deployment to Afghanistan. He's now set to be executed by the firing squad on the 3rd of December at the same military base where the attack took place. US Secretary of War Pete Hegseth, he's called the decision to make the execution public a no-brainer.
4: No-brainer. Execution by firing squad. Army major betrays his country, radical Islamist, kills a bunch of Americans at Fort Hood. Of course we're going to do it at Fort Hood.
3: This marks the first U.S. military firing squad execution since 1945. A fresh debate has erupted over the death penalty in the U.S.
5: I think firing squad of the six methods of execution that we currently have in this country, I think firing squad is the least inhumane method. It's the most certain. It's the only method for which we actually have trained executioners.
3: This form of execution is not rare. There still exist many nations who continue to follow such methods. This includes parts of the U.S., Taiwan, Indonesia, China, North Korea and Somalia. Questions are now resurfacing regarding the dignity in death and whether death be turned into a spectacle. Bureau Report, NDTV World.
2: And before we hit a short commercial break, we leave you with these visuals where Her Majesty Queen Suthida of Thailand made history as the first reigning queen in the world to fly a fighter jet solo, completing a 41-minute sortie in a single-seat Saab JAS 39C Gripen after the solo flight. His Majesty presented a bouquet and the Gripen Order Golden Patch to Her Majesty the Queen.

This is a world between orders. Uncertain. Unwritten. As global equations shift, Prime Minister Narendra Modi will lead the conversation at the NDTV World Summit 2026 to decode the shifts, redraw possibilities. NDTV World Summit 2026, a world between orders. 22nd and 23rd October, New Delhi.

NDTV AM Green IGPL Golf Pro-Am now travels to Hyderabad. 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
1: Deep localization. What does it essentially mean for Maruti Suzuki?
2: To be competitive and to be agile for development and the resilience to any disruption. So that's how we set this deep localization as our next challenge.
3: How do you see the India-US relationship prosper?
4: I think God was an important basis. When people talk about God, they forget that it was an economic bonding. If you take a look at what happened around the COVID, the combination of these four countries and the way it went about, it was not a defense relationship.
3: Abe spoke about India and Japan having not only the ability but also the responsibility to shape the region.
5: Both nations, India and Japan, must work harder still to carry the torch of some of the basic fundamental values to shape the world to come.
3: How would you see India and Japan in particular want to see Quad evolve over the next decade?
6: Quad could be a catalyst rather than just a forbinger. Quad could be a facilitator of growth, security and development in the region. Then Quad will have more meaning to itself.
1: Joint Declaration on Economic Security. How is that being guaranteed or protected between India and Japan?
7: Unless India and Japan were to work together, it would be virtually impossible to create a trusted strategic technology stack for Asia.
8: AI, deep tech, those technologies are reshaping the industry worldwide. In this context, India and Japan, large potential.
9: We can truly tell that the economic partnership between the two countries is now moving from old economy to new economy.
0: It is our absolute honor to invite our chief guest for the evening, Mrs. Aki Abe, for her keynote address.
10: Today, you held a wonderful India-Japan summit for me.

0: Good evening. Welcome to Left, Right and Center. I'm Vishnu Shom. Diplomatic tension is escalating between Washington and Delhi. India has launched a blistering hit back against the US Vice President J.D. Vance, calling his characterization of foreign tech workers as indentured servants both unwarranted and deeply offensive. The sharp rebuke follows Washington's decision to suspend key green card labor certifications for major tech firms, freezing a critical path to permanent residency for thousands of skilled Indian professionals. New Delhi insists that Indian talent drives American innovation and warns that these new curbs harm mutual economic ambitions. What does this crackdown mean for global tech giants and the future of Indian professionals in the United States? Let's listen in to what the External Affairs Ministry spokesperson had to say.
1: Such descriptions are unwarranted and ignore the fact that Indian professionals in the United States are highly educated and skilled contributors to its economy and innovation ecosystem. Indeed, the history of the United States itself has been shaped by generations of immigrants whose labor, enterprise, and innovation have contributed to its growth and prosperity. Resorting to terminology that carries painful historical and colonial legacy connotations is deeply offensive.
0: Well, in fact, the remarks made, and we're going to play that, bring you more details about that, on J.D. Vance were the ones which were the most striking. But this is the latest in a series of remarks by Delhi against the United States, which reflects perhaps a growing sense of impatience. So the latest remark is on the External Affairs Ministry on J.D. Vance calling H-1B workers indentured servants. What exactly has the External Affairs Ministry said? They've said that terminology that carries painful historical and colonial legacy connotations is deeply offensive. Earlier on the 28th of September, the foreign minister in the United States spoke on America's insensitivity to India's terrorism concerns. He said, "If one of my primary concerns is not fully appreciated by my partner, then clearly there is an impact on that relationship." On the 23rd of April 2026, the External Affairs Ministry, on Trump sharing a post calling India a hellhole, had this to say. They said the remarks are obviously uninformed, inappropriate, and in poor taste. On the 23rd of August last year, Dr. Jesh

0: Shankar spoke about the US criticism of India's Russian oil purchases and said, Europe buys, America buys, so you don't like it, don't buy it. On the 6th of August last year, the External Affairs Ministry on an additional 25% American tariffs over Russian oil said, we reiterate that these actions are unfair, unjustified and unreasonable. So quite clearly then, a bunch of concerns as far as India is concerned. And I think the tone and tenor has been changing. Joining us now, Ambassador Javed Ashraf. Thanks, sir, very much for being with us. I think the remarks against J.D. Vance were particularly direct, let's say. I mean, some would use the word harsh. But I would say, and I don't know what your views are, that they seem to suggest that the mood in Delhi is one of growing impatience and a sense that, look, you know, we have given the Americans enough space, but now we need to think about what works for us. Would you agree?
1: Well, I think it's about time that we did. And perhaps our reticence, our circumspection in the reactions to repeated offensive remarks at the highest levels of the US administration, besides some very damaging steps that they have taken against us, that kind of restraint or circumspection would have been misunderstood in Washington, D.C., which in this current administration, but also in other administrations, are quite used to hearing direct and straight language. And therefore, they perhaps felt that, you know, they can continue to speak in that language with no particular cost to them or to the relationship. But I think this really, in a sense, signals a situation where the government has probably felt that, you know, that sort of quiet diplomacy, managing the differences, keeping the differences or the tone and of the conversation and discourse within limits would somehow help manage the storm or get us through this crisis. But clearly, the US administration, the Trump administration, is in no mood to relent. And this is particularly also true, I would say, of other partners and allies of the United States. As I've been arguing, Vishnu, for at least 1.5 years, that with the allies, the Trump administration tends to deal with in terms of extractive possibilities and perceived grievances. And much of that is, in a sense, completely out of touch with actual ground situation or reality.
0: Sure.
1: But there we are. And it's actually quite revealing that this is happening very repeatedly. You've just seen just the other day a balloon being floated, but it could turn into a reality, as this one is, that you know, for students, who universities will have to pay 70,000 and up to 100,000 fees for students who want to opt for 3-year practical training in the United States, a very attractive proposition so far for both Indian students and for the American companies, for the US universities, which depend a lot on foreign graduate students. So this is just two steps, but you've seen Russia and Iran's Sanctions Act, you know, India being actually, you know, repeatedly singled out. Tariffs and the impossibility of reaching any agreement. And why should we do that? Because you've seen what's happened to South Korea and many other countries, may happen to European Union. You can agree on something and completely renege on it the next day. So there's no sanctity to it. And more than that is also the geopolitical signals that we constantly get, whether it is with regard to Pakistan, with regard to China, and naturally, the entire social bridge. Vishnu, it's important to understand that as someone who's done that relationship for 15 years, that the social bridge between India and the United States was a very important driver of this partnership. It was, in some sense, one of the foundational pillars. It connected the entire Indian middle class, the educated class, the aspirational class to the American dream. They went there, they were innovators, they were a window to the India's potential and opportunities, India's progress, and were a great bridge between the two countries. Now, you're breaking that social bridge at every level, student level, H-1B level, green card level, professional level, at every level that bridge is getting ruptured, and you can see the impact on the relationship in the coming years.
0: Ambassador, does this have anything to do with the midterm elections in the US, and therefore they are trying to play populist politics?
1: Yeah, of course. I would say that, that's the question we should have started with. Why are they doing this? One, of course, is the upcoming election. And for the first time in past 25 years or even longer, since we've had the transformation in India-US relationship, that India has become a factor in the US domestic politics. It started with Stephen Miller speaking about India to the MAGA audience. Since then, we have become a personification, the embodiment and symbol of job losses, of foreigners stealing the best American jobs, etc. And India's being particularly targeted because obviously we've been receiving 70% of the H-1B visas, never mind that 25% of those who are sitting around with President Trump the other day among the tech leaders, 25% of them were of Indian descent and they had. And so that's one part of it. But because currently President Trump has a lot of other problems on his hand, not just on account of Iran. You know, despite all the tariffs, manufacturing is not yet picking up. Recent data shows that the only area of construction activity which is actually growing is in the data centers and not in the manufacturing sector, where it's actually down by 27%. So there's one aspect to it. The second is, of course, that, you know, I feel that United States and President Trump feels that U.S. doesn't need India very much. It's got 2-3% exports come to India, whereas India has 17% stakes. The other thing is that the United States and President Trump has completely changed the paradigm of U.S. foreign policy, where it is no longer talking about underwriting public goods or upholding the international liberal order. It believes in the primacy of American power and the exercise of unilateral power and the use of the asymmetric strengths that it has. It no longer speaks about use of allies to achieve its objectives, allies and partners. And therefore, in this context, you can see that the role, the relevance, and the place of many partners and allies, not just India, have diminished.
0: Okay, Ambassador, let me just jump in with this question, sir. The trade deal. Mm-hmm. There is, and I've reported this, a great sense of impatience now. There was a sense that this was caught up in the American legal process, and, by the end of the year, it would likely happen. But from what I'm hearing, we aren't quite there at the moment. Some over here say, accuse the Americans of shifting goalposts. Some say that, you know, it's been delayed and they don't really know why. And others say that, you know, we never really have been able to work out the differences which we hope that we would. In the absence of that trade deal and all of what is now taking place, where is India and America in terms of the relationship?
1: You know, they are in a very difficult place, and it isn't just because of the trade deal. It is also the geopolitical foundations of the relationship that have defined the transformation. Vishnu, let me say this, that in the course of these past 25 years, they've always had irritants in trade relationship. Some of those issues that still are a problem between the two countries have been there since the early 2000s. They have been set aside under the broader geopolitical ambitions of this partnership and, in a sense, the old strategic altruism of the United States. And I've had to deal with this on a number of occasions. But that has changed now and it has become front and center. But this is a manifestation of also a structural changes that are taking place where you cannot extrapolate the past assumptions into the future. And the United States has changed, the world has changed, and therefore the contours of this relationship are naturally going to change. Trade is one manifestation of it. And by the way, I think it should be important to spell it out that since the February 2nd framework agreement, and before that, we've taken a number of steps on the economic front that should have been allaying some of the concerns that the United States had about the Indian economic policies, but that has never been the case. If you look ahead, is it really possible to set aside some of our core sensitive interests in the economic sector, particularly in the agriculture or the MSME sector. Second, how can you reach an agreement when you know that it can be easily reneged upon the next day? Third, that how can you reach an agreement on a tariff where you know that he could offer something completely different and more advantageous to your competitor the following day? You have unilateral sanctions provisions. You've just seen that in the case of Russia and Iran oil. There's also the other issue, which is that United States has at least five provisions that it can use against you, which is Section 122, 201, Section 232, Section 301. We haven't yet seen 338, which they've used against Canada, where there is no prior investigation requirement and there's no time limit on how long you can impose that restriction. And finally, as I said, the H-1B issue and the digital issues. Going forward, this is going to be a serious issue because it touches upon the core interests of sovereignty in India, but that has been one of the important areas of push from the US side. And at this point of time, we're actually quite vulnerable on that front because almost all our systems run on the US system. So I'm saying that there is a pretty difficult situation. It's easy for President Trump to speak in terms of, Prime Minister Modi's a great friend of mine, I like him, and India's a great country, etc. But then, you go on the very next day to do things that have seriously undermined India's interests, not just bilaterally, but in the context of
0: our region. Ambassador, lots of key points that you mentioned over there. I'm running short on time. I'd like to thank you very much for raising all of these critical issues, which span, from students to professionals to the economy to India's broader geostrategic concerns. Are they being reflected by a friendly nation, which is what America is meant to be? But I'm going to get a little specific on what's been proposed now in terms of green cards of Indian nationals. Is that over? Is the green card dream for IT professionals essentially over? Mishi Chaudhary is a tech lawyer and a U.S. general counsel, joins us now. Dobrina Austin is a lead immigration attorney in the United States. Thank you both very much for being with us. Mishi, in terms of these eight companies which have been directly impacted, if you don't have professionals who are able to move from their H-1B status, which for the moment is okay, to a green card status, then what about the longevity of these professionals in these companies in the United States? Is it over?
2: This is not a general suspension of H-1B visas, but it is definitely a restriction on employers' ability to sponsor foreign workers for permanent residency. So that means because PERM is not itself a visa or a green card. Approved PERM means it does not confer any immigration status, but there are existing H-1B employees. They do not automatically lose employment just because PERM applications have been suspended. But a lot what has happened is that moving from that status to a permanent status, that's the idea. And that's why it seems like the administration is blowing hot and cold at the same time, because they talk about the fact that there is this indentured servitude, a historically very loaded term, which could have been avoided just to talk about it. But then it really doesn't address the actual issues, because there is contradiction in the America immigration policy. If, as the VP describes, foreign workers are dependent on their employers, and there is a genuine problem with the employer-sponsored immigration, creating unequal bargaining power, then suspending permanent residency applications will prolong that precise dependence. If protecting the worker is the objective, then the policy should address that employer abuse.
0: No, but Mishi, just so that I understand this carefully, since there is no restriction on people entering the United States and getting an H-1B, which is extremely difficult, no two ways about that, but assuming people do get an H-1B, they can remain on that H-1B status indefinitely even now. It's just that transition to green cards which becomes problematic, right? Is that what you're saying?
2: Yes, because it cannot always be H-1B. You're already saying that they are putting a lot of obstacles.
0: So therefore, let me just take that to Dobrina for a moment. Dobrina, is there a time restriction for the benefit of our viewers on an H-1B visa? After a certain number of years, are you obliged to move to a higher status?
3: Yeah, so the biggest issue here is that if you don't have a approved I-140 and immigrant petition filed by your employer by year six of your H-1B, then you have to leave the United States. That H-1B is done. So, and you have to leave for one calendar year, and then

0: If you want to come back, you have to go through the H-1B lottery, and we all know how that works. So that's the biggest restriction here. So in order for that H-1B worker to stay in the United States after their 6th year of H-1B max is out, they need to have I-140 approved. To have an I-140 approved, you have to go through the PERM process. So that's
1: Dobrina, so in simple terms, if I'm a company in the United States investing in an international worker, perhaps an Indian worker who's extremely skilled, who comes across to the United States, they can realistically no longer remain beyond 6 years because after that it's a lottery on whether they get back in. Therefore, if I'm a company, how is it of interest to me to hire somebody who I can have in a position for only 6 years? That makes no sense, right? So it shuts down, what companies would want to do. I mean, that's my reading. Would you agree?
0: That's pretty much what happens, and we see that a lot, especially with the layoffs. And I just want to mark here that yesterday it was said that 6,000 American workers were laid off from Microsoft in particular. But there were a lot of H-1Bs laid off as well. And we see these individuals coming to us and say, "Hey, I don't have my H-1B is maxing out. I don't have an I-140 approved, and I have to go back, basically." So I think that's the biggest issue that we have right now with that restriction.
1: Mishi, therefore, what is the future of these companies in the United? No. In fact, let me ask you this, Mishi. Let me, as I train my thoughts, is it true that companies which employ Indians pay them less, and therefore, Americans are? Is there any indentured labor statistically?
2: I think there is a lot of problem in terms of what the actual facts are and what really happens here. There is a legitimate concern that some H-1B workers are being paid less, but that does not mean that prevailing wage for the occupation in that area, which an H-1B employer must pay, does
1: Yes.
2: not happen. There are rules for all of that. The actual wage paid by the employer, and this is all checked before you do an H-1B application, but some wage disparities have existed of how classification is done by employers. None of that means that all of it is indentured labor or they don't receive wages, they're not paying taxes, etc. The immigration status does create vulnerability because of the dependent.
1: Right.
2: Losing employment, as they were saying, can jeopardize the ability to remain in the country. This lengthy green card process, the backlogs which India already has, that already creates dependence on an employer. Now you were on one employer, and then all these various other things are imposed, the fee, the difficulty to move from one employer to the other. Then the immigration policies are much more burdensome on the person
1: No,
2: who was trying
1: absolutely.
2: to establish a longer stay in the country. That's why these are the issues which we have with H-1B, not the ones which we manufacture on
1: Sure.
2: the same day that we recognize
1: Okay,
2: Sachin
1: Mishi, I'm
2: Adela and then
1: interrupting
2: say
1: only
2: this.
1: because I've run out of time on this program, but I do suspect that this is, at least for the moment, the end of the great American dream for so many trained, skilled, expert professionals who, on the basis of their skills, were being employed by companies who've set up shop in the United States or are American companies. We'll leave it over there. I'd like to thank you both very much for joining us. That's it then on Left, Right, and Center this evening from the entire team. Good night.
3: 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I'm going to try and get more into the crowds. Here are the pictures, Siddaramaiah.
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9: This isn't just about cars and bikes. This is about how you move.
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11: What we are sitting inside is a Joby-powered air taxi.
9: Your friend said, "Ye le le." We said, "Maybe not." Hi, my name is Siddharth.
12: And moving on to the other stories that we're tracking, and this one is from the state of Tamil Nadu, where bipoll result came out today. Vijay's party had a major sweep in both the constituencies. Tamil Nadu Chief Minister C. Joseph Vijay has in fact called the TVK's bipoll win a victory for democracy and people and political civility as well. He claims that voters rejected money and power, personal attacks, taking a swipe at the DMK. But these wins mean much more than the two seats. Here's why these bipolls matter for the TVK, DMK and the AIADMK. Well, the TVK has won two seats previously held by the AIADMK, taking its tally to 109, just 9 short of a majority. It's a key test of Vijay's 4-month governance and signals a possible TVK-DMK contest. Now, the DMK finishes second, setting the stage for a more personal Vijay versus Udyanidhi battle. For the AIADMK, two losses raise question over EPS's leadership and the risk of further defections. But caste equations, the TVK's appeal among traditional AIADMK voters and its support among the Supreme SC voters remain the key question. With 5 more bipolls ahead, the big question is whether TVK can sustain this momentum. And for the DMK, the challenge is clear. AIADMK voters appear to be shifting to Vijay, making opposition unity extremely harder.
13: 2026, even 2026 election, nobody predict, even particularly in the media and the opposition parties. But we believed, particularly everyone claimed our party is a Gen Z and a youth party. No, our party is a woman-based party. Woman and youth gave a revolution in the 2026 result. So right now our Honorable CM, Mr. C. Joseph Vijay Anna Vargal, whatever the commitments, particularly our election campaign and manifesto, the Tamil Nadu always an ideological force state, particularly secularism and social justice. So our CM, we are the government, always focused secular and social justice ideological government. Also,
14: it's a victory for the alliance. It's a victory for good governance. Mr. Vijay's leadership. This both the Tharapuram and Madurandaham victory has come. The secular social justice victory alliance has won. Tamilaga Vetri Kalagam candidates has won. For we congratulate Chief Minister Mr. Vijay for the victory, and all other leaders who have campaigned for the candidate also. We want to thank all of them, and it's a new direction Tamil Nadu is moving.
12: All right, now let's tell you about a bipoll that was held in West Bengal as well, where there were two constituencies for which bipoll was held. One was Nandigram and the other was Rajinagar Assembly bipolls, and this was held in West Bengal. Now remember, BJP here has secured a clear win in both the constituencies. BJP workers were seen celebrating in Nandigram, where the party's candidate was leading by 1 lakh votes earlier, and then it secured a major leap. Now in Rajinagar, the BJP was also ahead by a large margin, and hailing the lead by BJP, West Bengal Chief Minister Suvendra Adhikari said that the pro-nationalist forces were winning the bipolls, and finally the results were out. Now the bipolls marked the BJP's first electoral win since coming to power in West Bengal in May. We have a couple of reactions on this story as well. Let's listen to some of them.
15: কারণ উনি একটা সময় 70% এর দম্ভ দেখিয়েছিলেন। সেই 70% একটা বড় অংশ আজকে তো ভোট দিল ভারতীয় জনতা পার্টি। এই সব র্যাডিক্যালিজম পশ্চিমবাংলায় চলে না। এটা 1947 এর 20 জুন বাঙালি কংগ্রেস ভারত ভাগ করেছিল আর ডক্টর শ্যামাপ্রসাদ মুখার্জি পাকিস্তানকে ভাগ করে দিয়েছেন। অতএব এখানে এসব চলে না, মূল লাইনের স্রোতে সবাইকে আসতে হবে। 46% ভোট পেয়েছি আমরা রাজ্যে, আগামী নির্বাচনগুলোতে 60%-এর বেশি ভোট পাব।
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18: By noon, the world has changed. 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
22: Hello and welcome to watching Prime 5 with me, Harisha Sehgal. What's happening? 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
12: Hello and welcome. You're watching NDTV with me, Tanisha Avasthi. Let's begin with the headlines that we're tracking at this hour. TVK wins big in Dharapuram bipoll and secured a commanding victory in Madurantakam, marking a strong showing in its first assembly bipoll test. Vijay calls it win of dignity and civility. Stalin, meanwhile, says that cinematic charisma will not be enough. The BJP has scored a double victory in West Bengal's Nandigram and Rejinagar bipolls, with Hansi Rani Rath securing the highest victory margin in Nandigram since 1967. In Rejinagar, where around 70% of the voters belong to minority communities, the BJP candidate defended his nearest rival by 70,000 votes. JNU sacks Congress MP Akoi Jam after panel recommends major punishment in the sexual misconduct case. Ahead of the CJP protests at Jantar Mantar demanding Chief Election Commissioner Gyanesh Kumar's resignation, mobile internet services have been suspended within a 4-kilometer radius of Janpath Kartavya Path crossing from tonight till 10 p.m. on October 10th. The Trump administration has suspended green card labor certification filings for 8 companies, including Indian IT majors like TCS, Infosys, Wipro, etc. The United States government alleges misuse of employment-based immigration system and says that the move aims to protect American workers. Former Union Minister Rajiv Chandrasekhar has responded to Elon Musk's criticism over Starlink's delayed commercial launch in India, saying national security must come first. Well, the capital has turned into a fortress ahead of the Kokra Janta Party's proposed protest at Jantar Mantar tomorrow. Delhi police maintains that no permission has been given as a request that was sought at the last moment. More than 2,000 more than 23,000 police and paramilitary personnel have been deployed across the capital. Multi-layered barricading is also in place. Border entry points have also been put on alert. Meanwhile, 57 metro stations have been shut across Delhi. There are several trains arriving at two major railway stations, New Delhi and Nizamuddin, between 4 a.m. and 2 p.m., which also have been cancelled. We have a reaction coming in on that note on the shutdown in Delhi. Let's listen in to some of them.
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12: Moving on, it's the India Bloc versus the CEC, and the India Bloc this time has taken its fight against the Chief Election Commissioner Gyanesh Kumar to the President. Led by Rahul Gandhi, opposition MPs marched to Rashtrapati Bhavan, where a delegation met the President and submitted a memorandum seeking Gyanesh Kumar's resignation. The Bloc has also demanded the suspension of SIR, restoration of deleted voters, a return to the paper ballots, and action over its elections it alleges were stolen. Rahul Gandhi says that the opposition will approach the Chief Justice of India on Monday, claiming it has evidence of electoral manipulation.
25: She accepted our statement and then she said to us that we need to bring her proof of election chori. I said that the proof of election chori is known to the whole country. State after state has been stolen. 24 election, as you know, has been stolen. This same group of people will very happily take the proof of election chori that we have collected to the President of India when she is ready to accept it.
26: Rahul Gandhi aur unke netrutv mein Indi Gathbandhan ke neta जो पिछले कई दिनों से अनर्गल निराधार प्रदर्शन कर रहे हैं, उनका यह कहना कि महामहिम राष्ट्रपति महोदया ने उनके आरोपों को स्वीकार कर लिया है, 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
1: And moving on to the other stories that we're tracking, and this one is from the state of Tamil Nadu, where bipoll result came out today. Vijay's party had a major sweep in both the constituencies. Tamil Nadu Chief Minister C. Joseph Vijay has in fact called the TVK's bipoll win a victory for democracy and people and political civility as well. He claims that voters rejected money and power, personal attacks, taking a swipe at the DMK. But these wins mean much more than the two seats. Here's why these bipolls matter for the TVK, DMK and the AIADMK. Well, the TVK has won two seats previously held by the AIADMK, taking its tally to 109. Just nine short of a majority. It's a key test of Vijay's four-month governance and signals a possible TVK-DMK contest. Now, the DMK finishes second, setting the stage for a more personal Vijay versus Udayanidhi battle. For the AIADMK, two losses raise question over EPS's leadership and the risk of further defections. But caste equations, the TVK's appeal among traditional AIADMK voters and its support among the Supreme SC voters remain the key question. With five more bipoles ahead, the big question is whether TVK can sustain this momentum. And for the DMK, the challenge is clear. AIADMK voters appear to be shifting to Vijay, making opposition unity extremely harder.
2: 2026, even 2026 election, nobody predict, even particularly in the media and the opposition parties. But we believed, particularly everyone claimed our party is a Gen Z and a youth party. No, our party is a woman-based party. Woman and youth gave a revolution in the 2026 result. So right now our Honorable CM, Mr. C. Joseph Vijay Anna Vargal, whatever the commitments, particularly our election campaign and manifesto, the Tamil Nadu always an ideological force state, particularly secularism and social justice. So our CM, we are the government, always focused secular and social justice ideological government. Also,
3: it's a victory for the alliance. It's a victory for good governance. Mr. Vijay's leadership. This both the Dharapuram and Madurandaham victory has come. The secular social justice victory alliance has won. Tamilaga Vetri Kalagam candidates has won. For we congratulate Chief Minister Mr. Vijay for the victory, and all other leaders who had campaigned for the candidate also. We want to thank all of them, and it's a new direction Tamil Nadu is moving.
1: All right, now let's tell you about a bipoll that was held in West Bengal as well, where there were two constituencies for which bipoll was held. One was Nandigram and the other was Rajinagar Assembly bipolls, and this was held in West Bengal. Now remember, BJP here has secured a clear win in both the constituencies. BJP workers were seen celebrating in Nandigram, where the party's candidate was leading by 1 lakh votes earlier, and then it secured a major leap. Now in Rajinagar, the BJP was also ahead by a large margin, and hailing the lead by BJP, West Bengal Chief Minister Suvendu Adhikari said that the pro-nationalist forces were winning the bipolls, and finally the results were out. Now the bipolls marked the BJP's first electoral win since coming to power in West Bengal in May. We have a couple of reactions on this story as well. Let's listen to some of them.
4: কারণ উনি একটা সময় 70% এর দম্ভ দেখিয়েছিলেন, সেই 70% একটা বড় অংশ আজকে তো ভোট দিল ভারতীয় জনতা পার্টি। এইসব র্যাডিক্যালিজম পশ্চিমবাংলায় চলে না। এটা 1947-এর 20 জুন বাঙালি কংগ্রেস ভারত ভাগ করেছিল, আর ডক্টর শ্যামাপ্রসাদ মুখার্জি পাকিস্তানকে ভাগ করে দিয়েছেন। অতএব এখানে এসব চলে না, মূল লাইনে স্রোতে সবাইকে আসতে হবে। 46% ভোট পেয়েছি আমরা রাজ্যে, আগামী নির্বাচনগুলোতে 60%-এর বেশি ভোট পাবো।
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1: Moving on, the Starlink controversy is escalating with Elon Musk alleging that his company's entry into India is being blocked by the government. And the government has now rejected those allegations, with Communication Minister Jyotiraditya Scindia insisting that India does not allow monopolies in any sector. The government says operators must meet individual security requirements, while the center is nearing a final decision on the pricing framework for satellite spectrum. While a political war of words has also erupted, with the BJP questioning Congress's hypocrisy, the BJP has pointed at Congress's earlier objections over Starlink's entry into India.
7: Government's stand and the government's policy, and I have mentioned to you that there are three parties who have a license. There's not a single party. And as far as the Congress party is concerned, I don't understand, I don't think they themselves know whether they're going left or right. They first had a problem initially with a certain person getting a license. Now they have a problem and they've allied with that person in terms of why he's not getting a license. So I don't know whether they have clarity in terms of where they're going. But that is the case with the Congress, which is to be expected. We are very clear on our stand. There are three parties that have got a license. As and when the government decides the charge system on the revenue basis, that spectrum will be assigned to them. And as and when they individually fulfill security conditions, then they can start operations.
1: And on the same issue, NDTV's managing editor Shivaru spoke to Rajiv Chandrasekhar on the Big India Starlink flashpoint and Elon Musk's claim. Let's listen to this exclusive conversation.
8: Is India blocking Starlink, or is Elon Musk, you know, trying to jump the queue? What is he so angry about?
3: No, I don't know what he's angry about. I certainly think it's primarily to do with not understanding or not taking the time to understand or having the patience to understand the Indian process and certainly our compulsions and our objectives. Look, I don't know whether he's trying to jump the queue or just trying to browbeat us into giving him a quick approval. But the fact is, this is a government that certainly embraces new technology, welcomes innovation, and Starlink is clearly in the mobility innovation space a real winner. It's a powerful innovation, and Indians want it, India wants it. But on the other hand, there are things that we understand about satellite technology that we need to be careful about. It is extremely powerful. It can be used for good, but it can also be used for bad.
8: Yeah.
3: And you know, Shiv, that for every terrorist incident in this country, from 2611 to Pahalgam, every one of these terrorists and insurgents have used SATCOM for their communication and for their to communicate with the handlers. So this is a legitimate, clear and present danger and issue that concerns a country that has been at the forefront of the battle against terror and has been victimized by terror and state-run actors for many, many decades. So it is our government's obligation almost. It is our duty of the government to make sure that when we introduce these compellingly transformative technologies, that it's all of its implications are studied and understood, and specifically from a security standpoint of view.
8: You know, in your message to Elon Musk, Rajiv, you've listed the the three principles on which the telecom industry operates from the government's perspective right now, in terms of licensing and permissions, etc. Can you talk about that so that we understand those very clearly?
9: You know, these are principles that were laid down by the government of India, Narendra.

0: the Modi ji's government. I was privileged to be a part of it from 21 to 24. Some of these principles were drawn by my own experience as a telecom entrepreneur, where I saw for several years and decades political discretion and administrative corruption that came in the way of really an orderly growth of the sector. And so the three principles are openness as in fairness, there should be free and fair competition. The second principle is safety and trust, that the underlying platform, whether it's a software platform or a network infrastructure, should be safe, should be trustworthy in terms of its sources, in terms of its design, in terms of its, the architecture. And then it has to be legally accountable for any harms that is caused by the infrastructure or the platform to Indian consumers and Indian citizens.
1: And moving on to some international headlines that we're tracking, the Trump administration's decision to suspend the PERM program has drawn sharp reactions from the technology industry and Democrats as well. While Vice President J.D. Vance has issued the term indentured servants to criticize companies' reliance on foreign workers, Democrats have slammed the move, calling it a crackdown on legal immigrants.
2: Foreign indentured servants.
3: Indentured servants. That's what U.S. Vice President called immigrants as he announced suspension of several major companies from the Permanent Labor Certification Program, or PERM, a key route for sponsoring foreign workers for permanent U.S. residency.
2: We have decided to suspend the PERM program for Microsoft, which means they will no longer be able to apply take those H-1Bs and apply for permanent resident status within the United States of America. We want you to continue to grow and to employ a lot of people, but we want you to employ American workers. And so our message to Microsoft is, you're a great American company, but you've got to hire great American workers. You cannot lay off American workers and then replace them with foreign indentured servants.
3: Five of the eight IT companies barred by the Trump administration are Indian, and New Delhi has pushed back. India has called Vance's remarks deeply offensive and said Indian professionals are highly skilled and educated, contributing to American growth and prosperity.
4: Indian professionals in the United States are highly educated and skilled contributors to its economy and innovation ecosystem. Indeed, the history of the United States itself has been shaped by generations of immigrants whose labor, enterprise, and innovation have contributed to its growth and prosperity. Resorting to terminology that carries painful historical and colonial legacy connotations is deeply offensive.
3: Major tech giants like NASCOM and Microsoft have reacted to the immigration crackdown, saying green card program suspension won't affect hiring strategy. Microsoft says its H-1B program is largely about retaining existing employees, not replacing American workers. India's IT industry body NASCOM says the PERM suspension affects one specific immigration pathway, not talent mobility itself.
5: The customer moves to the capability. So if the capability doesn't move to US, the customer will move to India. That is the reason you see so many GCCs being set up, research centers being set up, PhD scholars being hired. So, I think it is a wrong move from their point of view.
3: As Washington tightens immigration rules, companies are defending their hiring practices. India is standing up for its professionals, and critics in the United States are warning of the consequences. NDTV Bureau.
1: Well, the Pentagon has announced that the United States Army will live stream the firing squad execution of the former Army psychiatrist Nidal Malik Hassan. Hassan was convicted in 2009 Fort Hood shooting, which killed 13 people and injured 32 others. We get you more in this report.
6: An execution, one that's turning into a shocking spectacle. In a shocking move, the Pentagon has announced that the U.S. Army will live stream the execution of former Army psychiatrist Nidal Malik Hassan.

0: Hassan was convicted for killing 13 people and injuring 32 others in 2009, shooting at Fort Hood in Texas. The incident occurred on the 5th of November 2009 at the Fort Hood military base in Texas, where Hassan used a personal handgun to open fire at the Fort Hood processing center where troops were preparing to deploy in Afghanistan. The attack ended with law enforcement officers confronted and shot him, paralyzing him from the waist down. An American-born Muslim, Hassan carried out the shooting in response to the US wars in Iraq and Afghanistan. The incident came 1 month before his scheduled deployment to Afghanistan. He's now set to be executed by the firing squad on the 3rd of December at the same military base where the attack took place. US Secretary of War Pete Hegseth, he's called the decision to make the execution public a no-brainer.
1: No-brainer. Execution by firing squad. Army major betrays his country, radical Islamist, kills a bunch of Americans at Fort Hood. Of course we're gonna do it at Fort Hood.
0: This marks the first US military firing squad execution since 1945. A fresh debate has erupted over the death penalty in the US.
2: I think firing squad, of the six methods of execution that we currently have in this country, I think firing squad is the least inhumane method. It's the most certain. It's the only method for which we actually have trained executioners.
0: This form of execution is not rare. There still exist many nations who continue to follow such methods. This includes parts of the US, Taiwan, Indonesia, China, North Korea, and Somalia. Questions are now resurfacing regarding the dignity in death and whether death be turned into a spectacle. Bureau Report, NDTV World.
3: And before we hit a short commercial break, we leave you with these visuals where Her Majesty Queen Suthida of Thailand made history as the first reigning queen in the world to fly a fighter jet solo, completing a 41-minute sortie in a single-seat Saab JAS 39C Gripen after the solo flight. His Majesty presented a bouquet and the Gripen Order Golden Patch to Her Majesty the Queen.

0: The NDTV AM Green IGPL Golf Pro-Am now travels to Hyderabad. A new course, a new contest, a new set of conversations, where the finest in golf meet some of the sharpest minds in business. NDTV AM Green IGPL Golf Pro-Am, the course of champions, the conversation of leaders. 10th October, the Hyderabad Golf Club.
1: Welcome to the second edition of the NDTV World India Japan Summit.
2: Deep localization. What does it essentially mean for Maruti Suzuki?
3: To be competitive,

0: and Japan, having not only the ability but also the responsibility to shape the region.
1: Both nations, India and Japan, must work harder still to carry the torch of some of the basic fundamental values to shape the world to come.
0: How would you see India and Japan in particular want to see Quad evolve over the next decade?
2: Quad could be a catalyst rather than just a forbinger. Quad could be a facilitator of growth, security and development in the region. Then Quad will have more meaning to itself.
3: Joint Declaration on Economic Security. How is that being guaranteed or protected between India and Japan?
4: Unless India and Japan were to work together, it would be virtually impossible to create a trusted strategic technology stack for Asia.
5: AI, deep tech, those technologies are reshaping the industry worldwide. In this context, India and Japan, large potential.
6: We can truly tell that the economic partnership between the two countries is now moving from old economy to new economy.
7: It is our absolute honor to invite our chief guest for the evening, Mrs. Aki Abe, for her keynote address.
8: Today, you held a wonderful India-Japan summit for me. It was a very meaningful day. Thank you very much for inviting me.

0: Hello and welcome. You're watching NDTV with me, Tanisha Awasthi. Let's begin with the headlines that we're tracking at this hour. TVK wins big in Dharapuram Bipole and secured a commanding victory in Madurantakam, marking a strong showing in its first assembly bipole test. Vijay calls it win of dignity and civility. Stalin, meanwhile, says that cinematic charisma will not be enough. The BJP has scored a double victory in West Bengal's Nandigram and Rejinagar bipoles, with Hansi Rani Rath securing the highest victory margin in Nandigram since 1967. In Rejinagar, where around 70% of the voters belong to minority communities, the BJP candidate defended his nearest rival by 70,000 votes. JNU sacks Congress MP Akoijam after panel recommends major punishment in the sexual misconduct case. Ahead of the CJP protests at Jantar Mantar demanding Chief Election Commissioner Gyanesh Kumar's resignation, mobile internet services have been suspended within a 4-kilometer radius of Janpat Kartavya Path crossing from tonight till 10 p.m. on October 10th. The Trump administration has suspended green card labor certification filings for 8 companies, including Indian IT majors like TCS, Infosys, Wipro, etc. The United States government alleges misuse of employment-based immigration system and says that the move aims to protect American workers. Former Union Minister Rajiv Chandrasekhar has responded to Elon Musk's criticism over Starlink's delayed commercial launch in India, saying national security must come first. Well, the capital has turned into a fortress ahead of the Congress Janata Party's proposed protest at Jantar Mantar tomorrow. Delhi police maintains that no permission has been given as a request that was sought at the last moment. More than 23,000 police and paramilitary personnel have been deployed across the capital. Multi-layered barricading is also in place. Border entry points have also been put on alert. Meanwhile, 57 metro stations have been shut across Delhi. There are several trains arriving at 2 major railway stations, New Delhi and Nizamuddin, between 4 a.m. and 2 p.m., which also have been cancelled. We have a reaction coming in on that note on the shutdown in Delhi. Let's listen in to some of them.
1: चीत करने के लिए इस वक्त हमारे साथ जॉइंट सीपी नूपुर प्रसाद जी मौजूद है, सीधा उनके पास चलेंगे। मैम, हमने देखा सीजेपी की तरफ से कल के प्रोटेस्ट को लेकर के इंटीमेट किया गया था दिल्ली पुलिस को, परमिशन मांगी गई थी कि जंतर मंतर पर प्रोटेस्ट करना है, इसको लेकर के दिल्ली पुलिस ने जो परमिशन है वो डिनाई कर दिया है।
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0: Money and Power personal attacks taking a swipe at the DMK. But these wins mean much more than the two seats. Here's why these bipoles matter for the TVK, DMK and the AIADMK. Well, the TVK has won two seats previously held by the AIADMK, taking its tally to 109, just 9 short of a majority. It's a key test of Vijay's 4-month governance and signals a possible TVK-DMK contest. Now, the DMK finishes second, setting the stage for a more personal Vijay versus Udayanidhi battle. For the AIADMK, two losses raise question over EPS's leadership and the risk of further defections. But caste equations, the TVK's appeal among traditional AIADMK voters and its support among the Supreme SC voters remain the key question. With 5 more bipoles ahead, the big question is whether TVK can sustain this momentum. And for the DMK, the challenge is clear. AIADMK voters appear to be shifting to Vijay, making opposition unity extremely harder.
1: 2026. Even 2026 election, nobody predict, even particularly in the media and the opposition parties. But we believed, particularly everyone claimed our party is a Gen Z and a youth party. No, our party is a woman-based party. Woman and youth gave a revolution in the 2026 result. So right now, our Honorable CM, Mr. C. Joseph Vijay Anna Vargal, whatever the commitments, particularly our election campaign and manifesto, the Tamil Nadu always an ideological force state, particularly secularism and social justice. So our CM, we are the government, always focused secular and social justice ideological government. Also,
2: it's a victory for the alliance. It's a victory for good governance. Mr. Vijay's leadership. This both the Tharapuram and Madhurandhakam victory has come. The secular social justice victory alliance has won. Tamilaga Vetri Kalagam candidates has won. For we congratulate Chief Minister Mr. Vijay for the victory and all other leaders who have campaigned for the candidate also. We want to thank all of them, and it's a new direction Tamil Nadu is moving.
0: All right, now let's tell you about a bipole that was held in West Bengal as well, where there were two constituencies for which bipole was held. One was Nandigram and the other was Rajinagar Assembly bipoles, and this was held in West Bengal. Now remember, BJP here has secured a clear win in both the constituencies. BJP workers were seen celebrating in Nandigram, where the party's candidate was leading by 1 lakh votes earlier, and then it secured a major leap. Now in Rajinagar, the BJP was also ahead by a large margin, and hailing the lead by BJP, West Bengal Chief Minister Suvendra Adhikari said that the pro-nationalist forces were winning the bipoles, and finally the results were out. Now the bipoles marked the BJP's first electoral win since coming to power in West Bengal in May. We have a couple of reactions on this story as well. Let's listen to some of them.
3: কারণ উনি একটা সময় 70% এর দম্ভ দেখিয়েছিলেন। সেই 70% একটা বড় অংশ আজকে তো ভোট দিল ভারতীয় জনতা পার্টি। এই সব র্যাডিক্যালিজম পশ্চিমবাংলা চলে না। এটা 1947 এর 20 জুন বাঙালি কংগ্রেস ভারত ভাগ করেছিল, আর ডক্টর শ্যামাপ্রসাদ মুখার্জি পাকিস্তানকে ভাগ করে দিয়েছেন। অতএব এখানে এসব চলে না, মূল লাইনে স্রোতে সবাইকে আসতে হবে। 46% ভোট পেয়েছি আমরা রাজ্যে, আগামী নির্বাচনগুলোতে 60%-এর বেশি ভোট পাব।
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0: Moving on, the Starlink controversy is escalating with Elon Musk alleging that his company's entry into India is being blocked by the government. And the government has now rejected those allegations, with Communication Minister Jyotiraditya Scindia insisting that India does not allow monopolies in any sector. The government says operators must meet individual security requirements, while the centre is nearing a final decision on the pricing framework for satellite spectrum. While a political war of words has also erupted, with the BJP questioning Congress's hypocrisy, the BJP has pointed at Congress's earlier objections over Starlink's entry into India.
6: Government's stand and the government's policy, and I have mentioned to you that there are three parties who have a license. There's not a single party. And as far as the Congress party is concerned, I don't understand, I don't think they themselves know whether they're going left or right. They first had a problem initially with a certain person getting a license. Now they have a problem and they've allied with that person in terms of why he's not getting a license. So I don't know whether they have clarity in terms of where they're going. But that is the case with the Congress, which is to be expected. We are very clear on our stand. There are three parties that have got a license. As and when the government decides the charge system on the revenue basis, that spectrum will be assigned to them. And as and when they individually fulfill security conditions, then they can start operations.
0: And on the same issue, NDTV's managing editor Shivaru spoke to Rajiv Chandrasekhar on the Big India Starlink flashpoint and Elon Musk's claim. Let's listen to this exclusive conversation.
7: Is India blocking Starlink, or is Elon Musk, you know, trying to jump the queue? What is he so angry about?
8: No, I don't know what he's angry about. I certainly think it's primarily to do with not understanding or not taking the time to understand or having the patience to understand the Indian process and certainly our compulsions and our objectives. Look, I don't know whether he's trying to jump the queue or just trying to browbeat us into giving him a quick approval. But the fact is, this is a government that certainly embraces new technology, welcomes innovation, and Starlink is clearly in the mobility innovation space a real winner. It's a powerful innovation, and Indians want it, India wants it. But on the other hand, there are things that we understand about satellite technology that we need to be careful about. It is extremely powerful. It can be used for good, but it can also be used for bad.
7: Yeah.
8: And you know, Shiv, that for every terrorist incident in this country, from 2611 to Pahalgam, every one of these terrorists and insurgents have used SATCOM for their communication and for their to communicate with the handlers. So this is a legitimate, clear and present danger and issue that concerns a country that has been at the forefront of the battle against terror and has been victimized by terror and state-run actors for many, many decades. So it is our government's obligation almost. It is our duty of the government to make sure that when we introduce these compellingly transformative technologies, that it's all of its implications are studied and understood, and specifically from a security standpoint of view.
7: You know, in your message to Elon Musk, Rajiv, you've listed the the three principles on which the telecom industry operates from the government's perspective right now, in terms of licensing and permissions, etc. Can you talk about that so that we understand those very clearly?
8: Yeah, no, these are principles that were laid down by the government of India, Narendra Modi ji's government. I was privileged to be a part of it from 21 to 24. Some of these principles were drawn by my own experience as a telecom entrepreneur, where I saw for several years and decades political discretion and administrative corruption that came in the way of really an orderly growth of the sector. And so the three principles are openness as in fairness, there should be free and fair competition. The second principle is safety and trust, that the underlying platform, whether it's a software platform or a network infrastructure, should be safe.

0: should be trustworthy in terms of its sources, in terms of its design, in terms of its, the architecture. And then it has to be legally accountable for any harms that is caused by the infrastructure or the platform to Indian consumers and Indian citizens.
1: And moving on to some international headlines that we're tracking, the Trump administration's decision to suspend the PERM program has drawn sharp reactions from the technology industry and Democrats as well. While Vice President J.D. Vance has issued the term indentured servants to criticize companies' reliance on foreign workers, Democrats have slammed the move, calling it a crackdown on legal immigrants.
2: Foreign indentured servants.
3: Indentured servants. That's what U.S. Vice President called immigrants as he announced suspension of several major companies from the Permanent Labor Certification Program, or PERM, a key route for sponsoring foreign workers for permanent U.S. residency.
2: We have decided to suspend the PERM program for Microsoft, which means they will no longer be able to apply they'll no longer be able to take those H-1Bs and apply for permanent resident status within the United States of America. We want you to continue to grow and to employ a lot of people, but we want you to employ American workers. And so our message to Microsoft is, you're a great American company, but you've got to hire great American workers. You cannot lay off American workers and then replace them with foreign indentured servants.
3: Five of the eight IT companies barred by the Trump administration are Indian, and New Delhi has pushed back. India has called Vance's remarks deeply offensive and said Indian professionals are highly skilled and educated, contributing to American growth and prosperity.
4: Indian professionals in the United States are highly educated and skilled contributors to its economy and innovation ecosystem. Indeed, the history of the United States itself has been shaped by generations of immigrants whose labor, enterprise, and innovation have contributed to its growth and prosperity. Resorting to terminology that carries painful historical and colonial legacy connotations is deeply offensive.
3: Major tech giants like NASSCOM and Microsoft have reacted to the immigration crackdown, saying green card program suspension won't affect hiring strategy. Microsoft says its H-1B program is largely about retaining existing employees, not replacing American workers. India's IT industry body NASSCOM says the PERM suspension affects one specific immigration pathway, not talent mobility itself.
5: The customer moves to the capability. So if the capability doesn't move to US, the customer will move to India. That is the reason you see so many GCCs being set up, research centers being set up, PhD scholars being hired. So, you know, I think it is a wrong move from their point of view.
3: As Washington tightens immigration rules, companies are defending their hiring practices. India is standing up for its professionals, and critics in the United States are warning of the consequences. NDTV Bureau.
1: Well, the Pentagon has announced that the United States Army will live stream the firing squad execution of the former Army psychiatrist Nidal Malik Hassan. Hassan was convicted in 2009 Fort Hood shooting, which killed 13 people and injured 32 others. We get you more in this report.
6: An execution, one that's turning into a shocking spectacle. In a shocking move, the Pentagon has announced that the U.S. Army will live stream the execution of former Army psychiatrist Nidal Malik Hassan. Hassan was convicted for killing 13 people and injuring 32 others in 2009 shooting at Fort Hood in Texas. The incident occurred on the 5th of November 2009 at the Fort Hood military base in Texas, where Hassan used a personal handgun to open fire at the Fort Hood processing center where troops were preparing to deploy in Afghanistan. The attack ended with law enforcement officers confronted and shot him, paralyzing him from the waist down. An American-born Muslim, Hassan carried out the shooting in response to the US wars in Iraq and Afghanistan. The incident came 1 month before his scheduled deployment to Afghanistan. He's now set to be executed by the firing squad on the 3rd of December at the same military base where the attack took place. U.S. Secretary of War Pete Hegseth, he's called the decision to make the execution public a no-brainer.
7: No-brainer. Execution by firing squad. Army major betrays his country, radical Islamist kills a bunch of Americans at Fort Hood. Of course we're going to do it at Fort Hood.
6: This marks the first U.S. military firing squad execution since 1945. A fresh debate has erupted over the death penalty in the U.S.
8: I think firing squad, of the six methods of execution that we currently have in this country, I think firing squad is the least inhumane method. It's the most certain. It's the only method for which we actually have trained executioners.
6: This form of execution is not rare. There still exist many nations who continue to follow such methods. This includes parts of the U.S., Taiwan, Indonesia, China, North Korea, and Somalia. Questions are now resurfacing regarding the dignity in death and whether death be turned into a spectacle. Bureau Report, NDTV World.
1: And before we hit a short commercial break, we leave you with these visuals where Her Majesty Queen Suthida of Thailand made history as the first reigning queen in the world to fly a fighter jet solo, completing a 41-minute sortie in a single-seat Saab JAS 39C Gripen after the solo flight. His Majesty presented a bouquet and the Gripen Order Golden Patch to Her Majesty the Queen.

0: 5 hours to go for all of DKS's dreams to come true. I'm going to try and get more into the crowds. Here are the pictures, Siddaramaiah. NDTV stands completely engaged with Karnataka.
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0: Let's do it. 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
2: Breaking story, we're jumping straight into it.
0: We've got a picture of the letter. What is in your letter? You can never predict what's going to happen in Tamil Nadu politics. 21 days in Kashmir. Unfiltered list of things I saw and observed on the ground. Very special ground report from the line of control. There were some children who've lost limbs in the shelling.
3: For a country that has fought so many wars in the mountains and at high altitude.
0: We're standing on the Indian Navy's newest warship. The line of control, Shiv Arur, NDTV.
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0: 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The front lines of Kargil. 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
5: Hello and welcome. You're watching NDTV with me, Tanisha Avasthi. Let's begin with the headlines that we're tracking at this hour. TVK wins big in Dharapuram bipole and secured a commanding victory in Madurantakam, marking a strong showing in its first assembly bipole test. Vijay calls it win of dignity and civility. Stalin, meanwhile, says that cinematic charisma will not be enough. The BJP has scored a double victory in West Bengal's Nandigram and Rejinagar bipoles, with Hansi Rani Rath securing the highest victory margin in Nandigram since 1967. In Rejinagar, where around 70% of the voters belong to minority communities, the BJP candidate defended his nearest rival by 70,000 votes. JNU sacks Congress MP Akoijam after panel recommends major punishment in the sexual misconduct case. Ahead of the CJP protests at Jantar Mantar demanding Chief Election Commissioner Gyanesh Kumar's resignation, mobile internet services have been suspended within a 4-kilometer radius of Janpath Kartavya Path crossing from tonight till 10 p.m. on October 10th. The Trump administration has suspended green card labor certification filings for 8 companies, including Indian IT majors like TCS, Infosys, Wipro, etc. The United States government alleges misuse of employment-based immigration system and says that the move aims to protect American workers. Former Union Minister Rajiv Chandrasekhar has responded to Elon Musk's criticism over Starlink's delayed commercial launch in India, saying national security must come first. Well, the capital has turned into a fortress ahead of the Congress Janata Party's proposed protest at Jantar Mantar tomorrow. Delhi police maintains that no permission has been given as a request that was sought at the last moment. More than 23,000 police and paramilitary personnel have been deployed across the capital. Multi-layered barricading is also in place. Border entry points have also been put on alert. Meanwhile, 57 metro stations have been shut across Delhi. There are several trains arriving at 2 major railway stations, New Delhi and Nizamuddin, between 4 a.m. and 2 p.m., which also have been cancelled. We have a reaction coming in on that note on the shutdown in Delhi. Let's listen in to some of them.
6: चीत करने के लिए इस वक्त हमारे साथ जॉइंट सीपी नूपुर प्रसाद जी मौजूद हैं, सीधा उनके पास चलेंगे। मैम, हमने देखा सीजेपी की तरफ से कल के प्रोटेस्ट को लेकर के इंटीमेट किया गया था दिल्ली पुलिस को, परमिशन मांगी गई थी कि जंतर मंतर पर प्रोटेस्ट करना है, इसको लेकर के दिल्ली पुलिस ने जो परमिशन है वो डिनाई कर दिया है।
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0: the DMK, but these wins mean much more than the two seats. Here's why these bipolls matter for the TVK, DMK and the AIADMK. Well, the TVK has won two seats previously held by the AIADMK, taking its tally to 109, just 9 short of a majority. It's a key test of Vijay's 4-month governance and signals a possible TVK-DMK contest. Now, the DMK finishes second, setting the stage for a more personal Vijay versus Udayanidhi battle. For the AIADMK, two losses raise question over EPS leadership and the risk of further defections. But caste equations, the TVK's appeal among traditional AIADMK voters and its support among the Supreme SC voters remain the key question. With 5 more bipolls ahead, the big question is whether TVK can sustain this momentum. And for the DMK, the challenge is clear. AIADMK voters appear to be shifting to Vijay, making opposition unity extremely harder.
1: 2026. Even 2026 election, nobody predict, even particularly in the media and the opposition parties. But we believed, particularly everyone claimed our party is a Gen Z and a youth party. No, our party is a woman-based party. Women and youth gave a revolution in the 2026 result. So right now, our Honorable CM, Mr. C. Joseph Vijay Annavargal, whatever the commitments, particularly our election campaign and manifesto. The Tamil Nadu always an ideological force state, particularly secularism and social justice. So our CM, we are the government, always focused secular and social justice ideological government. Also,
2: it's a victory for the alliance. It's a victory for good governance. Mr. Vijay's leadership. This both the Dharapuram and Madhurandhakam victory has come. The secular social justice victory alliance has won. Tamilaga Vetri Kalagam candidates has won. For we congratulate Chief Minister Mr. Vijay for the victory and all other leaders who had campaigned for the candidate also. We want to thank all of them, and it's a new direction Tamil Nadu is moving.
0: All right, now let's tell you about a bipoll that was held in West Bengal as well, where there were two constituencies for which bipoll was held. One was Nandigram and the other was Rajinagar Assembly bipolls, and this was held in West Bengal. Now remember, BJP here has secured a clear win in both the constituencies. BJP workers were seen celebrating in Nandigram, where the party's candidate was leading by 1 lakh votes earlier, and then it secured a major leap. Now in Rajinagar, the BJP was also ahead by a large margin, and hailing the lead by BJP, West Bengal Chief Minister Suvendu Adhikari said that the pro-nationalist forces were winning the bipolls, and finally the results were out. Now the bipolls marked the BJP's first electoral win since coming to power in West Bengal in May. We have a couple of reactions on this story as well. Let's listen to some of them.
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0: Moving on, the Starlink controversy is escalating with Elon Musk alleging that his company's entry into India is being blocked by the government. And the government has now rejected those allegations, with Communication Minister Jyotiraditya Sindhya insisting that India does not allow monopolies in any sector. The government says operators must meet individual security requirements, while the centre is nearing a final decision on the pricing framework for satellite spectrum. While a political war of words has also erupted, with the BJP questioning Congress's hypocrisy, the BJP has pointed at Congress's earlier objections over Starlink's entry into India.
6: Government's stand and the government's policy, and I have mentioned to you that there are three parties who have a license. There's not a single party. And as far as the Congress party is concerned, I don't think they themselves know whether they're going left or right. They first had a problem initially with a certain person getting a license. Now they have a problem and they've allied with that person in terms of why he's not getting a license. So I don't know whether they have clarity in terms of where they're going. But that is the case with the Congress, which is to be expected. We are very clear on our stand. There are three parties that have got a license. As and when the government decides the charge system on the revenue basis, that spectrum will be assigned to them. And as and when they individually fulfill security conditions, then they can start operations.
0: And on the same issue, NDTV's managing editor Shivaru spoke to Rajiv Chandrasekhar on the Big India Starlink flashpoint and Elon Musk's claim. Let's listen to this exclusive conversation.
7: Is India blocking Starlink, or is Elon Musk, you know, trying to jump the queue? What is he so angry about?
8: No, I don't know what he's angry about. I certainly think it's primarily to do with not understanding or not taking the time to understand or having the patience to understand the Indian process and certainly our compulsions and our objectives. Look, I don't know whether he's trying to jump the queue or just trying to browbeat us into giving him a quick approval. But the fact is, this is a government that certainly embraces new technology, welcomes innovation, and Starlink is clearly in the mobility innovation space a real winner. It's a powerful innovation, and Indians want it, India wants it. But on the other hand, there are things that we understand about satellite technology that we need to be careful about. It is extremely powerful. It can be used for good, but it can also be used for bad.
7: Yeah.
8: And you know, Shiv, that for every terrorist incident in this country, from 2611 to Pahalgam, every one of these terrorists and insurgents have used SATCOM for their communication and for their to communicate with the handlers. So this is a legitimate, clear and present danger and issue that concerns a country that has been at the forefront of the battle against terror and has been victimized by terror and state-run actors for many, many decades. So it is our government's obligation almost. It is our duty of the government to make sure that when we introduce these compellingly transformative technologies, that it's all of its implications are studied and understood, and specifically from a security standpoint of view.
7: You know, in your message to Elon Musk, Rajiv, you've listed the the three principles on which the telecom industry operates from the government's perspective right now, in terms of licensing and permissions, etc. Can you talk about that so that we understand those very clearly?
8: Yeah, no, these are principles that were laid down by the government of India, Narendra Modi ji's government. I was privileged to be a part of it from 21 to 24. Some of these principles were drawn by my own experience as a telecom entrepreneur, where I saw for several years and decades political discretion and administrative corruption that came in the way of really an orderly growth of the sector. And so the three principles are openness as in fairness, there should be free and fair competition. The second principle is safety and trust, that the underlying platform, whether it's a software platform or a network infrastructure, should be safe, should be trustworthy.

0: terms of its sources, in terms of its design, in terms of its the architecture, and then it has to be legally accountable for any harms that is caused by the infrastructure or the platform to Indian consumers and Indian citizens.
1: And moving on to some international headlines that we're tracking, the Trump administration's decision to suspend the PERM program has drawn sharp reactions from the technology industry and Democrats as well. While Vice President J.D. Vance has issued the term indentured servants to criticize companies' reliance on foreign workers, Democrats have slammed the move, calling it a crackdown on legal immigrants.
2: Foreign indentured servants.
3: Indentured servants. That's what U.S. Vice President called immigrants as he announced suspension of several major companies from the Permanent Labor Certification Program, or PERM, a key route for sponsoring foreign workers for permanent U.S. residency.
2: We have decided to suspend the PERM program for Microsoft, which means they will no longer be able to apply they'll no longer be able to take those H-1Bs and apply for permanent resident status within the United States of America. We want you to continue to grow and to employ a lot of people, but we want you to employ American workers. And so our message to Microsoft is, you're a great American company, but you've got to hire great American workers. You cannot lay off American workers and then replace them with foreign indentured servants.
3: Five of the eight IT companies barred by the Trump administration are Indian, and New Delhi has pushed back. India has called Vance's remarks deeply offensive and said Indian professionals are highly skilled and educated, contributing to American growth and prosperity.
4: Indian professionals in the United States are highly educated and skilled contributors to its economy and innovation ecosystem. Indeed, the history of the United States itself has been shaped by generations of immigrants whose labor, enterprise, and innovation have contributed to its growth and prosperity. Resorting to terminology that carries painful historical and colonial legacy connotations is deeply offensive.
3: Major tech giants like NASCOM and Microsoft have reacted to the immigration crackdown, saying green card program suspension won't affect hiring strategy. Microsoft says its H-1B program is largely about retaining existing employees, not replacing American workers. India's IT industry body NASCOM says the PERM suspension affects one specific immigration pathway, not talent mobility itself.
5: The customer moves to the capability. So if the capability doesn't move to US, the customer will move to India. That is the reason you see so many GCCs being set up, research centers being set up, PhD scholars being hired. So, you know, I think it is a wrong move from their point of view.
3: As Washington tightens immigration rules, companies are defending their hiring practices. India is standing up for its professionals, and critics in the United States are warning of the consequences. NDTV Bureau.
1: Well, the Pentagon has announced that the United States Army will live stream the firing squad execution of the former Army psychiatrist Nidal Malik Hassan. Hassan was convicted in 2009 Fort Hood shooting, which killed 13 people and injured 32 others. We get you more in this report.
6: An execution, one that's turning into a shocking spectacle. In a shocking move, the Pentagon has announced that the U.S. Army will live stream the execution of former Army psychiatrist Nidal Malik Hassan. Hassan was convicted for killing 13 people and injuring 32 others in 2009 shooting at Fort Hood in Texas. The incident occurred on the 5th of November 2009 at the Fort Hood military base in Texas, where Hassan used a personal handgun to open fire at the Fort Hood processing center where troops were preparing to deploy in Afghanistan. The attack ended with law enforcement officers confronted and shot him, paralyzing him from the waist down. An American-born Muslim, Hassan carried out the shooting in response to the US wars in Iraq and Afghanistan. The incident came 1 month before his scheduled deployment to Afghanistan. He's now set to be executed by the fire.

0: firing squad on the 3rd of December at the same military base where the attack took place. U.S. Secretary of War Pete Hegseth, he's called the decision to make the execution public a no-brainer.
1: No-brainer. Execution by firing squad. Army major betrays his country, radical Islamist, kills a bunch of Americans at Fort Hood. Of course we're going to do it at Fort Hood.
0: This marks the first U.S. military firing squad execution since 1945. A fresh debate has erupted over the death penalty in the U.S.
2: I think firing squad, of the six methods of execution that we currently have in this country, I think firing squad is the least inhumane method. It's the most certain. It's the only method for which we actually have trained executioners.
0: This form of execution is not rare. There still exist many nations who continue to follow such methods. This includes parts of the U.S., Taiwan, Indonesia, China, North Korea, and Somalia. Questions are now resurfacing regarding the dignity in death and whether death be turned into a spectacle. Bureau Report, NDTV World.
3: And before we hit a short commercial break, we leave you with these visuals where Her Majesty Queen Suthida of Thailand made history as the first reigning queen in the world to fly a fighter jet solo, completing a 41-minute sortie in a single-seat Saab JAS 39C Gripen after the solo flight. His Majesty presented a bouquet and the Gripen Order Golden Patch to Her Majesty the Queen.

the sharpest global voices. Decode a world between orders. Dr. Swarnim Wagle, General David Petraeus, Swami Sarvapriyananda, Mike Walsh, Nicholas Butts, and the NDTV World Summit, A World Between Orders, 22nd and 23rd October, only on NDTV.

0: 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A new course, a new contest, a new set of conversations, where the finest in golf meet some of the sharpest minds in business. NDTV AM Green IGPL Golf Pro-Am, the course of champions, the conversation of leaders. 10th October, the Hyderabad Golf Club.
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2: Deep localization. What does it essentially mean for Maruti Suzuki?
3: To be competitive and to be agile for development and the resilience to any disruption. So that's how we set this deep localization as our next challenge.
4: How do you see the India-US relationship prosper?
5: I think God was an important basis. When people talk about God, they forget that it was an economic bonding. If you take a look at what happened around the COVID, the combination of these four countries and the way it went about, it was not a defense relationship.
4: Abe spoke about India and Japan having not only the ability but also the responsibility to shape the region.
6: Both nations, India and Japan, must work harder still to carry the torch of some of the basic fundamental values to shape the world to come.
4: How would you see India and Japan in particular want to see God evolve over the next decade?
7: God could be a catalyst rather than just a forbinger. God could be a facilitator of growth, security and development in the region, then Quad will have more meaning to itself.
2: Joint Declaration on Economic Security. How is that being guaranteed or protected between India and Japan?
8: Unless India and Japan were to work together, it would be virtually impossible to create a trusted strategic technology stack for Asia.
9: AI, deep tech, those technologies are really

0: This is a world between orders. Uncertain. Unwritten. As global equations shift, Prime Minister Narendra Modi will lead the conversation at the NDTV World Summit 2026 to decode the shifts, redraw possibilities. NDTV World Summit 2026, a world between orders. 22nd and 23rd October, New Delhi.
1: 5 hours to go for all of DKS's dreams to come true. I'm gonna-

Good evening and welcome. You're on India Matters this Friday night with me, Shiv Arur. Thanks as always for being with me. Let's get started with the headlines at 9 tonight. DVK wins big in the Dharapuram by-poll and secures a commanding victory in Madurantakam in Tamil Nadu, marking a strong showing in its first assembly by-poll test. Vijay calls it a win of dignity and civility. Stalin says the cinematic charisma will not be enough. The BJP has scored a double victory in West Bengal's Nandigram and Rejinagar by-polls, with Hasirani Rath securing the highest victory margin in Nandigram since 1967. In Rejinagar, where around 70% of voters belong to the minority communities, BJP candidate defeated his nearest rival by 75,000 votes. JNU sacks Congress MP Professor Akoy Jam after panel recommends major punishment in sexual misconduct case. Ahead of the big CJP protest at Delhi's Jantar Mantar tomorrow, demanding Chief Election Commissioner Gyanesh Kumar's resignation, mobile internet services have been suspended within a 4-kilometer radius of Central Delhi, the Kartavya Path crossing, from 10 p.m. tonight until 10 p.m. on October the 10th. The Trump administration has suspended green card labor certification filings for 8 companies, including Indian IT giants TCS, Infosys, Wipro and HCL Technologies, as well as Cognizant, Microsoft, Adobe and Capgemini. The U.S. government alleges misuse of the employment-based immigration system and says the move aims to protect American workers. It's my lead story tonight. Former Union Minister Rajiv Chandrasekhar has responded to Elon Musk's criticism over Starlink's delayed commercial launch in India, saying national security must come first. He joins me tonight at 9:30. Coming up on the show tonight, the new India-US clash over the Trump administration's big crackdown. Intemperate and racist words have been used by J.D. Vance as well. Where does this take the India-US relationship, and what happens to Indian software workers looking for permanent residency in the United States? The big picture, the full story is coming up. Let's begin with our lead story tonight. Viewer, imagine you are a TCS employee in the United States. You've got rent to pay, bills to pay, children in school, a family to support. You've built an entire life in the United States. Your employer, TCS, is helping you get a green card towards permanent residency. Suddenly, that entire future you've built collapses before your eyes. Well, that's what the Trump administration has just done in one of the most aggressive moves against a list of largely Indian tech companies. Washington has frozen new and pending applications for TCS, Infosys, Wipro, HCL Tech, Cognizant, Capgemini, Microsoft, and Adobe to pursue green cards for their employees. 8 companies in all, which means your existing H-1B isn't automatically cancelled, but your bridge to permanent residency now stands blocked if you work for any of these companies. It's called PERM, or Permanent Labor Certification. Earlier, these 8 companies needed to first prove that they couldn't find a qualified American for your job. Only then could they route to permanent residency, actually

0: proceed. Now they don't even have to do that. They don't even have that option. How many people affected by this, you're wondering? Well, there's no verified total yet. Indian IT firms accounted for under 2% of perm applications last fiscal year. TCS, for instance, reported single-digit filings over the last 2 years. So don't confuse entire workforces with the affected applicants. But the significance of the move is huge. Behind every blocked application is a family's future. Then comes J.D. Vance, the Vice President of the United States, calling foreign workers foreign indentured servants. I'm not kidding. Those are the words he used. India has shot back, calling his words deeply offensive, invoking a painful colonial baggage, and says these measures undermine our shared ambitions. It's amazing how Vance, the husband of an Indian himself, the author of a best-selling book called Hillbilly Elegy, a memoir about escaping poverty, now serves up this irresponsible, racist contempt for people pursuing opportunity. And what breathtaking hypocrisy. Indian origin leaders helm American tech giants, almost all of them. Trump honored Satya Nadella the very day his administration blocked Microsoft's perm access. Medals upstairs, barricades downstairs. That's how Trump rolls. But this isn't new for us here in India. But is this pressure amid stalled trade negotiations, or is Trump simply playing to the MAGA gallery again? Probably a bit of both. The truth is, India-US relations have been through the ringer, viewer, for 18 months over tariffs and Russian oil and much more. So could this move send them into another big tailspin? The immediate economic damage may actually be quite limited. That's the good news. But the potential strike reaches Indian people, our economy, diplomatic trust, which is already at a historic low, and the India story itself. Talent that builds the world, now treated as unwelcome. I remind you of the phrase that J.D. Vance used, indentured servants. Is this just another flashpoint, or is it a fork in the road?
1: Foreign indentured servants.
2: Indentured servants. That's what U.S. Vice President called immigrants as he announced suspension of several major companies from the Permanent Labor Certification Program, or PERM, a key route for sponsoring foreign workers for permanent U.S. residency.
1: We have decided to suspend the PERM program for Microsoft, which means they will no longer be able to apply they'll no longer be able to take those H-1Bs and apply for permanent resident status within the United States of America. We want you to continue to grow and to employ a lot of people, but we want you to employ American workers. And so our message to Microsoft is, you're a great American company, but you've got to hire great American workers. You cannot lay off American workers and then replace them with foreign indentured servants.
2: Five of the eight IT companies barred by the Trump administration are Indian, and New Delhi has pushed back. India has called Vance's remarks deeply offensive and said Indian professionals are highly skilled and educated, contributing to American growth and prosperity.
3: Indian professionals in the United States are highly educated and skilled contributors to its economy and innovation ecosystem. Indeed, the history of the United States itself has been shaped by generations of immigrants whose labor, enterprise, and innovation have contributed to its growth and prosperity. Resorting to terminology that carries painful historical and colonial legacy connotations is deeply offensive.
2: Major tech giants like NASSCOM and Microsoft have reacted to the immigration crackdown, saying green card program suspension won't affect hiring strategy. Microsoft says its H-1B program is largely about retaining existing employees, not replacing American workers. India's IT industry body NASSCOM says the PERM suspension affects one specific immigration pathway, not talent mobility itself.
4: The customer moves to the capability. So if the capability doesn't move to US, the customer will move to India. That is the reason you see so many GCCs being set up, research

0: centers being set up, PhD scholars being hired. So, you know, I think it is a wrong move from their point of view.
1: As Washington tightens immigration rules, companies are defending their hiring practices. India is standing up for its professionals, and critics in the United States are warning of the consequences. NDTV Bureau.
2: Now, the NDTV Data Fight team has put together some numbers to help us all understand a little better what this big move by the United States actually means. So, data from the United States Citizenship and Immigration Services show that H-1B registrations by India's largest IT firms actually fell dramatically in the current financial year. Infosys has cut registrations from over 8,800 to just 759, while TCS reduced from over 5,900 to a mere 284. Similar declines were recorded by HCL America, Tech Mahindra and Wipro, with drops ranging from 85% to nearly 96%. And that's really, really crucial to what we're talking about. Now, faced with higher visa costs, tighter regulations and greater scrutiny from US authorities, many Indian IT firms have increasingly already begun focusing on hiring workers locally in the United States rather than sending people from here in India. And this shift is visible in the broader H-1B registration trend as well. Take a look at these figures. A total H-1B registrations rose from 2.74 lakh in financial year 2021 to a record 780,000, 7.8 lakh in financial year 2024. Since then, registrations have fallen sharply, dropping to 4.79 lakh in financial year 2025 and further down to 3.58 lakh in 2026 financial year. The figures suggest that demand for the H-1B program has cooled significantly after years of very rapid growth. And remember, we are in a paradigm of AI and automation as well, so that factor is also in the mix. Now, Indian tech professionals and entrepreneurs have become a significant force in the US economy. Not becoming, they already are, contributing to business, revenue, job creation, and innovation. In 2021, Indian-founded or Indian-led businesses generated $103 billion in direct US revenue, directly created over 207,000 jobs and supported 1.6 million jobs additionally, while adding $198 billion directly to the US economy. Indian Americans also account for an estimated 5 to 6% of US income tax payments. Their entrepreneurial impact extends to the startup ecosystem, with 72 US unicorns founded by Indian Americans, who account for around 20% of immigrant funded unicorns. 20%. So here are the big questions that I'm asking tonight on India Matters. Number one, could this be the biggest crack in India-US relations, or is it just the latest in a series of such cracks? Is this basically Trump's step to pressure India as a pressure tactic as part of the ongoing negotiations in a trade deal? Is this a bid to damage India, to derail India's economic growth in some way, or is that reading too much? Should India let racist insults like indentured servants, spewed by no less than the Vice President of the United States, pass? Should India even tolerate this kind of rubbish and nonsense? Number five, is this conversely a huge opportunity for India to reverse the brain drain, to divert all of the people who lose those opportunities in the United States to come and create value here in India? Those are the questions we're asking tonight. Let me go straight across now. We're joined by Shrikant Velamakani. He's chairperson of NASSCOM. Shrikant, good to have you. Thank you very much for your time tonight on India Matters. Your opening thoughts on this move by the Trump administration on perm against those eight companies and the crackdown on green cards. Shrikant, I've put out most of the data showing that it's already been a downward trend in terms of a drastic downward trend, in terms of green card applications. But how do you see this move?
3: Firstly, I don't think it's about the Indian tech companies. And while there are allegations of fraud and misuse, I think these are not proven.

0: and we should let a due process play out. Yes, the US has all the rights to enforce their own immigration laws, and every company operating in the US needs to follow the laws of the land. The companies we are talking about here are some of the best run companies in the world. They're extremely well governed, and they are always compliant with the laws of the land. So with that in mind, I think that these accusations are merely accusations. They are unproven. They're probably not going to be proven. And as far as Indian tech companies are concerned, because they've already reduced the reliance on H-1Bs, like you rightly pointed out, and this is not even about H-1Bs. This is about H-1Bs turning into green cards and permanent residency, which is where the problem is. I think it has very little impact in the short to medium term in terms of revenue growth or profitability growth for Indian tech companies. It is just is somewhat insulting to sort of hear this from straight from the highest office of the land, saying that you are frauds and so on, and maybe indentured servants and so on. These are somewhat insulting, but as far as the tech companies are concerned, the idea is to, you know, continue doing the amazing work these companies are doing, contributing to the US growth. You have some very impressive statistics about not just what the tech companies are doing, but what Indian immigrants are doing for the United States in terms of the economy. It's not insignificant. It's extremely important for the US economy. We just have to let this pass and focus on the work and continue to build the relationship that we have with the United States.
1: Yeah, nobody can wish away the United States, obviously, and there is no room for emotion, in a move that most people agree is a political one, Shrikant, playing to the MAGA gallery, etc. But my question is there an opportunity here for India? You know, for years and decades, we've talked about this brain drain, as it were. The question has been about why many of these people who create value in foreign lands don't do it here in India. We can also agree that this is a very different India from the one that we've seen in the 80s, 90s, and even the 2000s. Is there an opportunity in your view?
0: It is a very big opportunity because, as Vineet Nair also was pointing out in your earlier segment, when the work is, when labor is not able to move to where the work is, the work will move to where the labor is, right? So India has the amazing talent base, and work will move to India's talent base, even if India's talent is not able to move. Even though this move is specifically not about that, let's say we think of it as in another move to reduce the overall labor mobility. It is not exactly that, but even if that's the case, work will move to where the talent is, number one. Second, capital will move where the talent is. And Indian individuals who are extremely talented, if they are not, don't have the option of living the American dream by moving to the US and settling there, etc., they will build amazing companies in India and create massive employment for our country and overall improve our own GDP growth. So yes, it could be seen as a setback for somebody who's thinking, I'm going to go live in the US and get a green card. But he or she is probably thinking, I'm going to build an amazing startup and raise $1 billion and build the next unicorn out of India. So I think it's good for us.
1: But can India, is India in a position to absorb, all that talent? It's easier said than done, Shrikant. Does India have the infrastructure and the wherewithal and the opportunity really to absorb all that talent?
0: See, one of the big impact of the AI revolution that's taking place today, AI is really changing the way things are built, right? It's never been easier to build a product. It's never been easier to build a business. It's never been easier to raise capital. Now, you're limited by your imagination. Given the technological progress and how it has become cheaper to build companies, we have amazing entrepreneurial talent, usually lacking capital. Now, with the AI move and entrepreneurs having these ideas, can create the conditions for India's future success. I think India has enormous opportunity. We have 1.4 billion population, 20% of the world's population. We have a fastest growing economy in the world. And these entrepreneurs, when they see that something is not working, they will attempt other routes. And I have examples of that are in industries like space tech. Like there are 440 space tech companies out of India coming from the ISRO success that we've had over the years. And they're very impressive companies imagining something really, really big and building those companies out and even raising enormous amounts of capital. If it can happen in space tech, it can happen in any other areas as well. And I'm very optimistic about what this means for the long term for our country.
1: You've said that in the short term, Srikanth, that there isn't going to be any impact. The companies continue doing what they're doing, and they don't really have to worry in the short term. As NASSCOM, as a representative of this this enormous and very influential industry, what are you telling the government? What do you expect from the government at this time? Because this is a volatile slope. You know, the Indian engagement with the Trump administration hasn't been an easy one. And then you've got this. There is every reason to believe that he might make an even more, draconian decision in the days ahead. He's got his own political pressures. He's got the midterms coming up as well. What are you telling the government and what do you expect from them?
0: Overall, I think good things happen when we have good, stable relationships that are high trust, that are working with each other, are engaging with each other every day. And our request and to the government is to just keep engaging with the US administration and build win-win pathways, right, for India, for the world. So, and these can happen despite the occasional rhetoric. I think by and large, what you're seeing is the India-US relationship is only positive. When we meet the lawmakers in the US or when we meet industry at large, we see extremely positive things being said about India by a rank and file of the US ecosystem. So sometimes what you hear on the media is not exactly how the country is feeling or the lawmakers are feeling. The overall perception of India and the relationship between India is actually pretty strong. So we have to just keep working on improving that relationship rather than a few of these statements getting in the way of that. Yes, these are completely unwarranted and sometimes very insulting, but you it's like water on a duck's back, right? It should just flow away and just move on to doing the next thing.
1: No, I take your point because, on the media, when the media shows so much of Trump, one starts to believe that the loudest voice in the room is the only voice. And you're right. The India-America relationship is much more layered and, complex than that. Let's just hope that there is a greater degree of predictability because, like you rightly said, these are turbulent times of the India-US relationship, and predictability and stability is what this industry really needs. Srikanth, it's been a pleasure speaking to you. Thank you for your time tonight on NDTV.
0: Thank you, Shiv.
1: And to talk about all the layers of this American crackdown on green cards in 8 companies with the possibility of cascading effects impacting India, not just in terms of just those jobs themselves, but also the relationship between India and the United States and what this really means and why it has been done. I'm joined live tonight by Anand Ranganathan, author and commentator, Meera Shankar, former ambassador of India to the United States, and Ganesh Natarajan, co-founder of 5F World GTT Data Solutions. He's in the industry that could be directly impacted as a result of what we've seen just decided. Anand, I'm going to kick it off with you. Your opening thoughts on what you think this move was about. How much of an impact is it going to have?
2: Good evening, Shiv, and good evening to my fellow panelists. Let's be clear about one thing. This is not about green cards or anything that is tangential. It is strictly about H-1B. And the fact of the matter is that Trump and their MAGA crowd or mob, shall I call them, and I'm including Elon Musk in that, they don't understand. American companies cannot survive without H-1B talent. And in today's world, Shiv, talent can express itself anywhere. Bangalore, if not Boston, Surat, if not San Fran. We've seen what happened 2 days ago when 400 of the toughest problems the world has ever seen in mathematics were solved in 3 hours by AI. Anywhere. And Trump will actually help unleash India's potential in a way no Indian leader has.
1: Yeah.
2: He will ironically end up making India great again. He doesn't even get this. Because those filtered out would either work in India or work in American companies who would set up their bases in India. Question is, are we ready to absorb the Indian talent? Shiv, 25 years ago, America needed India to be Y2K ready. Now, Indians need India to be H-1B ready. Shiv, The H-1B visa program has been a cornerstone of America's ascent to global superpower status. By attracting STEM specialists, it has fueled economic dominance, technological breakthroughs, and job creation. Without this influx, America's competitive edge in global arena would have been non-existent, because there are five reasons. Number one, very briefly, it powered Silicon Valley's tech boom. During the 1990s internet explosion, if you remember, H-1B workers drove massive growth, expanding the digital economy. Companies like Google and Microsoft owe much of their innovation to such talent. Number two, H-1B holders have founded or led iconic firms. Immigrants on these visas include leaders as Amazon, Meta, Apple, have built trillion-dollar empires. For example, Amazon secured over 10,000 H-1B approvals in recent years, leveraging global expertise to dominate e-commerce and cloud computing. Number three, it filled critical STEM gaps, complementing US workers rather than displacing them. Research shows H-1B professionals expand job opportunities for Americans by boosting efficiency and creating roles in system analysis, programming, and data networks. This has sustained US leadership in AI, biotech, and cybersecurity. Number four, economic contributions are immense. H-1B holders and families inject $90 billion annually into the American economy, including $24 billion in federal taxes, while owning 300,000 homes and nearly 1 million vehicles, spurring local growth. And fifth, it drives long-term income growth. Expanding H-1B visas would raise national personal income by $150 billion by 2045 through innovation and job creation, and studies affirm. Shiv, scaling down H-1B visa program, which is what all this is about, would spell death for America's superpower trajectory. Conversely, this would be a boon for India, the largest H-1B recipient nation. Scaling down H-1B would redirect talent home, boosting India's tech sector through brain gain. While short-term remittance drops might sting, yes, but long-term benefits include accelerated innovation, startup ecosystems, economic ties strained by US policies. India could emerge as a new superpower hub, capitalizing on returned expertise to challenge US dominance. Scaling it down or tweaking it invites decline while empowering emerging powers like India. Does Trump get it? No, he doesn't. But does Modi get it? I hope so.
1: And I also hope that those people who can no longer pursue that permanent residency are redirected and come back to India. I'll come to the point of whether India can absorb all of that talent and really make an opportunity out of this. But Ambassador Shankar, how do you read this move by the Trump administration? It's very much in line, you know, with the MAGA protectionist, keep the outsiders out kind of line that they've taken since Trump came back to power. But is this really just part of that, or is this just some temporary muscle flexing as part of the trade deal negotiations? You've been in the hot seat, madam.
3: I think a bit of both. Don't forget there are November midterms coming along, and this is a direct appeal to Trump's MAGA base. In one sense, you could say he's fulfilling the mandate that he wants to get American jobs for American workers rather than have foreigners fill them. He has been targeting the H-1B visa program right from the beginning. If you recall, under the WTO agreement, which of course the US is no longer honoring, the US had pledged 65,000 visas, or 65,000 visas for movement of skilled personnel. And this was done under the H-1B visa program. There was another 20,000 a year for students who had done master's qualifications in science or technology related subjects. So this was an annual H-1B visa program of 20,000. I'm sure that the companies who brought in these H-1B visa holders did not, the total number did not exceed the annual cap.
1: Yes.
3: Because they're quoting figures from 2009 onwards. So it is targeting the H-1B visa program. You can see that earlier they tried to impose a fee of over $100,000 for H-1B visas. This was struck down by a court. An appeal is pending. The appeal did not grant approval for this fee. Now they introduced a draft rule to legitimize the fee. That draft rule is still in the works.
1: Yes.
3: And it could again be challenged in court. So having failed to really choke the H-1B visa program through higher fees. Mm. Now, this is the second effort, which doesn't require legislation, which probably won't be struck down by the court.
1: Indeed.
3: Because it would be within the Department of Labor's powers. But what it is doing is blocking the permanent residency for H-1B visa holder employees of these eight companies. Beyond Correct. These eight companies, it is not blocking. B, it is not actually rescinding the H-1B visas. So it is a targeted action against eight companies.
1: Yes.
3: I think most of the Indian biggies, you know, TCS, Infosys, Wipro, HCL,
1: Correct.
3: And then Capgemini,
1: Cognizant, Adobe,
3: Cognizant, and Microsoft. So it is limited right now. Mm. We don't know where it will go. What the persons whom it will impact will be the ones whose six-year H-1B tenure is finishing and who were in the line to apply for permanent residency. Now, I agree that Indian companies have to shift their operating model to do more work in India, and that will benefit India as well. Because economically, all the money that was spent in the US economy by our H-1B visa holders, all the technological contributions they made will now be available to India.
1: Yes.
3: But cumulatively, if we look at the impact, you know, it's been a series of one, I would say, unfriendly policies
1: Indeed.
3: Aimed at India after another. So when we look at the cumulative impact of it, we have to question what the U.S. intention is
1: yeah.
3: with regard to the relationship with India.
1: No, my second question to you is going to be about some of the intemperate words that were also used. I'll come back to you, Ambassador Shankar. Ganesh Natarajan, bringing you in, we've seen many of these companies scale down their green card petitions already into the single digits, if I'm not mistaken. So this was something that was already on the downslide because there were enough indications from the Trump administration that this was the direction in which they were heading. What kind of impact is this going to have on these Indian companies?
4: See, in the short term, I don't think there's any impact at all because, I mean, contrary to what has been said in this panel, this does not directly affect the H-1B at this point. So it's not like, if you had planned that 5,000 H-1Bs would go and they've applied for their H-1Bs, that stopped. The problem is, and if I look back over the last 25 years of offshore outsourcing, right from Y2K, which kind of legitimized offshore outsourcing, we've seen a situation where more and more work is being done offshore, which is legitimate and it's right. Mm. And also, if you look at the global competency centers, the GCCs that are being set up, more American, European companies are doing work offshore in India. So in that context, the only downer because of this is that a typical Indian youth who wanted to come to the US on an H-1B and at the end of 6 years apply for his green card, and then maybe become a citizen. No, that's not a big percentage anyway, as you rightly said, and that's scaling down. But a lot of people are willing to come back.
1: Correct.
4: But in that context, the demotivation of youth and the attractiveness of the industry is a medium-term issue. And as Madam rightly said, I mean, we don't know what else lies in store.
1: Correct, correct.
4: So we'll be careful about that. So if you ask me, is there an impact on the industry in the next 3 months or so, the answer is no, because H-1Bs are not affected.
1: I mean,
4: you've seen the impact on the stock markets as well. But in the longer term, the more you find that people have to be wary about applying for work for green cards, etc., that's been difficult. But the second point is, you can't wave a magic wand and say, oh, tomorrow the industry will be completely different.
1: Mm.
4: We are actually seeing the industry moving towards more offshore. We are seeing the industry moving towards less dependence on people and more on intellectual property,
1: yeah.
4: AI platform creation, etc., is all very good. And this is a very mature industry. We're talking about a $300 billion industry. So while we can't turn it a dime, I think we will certainly make the transitions that are required over a period of time. But of course,
1: yeah.
4: we have to watch US actions, not just in this context,
1: yeah.
4: but in future as well.
1: Anand, go ahead with your point. You raised your hand, but also I wanted to ask how you see the opportunity for the absorption of people who may lose this opportunity? Because you've hinted that this is an opportunity for India now.
2: No, look, 2 points. I think the previous panelists did make a very strong point. And in fact, I started by saying that all